0: Los Angeles suggests at least some of California's primary election results are not legitimate. Earlier this week, Bilisaley says he estimates election fraud charges will be filed within the next 1 to 2 months. Those are the headlines. I'm Sharon Reardon.
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2: A crash in Sun Valley on the 170 southbound at Sheldon Street. Wrecking the carpool and left lanes. Got traffic stopped from the 5. There's a van on its side blocking the carpool lane, too. In Montebello, cleared the crash off the 60 eastbound at Wilcox. Left you stop and go from Atlantic Boulevard, though. And in Sepulveda Pass, the 405 northbound at Mulholland Skirball Center. Got a crash over in the right lane, slowing you from Wilshire.
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11: Welcome. 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I'm your host, Michael Horn, on the big weekend edition. Madison Hernandez is here. We got some great guests today, Madison. Who do we have?
12: We have Jeff Nelson, founder and CEO of Liquid Farm Winery.
11: Yeah, he's doing great Chardonnays, but also a rosé. And it is coming up here, National Rosé Day. So we thought we'd have him on the show. Who else?
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12: You know me, I'm always way too busy on the weekends.
11: Oh, boy. Sydney Hubbard's pressing the buttons. You listen to the Dennis Bono show, don't you?
13: Yeah, I hear it on Saturday.
11: Yeah. Good guess. They're really a true variety show. I love Dennis, DB. Like to call him. Okay, so we're talking to Jeff Nelson, founder and CEO of Liquid Farm Winery. going to talk rosé. We're going to catch up with Dennis Bono. You know, we don't have Dennis on the show enough. He was friends with Frank Sinatra. You know, I wonder what it's like being the kid hanging around with the master. Going to ask him those questions today. It's going to be a good show, I can tell already. We're going to also talk about McDonald's. They got some new AI stuff going on. Everybody's got AI stuff. We don't get AI here at all. No, we don't. Yeah, okay. Jokes get weak.
12: Are you
11: at the
12: broken?
11: The jokes get a little light at the end of the week here. We got a new Liberty Logger. Listen to this. We should have Corey Marino here. This was inspired by George Washington. Did they dig him up or something and get him to make his new, he had his old Liberty Logger. We'll see what's going on. I like the name, Liberty Logger. Probably played really well during George Washington times on the nightly news. Try new Liberty Logger. George Washington says, it's great. Okay, charge. Okay, Rosé Day today. Every year on the second Saturday in June. Now, I know, Madison, you don't drink. Sydney, you don't drink rosé. Well, you drink, don't you, once in a while?
13: Yeah, once in a while.
11: You have some rosé?
13: I've had some in the past, yeah.
11: You like it?
13: Yeah, it wasn't too bad.
11: It's a really it's a great wine anytime, but especially we call it a porch pounder. It's because it's got a little sweetness to it. You chill it down. You're out there on the patio or whatever. Great rosé during the summer months. And here's what's going on. They put the rosé and the Pinot in there, and then they take the skins in real quick. I think that's the way it works. Jeff Nelson will tell us the exact the way it's done. France, the Provence region, is considered the global capital of rosé. Give me a break. Global capital of rosé. We got California wines here. Who's writing this stuff up here, you know? California has become a major producer as well. Let's really talk about it. Napa Valley, Sonoma County, Paso Robles, Central Coast, Santa Rita Hills, you name it, rosé is being produced there. My backyard, well, maybe not. By the way, I picked tomatoes off my vines, Sydney, and they are beautiful. Usually I make the mistake of buying the little tiny cherry tomatoes because they grow and they are in there fast and you got to pick them. And I go, I'll screw up the big ones. Ooh, those big ones. Mm-hmm. Those big tomatoes. Slice them up. Mayo on toast. You got yourself a tomato sandwich with a glass of rosé. We'll be back.
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0: We're back. What's cooking today? The nation's food, wine, travel, health, wealth, and entertainment show. I'm your host, Michael Horn. Madison Hernandez is here. Sydney Hubbard. Madison, where are we headed here next? Let me make a little hint. It's Rosé Day.
1: All right, for Rosé Day.
0: Rosé Day.
1: Okay. Can I say who we have?
0: It's Rosé Day. Madison, who's coming up next?
1: We have Jeff Nelson, founder and CEO of Liquid Farm Winery.
0: Ladies and gentlemen, now holding a wine bottle on the What's Cooking Today show. Number 21, the Chardonnay and Rosé King, Jeff Nelson.
2: Thank you, Michael. Thank you, Rosé, all day.
0: There you go. The audience is going crazy for you. Jeff, how are you?
2: I'm good, buddy. Good to hear from you.
0: I'm just thinking of stories about you through my head because we've known each other a long time. And you have this great project now, liquidfarm.com, where you basically have become the Chardonnay King. So let's bypass the rosé for a second and talk about Liquid Farm. The purpose of Liquid Farm, you set out to do what?
2: It was really truly to make a Chardonnay that rivaled Burgundy in California.
0: There you go.
2: That in a nutshell, that's it.
0: You know, and put together, when you started, what was it, around 2009, was it, 2010?
2: 2009, yeah, you bet.
0: And I love this story. I remember it was just, give us a story. It was a few barrels of Chardonnay. Tell us about it.
2: Exactly. I met you years before that. But yes,
0: I want to get to that. I want to get to that in a second. Few barrels. Go ahead.
2: Four barrels of Chardonnay in 2009 from a single vineyard in the Santa Rita Hills, which was made famous with Sideways for Pinot Noir. But really, Chardonnay is the king and queen of the area. But four barrels of Chardonnay in 2009. Two barrels went a little leaner on their own, and the other two barrels went a little richer. They're all neutral barrels. They were nothing different in the winery, and living, breathing things as the barrels are, and we kind of let those kids kind of go one way and the other kids go another, and that's kind of what we do now. We find barrels that are leaner going one profile, which is our White Hill bottling, and then the other two barrels that are a little richer, or the other barrels that is now, that are richer, go into Golden Slope, which is a tribute to the Côte d'Or of Burgundy, more Merlot-esque.
0: Golden Slope. Liquid Farm is the website. That is the winery. There's a tasting room in, where are you? In Santa Ynez there. Whoa, you're...
2: Los Olivos.
0: Yeah. Los Olivos. That's right. Back to Los Olivos has become a great wine tasting area. Liquid Farm, LIQUIDFARM.com. But I'm prepping last night, and then all of a sudden I sit here in the chair and I go, wait a minute. You were the champagne freaking king when I met you. You were working for Laurent Perrier, as I recall. Tell us that story in your career. This predates Liquid Farm.
2: Yeah, I started a winery strictly from the wine world, not from the tech world, and, you know, made a lot of money and then started the winery. So I started in the wine world right out of college, just as a job.
0: And what was that? What'd you call that winery? What was the name of that one?
2: Well, Veuve Clicquot is when I started.
0: There you go. You worked with them.
2: Yeah, in the 90s, before even really anybody even knew Clicquot or Champagne at the time, really, it was very a new thing for a lot of people. So, yeah, Veuve Clicquot for about 3.5 years, and then the early 2000s started with Laurent Perrier for about 7 years, and then Champagne Onrio Inc. for about 8.
0: So all this background, now you start Liquid Farm. When does the light bulb go on that you need to make a rosé, that you need to make a sparkling wine, and the thought says, wait a minute, I need to do a rosé. What happens?
2: Well, you know, it was everything that we do and have done has been for our personal preferences, you know, for our taste, and we really wanted to make more of a Bandol inspired rosé, and it just happened by fun. It was just something on the side that we wanted to make for personal use, really, and thankfully people really loved it, and it kind of took off back in 2011. So we made Chardonnay for the first 2 years, And then we added the rosé in 2011. And we didn't add Pinot Noir until 2016. And then we added champagne, true champagne from Champagne, in 2020. I went over to Champagne and spent a week in the cellars of Patois Maurice, and we created a cuvée that we really wanted, that that I enjoy, all Chardonnay with a little bit of barrel influence into it. Extra brut, so low dosage, 2.5-3 grams dosage sugar. So just a really, again, something that selfish reasons. Everything's this, the Liquid Farm's all for selfish reasons, to be honest.
0: And the wines are spectacular. Now, I want to get back to rosé, but when you say you went to France to do it your way for sparkling wine here in our country, champagne from the Champagne areas, where it's got to be called that, in France. As laymen, for our listeners out there, what should they be looking for when they purchase a bottle of sparkling wine or so, or champagne?
2: Well, you know, we are true champagne because we are made over there.
0: Okay, so you make it there so you can call it champagne. That is number one on the list. That's a big deal. Okay, go ahead.
2: Grand Cru champagne, which is great. Yeah, but champagne, you know, if champagne, if you see champagne on a label, it's usually going to be pretty darn good. But then sparkling wine from the rest of the world, there's some great spots, of course. Santa Rita Hills does a great job because of the acidity, with the, Chardonnay that they can get in the area. So you get kind of that apple, that green apple, kind of crisp green apple, maybe a little bit of toastiness in there, a little leesiness, from the dead yeast cells, kind of that doughiness. But you just want something that's going to be balanced with fruit and, acidity.
0: Now you, you mentioned that, you're in, you're not in Santa Rita. Your vineyards are in Santa Rita Hills. That is in the Solvang area, but you're driving west towards Lompoc, am I right? And those are the vineyards you use for your wines?
2: Yep. Yeah, we don't own any vineyards, but we lease vineyards, and we dictate all the farming in the Santa Rita Hills. So we work with, 10, 15 different great producers, Claude Pepe being one of them, that's been around for a long time. And the winery is in Lompoc. The tasting room's in Los Olivos, which is in Santa Ynez Valley, about 35 minutes north of Santa Barbara. So an easy flight into Santa Barbara, in a beautiful area, beautiful valley. I know you've been there a few times. Always great to see you at the tasting room.
0: Love it.
2: But yeah, Santa Rita Hills is a very unique area because the mountain range runs east-west and allows this cool air that comes through. It's like no other area really in the world. Also, the soil base is completely different. Diatomaceous earth is the makeup of that. And there's only one other place in Spain, Jerez, that has that type of soil.
0: Really?
2: Very unique.
0: You're the first guy that ever told me that. The east-west means it gets hot during the day, but in the evening, the east-west is like a funnel. It brings in the cool air from the ocean, cools the grapes so they can rest and really develop flavors. Am I right?
2: You got it, Michael.
0: All right, hang on. We got more with Jeff Nelson at Liquid Farm. That's the website, liquidfarm.com. Don't go away.
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4: Is in Lompoc. I always get them confused, but that's where you make the wines, am I right?
5: Correct. Yep.
4: Tasting room is in Los Olivos, a beautiful, wonderful, great town. You're going to love it when you go to his place. He stays open a little bit later, sometimes maybe a little later than he should when people arrive too late. But he started Liquid Farm because he loved the old world wines, and that's what he's made. Now, back note on where you get the grapes from Santa Rita Hills. I'm an old soul. I remember it was probably the first or second vintage off Santa Rita Hills when they were doing an event or something there. And I went, that's okay. Kind of thin, you know. And so every time I go to taste wines now, Russian River, Sonoma Coast, whatever it might be, Napa, I'm thinking, oh, these are great. And then I get over, I say, now let's try the Santa Rita Hills. It's going to get kind of weak. This thing wins with the what I call cool climate wines, where they have structure to them on the big finish. And I believe Santa Rita Hills leads in that fashion. Am I wrong?
5: No, you're not wrong. I mean, you know, what it is people are planting, I think, you know, Pinot Noir, you know, does a great job there. Sonoma does a great job with Pinot Noir, Sonoma Coast.
4: Yes.
5: Obviously, Oregon, there's some other areas that do a great job. But the movie Sideways kind of made that area, Santa Rita Hills, you know, very popular. And so, you know, everybody planted Pinot Noir to capitalize on that. There's some great producers, you know, now, and there were then, Sanford and Benedict being one of them. But the Chardonnay is really the king and queen of any of the two varietals, in my opinion, and some other people will agree with me on that. But Chardonnay, because of just what you said about the acidity, how cool it is there, you get a lot of malic acid that comes from the area that you don't get in a lot of other areas, including Burgundy. So that really hard green apple acid due to the cool climate.
4: Okay, and so it is a great area to get it, and the Chardonnay is incredible. National Rosé Day is coming up. You decided to make a rosé, so I asked you about sparkling wines, and I asked these, in particular your champagne, what do we look for? What do we look for in a rosé? Because there's a lot of them out there, some that are thin, some that are big. What do we look for in a rosé?
5: Well, a lot of people make rosé as an afterthought. They make it to concentrate their still wine bottling. So, for example, Pinot Noir producer might bleed off some of the wine to concentrate their Pinot Noir into a more brooding, heavier, I guess, more concentrated style, and they will bleed off some of that to make Pinot Noir. To make rosé. We make rosé intentionally for rosé only. We don't bleed anything off to get that. So we use Mourvèdre, which is a Bandol inspired grape, also I guess in Spain as well, under a couple different names. But Mourvèdre is kind of that earthier, more savory, kind of has that tart strawberry, maybe a hint of watermelon, great earthiness to it. So we're 100% Mourvèdre, which is very, very unique.
4: Well, that's incredibly, and that's very important. You see the rosé of Pinot Noir, a rosé of Syrah. This rosé of Mourvèdre has got structure to it. So what I'm thinking is you're not bleeding it off the top where the wine goes to the top and you take it off. You're making it, as you said, to be rosé. Here's the deal. Not only is this what I call a porch pounder, where you

0: chill it down and drink it outside. This is pairing with food. What do you take your rosé with, and what do we pair it with? We could do this with burgers. We could do this with a lot of things, couldn't we?
1: Yeah, exactly. You hit it right on the head. You've hit all the key points. Yeah, rosé by itself is great, but it's probably, besides champagne, it might be the most versatile wine that you can drink, especially during the summertime and really year-round now. People have realized how versatile it is. So you could be with, like you said, a burger. It could be with cheeses. It could be salmon. It could be with anything.
0: Salmon, yes, sir. So don't go poo-poo in the rosé, my friends. This is the place you want to go, or get to the website and order some bottles for yourself. Then go see Jeff Nelson. It is worth it. 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He's an old friend. I'm not just saying it because of that. He is a man who is a master of his craft. He wants it to be the way he wants it to be. Jeff, thanks for being with us and taking some time. 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We'll continue here on What's Cooking Today.
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4: Testimony from top members of the Trump administration's being sought in connection with the Epstein files. Representative Robert Garcia on Thursday called on the chairman of the House Committee on Oversight and Reform to immediately arrange interviews with a number of individuals. Those individuals include Vice President J.D. Vance, FBI Director Kash Patel, and White House Chief of Staff Susie Wiles. And a new survey says Los Angeles has one of the deadest downtowns in the world. Gensler's 2026 City Pulse report released this week says out of the 75 top cities in the world, Los Angeles ranked among the lowest for vibrancy. About 65% of those surveyed found downtown L.A. vibrant, compared to over 80% vibrancy scores for New York, Chicago, Sydney, and Shanghai. Los Angeles ranked 20th lowest globally and 11th lowest among 34 U.S. cities in vibrancy. Those are the headlines. I'm Sharon Reardon.
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0: Welcome back here to What's Cooking Today, the nation's food, wine, travel, health, wealth, and entertainment show, our big weekend edition. I'm Michael Horn, along with Madison Hernandez. Madison, we got a great guest coming up next. Who do we have?
1: We have recording artist and music talk show host Dennis Bono. We're talking entertainment and dining in Las Vegas.
0: Then let's play his music. Come on, Sid, hit it.

0: that be fine?
1: Shall we bring the best is yet to come on? Get ready.
0: The best is yet to come, come the day you're mine.
1: Ladies and gentlemen, Dennis Bono in the room.
2: How are you?
1: Love you, my brother.
2: There's a chestnut you found from the past.
1: I found a chestnut. Give it to our producer, Courtney Cadera. She found some chestnuts. You are the man. Okay, let me set the stage for this a little bit. Anybody that goes to Las Vegas, you're missing out because every week this guy does a show at the South Point. Thursdays, is it at 1 p.m., Dennis? Is that right?
2: Well, 2 o'clock. And but
1: 2 o'clock. Doors open at 1, yeah. Yeah. And it is, it's sold out. It's the greatest. And we're honored to have you on the show. How's it going in Vegas?
2: Well, everything is, in my lifestyle, I couldn't be happier. I'm happy with doing the show at the South Point. I've been doing the show 26 years. I've been 16 there at the South Point. And as you well know, Michael Gaughan is old school. He really treats his customers and, his patrons, you know, with like royalty. And he's treated me that same way. And, like I said, Vegas is, it's summertime. We're getting ready for warm weather.
1: Well, let's get the Dennis Bono story going because it's incredible. A lot of people probably don't know it, just like the Liquid Farm story. It's kind of old school weekend edition here today. So were you born on the East Coast? Is that where the Bono family started?
2: Well, yeah, I'm a Connecticut kid.
1: Yep.
2: And, grew up, went to school there. And I got drafted into the service out of college, and when I got out of college, I wanted to continue what was a part-time pursuing of a musical career because I wasn't sure if I was going to be an English teacher. And when I got out of the service, I decided to take a shot and try to make music a full-time career. And in a period of time, I did, and worked throughout the country in clubs. East Coast, West Coast, everywhere. And then, in the 80s, I had an album out that was getting airplay on a station in Los Angeles.
1: Okay, so when you started singing in clubs and doing that, what year was that?
2: Well, actually, when I first went out on the road, it was 1972.
1: 72. So I want people to hear this because they say, how do you start in show biz? You know, you work your butt off to do it. So you start in 72. You decide, this is what I want to do. It's your passion. You want to perform, sing, entertain. So then you get this album. And I remember you telling me that the album was getting some major play on some radio stations like 710 KMPC in Los Angeles. Am I right?
2: That's right. Stations around the country.
1: All right, so continue. Yeah. So you get this album that's out there after 72. You roll out this new album in the 80s. People are saying it's great. Anybody else say that it was great?
2: Well, there was a gentleman by the name of Jilly Rizzo, who was Frank Sinatra's confidant and brother.
1: Really?
2: That he, you know. And so they tracked me down, and I happened to be back in Connecticut at the time. And it was the record was getting airplay on the West Coast and not so much, it wasn't even getting airplay in my hometown, ironically enough. So, Jilly said, well, Mr. S. Sinatra and he were going to be in New
1: York. Mr. S.
2: And
1: is that what he called him?
2: I've always called him Mr.
1: Okay,
2: S. I never called him anything other
1: okay,
2: than
1: Mr. B. I'll call you that way. Go ahead.
2: So anyway, I went to New York and met with Jilly. And
1: let me get this straight again, just so everybody understands the story. This is Sinatra's confidant, Jilly Rizzo. Mm-hmm. Sinatra tells him, hey, who's this kid that's singing here?
2: That's right. Yeah.
1: They're right?
2: Yeah.
1: And so Jilly finds him because he's put on assignment, and they come to see you in New York, not saying, you got to come to see me?
2: Well, no, I went to New York. I didn't see Mr. S. I met Jilly in New York at the Doral Hotel. We went there for breakfast, and we spent about 3 hours talking, and he never asked me anything about music. All he wanted to know was he kept asking me about my background and my upbringing. I think he was kind of trying to read into my character. And he said something it's etched in my brain for a lifetime. He said, do you have a brother? And I went, no, I don't. And Julie said to me, well, you have one now.
1: Oh,
2: and my life literally changed from that moment on. Within a week,
1: wow,
2: I was out. I was in Los Angeles. I just left and moved to Los Angeles and stayed at Jilly's and Mr. S's good friend owned a restaurant called Mateo's. And I stayed with Maddie at Mateo's and I mean from Mateo's. I stayed at his house. And that week I must have met every celebrity in the world. And they put together a show for me, kind of a showcase, and everybody came to see me. And from that moment on, my career changed. The next thing I know, I was opening for Rickles in Vegas, and my whole life changed. Yeah.
1: And now you see him every week in Las Vegas at the Bootlegger, not the Bootleg. Well, he does perform there. His wife, Lorraine, and he have a great restaurant there called the Bootlegger Restaurant in Las Vegas. But you can find out all about his music at his site, DennisBono.com. Hang on, Dennis. We want to talk some more to you, but it's Dennis Bono, B-O-N-O, DennisBono.com.
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0: Welcome back here to What's Cooking Today. That's our guest, Dennis Bono. He is one of the kingpins of Las Vegas. I'm telling you, the Dennis Bono Show every week at the beautiful South Point Hotel. Thursdays, doors open at 1 o'clock. Show starts at 2. And have dinner at his restaurant. He and his wife, Lorraine. Lorraine's mom, an amazing, this family on Lorraine's side, put together this restaurant. We have to have Lorraine on. She has great stories negotiating work contracts. I think we should have a new podcast called Workers' Day and let her host that because she's incredible. But the food, everybody that goes to the Bootlegger, they love this restaurant. It's got everything from, you can't get veal these days. You can there. You can get great steaks. You get great seafood. You get incredible pastas. You just go to list salmons, seafood, salads, you name it, desserts. It's all there on the list, but we digress. We're talking Dennis Bono here. So we got you working with Mr. S, and we got you working with Jilly. And so you start hanging out with these guys. So what happens next?
1: Well, my whole life changed. You know, Jilly became, you know, my manager and opened all these doors for me. And unfortunately, we lost him in a terrible car accident, but by then I was settled in Las Vegas, and you know, I was starting to make a name for myself, paying my dues, so to speak, and learning my craft, because I think the more you work, the you continuously learn your craft. Tony Orlando and I were just talking at dinner the other night about how you constantly evolve and you never stop learning and you never stop developing.
0: It's true.
1: And it's with him and I, we were both saying at this stage of our lives, entertainment has become our need, to perform for an audience. It's a very spiritual thing at this stage of my life, you know, and I think he believes the same thing. And, you know, I was the kid. They used to say, hey, call the kid, see if he wants to come and have dinner.
0: That's great.
1: And now I'm the old guy. I'm the old guy. I call everybody else the kid. Yeah.
0: You were in Vegas before it was Vegas. You came out and started doing some of these great standards before it was popular to do standards and go up against people like Mr. S. Jilly checks your background. Obviously, by the way, he didn't see those parking tickets. But that's a whole other story for a different show. You stay at Mateo's.
1: Michael, you told me you weren't going to tell anybody.
0: I'm sorry. You stay at Mateo's. Michael Jordan, who is our sommelier here at CRN, that was his dad's restaurant, Matty Mateo's, famous place in L.A. It's a landmark. It's still open now. Now you're at a landmark in Las Vegas. You keep going and making it sound simple and making it sound great. What's the key, 26 years on stage, buddy? What is the key?
1: Well, yeah, I've been doing the show 26 years, but I've been performing longer than that.
0: But well, I know that, I don't want to tell everybody you're 95 years old, so just...
1: No. But, you know, it's funny. I did a tour of Japan, and when I got back from Japan, I could see that Vegas was changing, and you know, the standards, the American songbook, and I, you know, it was becoming... Pop music was changing, and I said, I have to develop another angle, you know, so I could keep singing the music that I enjoyed. And so I developed this idea for this show, a la Johnny Carson, Merv Griffin, whatever you want to call, but because I've learned from watching those shows, and came up with this idea when I got back from Japan, and now it's been 26 years. And
0: a variety show.
1: Variety show with music. Yeah.
0: Comedy,
1: live audience,
0: no news politics like late night shows that they've destroyed.
1: This is just
0: great straight fun, and that's the key, I think, to your talent is the number one, and that is number two for your success. Now, the people can hear your show every week here at CRN on the weekends and on radio stations around the country. Plus, you do a talk show where you do it from the Bootlegger, and we call it, what a great name, Breaking Bread with Bono. And people
1: you
0: sit
1: came
0: there.
1: Up with that name.
0: Oh, I did. Well, I think that's right. I think that was a great name, come to think of it.
1: Yeah.
0: Even better.
1: Yeah.
0: And it's on the weekends. These are two great shows. Tell everybody about them.
1: Well, the Breaking Bread.
0: And you got 30 seconds left here. I'm sorry.
1: Well, the variety show, you can only imagine. People come on and showcase their amazing talents, whether any style of music. My audience were 480 people every week, sold out. And they showcase their talents, and they come and sit down and interview and plug what they're doing. And there's a lot of interaction with all the guests. And the Breaking Bread thing was an idea that you actually helped me create, because you said you have such insight with these other performers. And so it became a one-on-one thing. And we've done one-on-one interviews, Breaking Bread, with every major star, and from Steve Lawrence to Tony Orlando.
0: Check it out at crntalk.com. 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Go see his show at the South Point. Dennis, we got to get you back here. Thanks for being.
2: How did I lose weight? And I did. 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I did. I love this stuff. 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
0: 266768. Weekend edition, What's Cooking Today? I'm your host, Michael Horn. Madison Hernandez here, Sydney Hubbard. And boy, the show just flew by. Okay, so it's also a jerky day today. A lot of people say, well, you know, the jerky is pretty good stuff, and people talk about it. They used it in history. It was preserving the food. They dry it, they season it with salt, and use it for long periods of time. And so it's a very popular variety. Jerky, people use it with beef, of course, number one, turkey, pork, bison, venison, salmon. Get yourself some jerky. Shortcake day today, strawberry style. Go ahead and get that, a big favorite. It comes your way through first known shortcake back in 1588 in an English cookbook. And by the mid-19th century, strawberry shortcake was popular in the United States. And then, of course, she became an author and did those wonderful children's books. I made that up. World Blood Donor Day today. donations are needed everywhere. So using plasma treatments, research, and more. So the practice of blood transfusion began with experiments by a guy named Richard Lower, who successfully transfused blood between dogs. Don't try that at home. Just
4: Poor Lindy.
0: Go to the hospital and give some blood and help out a little bit. Okay? Oh, boy. Can we get, we got some stories. We got to get through some of these great stories here. So, George Washington's beer recipe. Apparently, George played around. He was a homebrew guy. And the New York Public Library has partnered with Brooklyn-based Talia Beer Company, T-A-L-E-A, to create a limited edition brew called Liberty Lager. And it's inspired by the handwritten beer recipe recorded by George Washington in 1757 while he was a colonel in the Virginia militia. So I want to get my hands on that. Help me with my leadership qualities.
4: Especially going to be like George Washington?
0: Especially after 5 o'clock, yes. Yeah. I'll take a dime and throw it across. I can't throw very far, but I'll try. McDonald's, this next drive-thru order, you be careful. There could be some AI there. They're testing new AI-powered ordering platforms called Arch IQ, nicknamed Archie. And it's at the U.S. Five locations in the United States. It's going to take orders in English, Spanish, process special requests, even recognize repeat customers. Really? I don't believe this. This is at the beginning. Going to be so many screw-ups there. 90% completed of these orders. The technology can handle 90% of them without needing human resistance. And I guess they tried this at McDonald's in 2024, but a lot of customer complaints and viral videos showed incorrect orders. Maybe not the case now, but again, it's only five locations. So careful about that. What else we got for you? It's going to be hot, they're saying, over this weekend. So, again, temperatures rising near 100 degrees in a lot of regions, especially in the Midwest and East Coast. So, remember, a little reminder, hydrate. Don't forget to drink water regularly. Avoid outdoor activity. Check on elderly neighbors, pets, vulnerable individuals. Use your air conditioning or visit places that have public cooling centers. Wear light, breathable clothing. Go out. Go the way I dress right now, you know? That's good. Nice and cool. Let me blow on it. Self-air conditioning. Thank you. Never leave kids or pets in the vehicles. That's a big no-no. Take frequent breaks if you're working out, too. So, by the way, speaking of water, a warning if we're going to use the AI, they're saying it uses incredible water consumption to keep the servers cool. So it's going to consume water, trillions of liters of water annually by 2030. We got a problem here, Stanley. Let's see if we can work through it. That's our show. If you miss anything, log on to our website, What's Cooking Today. How do they get our podcast, Madison?
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0: I wanted the podcast. Say find my podcast, and then say What's Cooking Today. For Courtney Kader, for Madison Hernandez.
2: How did I lose weight? 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I did. I love this stuff. 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True story. I never minded being 235, but you know what minded? 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
12: President Trump says a new framework for a peace deal with Iran is set to be signed on Sunday. In a post on Truth Social today, he added immediately after it's signed, the Strait of Hormuz is open to all. That differs from conflicting reports out of Tehran, which indicated no deal would be signed this weekend. Meanwhile, Fox News is reporting that Israeli Prime Minister Benjamin Netanyahu is expected to convene Israel's Security Cabinet Sunday evening after President Trump announced the agreement with Iran. According to the Times of Israel, citing Channel 12, senior Israeli officials said the reported terms of the Memorandum of Understanding endanger Israel's security interests. The man accused of killing a Minnesota state lawmaker and her husband will spend the rest of his life in prison. Vance Belter was sentenced immediately after pleading guilty to federal charges this week in the shooting deaths of Minnesota Representative Melissa Hortman and her husband Mark. State Senator John Hoffman, his wife Yvette, and their daughter Hope were also injured in a separate shooting. Belter reached a deal with federal prosecutors that took the death penalty off the table. President Trump's name is no longer on the Kennedy Center. Lisa Carton reports.
13: An official at the center told a federal judge Saturday that all references to Trump inside, outside, and on its website have been removed in compliance with the court's order. Cruz began removing the lettering from the building 6 months after a board handpicked by the president approved adding his name to the iconic performing arts venue. The change comes after an appeals court denied the Kennedy Center's request for a pause Friday night. I'm Lisa Carton.
12: AI company Anthropic has disabled customer access to its AI model Mythos after the government ordered it to suspend all use by foreign nationals. That's according to a statement from Anthropic Friday evening. The move is the latest in a series of Trump administration actions targeting the company. Anthropic says the government cited national security issues in the directive. I'm Rob Martier.
14: 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KABC.
4: Spencer Pratt has broken his silence after failing to advance to the November runoff in the race for L.A. mayor. Lisa Carton fills us in.
13: The former reality TV star posted a video to social media called Saving L.A. Phase 3. He declared war on Mayor Karen Bass and her challenger, Councilmember Nithya Raman, and said his mission to expose what he called a corrupt machine has just started.
15: And now every problem that plagues Los Angeles because of these two corrupt communists is going to accelerate, and the city will tumble headlong into the abyss.
13: Pratt warned, you have no idea how bad things are about to get for this city.
4: And a frozen pizza snack sold in 21 states is being recalled because it may contain metal pieces. The FDA says Rich Products Corporation voluntarily issued the recall of more than 6,400 cases of its Farm Rich pizza cheese crunchers. Those 21 states included California. Those are the headlines. I'm Sharon Reardon.
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16: Have a SIG alert in Culver City on the 405 southbound before the 10. That's a wreck blocking the carpool and left lanes. It's got traffic stopped from around Olympic Boulevard. In Anaheim Hills on the 91 eastbound at Weir Canyon, there's some debris. It's in the three middle lanes, so a lot of slow traffic from Imperial Highway. In Ontario on the 10 westbound at Haven Avenue, that's a right shoulder crash that has you slow from Milliken.
2: How did I lose weight? And I did. Lean, right here. I did. I love this stuff. Listen, Brickhouse Nutrition been with me for a long time. So chatting with Miles, I'm up at like 2:35. True story, I never minded being 2:35, but you know what minded? My knees that were falling apart and my back. I'm like, I don't know what, before I started really lifting, probably about 190. So 2:35 was a lot. 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You're getting a little gooey as you get older. No good. Brickhouse Nutrition is one of the best products out there. It works like most of these GLP-1s. 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
18: Hello, hello, hello, and welcome in to another edition of the Fred Dreyer Show. As you can hear, I am not Mike Horn nor Fred Dreyer. My name is Corey Marino, and I'm one of the producers on the show. Fred and Mike are out on assignment, probably sipping wine on a beach somewhere, toes in the sand, I don't know. But welcome in to the Fred Dreyer Show. I'm also here with Sydney. How are you doing today, Sydney?
19: I'm good. Happy to be here.
18: Great, great. So we have, Fred isn't a huge basketball fan, so we'll just get to a little talk about that before he gets into one of our, we went to the archives and found some things about Tim talking about his draft day, and then also,
19: oh, cool.
18: Each year it gets worse and worse, but the pay disparity from when he played to where, to what they're
19: getting. Yeah, he's, yeah, it's not even a comparison at this point.
18: Yeah, I just saw that Patrick Mahomes just re-upped a couple years at the end of his deal, adding like $500 million.
19: Nice.
18: So
19: Easy
18: money right
19: there. Easy money.
18: All right, so we'll get into a little basketball because that's your specialty, your forte, because you're a CIF winning high school women's basketball coach. So how you liking the finals so far?
19: I like it now that the Spurs have won game three. Mm-hmm. I was definitely I picked the Knicks to win it, but I was definitely shocked that they jumped out to that 2-0 lead. Especially since the Spurs had so much control over each game.
18: They start off hot. Like, I think, yeah. What was it, game one? They were up like 18-0, whatever it was. It was they start off, the Spurs in all three games have start off with a great energy and defensively being sound and making most of their shots.
19: They just can't handle that Knicks run.
18: Yeah.
19: When the Knicks make their move, that's when they're like making these mental mistakes, missing routine jumpers and crumbling a little bit. But I definitely like it now that it's more of a series. This pivotal game four, though, is going to be the one.
18: Yeah, it's going to be good. I think I picked the Spurs in seven, so even if you didn't, if you want it to go longer, the Spurs do need to win.
19: Yeah, they need to win tonight.
18: They need to win, and we'll see what happens. But thank you for listening to us at Ramble about the NBA right now. We're going to get about to get into Fred talking about his draft, how he got drafted, how that all went down, and then going from team after the draft and all that, and then also the pay disparity in how much they're making today and how much they made in his day. And I think he got like a $15,000 signing bonus, and now they're making in the millions, like $15,000. It's not even, you can't even get into the Knicks game with that much right now, which is insane. Well, thank you for listening, guys. We're about to get right into it. Stay tuned and enjoy Fred Dreyer.
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0: 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I'm your host, Michael Horn, along today with Mike Gary. We're flashing back into some best-of moments of the wonderful Fred Dreyer, who has taken a good day to get some things done here. 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You can get us on smart speakers, Amazon Echo, Google Home. 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When the call is answered, say CRN, and the app will be automatically downloaded to your phone. All right, let's flash back a little bit now. We're going to go back here, to June of 2013, one of the great all-time great Fred Dreyer programs, talking about today's players, talking about the difference in money from today to the days of yesteryear when Fred Dreyer played. So our question to Fred, quite simply, is, back in your day, what's the difference? Like today, when players get paid too much money, what happens when a player gets paid too much money?
1: So what happens when people are given money? What happens is the spotlight comes to them. Now remember, the psyche of sports is, to my view, what I've observed and have experienced, and what I've seen, what I've discussed with people, great athletes I've had this conversation with, you can't believe the amount of people I've talked to about this stuff. And that is this. What happens when you reward a great athlete for great deeds on the field and suddenly they just kind of fall by the wayside? Why can't Ethier, why can't all these guys who have been rewarded all these contracts,
2: right,
1: why can't they perform? Why can't they?
0: What happens?
1: Why can't they just be inspired and leap to the front and be greater than they could
0: right.
1: possibly be? And I think it's this. The psyche of sports is there's a comfort zone in team sports. Individual sports, tennis, golf are different. But team sports, it's interesting. It's an interesting psyche that goes along with it. And that is, I'm comfortable hiding within the group. I'm comfortable doing whatever it is I do in the group. I don't want to be the leader. I don't want the press coming to me in the locker room. I don't want to be the focal point. I don't want the spotlight to shine on me. I don't want the responsibility of handling all of that and then being uncovered and being disturbed in my own bathwater, my own comfort zone of emotions and inner thinkings and ego and narcissism and all these other things that go into it. And I say narcissism because it's extremely important to the individual psyche to perform from narcissism. And so once you reward people for their great deeds, let's take baseball.
2: Right.
1: You give Ethier $15 million a year. You give all these other guys a lot of money and they don't perform. And that's because the weight of the responsibility has forced them out of the pack to the front as leaders. If they're paying you that amount of money, whether you like it or not, your role with the team changes. And players don't understand that until they start cashing the checks and people start talking about them. Hey, Andre, you struck out three times here with
0: guys on
1: second and third, and you know, with one out, nobody out, and you know, you're the last out with the bases loaded. Those types of things.
0: No, that was Albert Pujols.
1: Well, that's everybody.
0: Right.
1: You're
0: right. There's an unknown like pressure that comes on them because now they're being paid, and so everybody says, "Hey, you're getting paid $9,000." Every time you take a swing, you better get a hit.
1: Yeah, that's correct. And the key is you're unwittingly, you're surprised, you're shocked that suddenly you've got the whole world in your bedroom.
0: Yeah.
1: You know, you've got everybody in your comfort
0: zone. Everybody's looking at you.
1: Everybody now is in an area where you don't want them to be because you've been rewarded with this money for this deed. That's what's happening to the Angel pitchers. That's what's happening to Pujols. That's what happened to all these. Now you say, well, Pujols was, you know, successful in St. St. Louis. But that was that little cocoon that he was in. He was comfortable in that. He was great playing, doing that, and he is a leader. So he comes to a new team, and it's this shock of adjustment in order to see himself, for his own ego and his own psyche, to see himself in a different situation that he's not accustomed to, that he's now going to have to fit in and create that space for himself while the world is sitting there at his locker.
0: Yeah, I think they should have shrinks, seriously, on teams. For example, the one exception to this, on the most part, is the New York Yankees. When you're playing with the Yankees, there's just a whole mental thing there. This, you're at the Big Apple, it's the Yankees, it's the Pinstripes. There's just that brand name that goes. It seems like those players will come, or maybe it's their management that picks the right kind of players there. But a guy like Pujols, you mentioned, was big kingpin with St. Louis, Midwest. He comes to L.A. He's on a team. He's Hispanic. He's got a Hispanic owner. He's a lot of Hispanics in L.A. Now he's got to perform, and all of a sudden, he's just falling apart. They need a shrink to talk to these guys
1: disagree.
0: To bring him back.
1: I really don't disagree with you. And what's interesting, when I was playing with the Rams, I don't please bear with me. This is not about me, but it's just an experience that I share that I had the good fortune to kind of I've experienced and been a part of. In playing football, we had a guy that was a kicker. He kicked 60-yard field goals in practice. I mean, he kicked 60-yard field goals in practices.
0: All the time.
1: Now, here come the game. We were in New England. We were in New England one day, and you know, it's in the fourth quarter, about 4 minutes left in the game, and we need 3 points.
0: Yeah.
1: We're on the 16-yard line.
0: Yeah.
1: I walk over to him, and I said, "Hey, don't screw this up."
0: You said that to him?
1: Yeah.
0: No, you didn't.
1: I did.
0: Say that. Why?
1: I did. That was a joke. It was a joke. And he shanked it.
0: You caused Frank, what was his name?
1: No, I'm not saying his name.
0: I know his name was.
1: No, you know, I don't think you do.
0: I think I do.
1: No, you can't.
0: I can't remember his last name.
1: But I'll tell you.
0: Cost us a Super Bowl.
1: No, but I mean, no, not that guy. Well, Frank, I was standing next to Frank when he jerked that thing.
0: Oh, that one. This is a different guy?
1: And there was three guys who I knew had a gun on them who were gamblers.
0: So this is a different
1: that
0: guy?
1: That were yelling at Frank Corral at the Super Bowl. And they were saying, "You're dead. You're dead. After this game, you're dead, Tubby. We're going to get you." And I looked at Frank, and Frank was just kind of, "Oh, gee." I said, "Oh, man, I don't want to be anywhere near you."
0: Don't be near the bus.
1: I went down the other end of the field.
0: So this was not Frank Corral. This is a different kicker.
1: No, this is a different guy.
0: And you caused this guy a head case.
1: I didn't cause him to do anything. I just walked up to him and was getting ready to kick it. You know, and Chuck Knox says, "Let's go, tie it up. Let's go, let's go." And he looked at the guy and he went, "Oh, okay." And our special team coach, you know Elijah Pitts, what a great guy he was. You know, he comes over, "All right, let's go. Kicking team, let's go. Maximum protection, let's go. Max left, and they're going to block right, so we're going to max protection left." We went out there, 16-yard field goal, and this is he ready to go on the field. I said, "Hey, don't screw this up."
0: Thank you, Fred.
1: He jerked that.
0: Thank you very much. Fred comes out
1: 16
0: there.
1: 16 yards. That's 26 yards,
0: Troy,
1: by the way.
0: Did the guy ever play again?
1: Yeah, but poorly. But what happened was, the beauty was, it was a 26-yard field goal. Yeah.
0: Well, you promised you'll never talk to anybody on our staff.
1: 16-yard line.
0: Especially me.
1: The ball was placed on the 16-yard line, and he jerked it. And so it was all over with, and I went, "Holy smoke." I just felt crazy. And two guys standing next to me, and just looked at me. He said, "What'd you say that for?
0: What'd you tell him that for?"
1: I said, "I don't know. It just came out of my, you know, it just came out." I was rooting for him, you know. I got on the airplane with him, and, you know, it's a good thing those windows don't open.
0: He was the guy Shatner saw in the wing in the Twilight Zone,
1: That's
0: right?
1: Exactly who it was.
0: To get out.
1: Out onto the wing to kill himself.
0: Wow.
1: Yeah.
0: That's tough.
1: We're at 71,089 feet, not inches above the surface of the earth, folks. We're keeping an eye on it for you down there. It's wild out here.
0: It is. And when we come back, I have a quote from Don Mattingly.
1: Let me get my pen so I can write it down.
0: I think it's going to be helpful after this.
1: I got some more smart things you want to hear about. I got some things here, smart facts you might want to know about. And there's some things here going on with your right foot you may not want to know about.
0: Maybe the Los Angeles Dodgers and Los Angeles Angels will hire you to give words of encouragement.
1: Let me tell you something. They would go a long way to helping that franchise if they hired you-know-who, the baby over here, to come out to Dodger Stadium and go into that locker room and clean house.
0: 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It's the PM show on CRN.
2: 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I love this stuff. 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
7: It's the Fred Dreyer Show, the all-pro defensive end, the acting legend. I'm Michael Horn, Corey Marino, J.D. Jeremy Dayton, and the one and only Fred Dreyer. We just are going through these NFL draft sign-ups here today, and that's always a big deal. Fred, how do you know that you're going to be up for the draft? Do they tell you that when you're like in college or something and say, hey, look, you're going to be up for a draft thing if you want to do it? Or do you apply for it? How does that work?
8: It's a different animal now, right?
9: Well, now everybody that's got a football uniform on at any type of level, high school, college, junior college, professional, everybody in that category is susceptible to inquiry from college sports and pro football, and I'm not unlike any other person, except that I happen to make it through the maze, and now I'm. Now I have my own TV show where I have to ask myself questions.
7: Yeah. Well, it's changed, as you mentioned over there. Everybody, if you miss out on the draft 1 year, I guess you can come back the next year as well?
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7: Interesting.
9: 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And all of these people who are.
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9: And Doza, quarterback, yeah, is going to probably get $25 to $45 million.
7: Unbelievable.
8: And he's already made how much in NIL?
9: And he's been paid to play high school, college football. So
7: unbelievable.
9: So, that's okay, but you know, there's when you break it down, you don't have... You really don't have a choice of where you're going to go, but all you have to do is be a valuable commodity, and you can tell them this is what

0: you're going to do with your selection of me. This is where I'm going. This is who I'm. This is what I'm doing. You've heard the stories of quarterbacks in college saying that they're not going to be a puppet, and we want to be traded to the San Diego Chargers, or we want to be traded to the Giants. And anybody with any brains at all would say, oh, yeah, let's go, just trade me to the Giants. Well, we're not doing that. You're not telling us. We're drafting you. You're not drafting us. Oh, want to bet? So today, everybody has their underwear in a clump, because all of the choices you have are the player's choices. If you're a commodity, if not, then you might as well get in the back of the line.
1: It's amazing. When you were drafted on the day of your draft, do you remember, what do you remember most vividly? You actually came out of San Diego State. Was there interest? Were there people asking about you, so you knew you were going to have some people asking you to come to their team?
0: Well, I show up in San Diego to play with the college down there, San Diego State. And I go out to practice, and there's like about 35 scouts scattered all over the field, and they're looking at everybody. They're getting information. They're getting all the statistics that you need to bore people to death with. And so the coach will come over and tell his players away from the maddening crowd. He come over and just tell them that these guys are going to fill out a dossier on you. They're going to ask you questions. If you don't want to participate, speak up now.
1: Interesting.
0: But we here at San Diego State, Don Coryell et al., is there to promote his program. He wants the players to want to be drafted.
1: Right.
0: So it's a business for both sides. What they don't want, what ownership and what the league doesn't want, is to have to deal with you. The players. And you, Mike, deal with you. See that guy over there? See that guy that looks
1: I'm like, a monkey wrench.
0: Yeah, go talk to him. He'll fill you in.
1: So you don't have an agent or anything like that.
0: Well,
1: you do,
0: because you kind of, the word of mouth is, oh, here comes that guy, and we're going to need to talk to him. And then when they start to open their mouth, it's up to the length and the width of your knowledge about the position that you're in is that you don't have a you're not going to be able to dictate to all these people. What you want to do is give them information. Yes, this is how big my leg is, my arm, and this is how fast I can run, and here's all the stuff. Well, do you think it would be okay if we timed you? And today, you know, it's a huge business. I mean, I reluctantly took part in what I was asked to do back in 1967 and 68, which seems like a long time ago. I never really thought about, you know, hey, wait a minute, start asking them questions. You know, tell them you're not going to ask questions because it's leading nowhere, and I don't want to commit myself until I have proper representation. And so somebody in your family, your cousin, your neighbor, somebody at the school, you know, who's a legal genius and wants to ask you if you need representation, you can do that. But you can find representation. And I found John Thomas. I found him in Westwood. He was a friend of a friend. And so he came down to San Diego and said, I've been talking to other scouts and other coaches, and he says you should know that you have this value, and it starts there. It starts in that direction.
1: Do your coaches help you at all? You mentioned Don Coryell in the day, back when you were at San Diego State. My gosh, it was like a who's who of coaches. Don Coryell, John Madden, Joe Gibbs, Ernie Zampezi. Who am I missing out here?
0: Well, I think you covered.
1: I got four
0: Joe,
1: out of the
0: Joe
1: five.
0: Gibbs. I think you left out Joe Gibbs.
1: Yeah. Unbelievable.
0: Anyway, we had good coaches, good football teams, and most of the time, we had a real good camaraderie amongst the players and coaches and alumni. Everybody wanted to be drafted, but nobody really had. Nobody really had the insight at that time. To know, well, wait a minute. I mean, before, you know, you start saying, you know, you're going to draft me and, you know, the Bears are going to, we want to fly you back. I said, no, just do me a favor and don't bother me. Just don't bother me. And later on, if we get there together, then we'll kind of talk about it. But by that time, I'm going to get my uncle, who lives in Manhattan Beach, and he's going to speak for me. So
1: that's good.
0: So he'll be over there, and that's where you should be, over there with him.
1: Yeah. All right, we're going to take a break, come back with more. It's a lot different than it is now. Everybody hangs out around the person that's looking to get drafted. Fred Dreyer handled his own stuff.
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3: Firefighters are battling a large brush fire today on a hillside between the northbound Antelope Valley Freeway and Pear Blossom Highway in the Acton community. It's prompted some evacuation orders. The Lemon Fire was first reported this afternoon just after 2. The fire has scorched 167 acres so far. Team USA is off to a running start at the FIFA World Cup. The Americans defeated Paraguay 4-1 in their first match of the tournament from SoFi Stadium. Fans were thrilled as they watched the U.S. score more than they have ever in a World Cup game.
4: It was so awesome. The fans, the crowd, the venue, the players were amazing.
3: The U.S. takes on Australia next week in Seattle and wraps up the group stage against Turkey on June 25th. The U.S. has never won the World Cup. Those are the headlines. I'm Sharon Reardon.
5: How did I lose weight? And I did. Lean, right here. I did. I love this stuff. Listen, Brickhouse Nutrition been with me for a long time. So chatting with Miles, I'm up at like 235. True story, I never minded being 235, but you know what minded? 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

0: welcome back to the one and only Fred Dreyer Radio Show. I'm Michael Horn with our producers Corey Moreno and J.D. Jeremy Dayton and the one and only all-pro defensive end, the acting legend, Fred Dreyer. Corey, we got one coach I know we're missing, and I looked up and got another name, but there's one more. We had Don Coryell, Joe Gibbs, Ernie Zampezi, John Madden. I got Sid Hall, but there's one other, a defensive coach or something that I think we got to remember was there.
1: No, no, you left out.
0: Who?
1: You left out. What? Oh, God. What's his name?
0: I know. I can't think of it.
1: Rod Dauhauer.
0: Rod Dauhauer. You got it, buddy. Forget it, Corey. We don't need your work. That's a bunch of great coaches. Let me ask you this. How did that prepare you for the NFL as opposed to now when a player's got maybe one or two coaches? You had this all-star coaching to go to and ask for advice, Fred.
1: Well, everybody did.
0: Yeah.
1: Everybody in their respective teams had a... had head coaches, position coaches, and it wasn't a big deal like that. Once you got drafted, you know, you had your agents talk to the head of the organization, and you would talk off camera. And after practice, you would go and have a session, a negotiation session, you'd pick away at it. Some people chose not to talk about it, and you know, I was in New York, so I told my attorney, I said, I don't want to come home from practice and have to talk to some guy I don't know and about my contract and my future. I said, I said that's not fair to me. So I said, I'm not gonna talk to you about it. If I have to, you know, if I have to do it, then you're going to have to fly back to New York and you're going to have to talk to him or talk to him on the phone.
0: Exactly.
1: So you work it out that way. And I'm not being hostile. I'm just, it's once the music starts, it's just a steamroller, boy.
0: I'm telling you. I know when you played out your option and at the end of your first go-round, and they didn't know what to think. You sort of took it on yourself to say, I'm playing out my options. So you were really open to any team to go ahead and sign you, correct?
1: Well, I was under the impression that I would have an opportunity to get as much money as I could negotiate.
0: Right.
1: And of course I wouldn't be making the money that Fran Tarkington made or other guys on the team. I wouldn't know how I would go about doing that, but I had to kind of really bone up on what is going on in the National Football League. What is a guaranteed contract? And can I get one of those, a guaranteed contract? No, you can't. You can't have it because the league doesn't honor no trade guaranteed contracts. I said, well, what are we talking about then? And so for 2 years, 3 years, 69, after I got my $25,000... And every time I remember standing out in the field ready for some sort of a scrimmage or something, and I started really getting pissed off. I mean, really. I walked off the sideline, and I think I asked Jim Tremble, who was assistant to Mr. Mara, and I just said, I said, you know, I don't feel, I couldn't practice every day, and I have to be, I have to struggle with the football rules and regulations, and that's fun. That can be fun, but I don't think it's fun, you know, to be here and try and negotiate with attorneys and stuff. So I'm not gonna talk to you. Yeah. So you, as I said before, you just make sure that you call my attorney from now on, and then when he wants to talk to me to give me a pep talk or a reason to talk to him that there's movement in the contract, then he'll do so. And, oh, that's a good idea. That's insightful. That's just common sense.
0: It's something else.
1: It's common sense. So we did all that. We had fun, and the Giant people were fun. And I said I'm going to sign this contract. This is a $25,000 contract with a bonus after I make the squad. So I'm going to wind up pulling away the first year after being the 13th player picked. I'm going to wind up having a nice $32,500 contract that's not guaranteed. So how do I get that money if I'm not playing? If I get hurt, what happens? And that was the whole thing with them trying to figure out, how do we talk to him about what the contract is? And I said, this is what my attorneys should be talking to you about, you know, from L.A. on the phone. You know, so won't you guys get together, get over there, and do what you do, and then I'll fill it in later on, and so I signed the first contract, and that had an option with it. All contracts then, and some do today, have contracts that are mandatory, that are no cut. And no cut contracts that I wanted to talk about, and of course, you know, that's not going to happen. And one of the things that I realized is I'm going to play the first year on one contract and an option. Then I came back the second year. I had a very good first rookie year. I came back the second year, and I did the same thing. So there I was, signing one-year contracts with an option. I said, okay, wow. I'll sign that contract, but what's going to happen here pretty quick, and it did, was going into the third year, I said, I'm not going to sign this contract. I'm going to play on the option. So that option was meant for me to play in good faith and to show up, and I would get almost $40,000 as a player, and then we would see at the end of the year where we are. Well, they came back and said, you know, if you play your option out and we allow that, then I said, wait a minute, what do you mean you allow it? I said, I'm negotiating my position here with this team. That's what I'm doing. So I said, let's do this. Let's not play tag anymore. Let's just go out and try to win some freaking games. And by that time, I was into the third year with them, and that wasn't coming. That wasn't looking very good. And so they kind of said, well, oh, you're going to play your option? I guess, yeah, I'll play the option out. So at the end of the year, we get a contract or we don't. And so the end of the year showed up, end of the third year, and I wound up a very knowledgeable on my position. You know, I had all kinds of people coming over to my my apartment. I wouldn't let them do that. I had a lot of people coming over to me and wanting to explain something to me. It's like, you know, we want to tell you that the dog you love is dead. It's dead. But damn it, we really feel bad about that. And so that was kind of like where they were with it. And I just said, look, come March 17th of 1971, I'm going to be a free agent because I've been allowed to play out the option side of the one-year contract. And they said, that's right, yeah. I said, okay, that's it. I said, come draft day on March, I'm no longer the property of the New York Giants. Thank you. So they before they could do anything, they signed me to the Patriots in a trade.
0: So they traded you.
1: So they traded me while I'm still under the controls of the National Football League.
2: Wow.
1: So I just said, okay, fine. So May 1st, yeah, that's what it was. May 1st shows up, and I get a knock on the door, and it's Upton Bell, general manager of the New England Football Patriots. And he's here to tell me how bitchin' it's going to be in New England.
0: And?
2: 1 year.
1: And that lasted about 2 weeks of negotiation, bullshit negotiations. And then I said, look at you guys, you better sign me, otherwise you're going to have a big problem, and it's not going to be something that I can help you with. So I wasn't a very popular guy. But
0: hang on here. We'll get the finalized story here. Stay with us on the Fred Dreyer Show.
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0: And welcome back, everyone. I hope you enjoyed a little dip into the archives, the history of Fred Dreyer, and getting to hear his stories and hear the tales of how he got drafted, and then, again, the pay disparity, which is unfortunate, but that's how the world works at this moment. Technology, money, it's all going up, and all of our happiness is going down.
1: And, you know, they say, like, the vets got to leave the league better than how they got there, so. Well, at least he's, like, he kind of, like, paved the way in a sense of.
0: And the unfortunate thought, they never really thought that they were going to get, like, this big to where it's, like, billion, almost, someone's going to get a $1 billion contract for the next couple of years here and there. But, like, Fred, they should be giving more to these retired, because we also do a show with Vince and Jackie, and not that they're not homeless, but these guys played for 20 years before the whole concussions, and like the everything got safer, and even the pads and the helmets and stuff like that, and their bodies are in shambles because of it. So I think the retired players should be getting a little more too,
1: kickback or something.
0: Even if anytime someone signs over $500 million, you give $1 million to the dispersed between retired people.
1: Yeah, but it'd be easy to do.
0: It would, but you know, money and people with it, they don't want to let anyone else have it, and they just keep it all to themselves.
1: Yeah.
0: But all right, we'll get back on the finals real quick. So the Spurs, I like Wemby's been in game three. He was a little bit more aggressive, and he needs to stop being more of a guard, in my opinion. I think he's got to play a little bit low.
1: When they were feeding him in the paint, that's when they were at their most successful. I feel like De'Aaron Fox has to be a little bit better, too.
0: Yes, he's coming off a high ankle sprain, so I think he's not going to be as good as, like, because if he has those mid-range jumpers, the pick and roll with him and having that ball, and he's a better ball handler than Castle and Vassell, so.
1: We'll see.
0: But the defense is there. I mean, it's a great series. New York settled down with beating people up.
1: New York is on fire.
0: Let's calm that a little bit.
1: And even if the Spurs don't win this game, like, crazier things have happened.
0: Oh, yeah.
1: I mean, people have gotten walked down 3-1. Mm-hmm. So it's anything.
0: Bridges was on the Suns team that was up 2-0.
1: Yeah.
0: And so
1: exactly.
0: He's kind of quaking in the boots real there.
1: So. But,
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3: President Trump says a new framework for a peace deal with Iran is set to be signed on Sunday. In a post on Truth Social today, he added immediately after it's signed, the Strait of Hormuz is open to all. That differs from conflicting reports out of Tehran, which indicated no deal would be signed this weekend. Meanwhile, Fox News is reporting that Israeli Prime Minister Benjamin Netanyahu is expected to convene Israel's Security Cabinet Sunday evening after President Trump announced the agreement with Iran. According to the Times of Israel, citing Channel 12, senior Israeli officials said the reported terms of the Memorandum of Understanding endanger Israel's security interests. The man accused of killing a Minnesota state lawmaker and her husband will spend the rest of his life in prison. Vance Belter was sentenced immediately after pleading guilty to federal charges this week in the shooting deaths of Minnesota Representative Melissa Hortman and her husband Mark. State Senator John Hoffman, his wife Yvette, and their daughter Hope were also injured in a separate shooting. Belter reached a deal with federal prosecutors that took the death penalty off the table. President Trump's name is no longer on the Kennedy Center. Lisa Carton reports.
4: An official at the center told a federal judge Saturday that all references to Trump inside, outside, and on its website have been removed in compliance with the court's order. Cruz began removing the lettering from the building 6 months after a board handpicked by the president approved adding his name to the iconic performing arts venue. The change comes after an appeals court denied the Kennedy Center's request for a pause Friday night. I'm Lisa Carton.
3: AI company Anthropic has disabled customer access to its AI model Mythos after the government ordered it to suspend all use by foreign nationals. That's according to a statement from Anthropic Friday evening. The move is the latest in a series of Trump administration actions targeting the company. Anthropic says the government cited national security issues in the directive. I'm Rob Martier.
5: 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KABC.
6: A home in South Los Angeles is being evacuated over reports of a possible grenade. ABC 7 says law enforcement started showing up at the residence around 3 this afternoon. The Los Angeles County Sheriff's Department says a citizen called in and reported the possible grenade in a Compton residence. The area is being evacuated as deputies investigate. And a legendary singer pulled out of a Southern California concert last night at the last minute. More from Jason Nathanson.
7: 40 minutes before Rod Stewart was supposed to take the stage Friday night in San Diego, the show was canceled. Concert promoter Live Nation says a sinus infection was to blame. The performance, part of Stewart's One Last Time tour, was billed as the 81-year-old's final San Diego stop. Stewart played the iconic Hollywood Bowl in Los Angeles on Wednesday to rave reviews.
6: Those are the headlines. I'm Sharon Reardon.
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8: In Culver City, a SIG alert for the 405 southbound before the 10. That wreck is blocking the carpool and left lanes as things slow from Olympic Boulevard. Downtown Los Angeles, the 10 eastbound before the 110. Broken down car sitting in the two middle lanes. Traffic stop and go from Hoover in Cerritos. Had a crash on the 91 westbound before the 605. Had all lanes stopped to try to get that four-car crash out of the roadway. It's really heavy from Studebaker.
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21: And this edition of The Blotter takes us to the gym.
25: Where some creepo was trying to set up a hidden camera at the shower of a Sunnyvale 24-hour fitness. Why this is a kink, I don't know. For more, here is ABC 7 in the Bay.
26: Before sunrise in Sunnyvale, a woman at this 24-hour fitness was shocked to see a man with a camera recording her in the shower.
25: Yikes.
21: What's the explanation once you get caught?
26: A blatant invasion of privacy that has caught the attention of gym goers and the Sunnyvale Department of Safety.
27: Absolutely surprising, shocking. I've never even felt uncomfortable.
28: I find it super creepy.
25: I mean, everyone feels uncomfortable at a 24-hour fitness, but that's neither here nor there.
21: Oh, no. Those machines, I'm telling you, they kill you while you're doing it. And then the worst part is, after you do it, you can't even sit down in a chair because your legs are killing you so much. What's that machine that they have at the gym that looks like the abortion stirrups? That one's the worst.
25: Let's move on.
27: Felt uncomfortable. I find it super creepy. I come to this gym all the time, so it's just weird that somebody would come early in the morning and do such a thing. In such a nice area.
26: Police are searching for a man who made his way into a women's locker room at this gym located on Sunnyvale Saratoga Road on May 16th. The Department of Public Safety could not give us much information in the early...
25: There's no controlled entrance to get into the women's locker room at the 24-hour fitness, even with that $150 monthly fee?
21: Yeah, how do you just waltz in there?
26: The Department of Public Safety could not give us much information in the early phase of their investigation, but the department believes this is an isolated incident and was on site Monday taking witness statements and looking through security camera footage.
0: We did speak with the gym's general manager, who says staff is aware of this incident and they're working with police. But as far as media requests, those go through corporate. And at the time this story aired, we have yet to hear back.
25: Well, if you email corporate wanting a comment on this story, they're going to email you back asking that if you want a free guest pass.
21: Yeah, that's when you find out that 24-hour fitness closes at 5, at least the corporate offices do.
27: It is disappointing to hear that people's privacy is being, you know, infringed on like that.
26: Jenna Burkhalter.
25: I mean, we're in a society where any kind of pornography you want is right at your fingertips. You got to go film your own.
21: And risk going to jail over it, too, because this one got caught.
26: Jenna Burkhalter works out at this gym at all times of the day, one of the perks of a 24-hour fitness. This incident happened at 4 a.m., a time when Burkhalter says she still feels safe, even with fewer people around. Others we spoke with say while the staff here does a...
25: The 24-hour gyms in the later parts of the night are home to some very interesting events. I used to. Now, it wasn't a 24-hour fitness. It was the now-defunct Santa Clarita Athletic Club. In my early, early, early 20s, my idiot buddy and I would go get a couple of 40s at the gas station, chug them, and then go work out.
21: Wait, you worked out blowing a point too?
25: Yes. We decided that this was great motivation to get a good workout on by chugging beer and eventually things like Jägermeister and Rumpelmintz before we worked out at the gym at 2 a.m.
21: Did anyone identify the fact that you two were obliterated?
25: One time, I'm 100% sure I was wandering around that gym blackout drunk.
21: I'm sure your form was great, though.
26: Even with fewer people around. Others we spoke with say while the staff here does a great job keeping guests safe.
25: Well, they didn't this time.
21: Yeah, what evidence is of that happening?
26: Security enhancements would be welcome after this incident.
1: People walking around on the floor, I think, would be...
25: All right, we're checking you in. All right, you've paid your monthly fee. Okay, you've got your gym bag with you. What's the GoPro for?
21: I wonder if it's one of these things where he told someone that he identifies as a woman.
26: Security enhancements would be welcome after this incident.
1: People walking around on the floor, I think, would be good that are part of the team. I think that's something that we're lacking here at 24-Hour Fitness in general across a lot of gyms.
25: Well, 24-Hour Fitness does not have the budget for security or anyone to help you feel safe. They have to spend all of their money on sales reps that do cheap tactics, like, and this really happened to me about 10 years ago, where I had a tour of a 24-hour fitness and the guy showing me around was like, hey, do you understand all of the attention you're going to get from the ladies when you start working out? And then he has a plant come up to him and says, hey, I saw you working out earlier. Here's my phone number.
21: Well, hey, maybe that guy's now on pervert patrol.
1: I think that's something that we're lacking here at 24-Hour Fitness in general across a lot of gyms. Staff don't really walk around the floors that much, ensuring that, you know, everyone is safe and that nothing like that is happening, right?
25: If there's not even anyone making sure that someone's wiping down the machines afterwards.
21: What's gone wrong with society where you can't even take a shower after a workout without worrying about being on OnlyFans?
26: If you have any information regarding this case, you are asked to contact the Sunnyvale Department of Public Safety.
25: So there you go. It happened yet again. I feel like this is the second one of these stories we've had in just the last couple of months of someone trying to secretly videotape someone at a 24-hour fitness.
21: Imagine if that videotape were to exist and then it ends up on a website like OnlyFans. How do you get that taken down?
25: If there was a videotape of what I did when I was 20 at the Santa Clarita Athletic Club, I would not be employable except for radio.
21: Well, you chose the right profession. And right now it's time to reopen the California Crime Blotter.
22: It's happened yet again.
23: It's Wild Wild West out here.
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21: And this edition takes us to San Jose.
25: Someone broke into a billiard hall. For more, here is NBC in the Bay.
3: A popular bar and grill in San Jose is out thousands of dollars after thieves broke in and stole cash and left a lot of damage behind. NBC Bears Jocelyn Moran joins us now. And Jocelyn, not the first time it's happened to them.
4: No, Jez, they tell us this is the sixth time this has happened to them.
25: Sixth time?
4: No, Jez, they tell us this is the sixth time this has happened to them in the 2 years they've been open.
25: 2 years?
21: Okay, that's just cartoonish.
25: Okay, let me just do a little math here. So they've been open for 24 months. They get broken into every 4 months. Every 120 days, they get broken into. And this is, to quote Matt Mahan in that stupid study he always talks about, the safest big city in America. Which, if you don't know, that study is crap because it says number two is L.A.
21: Yeah, I would like to see their methodology.
4: No, Jez, they tell us this is the sixth time this has happened to them in the 2 years they've been open. But this was by far the worst.
5: It happened in broad daylight.
6: They grabbed the rock and they literally just smashed it and went through.
5: Video shared by the business owner shows thieves smashing their way into Burbank's Bites and Billiards, a bar and grill on Bascom Avenue.
25: Whoa!
21: That sounds pretty intense.
25: Why is it in 2026 security camera video still sounds like that?
21: Oh, well, you should see what it looks like. It looks like the Bigfoot footage from the 80s.
25: Technology has improved in a million different ways, but phone calls still sound like crap. Security camera footage looks grainy and sounds bad, and the clown's nose at the drive-thru is unintelligible.
5: Way into Burbank's Bites and Billiards, a bar and grill on Bascom Avenue. Daniel says it happened Sunday morning at around 6:30 a.m. In the past, he says thieves have stolen bottles of liquor, but this time they got into the safe.
6: This is exactly how we found it.
5: Between the damage and the money stolen.
25: They got into the safe?
21: I'll tell you, there is no more useless product on planet Earth than the safe industry. They produce nothing but garbage.
25: At some point, someone's going to bring a class action lawsuit for false advertising. Safes are not safe.
21: No. Everyone could get into them, too. Not just Geraldo.
5: Between the damage and the money stolen, they're looking at about $10,000 in losses.
7: It honestly broke my heart. I teared up a little bit when the cash that I have in there is for to pay people when vendors or anything. I had to do it out of pocket at some point.
5: A couple of businesses nearby told us off camera they've also been broken into in the past. The taco spot next door said it's happened to them a few times over the last couple of years.
7: It's starting to become a normal thing.
25: But the whole block's getting hit.
5: But the community is showing support. Customers today heard about what happened.
8: It's one of my favorite spots to go to, and the food is absolutely amazing. They do so much to give this type of environment to us, and for them to just come through, there's just no respect, man. Just, it's sad that that's how society is these days.
5: Now Daniel is taking...
21: Now, wait a minute. They all came together to rally around the business this time. What'd they do the other five times?
5: Now Daniel is taking more precautions. He's installed extra cameras.
7: I think we have to do the gates inside so people see windows and then they see gates inside and they get discouraged from coming in. But I think it's just a little sad that we have to come down to that.
25: Unfortunately, it definitely makes you look like you're in a bad neighborhood now when you've got the black bars, but there's a reason that people have the black bars.
21: I don't think I would eat in a restaurant that had black bars on the windows.
25: That's fair.
21: Would you?
25: No.
4: And late tonight, we received a statement from Councilmember Michael Mulcahy's office saying in part, quote, my office will work to ensure this incident and this area gets the attention it deserves. Our office remains committed to supporting safe business corridors and will continue to push for more technology and investigative tools to address and augment an understaffed public safety system. Daniel said he did file a police report. We reached out to San Jose Police, but did not hear back tonight.
25: So there you go. A billiard hall, food and grill and restaurant and bar broken into 6 times in 2 years.
19: 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Stick around, and after the break, John and Randy might just fix one of those. 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
25: They're stealing air conditioning units for the copper.
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17: Well, stealing from schools, Riverside police have arrested two people who they say...
25: Notice how Riverside County, the story starts with an arrest.

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8: It's the hot season starting, so it's crazy.
9: The first time I'm hearing about it.
10: Students and parents we spoke to say they weren't notified about the crime that police say spanned 2 months.
11: Shouldn't the district let the families know that their kid's going to be going to a school with no AC?
12: Well, they could do the Karen Bass thing when all of the street lights were going out because the copper wire was being stolen. And she said, okay, we'll just switch to solar so there's no copper to be stolen. Maybe in Riverside, they're just looking at swamp coolers.
10: Riverside police say in that time, the suspects hit 9 different schools in the district, including Harada Elementary. Syra Tamayo-san goes to North High School, but she also works at an HVAC company and says they're getting more calls like this.
13: We're actually really busy right now, replacing ACs all the way up to the Central Valley.
10: Police say they were...
11: HVAC people are busy all the time because these things are old and they fail. And when it's hot, you need it replaced immediately. And now they're swamped because people are getting their copper wires stolen from these industrial HVAC systems.
12: It's probably good for business for them.
11: The side effects of having out of control crime in California, if you're a glass company, if you're an HVAC repair company, if you do drywall, you're probably doing really well right now.
12: Oh, yeah, they're blowing their noses with $100 bills.
10: Police say they were able to track down the suspects, Rudy Hernandez and Chrissy Lynn Zaragoza, with the help of security video, the school district, and license plate recognition technology.
11: Once again, flock cameras coming to the rescue. If somebody claims that we don't need those, they care more about the criminals than you.
10: It's a crime that one father we spoke to says he may not agree with, but...
14: I understand because the economy is horrible right now.
10: These suspects are facing...
12: Oh, come on!
11: No.
12: Idiot.
11: No, no, no. The copper wire theft has nothing to do with the economy.
12: I wonder what that guy has stolen in his life.
10: It's a crime that one father we spoke to says he may not agree with, but...
14: I understand because the economy is horrible right now.
11: Here's what's wrong with society. That guy procreated.
12: And he votes.
10: These suspects are...
11: You know, the vast majority of us, including the vast majority of people who are struggling financially, somehow find a way to not steal copper wire.
12: It's weird, isn't it?
10: These suspects are facing several charges, including grand theft and vandalism. Police tell us since being arrested, both have been able to bail out of jail.
11: Of course.
12: Yeah, they were able to turn a lot of that copper wire in.
10: We did reach out.
11: Can you use the stolen copper wire as collateral with a bail bondsman?
12: That industry is the Wild West.
10: We did reach out to the school district to get a comment about this situation. We have yet to hear back tonight. Reporting in Riverside, Leslie Medine, CBS LA.
11: There you go. Two arrests made in a couple that had stolen and destroyed air conditioning units at 9 different Riverside area schools, all for the freaking copper wire.
12: Do we know that they were a married couple? I mean, they could have just been living in sin.
11: You think when they steal the copper wire that really gets each other hot, if this is a romantic thing they're doing together?
12: Well, if it's a husband and wife, I don't think there's any romance left.

0: 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But first, 5 minutes of prescription drug commercials.
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2: Testimony from top members of the Trump administration is being sought in connection with the Epstein files. Representative Robert Garcia on Thursday called on the chairman of the House Committee on Oversight and Reform to immediately arrange interviews with a number of individuals. They include Vice President J.D. Vance, Acting Attorney General Todd Blanche, FBI Director Kash Patel, and White House Chief of Staff Susie Wiles. And a new survey says Los Angeles has one of the deadest downtowns in the world. Gensler's 2026 City Pulse report released this week says out of the 75 top cities in the world, L.A. ranked the lowest for vibrancy. About 65% of those surveyed found downtown L.A. vibrant compared to more than 80% vibrancy scores for New York, Chicago, Sydney, and Shanghai. L.A. ranked 11th lowest among 34 U.S. cities in vibrancy. Those are the headlines. I'm Sharon Reardon.
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12: I hate you.
0: Good. ...isn't one of them. It's the Fix California Hour Replay.
10: And right now it's time to open up the California Crime Blotter.
13: It's happened yet again.
12: Ooh. I know.
0: I see. 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
10: And the first edition of today's blotter takes us to Chinatown in San Francisco,
11: where SFPD broke up a pickpocketing ring with the help of surveillance cameras. 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
14: And now at 4, pickpocketing suspects caught on video today. San Francisco police released footage they say shows thieves targeting people in Chinatown. And those suspects were then taken into custody with the help of a drone. Welcome, everyone, to the 4 this afternoon.
11: Does anybody actually keep their wallet in their back pocket anymore?
10: I've never understood that. I always keep mine in my front pocket. If you keep it in your back pocket, doesn't that make it awkward to sit down anywhere?
11: Yes, and if someone's trying to pick your front pocket, you'll probably notice it.
10: Or you'll think they're getting fresh.
14: I'm Alex Savage.
15: And I'm Heather Holmes. The arrest part of a weeks-long investigation by San Francisco police. Our crime reporter Henry Lee live now in the city with details. And Henry, police say this was a coordinated pickpocket crew.
16: Yeah, police say this crew worked seamlessly for months, but in the end, SFPD leveraged technology in the form of license plate readers and this drone to catch them in the act.
11: Every single day, there is a story about how these flock cameras are making it easier for the police to do their jobs, and every single day, the activist groups want to get rid of the flock cameras.
10: Oh, yeah, because the flock cameras lead to arrests, and the arrests lead to people going to jail, and they don't want that happening.
11: Now, are there some misuses of this technology, like that fired police officer in Costa Mesa that was using the flock cameras to spy on his mistress? Yes, but that is the exception, not the rule.
16: They were shameless, secretly stealing from unsuspecting victims in San Francisco's Chinatown. The alleged pickpockets thought they got away with it. They were wrong.
17: Put your hands behind your back.
16: San Francisco police announced the arrest over the weekend of three men suspected in a spree of pickpocketing incidents in Chinatown in recent months.
11: And then just announce it with a press release. And I really think our police departments all need to be doing this. They put out the videos on social media. Like, hey, watch us do this takedown of these jackasses.
18: There was several victims that they targeted, all working together in concert. These guys were pros.
16: SFPD Captain Chris Del Gandio leads Central Station, which patrols Chinatown.
18: They open up their coats, they try and block it from view, and then they're very quick to duck into a business, or if someone does feel something, by the time they turn around, it's gone.
16: On Saturday, police tracked the suspect's Honda Pilot entering San Francisco with the help of license plate cameras and a drone.
18: As soon as they hit one of our license plate rear cameras, we knew they were in the neighborhood, so then we threw the drone up in the air, we started looking for the guys.
16: The eye in the...
11: This is how policing works in the future, people. L.A., take notes.
10: That's right. If you're in Chinatown and you don't want to have your wallet stolen, you can do one of two things. You can rub Buddha's belly, or you can arrest the bad guys when you catch them.
16: The eye in the sky and plainclothes officers watched as the suspects cased victims and stole from them. Here you can see one suspect opening up his blue jacket to shield the guy in the dark hoodie in front of him who's stealing from the victim. And in this video, you can see the three shadowing a victim before stealing property worth $4,000.
11: Holy cow, what was their property?
10: That's a good question.
16: Two of the suspects ended up here at Yummy Dim Sum and
10: Not to be confused with the massage parlor, Yum Yum Number 2.
11: See, I just had to hit stop on the tape because I was sure that you were going to make that joke. 100% sure. Never more sure of anything in my life.
10: It's not a joke. It's a real place.
16: Two of the suspects ended up here at Yummy Dim Sum and Fast Food near Stockton and Clay Streets.
11: And fast food?
10: Wait, Yummy Dim Sum and fast food.
11: San Francisco has a lot of really great dim sum and Chinese food. I don't know about this place.
10: Remember on Married with Children, Al used to buy his insurance from Joe's Fish and Chips and Insurance?
11: I used to live in Valley Village in the San Fernando Valley, and I used to drive past this place all the time that I was so curious by, because it was a place that sold Chinese fast food and donuts. So one day, in a hot heat of desperation, I go to the Chinese fast food and donuts place, and I get a donut and some chow mein, and I instantly regretted it.
10: Did it come in the same bag?
11: Luckily, no, but it was a bad idea all around.
16: Two of the suspects ended up here at Yummy Dim Sum and Fast Food near Stockton and Clay Streets. The drone was overhead as undercover officers brought them out.
19: You're under arrest for theft. You guys are taking stuff from people.
11: What do you think you get with the soup dumplings at the Dim Sum and Fast Food?
10: Hepatitis.
16: The drone was overhead as undercover officers brought them out.
19: You're under arrest for theft. You guys are taking stuff from people walking down the street.
16: A search of their Vallejo home uncovered stolen property and...
11: Oh, come on, Vallejo.
10: You knew it was either going to be Vallejo or Oakland.
16: A search of their Vallejo home uncovered stolen property and $14,000.
20: I think that's great. They need to take whatever measures they can to keep people safe.
16: Chinatown's a popular destination for both locals and tourists like this family visiting from Texas to appreciate what SFPD did.
20: Just being aware of people walking too close to me or, you know, just...
11: Yeah, I was pegging that as a Texan.
20: Just being aware of people walking too close to me or, you know, just paying attention to my surroundings is a big, big part of not getting your stuff stolen.
16: Now, all three men were booked on suspicion of grand theft and conspiracy. The DA's office is reviewing this case. One thing of note, a search of their Vallejo home also uncovered things taken from a pickpocketing incident back in 2024. So clearly this crew allegedly has been at it for a while. Live in San Francisco, Henry Lee, KTVU, Fox Studios.
15: Yeah, and it really is incredible what the drone is able to capture. Thanks so much, Henry. Appreciate it.
11: There you go. With the help of drones and flock cameras, the SFPD were able to crack down on a pickpocketing ring that was going on in Chinatown for years.
10: And this is another situation like what Karen Bass was spreading the first hour, which is that the homeless are living on the streets because of the high cost of housing, and it's not a drug, alcohol, mental illness, criminal past sort of situation. What they would like you to believe is that people steal bread for their starving children because their economic situation is so bad. The reality is that for so many of these crimes, the criminals involved in the action are professionals. This is what they do for a living. Why are they so good at it? Well, because they have a lot of practice. They know what they're doing, which is one of the reasons why you have to arrest them and you have to put them in jail. Rehabilitation is not going to work. Giving them more social programs is not going to work. You have to shut it down. These are organized enterprises, and they make a fortune preying on the rest of us.
0: If it ain't broke, don't fix it.
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7: How did I lose weight? And I did. Lean right here. I did. I love this stuff. Listen, Brickhouse Nutrition been with me for a long time. So chatting with Miles, I'm up at like 2:35. True story. I never minded being 2:35, but you know what minded? My knees that were falling apart and my back. I'm like, I don't know what, before I started really lifting, probably about 190. So 235 was a lot. 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
10: As we're speaking right now, Randy's neighborhood is on fire thanks to a bum fire. And we've also learned that a business in Southgate just burned down, also due to a bum fire.
11: Yet another business owner in Los Angeles County loses their livelihood because we think it's fine to let the homeless start fires left and right. For more on this, we go to Fox 11 and Matthew Seedorf.
24: Well, on Fox 11 tonight, a business owner in Southgate looking for some answers. Over the weekend, a massive fire erupted at a homeless encampment, spreading to his shop and destroying everything. Fox 11's Matthew Seedorf live right now in Southgate. That owner wants answers. Matthew?
25: Yeah, Christine, that owner definitely wants answers. This is where his business was. It was two stories. You can see it's now completely gone. Those flames erupting into the street, causing a shelter in place. Now the business owner believes he thinks he knows what started that fire. New exclusive video from Sunday's massive Southgate Inferno. Ring cameras recording before falling to the ground. an entire business destroyed in just hours.
1: Without work, can't support your family, you know?
25: So this was everything for you?
1: Pretty much, yeah.
25: Jonathan Martinez got a smoke alert on his phone, then watched helplessly as flames tore through rear tires.
1: He opened the door, it was like a hellstorm comes out of the door.
25: Sky Fox overhead.
10: Have you ever seen a tire on fire?
11: I have not.
10: It's like Michael Jackson being cremated.
11: Oh, boy.
25: Sky Fox overhead as residents were urged to shelter in place. Martinez says he didn't have insurance.
11: Oh, no.
10: How often is that the case? Whether it's jewelry stores, tire shops, insurance is so expensive in this state because of all the obvious reasons. There's a lot of businesses out there that just don't even have it.
25: Martinez says he didn't have insurance.
1: I'm worried about it, but it's taking me a really long time to process, like, the whole situation.
25: Behind the business, people were living along the railroad tracks.
1: Where their main...
11: Of course.
10: So, think about this. It was compassionate to allow the homeless to just live there by the railroad tracks. And if you tried to do anything to move them, I'm sure the government would come down on you like a ton of bricks. So the compassionate thing is to take the productive person in this story, burn down everything he owns. There's no insurance. He gets nothing. And that's the happy ending to the story. Everything is upside down in this state right now.
1: Where their main encampment was.
25: Surveillance video shows a small fire igniting Sunday afternoon near a tent, then growing out of control.
1: The guy goes back, and then he's looking at it, and then he just leaves.
25: Within minutes, the fire explodes.
1: So this is the second time that they get hit.
25: Right next to another business that was destroyed by fire.
11: Think how much time the LAFD and LA County FD would have for brush clearance if they weren't having to respond to homeless fire after homeless OD after homeless fire over and over and over and over again. And tell me how this is somehow cheaper than when we put these people in prison.
10: Did you just hear what the man said, what Seedorf said, that there was another business that burned down in a homeless fire too?
25: Within minutes, the fire explodes.
1: So this is the second time that they get hit.
25: Right next to another business that was destroyed by fire about a year ago.
11: Yep.
10: You know, the reason that kids learn history in school is so we don't repeat our mistakes. A business in this neighborhood near the homeless encampment burned down in a fire and nobody cared, so we let it happen again.
11: Well, think about the story we did last week on Hope Street, where in this one block in downtown LA, four different homes, vacant homes, have burned down because of homeless squatters.
25: Right next to another business that was destroyed by fire about a year ago. Had you complained about these issues before?
1: Oh, 100%. I'm tired of calling the Southgate Police Department. I'm tired of calling the fire station that's right here.
25: What do all these people say when you call?
1: Essentially, there's a lot of excuses, but it all comes down to, like, hey, the homeless have rights and they could do whatever they want.
11: And that is the ethos of what is wrong with our electeds in the state of California, because that is not true in a bunch of cities in California, and it's not true in a bunch of states in this country.
10: If you have a problem with that, you have to start voting differently. You cannot vote for these people. Not Javier Becerra, not Tom Steyer, not Karen Bass, not Nithya Raman. These people believe in that. And that's why we live the way we do. If you want things to change, you have to vote for different people. It's that simple.
1: And they could do whatever they want.
25: Just a couple blocks down the railroad tracks, there's signs of people illegally dumping more encampments, even another fire.
10: It's just nonstop.
1: They may not even do jail time, even though we have all this video footage from different angles, different businesses. How are they going to?
11: Well, no, we can't do that. It would be socially improper to cite or arrest somebody who's poor. That is how our electeds think.
10: No. And look, Nathan Hochman is head and shoulders better than what we had before with George Gascon. But we had an opportunity to elect John Hatami, who would have prosecuted these people for lighting his business on fire, but we didn't do it.
11: Well, and the problem there is you can't bring a charge unless you get an arrest. And if we're being told at the city level or the county level, don't make the arrest, it doesn't matter who's in the prosecutor's office. You can't bring charges if there's no arrest.
10: That's true.
1: They may not even do jail time. Even though we have all this video footage from different angles, different businesses, how are they going to get punished?
25: A father with two young kids, now without his livelihood.
1: This mangled metal was what was the roof.
25: Unsure what to do next.
1: I got to keep going, you know? I can't just sit around.
25: A spokesperson for Southgate says they can't comment because the official cause of the fire remains under investigation.
11: We know what happened.
10: I love that we have to pretend like we don't know how the fire started.
25: We're live tonight in Southgate. Matthew Seedorf, Fox 11 News.
11: There you go. Just another case of a business burning down because we don't want to do anything about the people we know are starting fires every single day.
10: Here's a prediction. That guy is not going to stay in California. We're going to lose between 3 and 5 congressional districts here because we can't keep people in the state, even though we have the prettiest state in the union and the best weather. That guy is going to go to Nevada or Arizona or Florida or Idaho or some other place. Because if you're a small business owner with little kids, why would you put up with this chaos? When you know that the city council looks at you as the enemy and the governor and all the electeds, they look at you and they go, check your privilege. The homeless have rights too. They can live right next to your building. They can light it on fire. We're going to pretend like we didn't know how the fire started and no one's going to go to jail for it. And shut up. Don't complain. That's you showing your privilege again. Normal people will not put up with that. And this guy sounded normal. He sounded like he was totally over it. And how could you not be? How can you run a business like this? You can't. We're going to lose him. But guess what? We're going to keep all the bums. They're not going anywhere. Because all the fun is here for them. 800-222-5222 is the telephone number, 1-800-222-5222. If you'd like to email the show, you can do so at johnnydontlikeshow@gmail.com. That's johnnydontlikeshow@gmail.com. And Randy, if you're in the Central Valley of California, you can now listen to us on the weekends.
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7: 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I never minded being 2:35, but you know what minded? 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
16: President Trump says a new framework for a peace deal with Iran is set to be signed on Sunday. In a post on Truth Social today, he added immediately after it is signed, the Strait of Hormuz is open to all. That differs from conflicting reports out of Tehran, which indicated no deal would be signed this weekend. Meanwhile, Fox News is reporting, citing Iran International, that hardline protesters in Tehran today suggested Iran's negotiators lack the backing of Supreme Leader Mojtaba Khomeini, pointing to his public silence on ongoing talks with the United States. One protest banner reading, "How come he has not said a single sentence about approving negotiations?" President Trump's name is no longer on the Kennedy Center. An official at the center told a federal judge today that all references to Trump inside, outside, and on its website have been removed in compliance with the court's orders. Crews began removing the lettering from the building earlier today, 6 months after a board handpicked by the president approved adding his name to the iconic performing arts venue. The change comes after an appeals court denied the Kennedy Center's request for a pause Friday night. Spencer Pratt has broken his silence after failing to advance to the November runoff in the race for Los Angeles mayor. Lisa Carton fills us in.
17: The former reality TV star posted a video to social media Friday called Saving L.A. Phase 3. He declared war on Mayor Karen Bass and her challenger, Councilmember Nithya Raman.
18: And now every problem that plagues Los Angeles because of these two corrupt communists is going to accelerate.
17: Pratt warned, "You have no idea how bad things are about to get for this city." I'm Lisa Carton.
16: A three-year study of nearly 4,000 adults found that brain health can improve at any age. Participants ranging in age from 19 to 94 spent a few minutes a day on brain training activities, and researchers found gains across multiple aspects of brain health, including thinking, clarity, and emotional well-being. I'm Rob Martier.
19: And now local news.
20: A fast-moving wildfire is prompting evacuation orders and warnings near Palmdale. Fire officials say the Lemon Fire ignited this afternoon around 2 near the Sierra and Pear Blossom highways. The blaze reportedly grew from about 50 acres to 190 acres within a few hours and is 22% contained. The cause of the fire remains under investigation. Los Angeles mayoral candidate Nithya Raman responds to Spencer Pratt's video where he promised to expose alleged corruption in the city.
26: It's a very, very odd turn of words.
20: In a 3-minute video released Friday, the former reality star said since he failed to advance in the primary, he's now free to speak his mind and claims to have evidence that could cause either LA Mayor Karen Bass or Raman to resign. Raman says she's focused on the future.
26: About getting my message of change, of a choice away from this very broken status quo out to voters.
20: Those are the headlines. I'm Sharon Reardon.
14: 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Now.
27: In downtown Los Angeles, a broken down car on the 10 eastbound before the 110. The stall is in the two middle lanes. The traffic is stop and go from Hoover Street behind it. The 10 westbound, the off-ramp to San Pedro Street, also downtown, that's a stall. The off-ramp is partially blocked in your stop and go from Central. In Sun Valley, the wreck was on the 5 freeway southbound before the 170, right shoulder, but stop and go from Branford Street.
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10: 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Here with an update on Naked Man, Mr. Randy Wang.
11: Naked Man story in Reseda has been getting a lot of people's attention, which is interesting because the residents have been complaining about Naked Man for over 3 years. They have made over 100 calls to LAPD and to LA City Councilwoman and mayoral candidate Nithya Raman. But Nithya Raman tells NBC LA this is the first she's ever heard about Naked Man, and she's going to look into Naked Man and figure out what she can do about Naked Man.
10: Is she a pathological liar or stupid?
11: Great question. For more, here's NBC LA.
32: Now at 11, it's not a sight you'd expect to see next door. One man, often naked, and exposing himself from his home in the valley.
10: How many times did residents say they called 911?
11: Over 100.
10: And the councilwoman from that district claims she's never heard of this before.
11: Yep.
32: Tonight, we're hearing from neighbors who say it goes far beyond just unwanted nudity. Those neighbors say their calls for help are going unanswered. Good evening, everyone.
11: This is why we've said it before and we will say it again. If the city is not responding to you, You have to embarrass them on the local news. And this is an easy one. As soon as somebody finally called the local news, we've had cameras from every single station covering Naked Man.
10: By the way, that shows you how bad she is at her job, because it's a sign of respect to go through the chain of command. Whenever people go outside the chain of command, you're not being a nice person to the organization. But if the organization refuses to act when you do the right thing, then you have to go outside the chain of command. You have to go to the local news, because it's the only way you're going to get any kind of action at all.
32: Good evening, everyone. I'm Carolyn Johnson. That neighborhood in Reseda is where NBC4's Darsha Phillips is tonight.
11: It's been a really great couple of months for the Valley, huh?
10: Boy, just every day, it's a new humdinger.
11: I think I'm going to download Zillow during the break. It's time to get out.
1: People who live here on Garden Grove Avenue in Reseda say they've been terrorized by their neighbor for years, calling his behavior vile, violent, and threatening, and say calls to the...
11: And none of that's illegal, I guess.
10: Not in the Valley.
1: And say calls to the police and the city have gone nowhere.
4: Yeah, keep bending over for the tree you've cut down.
11: Whoa!
10: This guy sounds like a real peach.
4: Yeah, keep bending over for the tree you cut down. You ain't fooling nobody, you evil
1: rants.
11: Oh boy.
10: Yeah, imagine living next to that.
1: Rants, taunts, threats.
4: I'm blaming you. Come on, call the cops. Come on, somebody call the cops.
1: And play.
11: Somebody knows that nothing can happen to him.
10: It's almost as if they're emboldened.
1: And plain lewd and violent behavior.
4: It's going to go on your f***ing court record. Yeah, I'm suing you.
11: This is a madman. We allow this?
10: This guy belongs in an institution.
1: People who live on Garden Grove.
11: If we can't take care of this... Well, I guess it makes sense how the city became the way it did.
10: Well, this just goes to show you how important it is to get Spencer Pratt into the runoff. Because Karen Bass is the mayor that is responsible for this. And Nithya Raman is the council member of this district who's responsible for this. We can't have a choice between two bad actors. We need to have a real choice and have a fresh voice, a new voice, on that stage in November.
1: People who live on Garden Grove Avenue in Reseda and surrounding
11: streets. You must love that they keep referring to this street as Garden Grove Avenue.
10: Yeah, no kidding.
1: People who live on Garden Grove Avenue in Reseda and surrounding streets say they hear and see this from their neighbor several times a week, and it's been going on for years.
6: I hear him sometimes at 2 in the morning, 3 in the morning. And it just doesn't stop.
1: People we spoke to say they feel terrorized, even too afraid to show their faces on camera.
6: It's like it feels scary when he's looking at you and saying, he says, you're all going to die. He says, you're evil. He's
1: neighbor.
11: I just like to point out, in case people forget recent history, when L.A. County elected George Gascon to be the D.A.,
8: we got some Wallinese allies.
11: He put out a series of mandates that included several categories of misdemeanors he would refuse to file. One of them, making criminal threats.
10: The whole point of George Gascon and company was to allow people like this to continue doing what they're doing. He didn't want to criminalize this behavior.
6: He says, you're all going to die. He says, you're evil.
1: Neighbors say he often is completely nude.
10: Well, what about when it gets cold?
1: Exposing himself to people from an open window. One woman told us her 7-year-old granddaughter will no longer visit because of this neighbor.
9: She was out there playing when he started to scream vulgar words. And so... She won't come. She doesn't want to come.
11: Well, the 7-year-old didn't say that. Your daughter said, unless you move to Orange County, we're never visiting you again.
10: I think you just hit the nail on the head.
1: Neighbors shared these pictures with us of his backyard and says he rents out these sheds to transients.
11: So he's a hobo slumlord naked man.
10: It's not just that he gets to act crazy and roam the streets naked in this neighborhood. He's importing more crazy into the backyard.
11: People were emailing us yesterday. How does this guy make a living? He's renting out sheds on his property to the bums.
10: He's more of a slumlord than Donald Sterling.
1: Yard and says he rents out these sheds to transients and says he has no power in the home and lights fires inside at night.
11: There's no fire danger in Southern California, is there?
10: I love the fact that we're in extreme fire risk all the time now. And we just allow encampments to light freeways on fire. And we allow nuts like this to light his house on fire anytime he wants to warm up.
11: Look, this is private property, although I can't imagine this guy pays his property taxes. But I don't think it's legal for you to just start a straight up fire, even on your own property.
10: And would you really want to start a fire when naked?
11: Think something got singed off?
10: Maybe.
2: If something needs to be done, it definitely has to come to an end.
1: Neighbors are fed up, saying they're held hostage in their own homes.
6: I don't even want to take my trash out.
11: What do you think it's like if you're trying to sell a house?
10: Oh, I'm sure the realtors have a real fun time moving property in that neighborhood.
11: You know, there's a lot of those companies out there that will, you know, they advertise that they buy your home, no questions asked. I wonder how many people approach those companies because they live in a neighborhood with a total psychopath and they know they would never get through an open house.
6: I don't even want to take my trash out sometimes.
9: Make it more safe to walk with my grandson outside, walk the dog.
11: Oh, your grandson. Also, your kid said, we're never visiting you again. You have to visit us or you have to move. Santa Clarita is not that far, and it's about the same amount of money.
10: Grandma lives next to a nut house.
1: People say there have been over 150 calls to police over the years.
11: That is an indictment of everybody in charge.
10: And the councilwoman claims she's never heard of it before.
1: People say there have been over 150 calls to police over the years and the city, but they've seen no action.
2: Should be able to open your door and not have to listen to the rantings of a person who needs some serious psychological help.
11: NBC. No, I'm done psychological help. That guy needs to be in prison.
10: 100%.
1: NBC4 reached out to Councilmember Nithya Raman, who represents this district. She responded saying her office was just made aware of the situation.
11: BS.
10: She's a liar.
1: She responded saying her office was just made aware of the situation and that, quote, we will be in contact with relevant city departments to ensure this matter receives the attention it warrants. And we will be reaching out to residents involved and working to identify the appropriate next steps.
11: I would love if I had the time to do a public records request on the Council District 4 office and just see how many emails came to them about this situation and they didn't do a damn thing until the news came a knocking.
10: She is the absolute worst because she's smart. Unlike the others, unlike the other DSA members on that council, she knows better or she should know better. But she's such an ideological extremist. She wants this kind of chaos in Los Angeles.
1: And again, people who live here say that they have reached out to the councilwoman's office several times before, but now.
11: So either the constituents who have been suffering under the rule of naked man for years are lying, or Nithya's lying about not knowing about this.
10: We have confirmation that she's a liar. Why is it that multiple members of the neighborhood would tell the same exact lie to the news media?
1: And again, people who live here say that they have reached out to the councilwoman's office several times before, but now they are cautiously optimistic that something will finally be done. In Reseda, I'm Darsha Phillips, NBC4 News.
11: There's your latest update on Naked Man and Do Nothing Nithya.
10: 800-222-5222 is the telephone number, 1-800-222-5222.
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10: 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And Randy, we have an update for you on the chaos that went on in Oakland at the first Friday celebration last week.
11: It wasn't just a woman running over a bunch of people. It was a whole bunch of young people beating the crap out of each other. And apparently it is a regular occurrence after first Fridays. Things get a little wild. For more, here is KPIX in the Bay.
3: Some folks.
11: We had a listener email us, by the way, who has been to First Fridays and says, yeah, as soon as the event is over, that's when all the riffraff comes out.
10: Uh-oh.
3: Some folks in Oakland are calling for an end to a popular street party over safety concerns. 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
8: Crowds and need to be shut down, questioning why the event can't be held in a more controlled environment. But Vanessa McGee, the organizer of Oakland First Fridays, says her event is not in the downtown area and several blocks away in the Kono Koreatown Northgate District. She said their event is family friendly and runs between 5 and 9:30 p.m. between 22nd and 27th on Telegraph, bringing in a much older crowd, hoping to support businesses, vendors, and food trucks early in the evening.
0: Yes. But apparently, because OPD is stretched so thin, all the resources they have to dedicate to that, they can't be dedicating to the riffraff.
8: Problem is the young crowds that gather in the surrounding area as the event is ending and stay well into the night.
0: John, what do you think the chances are the people that descend upon Oakland First Fridays to engage in fist fights are the same kind of people that are really upset that Spirit Airlines went out of business?
9: My guess is there's some overlap.
10: We believe that the city really needs to step up and figure out a way to create some type of programming or structure or a place for these kids to hang out and commune like in a positive way.
0: No.
9: Isn't that what First Friday is?
0: The answer is not. We need more after school programs and we need more youth programming. Stop it. It is a very small portion of the population that engages in this behavior.
9: And it happens at night. What are we supposed to do? Have arts and crafts classes at 2 a.m?
10: Hang out and commune like in a positive way.
11: I've seen social media pages where they're coming specifically to fight. So
0: yeah, after school programs aren't going to stop that. As long as there is a way to make money on this on TikTok, they're going to do it.
9: No, they're just going to do the graphics for the fight at the after school program.
11: So that is a huge problem that we're trying to figure out how to address.
8: Oakland City Council member Carol Fife supports the First Friday event and says it's needed to boost local businesses.
0: Yeah, but then how much money are we spending fixing all the other businesses that got destroyed during the aftermath?
9: Do you think that this kind of attention helps to rehabilitate your reputation?
8: Adding there's a crowd control problem every Friday in the uptown and downtown Oakland areas.
11: Essentially what we have is a festival every Friday, not just First Friday, but every Friday in the uptown downtown area. And we've got to figure out how we create plans for crowd control.
8: Small businesses on Telegraph in the Kono district have survived because of more foot traffic.
12: You know, it brings more awareness to our business, more awareness to our location that we have. We get a lot of repeat customers because they actually just end up finding us here, randomly walking through the street because they were on their way to First Friday.
8: They say the earlier evening crowds are older and out to support businesses. The challenge, what happens once the sun goes down when young crowds looking to start trouble shine a negative light on what's supposed to be a positive event for Oakland.
0: There you go. That's why we can't have nice things.
9: And when the sun goes down, that's when the carriage turns into a pumpkin.
13: Coming up, John and Randy examine ways to fix our Golden State. But first, 5 minutes of prescription drug commercials.
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15: KABC. Fire crews are battling a large and quick-moving brush fire today on a hillside between the northbound Antelope Valley Freeway and Pear Blossom Highway in Acton. The Lemon Fire was first reported just after 2 this afternoon and has prompted evacuation orders. It's charred 300 acres and is 27% contained. And an early poll suggests

0: Democrat Javier Becerra is a heavy favorite over Republican Steve Hilton in the November runoff for California governor. Lisa Carton with more.
1: Hilton says California desperately needs change and Becerra is more of the same.
2: I shudder to think what will happen to California if this guy wins.
1: A new UC Berkeley Institute of Governmental Studies and an LA Times poll shows Becerra is supported by 52% of likely voters, while Hilton is polling at 31%. The survey was conducted before both candidates advanced out of the primary election.
0: Those the headlines. I'm Sharon Reardon.
3: How did I lose weight? And I did lean right here. I did. I love this stuff. 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
18: I hate you!
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19: Right now, it's time to open up the California crime blotter.
20: It's happened yet again.
18: Ooh, I know.
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19: And Randy, we're all in luck today because this edition is an Ed Laskos edition.
21: And it's on like Donkey Kong.
4: Ed Laskos is here to cover someone trying to carjack a semi-truck on the 210 freeway. But Johnny, before we get to that, there is actually some breaking blotter news as the LAPD and the DEA are doing a massive drug raid in MacArthur Park right now.
19: Good. Clean that place out.
4: The feds are finally coming from MacArthur Park. All right. Let's hear what Ed Laskos has to say about the attempted carjacking on the 210 in Sylmar.
22: This is following breaking news out of Sylmar, where a police shooting has led to road closures on the 210 freeway. The westbound lanes of the 210 at Polk Street remain closed tonight. It began before the thick of rush hour as a police investigation took place. Let's go live to Fox 11's Ed Laskos there in Sylmar with more for us. Ed?
21: And Marla, a quick update just moments ago. CHP LAPD reopening the 210 freeway. So all the westbound lanes here through the Sylmar area on the 210 open again after a closure of almost 7 long hours.
4: They closed that part of the freeway for 7 hours?
19: That had to make that commute real peachy.
21: Following a gunman who runs right onto
4: the... Well, you know, you could always take the scenic route. You get off on Yarnell and you drive past the juvenile hall and then you get on the 5.
19: Have you noticed that the crime blotter has just kind of been San Fernando Valley news lately?
4: Yes. Yes, I have noticed that.
21: Following a gunman who runs right onto the freeway, right in the middle of the traffic, trying to carjack the driver of a big rig. Let's start it off with the captain from LAPD. Listen.
23: There, I don't know their involvement, but I do know at least one motorist, he attempted a carjack.
21: But this is crazy. Usually if you have these attempted carjackings, it's on a city street, not on the middle of a freeway.
23: Certainly. I mean, it's certainly outrageous. We don't see this all the time.
21: But we did see it right here, right in the middle of the 210 freeway. That's the suspect there. He's down. His hands up.
4: Ed doing the play-by-play on arrests. You can't beat it.
21: After running from police, wanted on a drug warrant.
23: It's at some point he runs from them. I don't know his exact route of travel, but he goes down onto the freeway, and that's where he confronts an uninvolved motorist, attempts to carjack him while carjack that motorist while armed.
4: By the way, this tells you how slow the freeway was moving, that somebody could run onto the freeway and try to carjack somebody. You only can do that when the freeway's moving about 3 miles an hour.
19: And you know what people are doing during commute? They're talking on the phone. They're eating a breakfast sandwich. They're putting on their makeup. They're doing everything they're not supposed to be doing. And then all of a sudden, some nut tries to take your car from you.
23: While armed with a handgun.
21: From Sky Fox, there's the handgun. See it? Down on the freeway. And it's not just any carjacking here. He is trying to jack the driver of this big rig.
4: Hey, you're going to go for it. Go big.
19: Okay, now my guess is that driver wasn't putting makeup on.
21: With LAPD hot on his tail.
23: The officers gave him commands to drop the weapon. He didn't comply, and then an officer-involved shooting occurred. At that time, the suspect was struck by officers' gunfire. He fell to the ground in close proximity to that weapon, and he still continued to not comply with officers.
21: That's when LAPD fires its 40-millimeter less lethal round. There's the shell casing from that. It's right there on the freeway.
4: That's why they shut down the freeway, because they got to collect the shell casings.
19: Good Lord.
21: Marked by evidence, marker number 3.
4: Look. You got the guy. I know you have to do an investigation. I know that you want to be thorough, but 7-hour closure seems excessive.
19: In the old days, they would have turned him into a piece of Swiss cheese.
21: marked by evidence, marker number 3. The driver of the big rig, he's shaken up after nearly being jacked by a gunman. While evening commuters are jacked, I'll tell you, by this huge backup. Look at this traffic. It's a nightmare.
19: One a-hole ruins the commute for everyone, and now Cooter has PTSD.
4: Well, and the way that our freeway system works, you clog that section of the 210, now you're clogging the 118, now you're clogging the 5, now you're clogging the 405. It just, as one goes down, they all go down.
21: Stretching on for miles, with all the lanes of the 210 West closed for nearly 7 long hours, all after a wild scene. That gunman running onto a busy freeway, running between traffic, just trying to jack an 18-wheeler.
23: What a dangerous, rapidly escalating situation. Those officers quickly took action.
21: And we're so lucky no one is hurt here.
23: Thank God nobody was seriously hurt, especially given the time that it occurred this afternoon.
4: What is it about the culture of Los Angeles that the immediate instinct is to run, and it's to carjack, and it's to evade the police on the freeway? I feel like that is a very uniquely LA thing.
19: Well, and it's also indicative of the fact that they don't believe there are consequences for anything. If you're going to do all of that in broad daylight, under normal circumstances, you go to prison for a long time. But here, they think they're just going to get away with it with either nothing happening to them or a slap on the wrist.
21: And Al, the captain right about that, the time this afternoon when all this goes down leading into the evening rush, as you know, the 210 here, westbound, especially those lanes heading over to the 118, the 5, the 405, northern part of the valley, main artery. And then you have, of all things, as one of the bystanders said, you expect a big traffic jam like this, Marla, or as he was saying, you expect a big signal alert when you have a horrible accident on the 210 freeway where you have a lot of folks who are known to speed. But the last thing you'd expect is someone with a gun running onto the freeway, running from police, trying to carjack the driver of an...
4: I'm telling you, the big takeaway from this story is that traffic is so awful, cars are moving so slowly, that someone can even try to carjack someone on the freeway.
21: The driver of an 18-wheeler. Really crazy situation here.
22: A very unusual situation out there. But the good news tonight, as timing would have it, back open, but the ripple effect, I imagine, is still there.
21: Yeah, it really was, especially on a lot of the surface streets here. Glen Oaks really was one of the main arteries that sort of runs surface streets, but parallels the freeway in this area. That was jammed for several hours, finally easing up.
4: Yeah, you know what happens when you get into a big traffic jam like this is everyone's got their Google Maps or their Apple Maps or their Waze open, and they all give you the same stupid advice, and then everyone takes that advice, and then they all get off on the side street, and now that's jammed.
19: Can you imagine how furious you would be if you were late for work and got in trouble, or you missed your flight, or you missed your cruise ship, or you missed whatever important event you were supposed to go to that particular day because this idiot decided to do that?
21: Finally easing up now as we move in past the 9 o'clock hour. As for that gunman, he's hit by police, taken to the ER, not seriously hurt. We're told that he's already been out of the hospital, already booked on all of these charges. The driver of the big rig shaken. He's okay, but certainly, as the captain was saying, you got to imagine, feel sorry for the guy. He's just trying to make a delivery.
4: Yep, those goods aren't going anywhere anytime soon. There you go. Ed Laskos narrating the jackass trying to evade the police that attempted to carjack a big rig on the 210 freeway.
21: How crazy is that?
19: I hope that idiot was treated by a doctor at the hospital who was educated at a medical school that advertised on Maury, and I hope he forgot a sponge inside him and sewed it up. If you'd like to email the show, you can do so at johnnydontlikeshow@gmail.com. That's johnnydontlikeshow@gmail.com. And Randy, if you're in the Central Valley of California, you can now listen to us on the weekends.
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19: And this next edition of the blotter involves, well, something that Randy loves more than motherhood and apple pie. 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
4: Some horrible, awful person decided to hack into a frequent flyer's account and steal all their airline miles.
19: I hope that person got stuck at DFW.
4: For more, here is KCRA 3 in Sacramento.
9: Up to a KCRA 3 investigation, scammers are now finding ways to take off with your loyalty reward points.
10: When an American Airlines customer learned a hack.
4: Hey, if you steal enough points in one go, do you get status?
19: You might be exec plat.
10: When an American Airlines customer learned a hacker stole her frequent flyer miles, it was a time to call three to investigate. Here's KCRA3's Curtis Ming.
13: Edie Gulston, many of us may have miles or hotel loyalty rewards points, and some of us hoard them for maybe a special trip or to use if there's some sort of an emergency. But we have.
4: Well, they also devalue them all the time, so you have to hoard them to be able to even use them.
19: And the emergency is you really want to go to Maui.
13: To use if there's some sort of an emergency, but we have learned hackers are finding your points valuable. Linda Roth has.
4: Okay, if they've got music behind this, it's sweeps week, everybody.
13: Linda Roth has traveled the world, racking up frequent flyer miles as a passenger with American Airlines and by using their branded credit card. But one weekend.
4: All right, so is she group one?
19: Well, it depends what kind of status she has. It depends on where she's sitting on the plane. If she fakes an injury, she could board before group one.
4: I'm group four, and I'm always jealous of those group one, two, and three people.
19: Well, aren't they normally in wheelchairs, though?
13: But one weekend, she logged into her American Advantage account.
26: I was just crushed.
13: Nearly 200,000 of her hard-earned frequent flyer miles gone. A hacker got into her account and bought.
4: That's almost like half of one way for a business class ticket. Unless you buy those things last minute, if you're just like 6 months from now, I want to go to Europe and you want to fly business class on American to any major city, whether it's London, it's Dublin, it's Madrid. American's like, yeah, 450,000 points, please. If you wait till like 3 weeks before and you don't really care what country you're going to, you'll find a deal for 70,000 points.
19: I am so cheap when it comes to spending those points, you would not believe it.
13: A hacker got into her account and bought gift cards with them.
4: That's your first red flag. Who the hell is using Advantage Miles to buy gift cards?
19: That's a strange one.
27: And you're hearing you're not going to get them back. What did you think?
26: You know, it's a violation. It's a theft. And I did shed a few tears. I did cry.
28: You can use them.
4: I would. Do you know how hard I've worked to get all these points and all these different credit cards?
19: And do you know how much abuse you've gone through going through all of those airports?
28: You can use them for almost anything these days.
13: Clint Henderson with a points guy says 2 years ago, scammers also targeted his American Advantage miles, booking rental cars in New York City.
4: Who's using miles to book a rental car?
19: You could use those miles for a lot of things. You can get magazine subscriptions with them.
4: Who's doing that?
28: That definitely wasn't me, and sure enough, my account had pretty much been drained.
13: And get this, he says American claimed his nearly 450,000 stolen miles were worth a whopping $13,260.
4: Maybe. Depends what you use.
19: That's a lot of money.
4: It depends what you use them for, and how much the cash value is on those business class flights. You might be right. Seriously, I don't understand how anyone buys any of those flights with cash. You're talking $5,000-$6,000.
19: Well, the problem is once you sit in first class, you get addicted to it fast because you have huge comfortable chairs. You have plenty of leg room. all the newest magazines. It's like going to Supercuts.
28: These things do have real value.
13: So just how are the bad guys doing it? Well, they are searching the dark web for all of your breached usernames and passwords. They then...
4: You know how every 3 weeks you get a letter in the mail from Target saying that all your data was breached? It ends up on the dark web. Then they guess what your password is, and they use it on every possible account you can have.
19: Did you see that our union just got compromised and all of our information was stolen, but they'll only give you part of the settlement if you can prove that someone stole your identity?
4: Sounds about right.
13: They then start plugging them into various sites.
4: It's union dues month, isn't it?
19: It is.
13: They then start plugging them.
4: I put that on my credit card. I'm getting points.
13: They then start plugging them into various sites and siphoning your points just as quick as they can. Now, both Clinton and Lynn...
4: I don't feel like I get a whole lot for my union dues, but I am going to hit that bonus on my Amex.
19: Well, there you go.
13: Now, both Clinton and Linda learned, even if you catch the crooks right away, it could be tough to report it to the American Airlines Fraud Department. And that's because the Fraud Department is closed on the weekend.
4: What?
19: Why are these departments not open 24 hours? Aren't they all in the Philippines anyway?
4: The fraud department for American Airlines is only open by phone Monday through Friday from 9 to 5.
19: Come on, American.
26: The thieves know that and they take advantage of it. And so.
4: Get it? They take advantage.
19: You know what's funny? When the AI goes over the intercom at the gates. They call it A-advantage instead of advantage. It tricks the computer.
26: The thieves know that, and they take advantage of it. And so they'll steal your stuff on the weekends when there's no way to report it.
28: I don't think in this day and age that you can have your fraud department only open business hours Monday through Friday. I think that doesn't work anymore.
26: There's nothing we can do, and our policy is that we cannot reinstate your miles.
13: I reached out to American Airlines, which says when we identify or are made aware of unauthorized activity in an AAdvantage account, we act quickly to secure the account and work directly with a customer to resolve the issue and help prevent similar incidents. They suggest using strong, unique passwords and opting into multi...
4: You know, they say that. But when you have to have a password for every website in the world that you use on a regular basis, every single company you do business with, who's writing down 55 unique different passwords? It's just not feasible.
19: When I upgraded my iPhone, I got locked out of every single app on my phone. And I cursed and I swore and I was angry for about 3 to 4 weeks.
13: And opting into multi-factor authentication.
4: Now, I do say that is a good thing. And every app that you don't have that on, if they allow that, where they text you the little one-time code, that's great. And you know what I love? I love the websites that let you do that instead of your password, because everyone forgets their password.
19: Well, you know the problem with that facial recognition, though?
4: What's that?
19: If Rachel Maddow or Ron Reagan Jr. were ever able to get a hold of my phone, they'd be able to get right in.
0: Fixing California won't happen overnight.
1: Oh, come on. That sucks.
0: Luckily, John and Randy will be back at it Monday with more real-world workable solutions to make California great again.
8: All right. That's us for another PM.
0: It's the Fix California Hour replay.
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13: Goodbye.
5: How did I lose weight? 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
3: Final preparations are underway for Sunday's UFC 250 event at the White House after a federal judge rejected a last-minute attempt to keep it from happening. Friday's ruling determined that Virginia residents had no legal right to challenge the event. The plaintiffs unsuccessfully argued the privately run event could not legally be held on the White House grounds. The show is being held on President Trump's 80th birthday and is intended to celebrate America's 250th anniversary. President Trump says a new framework for a peace deal with Iran is set to be signed on Sunday. In a post on Truth Social today, he added, immediately after it is signed, the Strait of Hormuz is open to all. Trump said he hopes the process will work out quickly and smoothly. His statement follows an announcement from Pakistan's prime minister that an agreement would be finalized within 24 hours. That differs from conflicting reports out of Tehran, which indicated no deal would be signed this weekend. Steven Spielberg's Disclosure Day is off to a great start at the box office. Lisa Taylor reports.
11: I can see them.
12: Daniel Keller.
17: Who is this?
12: Do not go back to the house.
18: They found you. I don't know who you are, but they're going to kill you.
21: The sci-fi film made $6.5 million from Thursday previews and is expected to make over $42 million over the three-day weekend. That would far surpass the previously anticipated $35 million opening weekend haul. I'm Lisa Taylor.
3: A federal judge is blocking the National Park Service from removing signs the Trump administration has ordered to be taken down. The ruling temporarily pauses an executive order mandating the removal of materials that cast the United States in a negative light. The agency had already taken down plaques about slavery, indigenous people, and climate change. The judge also ordered any altered exhibits to be restored within 3 weeks. I'm Rob Martier.
22: 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KABC.
23: L.A. mayoral candidate Nithya Raman responds to Spencer Pratt's video where he promises to expose alleged corruption in the city. Sharon Reardon reports.
29: It's a very, very odd turn of words.
30: In a three-minute video released Friday, the former reality star said, since he failed to advance in the primary, he's now free to speak his mind and claims to have evidence that could cause either Bass or Raman to resign. Raman says she's focused on the future.
29: About getting my message of change, of a choice away from this very broken status quo out to voters.
30: I'm Sharon Reardon.
23: Former 49ers defensive end Aldon Smith has died at 36. He was drafted by them in 2011. And a study from UC San Francisco says early use of social media could lead preteens to experiment with drugs and alcohol. Those are your headlines. I'm Sean Dion.
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31: In trouble in Carson on the 405 northbound at Carson Street. Overturned vehicle crash. The two left lanes are blocked. And traffic is pretty much at a stop from Alameda Street. Industry, the 605 freeway southbound connector to the 60 is partially blocked at least with this crash and has traffic slow from Valley Boulevard. In Los Alamitos, the 605 southbound past Catella. There's some debris in the carpool lane.
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25: It's the Fix California Hour replay with John Phillips and Randy Wang.
19: Well, despite the fact that we have spent a fortune on the 911 system here in the state of California, the 911 system doesn't really work in many parts of the state.
4: The state of California has spent over $500 million trying to upgrade their 911 system to something called Next Gen 911. And the rollout has been a complete disaster. And whistleblowers are now speaking out about why it was such a total disaster. And what do you know? It all goes back to a guy appointed by Gavin Newsom. For more on this, we go to NBC in the Bay.
26: For the first time, we're learning what may have led to the ouster of the man behind California's 911 system overhaul and why this high-priced project went sideways.
27: The upgrade has been a technical mess and a money pit. It cost Californians $500 million and counting.
4: See, and that's just to upgrade the system while we're still paying for the existing system. So we're paying double and this system doesn't work.
19: Great.
27: Senior investigator Candace Wynn has been poring over those internal records to find the answers, and she joins us now. Candace.
28: We have been fighting for these records from the California Office of Emergency Services for more than a year. After 16 months of filing requests, even a demand letter from NBC attorneys, the office finally released them. Some of these records suggest serious problems with leadership and oversight of the state's next generation 911 upgrade. In Sacramento, California emergency management leaders struggled to answer lawmakers' questions about what's exactly wrong with the state's 911 overhaul.
34: Is the system operating properly now?
35: I think the system is operating the way
0: we've experienced it.
4: So no.
19: What the hell does that mean?
1: They also couldn't say who's responsible for the problems.
3: Who's accountable for the delays and the costs overrun? Because nobody's there that was there when this started, right?
0: I believe that's probably true, yes.
1: Now, new details about that accountability are coming to light in government records exclusively obtained by the NBC Bay Area Investigative Unit. The California Office of Emergency Services, or Cal-OES, manages the project called Next Generation 911 that's supposed to modernize our aging 911 calling system, adding video and better location capabilities.
4: And it didn't do any of that. So funny, this is the kind of stuff that was straight out of Gavin Newsom's book, Citizenville, that we're going to, and one of the things he ran on when he ran for governor in 2018 is we're going to modernize the government. We're going to upgrade our computer systems. And at every angle where they actually were going to do that, it was a total disaster.
19: Well, look at this. Look at what happened with EDD. Look at what's going on with the Secretary of State giving out all of those fraudulent business licenses to the hospice facilities in the San Fernando Valley. No one is minding the store across the board. And that's not even to mention the bullet train.
8: 911 with the address of the emergency.
1: But 7 years and nearly $500 million later, it's years behind schedule and, as we've reported, was plagued with misrouted and dropped call problems that delayed emergency responses.
4: Can you imagine getting that when you're calling 911 because you're having a heart attack?
19: Well, especially if you think about who's using 911. Old people have a lot of medical problems. So you're 80 something, you're having a stroke, you're having a heart attack, you have it in you to go to the phone to call 911, and that's what you hear?
1: This 2024 email from a NextGen 911 regional coordinator to a top project leader corroborates what we've heard.
4: And just remember, when you hear all of this, we are in the technology capital of the world. How hard would this have been to go to Google and say, hey, can you create a new 911 system for us?
19: Keep in mind, this is why whenever they ask you for a tax increase, whenever they ask you for a bond, the answer is no. It's not that you don't think that whatever it is that they're asking for money for doesn't deserve it. These people, the people in charge right now, cannot be trusted to spend the money correctly. This is what they do with the money. Imagine if they came to you and go, hey, our 911 system is old. We need an upgrade. Let's put a tax on the ballot to pay for it. That seems reasonable. I think most people would vote for it in California. Okay, but then this is what you get. And this is why you can't give them any more money.
1: This 2024 email from a NextGen 911 regional coordinator to a top project leader corroborates what we've heard from inside sources who say state officials knew about serious issues and knew who was likely responsible as far back as 6 years ago. The coordinator wrote, when she started her role in 2020, she learned quickly that the project lacked clear direction, operational knowledge, and the one person really in control was willing to risk lives for the sake of innovation. She says she was talking about Budge Currier, the visionary and architect who Governor Gavin Newsom appointed as Assistant Director of Public Safety Communication.
4: This is the power that the governor has. They can make all kinds of appointments to all different kinds of bureaucracies. And when you put your friends in charge of very important projects instead of somebody who's qualified, disaster strikes.
19: And this is also an argument that I use against people who are mad at me for arguing in favor of the Democrat lockout in November. And they say, it doesn't matter, because if there's a Republican elected governor, the legislature is going to block everything that they want to do. Well, you can appoint people to very sensitive positions. You have that power as the chief executive of the state. And one of those positions is the one that was just described. And just imagine, if nothing else, if a Republican governor can't do anything about the bullet train, can't do anything about the budget, can't do anything about crime or homelessness, whatever, if they can fix 911, by putting a competent person in that position, at least we get something.
1: The visionary and architect who Governor Gavin Newsom appointed as Assistant Director of Public Safety Communication.
2: He had professional network engineers that would tell him this is not going to work. We need to talk about this. We need to change this. And he told them that we're not going to change this.
1: The insiders we've been talking.
4: So the idiot that Gavin puts in charge won't listen to the experts when they say his thing won't work.
19: And these are the same people who tell us that we can't trust an outsider to be elected to office because they don't have the experience. Look at what the people with experience are doing when lives are at stake.
1: The insiders we've been talking to, including this man on the Next Gen team, say Courier knew some of the technology was problematic, but forced it through CalOES's 911 tech certification process and into real-world environments anyway.
2: Oh, yeah, it was definitely hostile.
4: This thing was not ready for prime time. Every place where they rolled it out, it was a disaster, and they knew it would be.
19: And they don't care. Because they figure in a one-party state, there is no punishment.
2: Oh, yeah, it was definitely hostile.
1: Separately, two high-level CalOES sources tell our investigative unit they tried sending out 24 contract violation letters to hold vendors responsible and presented Courier data that they say identified critical flaws with the 911 technology. But Courier dismissed the data, they say, and rejected many violation letters demanding that the project keep going.
2: The guys, they were afraid to make a move. They feared upsetting Budge. I heard him threaten them once or...
4: Who names their kid Budge?
19: Al Bundy named his kid Bud.
2: I heard him threaten them once or twice while he was there that he could fire all of them if they didn't do what he said. I heard him threaten them even after he left CalOES at different conventions, pulling people aside, saying they're going to mess up the entire plan that he laid out and they could lose their jobs.
6: How do you know this?
2: I was there. I saw it. He was very loud.
19: Okay. So Gavin Newsom is going to run for president as the guy who can bring the Democrats out of the wilderness. And he knows how to govern because he governed a big state. Look at how his team operates. Look at how abusive this individual is. Look at what Dana Williamson, his chief of staff, was doing, which we learned only because she was charged with federal crimes. And we found out that she would get lit late at night and call people up and threaten them on behalf of the governor. This is the type of behavior that is allowed in a one-party system. You can be abusive. You can be disrespectful. You can cross every ethical line known to man. And it's all fine because you're going to win the election regardless. This is what you're voting for, California.
2: I heard him threaten them once or twice while he was there that he could fire all of them if they didn't do what he said. I heard him threaten them even after he left CalOES at different conventions, pulling people aside, saying they're going to mess up the entire plan that he laid out and they could lose their jobs.
6: How do you know this?
2: I was there. I saw it. He was very loud.
7: It's really going to save a lot of time.
1: Courier didn't answer our questions about how he treated employees or allegations he dismissed warnings. He texted us saying the process to address employee grievances and contract violation letters were enforced. So what eventually happened to Courier? These text messages show he left the agency, but it was likely not his choice. Shortly after he parted ways with CalOES in 2024, a manager at another agency texted the number two person on the project. Well, is he gone? Access removed.
19: Okay. How is this not on the front page of the LA Times? This is a big deal. And the LA Times runs piece after piece. How many pieces did they run calling Larry Elder the black face of white supremacy? Now they're going after Spencer Pratt because he no longer lives in his house after Karen Bass burned it down. They have time for all of that, but they don't have time to report on this.
4: Luckily, NBC in the Bay does.
1: Is he gone? Access removed? Spill the tea, the manager wrote. He upset executives a few too many times and got ahead of being fired by retirement, the Next Gen official responded. This was Cal OES's organization.
4: Great, so we're paying for this buffoon's pension now.
19: Oh, great.
1: This was Cal OES's organization chart at the time, and these leaders are no longer with the agency since we started reporting on NextGen 911 a year and a half ago. The people who've left include the agency's director and deputy director. Cal OES and the governor's office, which oversees the agency, sent us the same statement saying, through personnel changes, increased oversight, and contractor accountability, the state is now working towards a renewed vision for NextGen 911.
4: They're still going to try to roll this thing out, even after we've wasted $500 million and it doesn't work.
19: And patting themselves on the back, talking about what great leadership they have.
5: I think it raises a lot of questions, and it underlines exactly why we need an audit of the next generation 911 system.
9: 911 is so important.
1: With a 911 project too big to fail,
9: we cannot blow this.
1: State lawmakers and analysts now say they question if the agency in charge should be in charge.
9: And to just sit there and say that we're going to have the people who blew it with the last 6 years or so manage that even more seems to me very risky for the state of California.
28: State legislative analysts recently recommended a total pause on the project until oversight issues are addressed. Meanwhile, the clock is ticking until Cal OES says it wants all LA area 911 centers on NextGen.
4: Oh boy, they want it to be here?
19: These people are so stupid. It's really hard to believe.
4: This is just one department in the many, many, many, many, many departments that Gavin Newsom gets to appoint people to, and the results have been nothing short of a disaster.
19: Everything they do is the bullet train. We know about the bullet train because we voted on it, and it's way past when you're supposed to be able to ride it. And so there's attention on it, and Trump has taken an interest in the subject. And because Trump has taken an interest in the subject, it becomes national news. But here's the dirty little secret. Everything else is run the exact same way. All of the cost overruns, all of the money that's being stolen, all of the cronyism, all of the incompetence, it's EDD, it's in the Secretary of State's office. It's in the Department of Insurance. It's all over the state of California. It's with the 911 system. This is how they run shop. And from their point of view, they keep getting rewarded by being reelected. Until there are consequences for this behavior, nothing is going to change. Nothing. And when you run shop like this, I might add, taxes can only go one way, and that's up. Because if everything costs triple what it's supposed to cost, and you have to pay for two systems at once because the system that you're wed to doesn't work, then the costs explode. And you didn't budget for any of that. So you constantly need to go to the public and ask for more money. And it becomes never ending. There's never enough because the incompetence is widespread. This state does not function. Think about the stories we've done today. You can't use the libraries anymore because the homeless have taken it over. Downtown Los Angeles is seeing buildings blow up four on one block in a short period of time. Because of squatters that the city refuses to remove. And now 911 doesn't work. We have a system that we know doesn't work. And now the state of California is going to try to force it on the largest county in the country, knowing it doesn't work. It's really hard to believe. When I travel and I tell people how the state is run, they don't believe me. The fact that Gavin Newsom is regarded as a top-tier presidential candidate after producing all of this failure shows you how bad a shape the Democratic Party is in nationally. They shouldn't want anything to do with this guy.
24: You and California have so much in common. For one, you're both broke. Stick around, and after the break, John and Randy might just fix one of those. It's the Fix California Hour replay.
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0: John, a new report has come out showing that the dirtiest beach in the state of California is at the Santa Monica Pier.
6: You can smell it right here.
7: Wait, that's worse than Imperial Beach, where the Tijuana River dumps raw sewage into on a daily basis?
0: Now, I don't know if the beach report that's put out every year even considers Imperial Beach, but according to this beach report, they say the Santa Monica Pier is the dirtiest beach in the entire state of California.
7: You know what's funny is back in the old days, I used to swim with a group that would do open water swims in the ocean twice a week. On the weekends, it would be in the South Bay from Hermosa Beach Pier to Manhattan Beach Pier. And then during the week, it would be in Venice, not far from the location that you just described. I had to stop doing it because when I was swimming in the ocean on a twice a week basis, I got so many bacterial infections in my ears, in my eyes, skin, everywhere, that I started to look gross. And I had to cut it out. And the moment I cut it out, all the infections just went away.
0: It's one of these things where if you're from LA and the only beach you've ever known is the beaches at Santa Monica and Venice and Will Rogers, and then you go on a vacation to the Caribbean or to Hawaii and you see what like a crystal clear ocean can look like, you will never go in the California ocean again.
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9: Pasadena Mayor Victor Gordo is condemning an accidental shooting that involved two of the city's police officers. Daniel Martindale has more.
10: Now viral dashcam footage of last September's shooting was released. Two officers drew their guns on each other, with the department calling it horseplay. As one of the officers was reholstering his gun, it fired, hitting the other officer in the shoulder. Mayor Gordo tells KBC-TV it's juvenile, unacceptable behavior at the highest level. Roy Altori, the officer who shot his colleague, has since been fired from the department. The officer who was wounded has recovered and is still with the Pasadena Police Department. I'm Daniel Martindale.
9: California School.

0: Schools may lose nearly $4 billion in funding. Governor Newsom says he's holding the money in case tax revenues fall short. Blake Lively won a partial victory in the It Ends With Us trial. Wayfarer Studios now ordered to pay her lawyer fees. Those are your headlines. I'm Sean Dion.
1: 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I'm Tiffany Meyer.
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12: 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Replay.
5: The state of California owes the federal government $20 billion from a loan that it took out for unemployment insurance during COVID. And Johnny, what did the state of California do with all that unemployment money during COVID?
14: They gave it to criminals who then spent it in Las Vegas.
5: And they didn't even tip. Well, some people are wondering why we haven't paid that money back, because the state of California is the only state that still owes the federal government money from loans that it took out during COVID. For more on this, here is ABC 10 in Sacramento.
15: State matters. California is the only state still in debt to the federal government after a pandemic-era loan for unemployment insurance benefits.
16: That outstanding debt is in the billions of dollars, and it's costing the state hundreds of millions of dollars each year in interest alone.
15: ABC 10 State Matters political reporter Jenny Ha is here now to break down what experts call a systemic issue.
17: The big concern is this. The longer California fails to pay back this debt, the more California businesses will have to pay.
5: And when you realize that we have this much debt hanging over our heads, everyone saying that we have a balanced budget is full of crap.
14: Not even close.
18: Well, I think it's completely irresponsible that California hasn't paid its debts, yet the governor can go out there and say, we balanced the budget.
17: $20 billion in COVID-19 unemployment insurance debt that California has yet to pay back to the federal government. California is the only state to not have paid that back.
19: California leads the way, right?
5: We're number one in being a deadbeat.
14: By the way, that first voice that you heard was David Tongipa, the assemblyman from Fresno, who was on the show yesterday.
17: Experts warn the longer that debt is outstanding, the more expensive that debt becomes, especially with hundreds of millions in annual interest.
20: We haven't even started paying back the actual debt itself. It's all just been interest payment.
5: This is the state of California paying the minimum payment on a credit card.
14: And Gavin Newsom thinks he's fiscally responsible.
5: Didn't we have 2 years in a row, 2021 and 2022, where Gavin Newsom claimed we had $100 billion surpluses?
14: Why not pay off the debt then?
20: We haven't.
5: No one knows where any of that money went.
14: It went to one block in the San Fernando Valley to all the phony hospice facilities.
20: We haven't even started paying back the actual debt itself. It's all just been interest payment.
21: That's right. You could think of it as, you know, for the first 5 years, we've made interest-only payments.
17: So the...
5: Not even trying to pay down the principal, are we?
17: So the $20 billion debt remains.
5: You know, if this keeps going like this and we're not paying this loan back, at some point the feds are going to send someone out here to break California's thumbs.
14: Well, what they're going to do is blame Trump. This is what they're going to do whenever they run into trouble with the feds. If Becerra gets indicted, it's going to be blamed on Trump. If the federal government expects the state of California to pay back the money, that's going to be Trump too. This is what they do, and you can't let them get away with it because it never ends.
17: So the $20 billion debt remains. Newsom has allocated about $662 million in his 2026 to 2027 year budget to pay next year's interest on the loan. This is his response when asked about it.
22: It's got to be addressed. It's real. It's something we had to deal with during the Schwarzenegger administration, and only comparable example, and we were able to pay it back, claw back.
5: Well, they paid that loan back.
14: You notice, by the way, the change in tone in Gavin Newsom when he's talking about a story that makes him look bad because he neglects the duties of his office. he acts like he's a child that's being forced to eat vegetables.
22: It's got to be addressed. It's real. It's something we had to deal with during the Schwarzenegger administration, and only comparable example. And we were able to pay it back, claw back over the course of years. But I don't want to leave the next governor without those considerations. So there's going to be a series of recommendations and proposals.
5: I do not understand how we had 2 years of $100 billion surpluses that we wouldn't pay back the loan that we took.
14: Because he was never interested in being governor of California. He was only interested in that office to springboard himself to run for president. So if he took that money and he could act like Santa Claus with all the Democratic interest groups and the NGOs and all of those people, they would owe him when he would run for president. He didn't care about making sure that California was fiscally solvent.
17: So why hasn't California been able to pay back the loan like it did during Schwarzenegger and the Great Recession?
21: The taxes that employers pay into the fund have not been enough to pay out unemployment insurance benefits.
17: It's an...
5: Oh, boy.
14: Busted.
5: The EDD department runs at an operational deficit.
17: It's an ongoing systemic issue, experts say.
5: California does have a higher unemployment rate than the rest of the nation, and we're spending so much on unemployment, payroll taxes don't even cover it.
14: Well, again, if they would get serious about the waste, fraud, and abuse, maybe they could find some nickels in the couch cushions. But because they're not interested in that, in fact, they go after the news organizations or the citizen journalists who uncover it, that money is going to continue to go to the bad actors, and we're not going to have the money we need to pay our actual debts.
17: It's an ongoing systemic issue, experts say. California doesn't have the money to pay the federal government back, let alone maintain its own unemployment insurance reserve.
21: The $2 billion in extra repayment that employers are paying is just being used to cover our basics.
5: So because California did not pay this back, payroll taxes were increased. Every single employer has to pay more into unemployment, and they're still not paying down the debt.
14: No, and if anyone deserves a break right now, it's California businesses who have one hurdle after another that the state of California puts in front of them. One of them being our crazy insurance market, because the state screwed that up too. But instead of trying to find ways to give them a break, cut them some slack, what does the state of California do? They find ways to continue taxing them so that they can continue to allow the graft to go on.
21: It's just being used right now to cover our normal UI costs.
17: That $2 billion extra is what California employers are paying for a higher payroll tax, a result of the outstanding federal debt, about $100 more per employee. In theory, a portion of that additional money should be used to chip away at the debt, but the money is staying in state.
0: That creates a huge burden on businesses, frankly, on smaller businesses.
17: We spoke to Senate Budget Committee Chair Democratic State Senator John Laird, who said there are ongoing discussions to resolve the debt, but declined to provide specifics.
5: Of course, why would we have specifics on a major financial obligation?
14: No, it's because no one up there cares about this stuff. They run for office based on how much they hate Donald Trump and how they're going to stop Donald Trump. And they don't have any interest in performing the duties of their office. And it's fine if you have one or two of them that are like that. But if everyone is like that, no one's minding the store. And that's what's going on right now in Sacramento. They should be all over this, in theory, if they were going up there and doing their jobs. But they're not.
1: An issue that really needs to be addressed, and it's an issue that's gone on for too long.
5: So there you go. The latest on the $20 billion California owes the federal government that they are paying interest only on, hanging that over our heads and making it even tougher to do anything in this state.
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14: All right. Well, we know that the state of California is one great big fire zone. We know that in the city of Los Angeles, 50% of all the fires are started by the homeless. Well, now we have a new group of people to worry about who are starting fires, and apparently there's not much we can do about it. It's, I guess, a category of the homeless. It's squatters.
5: Squatters living in vacants, and apparently there's a lot of vacants in downtown L.A., are torching the places, and one neighborhood has seen several homes lit on fire because of squatters.
14: Great.
5: For more on this, here's Fox 11 and just the best guy ever, Matthew Seedorf.
3: Only on Fox 11, growing fire fears in downtown Los Angeles. Residents at one apartment building say they're surrounded by vacant properties, and now they're watching those buildings go up in flames one after another. Matthew Seedorf live in downtown L.A. Matthew?
4: Well, Christine, this is where that intense fire took place. You can still see how charred this building is, but much of the block is full of vacant buildings and fires keep happening.
5: I thought we had a housing crisis.
14: It's not safe for anyone to live down there because of things exactly like this.
5: But for the crowd that says we need to build, build, build, build, and build, how many vacant, abandoned buildings do we have just in the city of Los Angeles?
14: No, there is a billionaire out there by the name of Palmer Luckey who did a whole thread on this topic on Twitter and said that if you want to put a dent in the housing crisis in California, what you could do right away, and this wouldn't take long, is to dump a ton of resources into public safety, because there are areas that are near freeways, that are there are areas that are centrally located that have existing housing that no one's using because it's unsafe. Places like downtown LA. I mean, there are any number of pockets of Los Angeles that have similar things going on right now to downtown LA. If you made those areas safe, then people would be willing to live there in existing infrastructure. But because we aren't willing to do that, we keep building out. And that requires new construction. That requires going into fire zones. That requires trying to buy insurance policies from companies that don't want to sell them to you. And it creates all new problems. If you bring public safety back to big cities, you would solve a lot of the housing issue.
4: Is full of vacant buildings and fires keep happening. Neighbors worry it's going to happen again. A giant wall of fire shooting into the sky just feet from a downtown LA apartment. New video obtained exclusively by Fox 11 captures the chaos as flames rip through another building on Hope Street.
6: It was,
5: you know, it is the worst titled street in all of downtown LA? Hope Street.
14: They should have called it Despair.
4: Captures the chaos as flames rip through another building on Hope Street.
6: It was really hot in there. It felt like I was almost melting.
5: Oh my goodness.
6: Felt like I was almost melting.
7: My building is about to catch on fire.
5: Because of course we have to live stream everything. He's filming it and he says, my building is catching bleeping fire.
14: Instead of, you know, running down the stairs and getting out.
7: My building is about to catch on fire.
4: Alex Paulson recorded this intense video around 4 a.m. Mother's Day.
6: It looked like the gates of hell were opening right up in front of me.
5: Whoa! I do not understand people that live in downtown L.A. It's not like it's even cheap.
14: Okay, here's what I want to know. Who's he voting for mayor?
4: Around 4 a.m. Mother's Day.
6: It looked like the gates of hell were opening right up in front of me.
7: My building's going to catch on fire.
4: He and neighbors woken up by smoke, sirens, and emergency alarms.
8: Loudspeaker. Residents, please, you know, get up. This is real.
4: Ash and debris covering the balcony and pool again. All around them, boarded up buildings empty and for sale.
6: It's not just this building that has went up in flames. That building, and this building have all blown up. So
5: we live in an actual war zone.
6: It's not just this building that has went up in flames. That building, and this building.
5: John, you know, you used to play that game many years ago, Florida or not Florida. I got a new game for us. L.A. or Tehran?
14: Well, keep in mind, by the way, that the city is claiming they're doing everything they can to make sure that you are not at fire risk while they allow this to go on a daily basis.
6: It's not just this building that has went up in flames. That building, and this building have all blown up. So that is the fourth building on the block to go up in flames.
5: Four buildings in one block on Hope Street just in the last few months have been torched. We have done so many stories of vacant buildings being torched by squatters, by the homeless. It is happening all the time.
14: Well, here's what's wild. After the first one blew up, wouldn't you say, okay, this is a priority. Let's go through all the vacant buildings and kick out or arrest all of the squatters. But they just left them there. So guess what the squatters did? They blew up another building. And then when that one blew up, they blew up the next one and blew up the next one. Guess what's going to happen in a couple of weeks?
11: Two buildings in this street, this right here. So it's just like this whole block is going to be that way.
5: You don't have to be sober to do one of these interviews.
14: You may want to call a realtor, buddy.
6: To go up in flames.
11: Two buildings in this street, this right here. So it's just like this whole block is going to be that way.
4: What do you think is causing it?
5: What brand of 40s do you think that guy drinks out of a paper bag?
14: Oh, my God. Starting at about 8 a.m.
5: You think he's an old English 800 guy, or is he into Mickey's Big Mouth?
14: I think that guy will drink anything that pours.
11: Two buildings in this street, this right here. So it's just like this whole block is going to be that way.
4: What do you think is causing these?
8: Well, I don't know, but I mean, I heard like it was set by like some drug, you know, home, like transients.
5: Druggy homeless transients.
14: She was trying to come up with the PC word, and then she's like, screw it. Druggy homeless transients.
8: Hope like transients.
4: About a year and a half ago, another fire right across Hope Street at the historic Morrison Hotel. The building considered vacant, but cell phone video shows it.
5: How many vacant buildings are in downtown LA?
14: Would you want to live around all of this chaos?
5: No.
4: The building considered vacant, but cell phone video shows at least one person on a fire escape as flames grow.
15: In the fire department, we say there are no vacant buildings in Los Angeles.
11: The amount of like burnt down roofs is just, it seems like it's kind of like a consistent thing.
4: Neighbors.
5: That guy must love his. I don't know why. I'm just picturing big beer belly.
14: Like a drunken sea captain.
11: The amount of like burnt down roofs is just, it seems like it's kind of like a consistent thing.
5: Although if I lived there, I would need to drown myself in a big old bottle of liquor every night.
14: Yeah, I'd be drinking breakfast too.
11: Thing.
4: Neighbors now.
5: You think he drops an egg into his morning whiskey?
14: Well, you got to be healthy.
5: Breakfast of champions.
11: Thing.
4: Neighbors now sleeping on edge as investigators look into what caused this latest fire.
5: How hard do we need to investigate?
14: This isn't some sort of unsolvable puzzle.
5: The homeless,
14: we know exactly what's going on.
5: They light fires. Fire burns down house. Investigation over.
16: I think it's really weird.
5: You could have Frankenstein investigate these fires. Fire burn.
16: I think it's really weird. I'm going to keep one eye open and just, you know, be ready if it happens again.
4: Councilmember Isabel.
14: Listen to that. That guy pays a fortune to live down there, and he's going to sleep with one eye open. The only people who should ever have to sleep with one eye open are firefighters or parents whose kids have gone goth.
4: Councilmember Isabel Hurado tells us that her office is aware of the recent fires on Hope Street. She also says that her office is working with the city departments to identify problem properties in the area. And
5: sounds like she's really on top of it.
14: Oh, yeah. Another DSA winner.
4: And push for stronger enforcement where buildings need to be secured that are typically vacant. We're reporting live downtown tonight. Matthew Seedorf, Fox 11 News.
5: There you go. Pretty much the entire block on Hope Street in downtown L.A. has been torched because of squatters in vacants.
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28: Fans in New York City will be partying for days. Knicks and Spurs in Game 5 of the NBA Final from San Antonio this evening. The Knicks are NBA champions following their 94-90 win over the Spurs. It's been over five decades since the Knicks last won a championship. President Trump says a new framework for a peace deal with Iran is set to be signed on Sunday. In a post on Truth Social today, he added immediately after it is signed, the Strait of Hormuz is open to all. That differs from conflicting reports out of Tehran, which indicated no deal would be signed this weekend. Final preparations are underway for Sunday's UFC 250 event at the White House after a federal judge rejected a last-minute attempt to keep it from happening. Friday's ruling determined that Virginia residents had no legal right to challenge the event. The show is being held on President Trump's 80th birthday and is intended to celebrate America's 250th anniversary. Spencer Pratt has broken his silence after failing to advance to the November runoff in the race for Los Angeles mayor. Pratt posted a video to social media called Saving L.A. Phase 3, and he didn't mince words, taking aim at Mayor Karen Bass and her challenger Nithya Raman.
0: Angelenos are now stuck with two morons responsible for all their problems, and they have to choose between dumb and dumber.
28: Raman had an indirect response to Pratt.
1: About getting my message of change, of a choice away from this very broken status quo.
28: In Pratt's three-minute video released Friday, the former reality TV star said since he failed to advance in the primary, he's now free to speak his mind and claims to have evidence that could cause either Bass or Raman to resign. The man accused of killing a Minnesota state lawmaker and her husband will spend the rest of his life in jail. Vance Belter was sentenced immediately after pleading guilty to federal charges. He reached a deal with federal prosecutors that took the death penalty off the table. I'm Rob Martier.
13: 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KABC.
17: Rod Stewart had to cancel a California show. Jason Nathanson tells you why.
20: 40 minutes before Rod Stewart was supposed to take the stage Friday night in San Diego, the show was canceled. Concert promoter Live Nation says a sinus infection was to blame. The performance, part of Stewart's One Last Time tour, was billed as the 81-year-old's final San Diego stop. No word on a makeup date. Stewart played the iconic Hollywood Bowl in Los Angeles on Wednesday to rave reviews. I'm Jason Nathanson.
17: A fast-moving wildfire is prompting evacuation orders and warnings near Palmdale. Fire officials say the Lemon Fire ignited Saturday. And federal authorities say several drone operators were cited and had their aircraft confiscated for violating flight restrictions near SoFi Stadium during World Cup events. Those are your headlines. I'm Sean Dion.
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22: There's a problem in Santa Ana now on the 5 freeway northbound, the off-ramp to Main Street, Broadway. Stop-and-go traffic from Grand because of that crash on the off-ramp. In South Los Angeles, the Harbor Freeway, northbound 110, the off-ramp to Vernon, wreck over on the right side and has things slow from Imperial Highway. In Norwalk, on the 605 northbound at Rosecrans Avenue, a wreck on the right shoulder. It's a two-vehicle crash being worked on.
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14: It's the Fix California Hour replay with John Phillips and Randy Wang.
15: Enrollment in California K through 12 schools is in free fall, which is causing some districts to come up with unconventional ways to get kids to show up to school, with Oakland Unified at the top of the list.
5: OUSD has an interesting concept to get the kids to actually show up to school. If you show up, you get entered in a lottery where you could win $5,000. Well, we're resorted to bribery. Let's see where it gets us. Here is KPIX in the Bay.
16: The Unified School District is trying some creative new ways to deal with a years-old problem. Too many students are just missing school every day. Well, today the district celebrated a graduating senior with a special surprise for showing up each and every single day. As Maddie White shows...
5: Now, did they hire Ed McMahon or Ed McMahon's ghost with the big check?
15: They would need a Ouija board if they want Ed McMahon.
16: As Maddie White shows us, the hope is to inspire other students to help reverse a troubling trend.
5: Forget going to better yourself, learn how to be a member of society, be with your friends, go to school because you might get $5,000.
15: Hey, the big spin would motivate me.
23: Every school day starts the same way. A teacher calling attendance.
15: No, no, no. In Oakland, doesn't it start by going through a metal detector?
23: Asking the simple question of who's here.
31: Yes, I was.
23: But in Oakland Unified, too many students have been missing from roll call. That's according to Dr. Cheryl Ingram with the Silicon Valley Equity and Education Institute.
5: I don't know if you really needed to have a whole study for that.
15: Now, wait a minute. During COVID, all of the teachers' unions told us it didn't matter if the kids showed up to school or not.
5: They, especially at LAUSD, the United Teachers of Los Angeles, fought like hell. They said we did not need the kids to go back into school. It was unsafe to be going back to school. They need to be at home where they can learn about real life instead of their times tables.
32: Our learning spaces are special places.
15: Do you remember when that was said? I made the prediction on these very airwaves that that would come back and haunt them. Because let me tell you, it made me furious every time my parents were going someplace neat and they wouldn't take me with them because they were afraid that I would miss school. And now, from the point of view of the teachers, who the hell cares if you show up or not? Well, okay, then I want to go to Hawaii.
23: She aggregates school data.
31: Why don't they come back to the educational school system?
23: During the pandemic, chronic absenteeism peaked at nearly 53%.
5: And that's with the lax attendance that they were doing. Do you remember what counted as being here for Zoom school during COVID? If you turned on your camera once in an 8-hour day.
15: And they can't even get them to do that.
23: Since then, district numbers...
5: And it's not like they were out of the house. They couldn't leave.
23: Since then, district numbers have improved significantly. But for the Black student population, numbers remain high.
33: New research from a local education institute shows that Black students made up more than 41% of chronic absenteeism last year.
23: The district says it was within 3% of that number this year. Even more alarming... Ingram says Black students now make up a smaller percentage of the district's students.
31: We've seen reports of the Black population leaving Oakland
23: And yet, at McClyman's High School...
0: Are you guys ready to hear who is our winner this year?
5: If you can't get him to show up legitimately, bribery.
15: It's like what they did during COVID when they were trying to get people to take the shot. Remember? They had a big spin of sorts.
5: Gavin went to the Lottery Museum to announce all the money we were giving away if you got the jab.
23: When her name was called...
0: Let me get a drum roll.
1: Drum roll. Drum roll.
0: Anna Jenkins. Woo!
5: Nobody did a drum roll. Nobody gave it up.
15: No, they didn't. They were all pissed that they didn't win.
23: Hannah Jenkins was always there to answer.
5: I mean, one of the last places you want to be walking around with a novelty $5,000 check is the streets of Oakland once you get out of school.
15: Oh, yeah. How long do you think it took before someone pulled a gun on her?
23: Hannah Jenkins was always there to answer back.
4: I was a little bit shocked that somebody else was going to, you know, win.
23: For nearly perfect attendance this school year.
1: She won $5,000. All right.
23: The high schooler was surprised with a check. She says her motive...
5: By the way, this isn't for excellence in academics. This isn't for any kind of excellence outside of doing the bare minimum of showing up to school, which you're supposed to do anyway.
15: Okay, how many armed guards do you think it took to get that girl to the bank?
23: The high schooler was surprised with a check. She says her motivation starts at home.
4: I was just coming to school because that's how my mom and grandparents raised me, to go to school even when you don't feel like it.
23: The award came from an Oakland woman who knows what happens when students stop answering roll call.
12: Because if you don't show up, what it's harder to have post-secondary success.
5: Yes, if you don't show up to school, you don't learn anything.
15: Well, in some of these districts, if you show up to school, they don't even teach you how to read or write or do math anymore. All they teach you is to hate the Jews.
13: Did you experience that firsthand?
12: Dr.
23: Naisha DeWitt founded Oakland Natives Give Back.
12: This has been my life's mission.
23: With the goal of inspiring students to stay in school.
12: I dropped
5: with money.
15: Making it rain.
5: They're not even trying to use like candy. They're going straight for cashola.
12: I dropped out of high school when I was in the 10th grade out of Oakland Tech.
23: She faced adversity, but just like Hannah, she defied the odds. DeWitt now has 2 master's degrees and a doctorate.
12: All you got to do is show up. That's like literally half the battle.
23: Oakland Unified leaders are grateful she showed up today.
17: Thank you so much for all that you do for our kids. It takes a village, as they say.
23: District leader.
5: Do you have any more $5,000 checks?
15: If she did, I'm sure the teachers union would take their cut this time around.
23: District leaders say they're doing more than just partnering with DeWitt's nonprofit to improve attendance.
18: Supporting sites to be able to build a bridge with families, communicate with them. Easy as like a broken down car can hinder you from, you know, showing up to a place that might be farther away.
23: Dwayne Bar-
5: And you can't walk your kids to school because the streets are all covered with illegally dumped garbage.
15: And you might walk through gang territory too.
18: Farther away.
23: Dwayne Bartholomew, who oversees the district's attendance, adds that the high cost of living is contributing to chronic absenteeism, something Dr. Ingram echoed.
5: What? By the way, Oakland is the only place in the Bay Area where property values are plummeting.
31: That's right. They can't afford like basic needs that they have in order to go to school.
23: And yet, in a district still trying to improve attendance.
5: Isn't that the whole point of the school bus?
15: Yeah, I guess people don't use those anymore.
5: I'm very aware that very few people use the school bus. I live near a high school that I have to drive past on my way home every single day. And I don't see a lot of buses around there, but I see a whole lot of parents jamming up Victory Boulevard to pick up their no good kids.
15: And I live around a bunch of retirees, so I don't see any school buses. The only thing I see are ambulances.
5: Now, my specific neighborhood does have a lot of retirees, and we live near a fire station, so there's an ambulance in my block every week. Usually at the same house.
23: And yet, in a district still trying to improve attendance,
17: you can win $5,000. And if not that, you can win $500. So that's a big deal for you, all right?
5: So wait, what do you get for the $500? That's if you show up once a quarter?
15: Maybe. Maybe. Who wins the year's supply of turtle wax?
17: You can win $5,000. And if not that, you can win $500. So that's a big deal for you. All right. So make sure you sign up. And more importantly, make sure you're in school every day on time to class.
5: Not because you want to learn, but because you want to get paid.
23: Hannah never left.
4: I could invest it for in college.
5: You know what? If this program really works, here, I got a great idea. 10 years ago, we spent $17,000 per pupil. Now we spend $28,000 per pupil. Why don't we just break the difference, because none of that money went to anything good, and give the students that $9,000 if they show up every day?
15: Would you do that on an Ed McMahon check?
5: Oh, of course.
4: I could invest it for in college and...
5: Oh, your parents are going to steal that money so fast.
15: Wait, she's not a child actor.
5: You think they're going to let her keep the $5,000?
15: Well, what do you think? She's being raised by Macaulay Culkin's parents?
4: I could invest it for in college and...
23: She now hopes more of her peers follow her lead.
2: Continue coming to school, guys. Yeah, even when you don't feel like it.
11: You and California have so much in common. For one, you're both broke. Stick around, and after the break, John and Randy might just fix one of those. It's the Fix California Hour replay.
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11: 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John and Randy can fix many things. Your car isn't one of them. It's the Fix California Hour replay.
14: It's happened yet again.
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15: And Randy, this edition of the Blotter takes us to Mountain View, where mail thieves were caught.
5: People are stealing the mail in Mountain View. I don't understand why people want to steal the mail unless you want to get all of my Tom Steyer flyers.
15: What about if you steal the mail at the mall?
5: Could do that. For more, here is KPIX in the Bay.
16: Well, it has not been a great month for the city of Mountain View. First, it was that water issue when people in one neighborhood were left without safe drinking water for almost a month, imagine. Thankfully, that has...
5: And that's an expensive part of the Bay.
15: Yeah, no kidding.
5: That's Google Town.
16: Thankfully, that has been fixed. But now, another neighborhood in the city has its own problem after a string of mail thefts. People living there can't get packages delivered to their door. Instead, they have to wait until the middle of the day on Wednesdays and Fridays to pick up their packages at a postal annex.
5: Okay, that's a massive pain in the ass.
15: Oh, can you imagine?
5: Now, you would think about how much junk the average person orders blindly on Amazon, what have you, every single day, and you've got packages coming to your door every single day. Imagine if instead of the packages getting dropped off regularly because of mail thieves, you have to pick up all of your junk at once on a Wednesday afternoon.
15: And I got to be honest, I order stuff from Amazon when I'm bored, and immediately after ordering it, I forgot that I ordered it. So when the package arrives, it's a great big surprise.
5: Every day is Christmas at Johnny's house.
16: To pick up their packages at a postal annex, Andrea Nakano explains why coming up with a better long-term solution has been so challenging.
24: This is where thousands of Mountain View residents are coming to pick up their mail, a postal annex on La Avenida Street.
25: It's make my life not convenient, you know. I have to come here and pick my mail on certain time and location.
24: Mail pickup is only available on Wednesday and Fridays between 10 and 1. Penny says...
5: You can't do better than that? Again, this is a very high-tax area.
15: That's pathetic.
24: Mail pickup is only available on Wednesday and Fridays between 10 and 1. Penny says she's been doing this for about 2 months now because of a rash of mail thefts.
5: 2 months of weekly mail pickups?
15: Now that they mail all the ballots to you instead of voting in person like we used to do, I wonder if voter participation has fallen off a cliff in Mountain View.
25: Oh, I just feel...
5: Well, you know, I could actually check that for you real quick. Let's go to the city of Mountain View in our ballot tracker. 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No, not city of Oakland. Mountain View. Give me Mountain View. Mountain View doing better than Oakland and better than L.A. 10% of 43,000 ballots that went out, 4,500 went back.
15: Okay, so maybe not.
25: Oh, I just feel weird why people steal mail.
24: According to the postal office, thieves are targeting large mailboxes at apartment and condominium complexes, getting quick access to a large hall.
0: The issue...
5: Yeah, you steal one master key, you get a whole building.
15: Great.
0: The issue is, with that, first of all, the resident have their mail stolen, credit cards stolen, debit cards stolen.

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5: Now, back in February, Mountain View police say they arrested a married couple who they say they caught stealing more than 1,500 pieces of mail. But people say that has not stopped the problem.
6: Really? A husband and wife mail thieving duo?
7: Well, you know what they say, Randy. Couples that steal mail together stay together.
6: So there you go. The growing inconvenience in Mountain View, Google Town. Why don't they send all the mail to Google? Google can figure this out. They can't get their mail unless they go to the postal annex once a week because of nonstop rampant mail thieving.
7: I wonder if this is a profitable endeavor. Because, I don't know, maybe in the 1980s, people used to send cards with money in it and gift cards and those sorts of things. People would order things from the Sears catalog. All I get in the mail is junk.
6: Junk and bills and mailers. There's not a whole lot of things that go in the mail. Who's sending you a check in 2026 in the mail when we have Venmo? We have Zelle. But if you figure they wouldn't be doing this unless they figured out some way to make money off of it.
7: The only thing I get in the mail now, I get political advertisements. Well, now that Bed Bath & Beyond has gone under, my mail has been cut in half. I get the Penny Saver. I get these random ads with coupons to places like Del Taco. And then I get advertisements for dentists and realtors where they all look like prostitutes. But that's it. There's nothing of value that's in that box. Sometimes I go a week and a half without even getting it because I know there's nothing in there that I'm interested in.
6: Yeah, sometimes I'll finally reach for the mailbox when I feel bad that the mailman has to stuff so much stuff in my tiny little box because I know it's all useless junk.
7: Well, when I go on vacation, I don't have anyone get my mail. And someone said to me on this last trip, are you worried that people are going to take your mail? And I said, no, then it's their responsibility to throw it out, not mine.
8: 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But first, 5 minutes of prescription drug commercials.
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10: A San Francisco Giants player with an apparent Pride Night protest. More from Jason Nathanson.
11: Friday night was Pride Night at Oracle Park, and Giants pitcher Landon Roop took the mound wearing the Pride-inspired hat with the rainbow SF logo, but next to the logo, he'd written a Bible verse, Genesis 9:13, which talks about rainbows and God, and many see as an attempt to reclaim the rainbow, which has become an LGBTQ symbol.
12: There's no hate at all.
11: After the game, Roop was asked why he put the verse on his hat.
12: The rainbow is a symbol of God's covenant to us, and us as believers stand firm in that.
11: I'm Jason Nathanson.
10: A California fugitive wanted in connection with two murders was captured in Laos and extradited to the U.S. He arrived in Los Angeles on June 9th. And king tides are expected to bring a flooding possibility to the Orange County coastline. Those are your headlines. I'm Sean Dion.
13: How did I lose weight? And I did lean right here. I did. I love this stuff. Listen, Brickhouse Nutrition been with me for a long time. So chatting with Miles. I'm up at like 235. True story. I never minded being 235, but you know what minded? My knees that were falling apart and my back. I'm like, I don't know what, before I started really lifting, probably about 190. So 235 was a lot. I said, I got to lose some LBs, Miles. He said, Dan, we're going to sic our team of docs and researchers on it, and we're going to get you a really good product because I don't want to take a lot of these needles and stuff. You know what he did? He got lean. He got lean, I got lean, using lean, L-E-A-N, the product.

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11: I hate you.
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12: The libraries in Los Angeles have now become homeless shelters.
13: And the libraries are getting so dangerous, they're looking to install metal detectors. And when you're talking about violence going on at LA City libraries, there's only one man for this job. Let's get Ed Laskos on the scene.
14: And it's on like Donkey Kong.
13: Here's Fox 11.
11: Tonight, a new LAPD report is raising serious safety concerns inside Los Angeles public libraries. Now, city leaders are considering major security upgrades, including metal detectors and more officers, as librarians describe growing problems tied to violence, drugs, and homelessness inside branches across the city. Fox 11's Ed Laskos, he's live in Mar Vista tonight with this story. Ed?
14: And Marla, you said it, and I can tell you a lot of folks down at City Hall are talking about it, thinking about that possibility. Imagine at a library having metal detectors and other high-tech security measures. It could be a reality.
12: Who is going to take a gun to a library?
13: That's not the typical problem that we're seeing at L.A. City libraries.
12: It's not Tombstone, Arizona, where you just pack a piece wherever you go. It's a library, for heaven's sake. What's the dictionary going to attack you?
13: Well, the homeless are going into the libraries, and the homeless do usually have knives.
12: Right. But because normal people know that the homeless have now taken over the libraries, if you need a book, you just buy it off Amazon.
14: Mikey, take us into the story. This is the entrance here to the Mar Vista branch, and it's really the branches over here in the West Bureau, as they call it, because of that report by LAPD talking about all the calls and calls of service they've had at the branches here in this area because of unruly behavior, loud behavior, threatening behavior. And when you talk to a lot of folks who use the libraries, they all seem to have a story of their own. Listen.
15: In this neighborhood, things aren't in a good place, so yeah.
12: And Mar Vista, by the way, is right next to Venice Beach, which is the ocean. You're talking about coastal property in Los Angeles proper. This is a high rent district, and they talk about this like it's some sort of third world hellhole.
16: But a library of all places.
15: A library of all places. Yeah, well, a library is open to the public.
14: And now it seems open to anything but quiet library behavior.
13: Oh, Ed, we missed you.
14: Anything but quiet library behavior. LAPD out with its list of service calls, thousands of them to the city's public library, showing it's a lot more than just reading going on here, with nearly everybody having their own stories. Stories you can find in the crime section.
13: There's nobody that does this better.
12: Not even close.
13: I heard that in the car this morning as I was driving to my Pilates class at 6:50 a.m., and I burst out laughing in the car.
12: I don't think he intends to be funny, but you're right, he is.
14: A lot more than just reading going on here, with nearly everybody having their own stories. Stories you can find in the crime section.
15: I have a friend who was working at the library on Santa Monica Boulevard, and he had to deal with a lot of issues with people coming in that were irate, looking to cause problems, putting people in danger. And he told me stories that are real stories.
14: And others say this is not unusual, seeing this, huh? In LAPD black and white, here in front of the Venice Abbot Kinney branch.
13: The LAPD is already stretched so thin, and they have to waste a lot of time going to clear out the riffraff at the library.
12: Imagine being in a black and white and getting that call.
13: I'm telling you, we don't pay our police officers enough for the smells they have to endure for the what's in the back of those police cars.
12: No kidding.
17: You can smell it right here.
14: The very spot of hundreds of those 911 calls, dangerous and chaotic situations inside the library from assaults.
13: Who's taking their kids to an LA City library?
12: Not anymore. Before the drag queen started reading to the kids, when I was a young boy in Garden Grove, California, where apparently there's some sort of chemical spill going on right now, my mom used to take me to the library, and it was Ronald McDonald who would read to us.
14: To drug overdoses, to finding needles here inside the restrooms, to loud
13: Okay, so the homeless are going to the library not only to watch pornography, but also to shoot up in the bathroom. Great.
12: It sounds like a one-stop shop.
13: It was probably from a city-funded needle.
14: To drug overdoses, to finding needles here inside the restrooms, to loud, violent outburst, as one library user was telling me a little while ago, quote, it's the homeless, they're always inside and high on drugs.
13: We allow this. There are many cities that do not allow this, but we allow this.
12: And it's not just the libraries, kids. It's the parks. It's the beaches. It's our transportation corridors. It's the sidewalks. It's outside the schools. We've just let the zombies take over.
13: There are places that do not tolerate open drug use. Los Angeles is not one of those places.
14: It's the homeless. They're always inside and high on drugs. And that's bringing growing safety concerns with talk of adding metal detectors and other high-tech security, especially for the library branches here on the west side from Mar Vista to Westchester, just to name a few.
13: If you go to the library, you're going to need to have a one-on-one interface with a TSA agent before you can get in.
12: Who's got time for that?
15: It is an incredibly frustrating problem, but it is simple.
13: Oh, it's the only voice of sanity on all of L.A. city government. Tracy Park, everybody.
12: She is to L.A. what Noel Gallo is to Oakland.
15: It is an incredibly frustrating problem, but it is symptomatic of a citywide crisis.
14: The councilwoman, as you know, represents the West Side, and she's the only dissenting council vote on that new city budget, claiming it just doesn't spend enough money on public safety.
15: The security of not only our own employees who work in our libraries, but all of the families and the kids and the seniors who rely on those public spaces for resources. I would love to see the city take those threats seriously.
14: And now you're looking live at sight of some of the public safety measures here. No loitering. I can tell you here at the Mar Vista branch, they actually have an armed security guard who gets here around 7:30, a half hour before.
13: We have to pay for armed security at the library?
12: Because we can't kick the homeless out.
13: Why can't we?
12: This isn't brain surgery. If someone's in there looking at porn and doing something that they shouldn't be doing with you know what, you tell them to hit the road. If they show up and they haven't bathed in 2.5 weeks and they're hanging out day and night, scaring the children, you tell them to hit the road too. But for whatever reason, we're afraid to do that. So we've just given up the libraries to the bums.
14: Mar Vista branch, they actually have an armed security guard who gets here around 7:30, a half hour before the library closes, moves out some of the folks who've been inside for the last couple of hours sitting around. The other branch is just a few minutes away over at the Venice Abbot Kinney Library branch. Marla, I can tell you they have an armed security guard. They're right through the day making sure there's no problems. But still, the folks come out and they all seem to say that they were in there and somebody gets loud, somebody gets out of line. And even you hear that kind of complaint and concern coming from some of the librarians themselves. So certainly,
13: yeah, they don't get hazard pay to work there.
12: No, but this is just tolerated by the city. And it brings me back to a point that I brought up yesterday and I think earlier. How in the world can anyone in town vote for Karen Bass when stuff like this goes on a daily basis and no one can fix it? It's just like, well, it's a problem and that's just the way it is, and don't use that library.
14: Coming from some of the librarians themselves. So certainly we may see a ramp up of security, but it seems about how it's all going to play out is where city council talking about that new budget, where they allocate that money. The councilwoman, Tracy Park, certainly says she has made up her mind. She wants more money put into public safety, more patrols, more safety, period.
13: Well, with the current makeup of the city council and the mayor's office, good luck with that.
12: Well, that's fine and dandy. But having a guy with a gun there and a badge will, I guess, make it safer in the short term. But you have to kick these people out. You cannot allow these people to take over the libraries. Their brains are fried. They're high on drugs. They're loony as tones. They shouldn't be in the library.
11: I would imagine that this has deterred some people from attending their local library.
13: Who takes their kid to a library in the city of L.A.? I do not understand it, especially when you have resources like those library apps where you get every book ever on a Kindle.
12: Well, and here's another problem. Because of the smartphones and because of laptops and because of the iPads and all of that, that's what the kids read off of. That's their world. But you still want them to read books because books open up your mind in ways that social media and newspapers don't. And if you don't start reading at a very young age, it's highly unlikely that you're going to pick it up as an adult. You need to catch them when they're young and get them excited about novels, get them excited about stories, get them excited about all the great things that books have to offer. But if the libraries are war zones and you can't take your kids to the library, then they're going to be even more addicted to those iPads than they otherwise would be.
13: There you have it, everybody. Yet another public resource that the public cannot use, the library system, because it's been taken over by the homeless.
9: If it ain't broke, don't fix it.
18: You may be frightened, and I know how you feel.
9: So I guess we'll be back after the break with more Fix California Hour Replay.
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12: And right now it's time to open up the California crime blotter.
20: If the cashier is dummy.
0: Couldn't make this stuff up if we tried.
25: I said, hell no, baby boy. 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
0: It's the California Crime Blotter.
12: And the first edition of today's blotter takes us to a place that every radio station employee despises, the gym.
13: There is a serial gym thief. Somebody who was just caught by the U.S. Marshals that was going into gyms up and down the state of California, getting a day pass so she could break into the lockers.
12: What could you possibly find in a gym locker? Sweaty socks?
13: Or people's wallets.
12: That's true, I guess.
13: Or their car keys.
12: Also true.
13: You know, my little Pilates studio, they make sure to lock the door as soon as the class starts because it'd be very easy for somebody to walk into all the little cubbies and steal someone's wallet and their keys from their shoe.
12: You know, I know you're not supposed to do this, but when I go to the gym, what I do is I just have a picture of my driver's license. I don't even take my wallet with me because I don't want to leave it in the gym and I don't want to leave it in my car. And knock on wood, I haven't been pulled over yet on the way there.
13: That's pretty smart. Here is ABC 7 in the Bay.
26: A 40-year-old woman is accused of buying day passes to San Francisco gyms under a fake name so she could steal credit cards from people's lives.
13: All right, how passable were these fake names?
12: I would love to see what she used.
26: So she could steal credit cards from people's lockers. Police say she did it over and over again, a crime spree starting last November and running for months.
27: She's wanted for burglary in more than half a dozen communities across the Bay Area. ABC 7 Eyewitness News reporter J.R. Stone spoke with people at San Francisco gyms who say this arrest is just scratching the surface.
28: In San Francisco's Marina District, there are more than a dozen fitness facilities within a mile of each other. Now word from police that U.S. Marshals arrested a, quote, prolific gym locker thief targeting some of those locations. A woman taken into custody this week in Sacramento.
29: That's really crazy.
13: See, look at this. Women can be criminals, too.
12: Now, here's what's odd. Why is it that the feds arrested this woman and not the local authorities?
13: Good question.
29: That's really crazy. And she was coming in and stealing from the locker rooms.
28: The suspect had 9 warrants out for her arrest involving burglary cases in Bay Area locations, including San Francisco, El Cerrito, Berkeley, Santa Clara, Oakley, San Mateo County, and Contra Costa County. Police saying the suspect would obtain a day pass under a false name, then burglarize lockers and steal credit cards.
13: So you don't need to really do any kind of verification when you want to get a day pass at one of these exclusive gyms?
12: I think as long as they get their money, they don't care.
13: They might want to start caring.
28: Police saying the suspect would obtain a day pass under a false name, then burglarize lockers and steal credit cards.
30: U.S. Marshals made that one arrest in this case, but multiple people here in the Marina District tell me that at least some of these burglary cases were two-person operations that happened when a fitness class had either started or was about to start.
13: Well, and that's where you know that a good portion of the membership is all going to be occupied and busy and not paying attention.
12: Oh, yeah, because some of those classes can have 30 people in them.
20: They came in, they looked the part, they wore leggings.
13: Well, of course they're legit. They had their Lulus on.
20: They came in, they looked the part, they wore leggings, sports bra, and then they came in, act like they were going to work out, and as soon as the classes start, they just took the clients' bags and their phones.
13: Wouldn't a dead giveaway being that the person who checked in for the day pass checks out and doesn't have any sweat on them whatsoever?
12: Yeah, how come they aren't in the class either?
28: Police, though, have not said if they are looking for a second suspect, but did say the suspect arrested has stay-away orders from multiple fitness businesses in San Francisco.
13: Well, there's like when you get a little list on the computer, do not let this woman in. She's a scofflaw.
12: Put her picture up. Hang it on the wall like she's bouncing checks.
28: Has stay-away
13: orders. I don't care if she is wearing Lululemons. Don't let her in.
28: Has stay-away orders from multiple fitness businesses in San Francisco. Fitness patrons we talked with.
5: I'm totally surprised, very surprised at the fact that something like that is happening. You know, a woman on top of that.
7: I felt very...
13: Hey, this is 2026. Girls can grow up to be whatever they want to be, including criminals.
12: Hasn't that guy ever seen Bonnie and Clyde?
7: I felt very safe, but it's good to know so that I can make sure I lock up my stuff. Because I don't always lock it.
13: If you have an opportunity to lock a locker, why wouldn't you?
12: Well, it is a gym story, so of course we need some kind of appearance from a dumbbell.
7: Good to know so that I can make sure I lock up my stuff, because I don't always lock it.
8: If I'm running late, sometimes I don't, and just kind of like leave it on the floor somewhere, because these classes...
13: Okay.
12: Also dumb.
13: See, I was under the impression that this burglar must have some kind of skill with breaking locks or breaking into locks or has some kind of master key. No, it turns out a whole bunch of people in the marina are putting their stuff in lockers or just throwing it on the floor and not locking it up.
12: No, they act like they live in rural Finland.
8: If I'm running late, sometimes I don't. And just kind of like leave it on the floor somewhere, because these classes get pretty packed and stuff like that. That definitely makes me think twice. Oh, yes, I will always lock my locker now.
28: J.R. Stone, ABC 7 Eyewitness News.
13: So there you go. The serial gym thief has been busted by U.S. Marshals. If it was my guess, the reason the U.S. Marshals are involved, she's probably been doing this in several different states.
12: I love the fact that these women who were the victims of this crime don't care if they get their identity stolen. The only thing they care about is that they're not fat.
10: Fixing California won't happen overnight.
11: Oh, come on. That sucks.
10: Luckily, John and Randy will be back at it Monday with more real-world workable solutions to make California great again.
14: All right. That's us for another PM.
10: It's the Fix California Hour replay.
14: Every night until further notice.
11: Go.
15: Okay, bye now.
16: Goodbye.
13: Well, yesterday, my sausages from the New Braunfels Smokehouse in New Braunfels, Texas, came to the door. Applewurst, chicken apple sausages that I'm going to be heating up on my Solair infrared grill. That thing heats up to 1,000 degrees in just 3 minutes, and then I'm going to put it down to medium heat, and on one side, I'm going to do my four sausages, and I'm going to rotate every 3 minutes to get some really nice color on these things for 12 minutes total. On the other side of my Solair, I'm going to be doing sweet potatoes with Burger House seasoning, which is a Dallas burger chain, and I'm going to be doing Hitching Post seasoning from Santa Barbara County on some zucchini. It's gonna be great. I love my Solair infrared grill, and I highly recommend when you're ready to upgrade your grill game, you check them out. 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
17: It's been decades, but New York City has reason to celebrate this weekend. The New York Knicks are NBA champions. The Knicks won Game 5 of the NBA Finals over the San Antonio Spurs, 94-90, from the Lone Star State. This marks the third championship in franchise history for the Knicks and their first since 1973. New York went 16-3 across their postseason run, including a 13-game winning streak and Eastern Conference Finals sweep. President Trump says a new framework for a peace deal with Iran is set to be signed on Sunday. In a post on Truth Social Saturday, he added, quote, "Immediately after it is signed, the Strait of Hormuz is open to all." President Trump says he hopes the process will work out quickly and smoothly. His statement follows an announcement from Pakistan's prime minister that an agreement would be finalized within 24 hours. That differs from conflicting reports out of Tehran, which indicated no deal would be signed this weekend. The cost of hosting a summer barbecue has jumped. Rob Martier has the story.
2: We might not be hearing the sizzle of the grill as much as we're used to this summer. According to the newly released Wells Fargo Summer Barbecue Report, grilling for 10 people will set you back an average of $161. The price of beef has soared by 14% this year. Chicken and pork products rose 3%, while hot dogs are up 5%. The report says ready-made sides are up 3% because of higher manufacturing wages being passed on to consumers. I'm Rob Martier.
17: And President Trump's name is no longer on the Kennedy Center. An official at the center told a federal judge today that all the references to Trump inside, outside, and on its website had been removed in compliance with a court's order. Crews began removing the lettering from the building earlier today. I'm Jim Forbes.
4: 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KABC.
6: L.A. mayoral candidate Nithya Raman responds to Spencer Pratt's video where he promises to expose alleged corruption in the city. Sharon Reardon reports.
15: It's a very, very odd turn of words.
16: In a three-minute video released Friday, the former reality star said since he failed to advance in the primary, he's now free to speak his mind and claims to have evidence that could cause either Bass or Raman to resign. Raman says she's focused on the future.
15: About getting my message of change, of a choice away from this very broken status quo out to voters.
16: I'm Sharon Reardon.
6: Former 49ers defensive end Aldon Smith has died at 36. He was drafted by them in 2011. And a study from UC San Francisco says early use of social media could lead preteens to experiment with drugs and alcohol. Those are your headlines. I'm Sean Dion.
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18: Well, trouble in South Los Angeles on the 110 freeway northbound at Martin Luther King Jr. Boulevard. It's a crash in the center divider, two-car wreck, and stop-and-go traffic behind it from Vernon Avenue. In Elysian Park, they're clearing a stalled car out of the left lanes. This was on the 5 northbound at Stadium Way. They're backed up from Broadway. And in Pomona, on the 71 southbound at Holt Avenue, that crash in the left lane had traffic slow all the way back to the 57.
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12: We also have a breaking story that is a very bad look for Gavin Newsom and the current government here in the state of California, as money that was supposed to go to fire victims, like with fire aid, ended up going everywhere but to the actual victims.
13: This is yet another example of Gavin Newsom making a large, big proclamation, big headline, attention-grabbing moment with zero follow-through.
26: This is foundational.
13: Because when the fires broke out in the Pacific Palisades in Altadena, Gavin Newsom got the legislature in the same special session to give Bonta a bunch of money to sue the federal government. They authorized $2.3 billion of state money to go to the victims of those fires. And John, you're not going to be surprised, but that money did not go to the victims of these fires.
12: You don't say.
13: In fact, a large portion of that money never was spent. For more on this, we go to NBC4 and Eric Leonard.
27: It has been nearly a year and a half since the L.A. wildfires raced through the Palisades and Altadena, destroying homes and neighborhoods. Thanks for joining us, everyone. I'm Carolyn Johnson.
29: And I'm Robert Kovacic. Donations poured in to help those who lost everything.
13: And they didn't get those either.
12: Nope.
29: Governor Newsom promised billions of dollars to help survivors, but NBC4 Investigates has traced some of the spending, and it wound up in places you may not expect.
27: Investigative reporter Eric Le-
13: How hard is this? You have, what, a couple 10,000 fire victims? Let's say it was 50,000. Divide the $2.3 billion among them and cut them a check.
12: And go back to the criticism of Trump from Newsom and Company, where he said Trump wasn't giving them enough money for fire victims. And we went on the air and said, don't give them a red cent because the money is going to go to everyone except the fire victims. And we were proven to be correct.
27: Investigative reporter Eric Lender joins us now from the newsroom with more on what happened to all that money. Eric.
30: Hi, Carolyn and Robert. Well, you may remember seeing Governor Newsom and a bunch of local leaders out in Pasadena in the days after the Eaton and Palisades fires, pledging a $2.5 billion relief package for fire victims. Well, now we know a lot more that about all of that money, that a lot of it hasn't been used, and the portion that was distributed actually sent very little directly to fire victims. Instead, much of the spending circulated through state agencies for their fire-related work.
13: That's not the same thing.
12: No, it's not. Not even warm, as they say.
13: $2.5 billion. Let's say there were 25,000 fire victims. You could have cut every single one of them a check for $100,000. If there's 50,000 fire victims, you could have given every single one of them $50,000. And that would have probably covered their living expenses for quite some time.
12: And here's the thing. You don't know what these victims need. Some victims may need temporary shelter, temporary lodging. Some may have relatives who live here and they don't need that, but they need money for an attorney because their insurance company isn't giving them what is owed to them. The needs are going to vary based on the person. That's why what they really needed was cash grants, cash money. But of course, you can't do that because then you can't take your cut.
30: And we learned some of the money was even diverted to pay for crowd control in last summer's protests against immigration enforcement.
13: Wait, what?
12: Play that again.
13: The money that was supposed to go to the victims of the Palisades fire and the Eaton fire went to...
30: And we learned some of the money was even diverted to pay for crowd control in last summer's protests against immigration enforcement.
12: So the money that's supposed to go to the people who lost everything they owned went to deal with the protesters who were burning black and whites and destroying the city.
13: Don't forget the Waymos.
30: This is where nearly $14 million of the state's relief money for the victims of the Palisades and Eaton fires was spent. Overtime for CHP officers sent to demonstrations in downtown LA.
13: That's not fire victims.
12: It's not even close. Not even semi-related.
13: This is why you can never trust the government, even when they say that they are spending money or they are cutting out money for a specific cause. Even that bill that's going to be on the November ballot to bail out the firefighters. Who's to say they're actually going to spend that money on the firefighters? They don't have to do any of that.
12: No, they don't. And they prove it time and time and time again. But this is what happens in a one-party state. If you were to vote against money going to the fire victims because you knew it would be spent on something like this, they would, to borrow a phrase, light you on fire for that vote. But the reality is you shouldn't give them any money because this is what the money's going to go to.
30: Where protesters marched against immigration enforcement operations. According to this memo, the Department of Finance in June 2025 used some of the fire money for law enforcement unrelated to the fires.
13: How is that not fraud?
12: That has to be illegal.
30: But diverting the relief money for crowd control was pre-authorized by state lawmakers.
2: I definitely would not want funds directed to anywhere but in the hands of the survivors who've lost everything.
30: Zaire Calvin has been working to help the victims of the Eaton fire that claimed the life of his sister and destroyed his family's homes.
2: You're looking at my lot, plural, which we had five homes on. Lost so much. I've been an advocate since the fires, fighting for my community, rebuild everything Altadena. I had no idea $2.5 billion was designated for fire victims.
13: Gavin made a big old spectacle about the special session to raise $2.5 billion of the state budget for fire victims, and none of it went to the fire victims.
12: And think about this for a second. If you were to put someone in prison because they are robbing stores right and left, they will not hesitate a second to call you a racist. But if you go and you steal millions of dollars, billions of dollars from black fire victims in Altadena, then that's just business as usual.
30: Governor Newsom announced the relief fund near the Eaton Fire burn zone in the days after the fires, and fire victims told us back then they needed the help.
4: People who live in Altadena are hoping this is the beginning of more aid and more resources.
13: This is like fire aid on steroids. Fire aid was $100 million. This is $2.5 billion.
12: And the money isn't going to any of the victims.
13: In fact, a big portion of the money is just sitting in the bank.
6: I would say thank you, obviously, right? Because we need it, but we need more.
30: The bill the governor flashed at that news conference was ABX 14, co-authored by Encino Assemblyman Jesse Gabriel. It directed the emergency money to protect health, protect the safety of persons or property, and expedite recovery.
13: All right, so that's written in a way that they could use that money for whatever they want.
12: You know, this is going to sound cold and callous, but I'm going to say it anyway. The people who vote for Newsom, the people who vote for Bass, the people who vote for this Jesse Gabriel, who are fire victims, deserve to have this money stolen from them because they signed on for all of this. And if you vote for these people, knowing that this is what they do, don't be surprised when your money gets stolen from you, because that's what you're voting for to happen to the rest of us.
30: NBC4 Investigates has found that much of the $605 million spent from the fund went right back to state agencies. The latest...
13: They used it to pay themselves.
12: It's really... Well, if you're unfamiliar with how it works, it's unbelievable on its face. But this is just how the state of California operates.
30: The latest figure from the state finance department shows about 75% of the relief money promised was never released by the state.
8: I mean, $2.5 billion is a whole hell of a lot of money.
13: The majority of this money never even left the state. It did not go anywhere. What are they waiting for?
12: How far removed are we from these fires?
13: It's been a year and a half next week.
12: A year and a half, and they're still sitting on the money without spending a lot of it.
13: And it's not like it's hard to get money directly to people, especially homeowners who are all taxpayers. You have the direct deposit information for every single person. Every single family that was impacted.
12: But again, if you just give them the money, you can't steal it.
8: And, you know, off the top of my head, I was like, no, I don't remember that at all.
30: Nicole Vasquez is a community advocate in Altadena, helping fire survivors while also being one herself. We asked her if she remembered any fire messaging from state health officials.
10: Do you feel like you got information from the state health department?
8: From the state health department? I don't remember getting anything from them.
30: That's because the spending records show it received $13 million from the relief fund.
13: So the money that was supposed to go to fire victims went to the California Department of Public Health to make PSAs.
12: They take care of themselves. If the budget has to be cut for one reason or another, they find ways to make up for it by stealing from people like fire victims.
13: Well, and this is so not new. This is something that would happen over and over and over again during the lockdowns during COVID, where Gavin would authorize all of this extra spending and it would go to different state agencies to make PSAs and to do very large radio buys with those PSAs on a company that would come to host his podcast years later, iHeartRadio.
12: That doesn't seem corrupt, does it?
13: We didn't get any of that money, but iHeart got a ton of it. Hell, Mo Kelly was doing live reads for the vaccine.
30: That's because the spending records show it received $13 million from the relief fund. The department says it used some for air monitoring or testing and spent some making YouTube videos like this one.
11: Cleaning soot, ash, and smoke damage from your home after a wildfire.
12: Okay, that sounds like AI, doesn't it?
13: Unbelievable. There's a lot more to this story, but it is not surprising, but it is something that needs to be heard. The state of California saying that they were going to give $2.5 billion to the fire victims and didn't give them a dime.
12: People should go to prison over this.
20: 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Stick around, and after the break, John and Randy might just fix one of those. It's the Fix California Hour replay.
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12: All right, let's go back to fire victims being fleeced by Sacramento politicians.
13: So Gavin Newsom, when the fires broke out in early 2025, promised at a press conference that he was going to get direct funding from the state to the fire victims. In a special session that was also to give Bob Bonta money to sue the federal government, the legislature passed $2.5 billion to be given to fire victims. 75% of that money a year and a half later has never been spent. And what has been spent just went to other state agencies to do things like produce PSAs about smoke damage from the health department or reimburse CHP for overtime during the ICE riots in June. With that being said, let's get back to investigative reporter at NBC LA, Eric Leonard.
39: It was posted 9 months after the fires. It's been viewed 181 times.
13: Okay, this shows you exactly how pointless the things that we waste money on in this government are, especially when it comes to public service announcements. It is such a grift. Let me rewind the tape a little bit.
39: The department says it used some for air monitoring or testing and spent some making YouTube videos like this one.
11: Cleaning soot, ash, and smoke damage from your home after a wildfire.
39: It was posted 9 months after the fires. It's been viewed 181 times.
13: 181 views for a video that was released 9 months after the fires. What do you want to bet that cost hundreds of thousands of dollars to produce?
12: But here's the thing. There's no downside to doing that. The only downside is voting against the allocation of funds, because then they would attack you and say, We're trying to spend money on fire victims, and you are standing in the way.
2: My name is Dr. Anish Mahajan.
39: For comparison, L.A. County's Department of Health.
13: Oh, no. No, no, no, no, no. Don't you insert Barbara Ferrer into this story.
3: Yeah.
12: She is just ubiquitous with the evil, isn't she?
3: Next slide.
2: My name is Dr. Anish Mahajan.
39: For comparison, L.A. County's Department of Health produced its own videos in English and Spanish within a month of the fires.
13: Still, what's the point of that? Just give money to the victims. How hard is this?
12: They're acting as if it's better if the county wastes the money than the state wasting the money. It's all waste.
13: Nobody except me and other people in journalism look at the YouTube channels for the LA or the California Department of Public Health. 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
2: But there are
1: so we use the money that was supposed to go to the victims to shore up overtime budgets.
3: This is so stupid. You do realize if you were to explain this to someone from another state, they would go, you can't do that. But here in the insane asylum, it's okay.
1: There are other states where you do see this kind of grift. There was that whole situation in Mississippi where they were trying to give taxpayer money to Brett Favre. But for the most part, that's another example of one-party rule.
3: But well, this is something that should be prosecuted by the Attorney General. The Attorney General of the state of California should be furious that this is going on. But Bob Bonta, instead of looking out for fire victims, is going after the Trump administration, and he's running interference for Gavin Newsom and all his pals.
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7: KABC. Pasadena Mayor Victor Gordo is condemning an accidental shooting that involved two of the city's police officers. Daniel Martindale has more.
8: Now viral dashcam footage of last September's shooting was released. Two officers drew their guns on each other, with the department calling it horseplay. As one of the officers was reholstering his gun, it fired, hitting the other officer in the shoulder. Mayor Gordo tells KBC TV it's juvenile, unacceptable behavior at the highest level. Roy Altori, the officer who shot his colleague, has since been fired from the department. The officer who was wounded has recovered and is still with the Pasadena Police Department. I'm Daniel Martindale.
7: California schools may lose nearly $4 billion in funding. Governor Newsom says he's holding the money in case tax revenues fall short. Blake Lively won a partial victory in the It Ends With Us trial. Wayfarer Studios now ordered to pay her lawyer fees. Those are your headlines. I'm Sean Dion.
1: Well, yesterday, my sausages from the New Braunfels Smokehouse in New Braunfels, Texas, came to the door. Applewurst, chicken apple sausages that I'm going to be heating up on my Solaire infrared grill. That thing heats up to 1,000 degrees in just 3 minutes, and then I'm going to put it down to medium heat, and on one side, I'm going to do my four sausages, and I'm going to rotate every 3 minutes to get some really nice color on these things for 12 minutes total. On the other side of my Solaire, I'm going to be doing sweet potatoes with Burger House seasoning, which is a Dallas burger chain, and I'm going to be doing Hitching Post seasoning from Santa Barbara County on some zucchini. It's gonna be great. 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
15: I hate you.
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16: Here with an update on the Oakland Police Department, Mr. Randy Wang.
13: After 23 years of being under federal oversight, Oakland Police Department, maybe, just maybe, will finally get out from under it. But it's not a done deal yet.
16: After 23 years?
13: Well, you know, one of the reasons why it's been this long, let's not forget how we got to where we currently are. The former police chief of Oakland, LaRon Armstrong, was raising all kinds of red flags about how the person in charge of the federal oversight was getting paid a seven-figure salary to do so and had no incentive to lift the federal oversight. Shangi didn't like that, and so Shangi fired him.
17: Like, don't waste our time. We have a whole city to run.
16: And when she was asked for a reason as to why she fired him, her answer was essentially that she's a girl boss and can do whatever she wants.
17: I can get that.
13: So it's very possible one of the reasons OPD has been under this federal consent decree for so long is because the person in charge of it is cashing in and has no incentive to say that we're not in it anymore. Well, now that we're finally possibly on the other side of this, let's find out how we got here. Here is KPIX in the Bay.
11: Welcome in on this Wednesday. We begin tonight in Oakland, where federal oversight of the police department may finally come to an end after more than two decades. It was all the way back in 2000.
13: Oakland's police department was under federal oversight for two decades. Oakland School District was under state oversight for two decades.
16: Good job, Oakland.
11: It was all the way back in 2003 that shocking allegations of brutality and misconduct against a group of officers ended in a historic settlement.
15: And we are live overlooking Oakland, where a hearing just wrapped up to determine whether federal oversight is still needed. Within the last hour, the judge indicating he is happy with the department's progress, and a final ruling will come in the fall.
13: Well, it's hard to commit police brutality when you don't arrest anybody.
16: They're not even allowed to chase criminals, are they?
13: They lifted that, I think.
15: And the fall comes after the department's federal monitor found for the very first time in more than two decades that the OPD has achieved compliance with all its required reforms. That oversight will...
13: It took 23 years?
16: Well, it takes some longer than others.
13: That's why I think something shady was going on here.
15: That oversight was a result of a class action lawsuit filed back in 2000. More than 100 people sued the city of Oakland, alleging they were abused by police. They specifically named four officers in that case. Those officers were known as the Riders, who worked in West Oakland. The allegations included racial profiling, assault, kidnapping, falsifying reports, and planting evidence.
13: So four dirty cops ruined the department's reputation for decades.
16: Well, for alleged dirty cops, who knows what the truth is?
13: Well, and to that point, they were acquitted at the criminal trial, but then the civil trial is what brought on this federal oversight.
16: Okay. Think about the jury pool for that area. If they had a strong enough case to avoid being criminally convicted, meaning 12 people agreed that they didn't do anything wrong, or they weren't guilty of what was being alleged by prosecutors, that tells me everything I need to know.
13: It's probably the most glaring example of getting acquitted criminally and then getting busted civilly since,
18: what's going on, America?
15: And in 2003, the city of Oakland agreed to a settlement that included a nearly $11 million payment and the placement of the police department under federal oversight. Now 23.
13: And somehow part of that deal is the guy in charge of the oversight gets paid seven figures.
16: I'm telling you, man, when you look beneath the surface on just about any subject in this state, it's someone getting rich.
15: Now 23 years later, a federal judge is very close to deciding whether that oversight can come to an end. John Rambo spoke with one of the attorneys who filed the original lawsuit about where things stand and what happens next.
19: This should be a day of celebration in the city of Oakland, a day to recognize improved relations between the police and the citizens.
13: I don't know how you could say that relations are improved. Now when you call 911, they tell you to fill out a form.
16: If they answer at all.
19: But whether you believe that's the case or not depends on what neighborhood you live in and what your life experiences have been. The Oakland Police Department may soon regain its self-determination thanks to this report issued last week by federal monitor Robert Warshaw. It says the department is finally in compliance on all 51 reforms forced upon it by a lawsuit settlement brought by civil rights attorney John Burris.
13: At 51 different reforms?
16: Okay, but now that it's going to have local control, that means Barbara Lee's in charge, and that isn't good news.
19: At the time, he thought it would take about 5 years. Instead, it's been 23.
13: And yeah, if it was like we said it'd be 5 years and it was 10 years, that's on Oakland. I'm sorry. If they said it was going to take 5 years and it took 23 years, that tells me there was a grift here.
16: No, there has to be graft going on.
13: And this is the exact thing that LaRon Armstrong was talking about before he got bleep canned by you-know-who.
20: How are you?
21: Good.
20: Love to shake your hand.
21: Yes, it's been amazing.
16: Thanks, girl boss.
13: And then the guy that she hired a year and a half later to replace him, he quit a year and a half into his tenure, and rumor has it, part of the reason was the federal oversight.
22: But at the end of the day, I chalked it up to...
13: Also, if you have the choice between leading Fremont and leading Oakland, You're going to pick Fremont 100 out of 100 times.
16: Unless you're 55, then you pick retirement.
22: But at the end of the day, I chalked it up to this is where change occurs. It's a slow process. We're talking about the changing the culture of a department, and everything I've read suggests that takes some time.
13: 23 years, it's a good possibility that every single person who was working at that department in 2003 doesn't work there anymore.
16: Well, that's like an entire career if you're the person doing the oversight. And if you're making seven figures, think about the amount of money that taxpayers have had to shell out for these people doing the oversight.
19: The lawsuit sprang from a case of some rogue cops who called themselves the Riders. They were alleged to terrorize the black community and were charged with planting evidence on suspected drug dealers. They were ultimately acquitted at trial, but a civil settlement put the federal monitor in charge of bringing change to the department.
16: How does that happen? With a civil trial, you don't even need to be unanimous, do you?
13: I don't think you need to be, but I think the burden of proof is higher for a criminal trial.
16: It's much higher. But keep in mind the jury pool here. These are 12 people from Oakland.
22: The police have to know that there's a watchdog over them, and that they are not totally, that they are accountable for their conduct. Without that, then they'll ultimately run amok.
19: But that raises...
13: They don't get to do anything.
16: No, they still work for Barbara Lee, and they have a police commission that she appoints the members of.
19: But that raises the question, who will now be that watchdog? Oakland created a citizens' police commission to keep an eye on the department's progress.
13: The police commission is one of the reasons why when a police chief quits or is fired, it takes a year and a half before we even have new candidates. Which, by the way, since Floyd Mitchell left to go to Fremont, there still are no candidates for who's going to replace him.
16: Well, Shang did try to warn us about the bureaucracy.
0: The bureaucracy is real.
19: But its funding is being slashed by nearly $1 million in the latest budget proposal. Kat Brooks leads a nonprofit called the Anti-Police Terror Project.
13: Oh, they always decide. Whenever there's a story about OPD or SFPD or SJPD, they talk to this lady and it's not great.
16: How much taxpayer money do you think this leech is getting?
19: Kat Brooks leads a nonprofit called the Anti-Police Terror Project. She thinks the federal oversight has been largely ineffectual, but she says someone needs to be overseeing the police.
1: Do I think that the federal oversight is the right mechanism? No, not really.
13: Do people who ask themselves questions and then answer them annoy you? Yes, they do.
16: A lot.
1: Do I think that the federal oversight is the right mechanism? No, not really. Do I think that we need some mechanism? Absolutely. And so anyone that...
13: Can I get an assist here?
1: Do I think that we need some mechanism? Absolutely. And so any...
13: Thank you, Shangi.
1: And so anyone that is celebrating there being no mechanism to hold LPD accountable either has not lived here very long, is not in touch with the people that feel the violence of the Oakland Police Department every single day, or they have amnesia.
19: Freedom Marley has lived in West Oakland for 18 years. She doesn't see a better relationship with law enforcement in her neighborhood and says if the police have stopped being aggressive, it's because they're now apathetic.
16: Oh, they are apathetic. If you want them to aggressively police the city to prevent crime from happening, then you're going to have to deal with some unhappy people, particularly criminals. If you tell the cops not to do that, they just sit around at the donut shop with the hole in the wall and they wait for the crime to happen. And then they tell the person to fill out a form online.
13: Well, and think about what's happened in those last 23 years. Not only has Oakland been under the federal oversight, but you had the combo platter of AB 109 letting all the prisoners out, Prop 47 letting all the prisoners out, and Prop 57 letting all the prisoners out.
20: I believe the police and the community have become numb to one another, and it could be because of the budget cuts, but when it wasn't the budget cuts, it seemed like that they were acting out even more, and I believe because of the budget cuts, they just don't care.
19: She said her son was...
13: if your 7-Eleven gets robbed after a street takeover, they might make it by the tomorrow to come take a report.
16: Oh, if I was a police officer for OPD, I would just be hanging out waiting for the bad thing to happen, and then I'd go write a report because that's what they want.
19: She said her son was shot back in the early 2000s, and she never even got a follow-up call from the police.
13: Oh, boy.
16: That's what you end up with when you have the attitude that Barbara Lee has and the attitude that Cheng Tao has and the attitude that that police commission has.
0: You may be
16: frightened. That's the result.
0: And I know how you feel.
19: It's left her feeling that the reforms being celebrated today will be superficial at best.
20: What was back in 2000 will continue on until somebody say, hey, let's change this whole thing. Let's tear this whole thing down and rebuild it from the top. Until we do that, it's going to...
13: What does that even mean?
16: I don't know. And again, to go back to a point that you just made, I'm sure many of the people who worked there when all of this went down originally are retired.
20: Until we do that, it's going to be, they might not be named the writers, but they're there.
19: Burris thinks the efforts to change the department have been sincere, and he says the numbers show that violence and racial profiling has diminished.
13: As also arrests have gone down.
16: Who looks at the crime situation in Oakland and goes, yeah, that's great. Yeah, we're making progress here. Ideologically, these people do not want criminals arrested. They believe that criminals act out because of economic circumstances, and we should have sympathy for them. And the problem is the shopkeeper. The problem is the homeowner. The problem is the middle-class taxpayer. Those are the problems. So if the criminals victimize them, well, it's because you have the haves and the have-nots, and we have to figure out a way to create economic parity, and that will prevent them from breaking the law. Well, fine, that's your attitude. What you support in reality is anarchy, because you can't allow people to rob people or shoot people or do all the things that the criminals do. And if you believe that that's acceptable behavior and you want the cops to look the other way like they're pro wrestling referees, then fine. But just understand that the result is your city is going to be a war zone.
13: What were the economic conditions that led the criminals to melt the basketball court?
2: Oh, my God. They melted the basketball court.
16: Good question.
19: But he agrees that there needs to be someone monitoring the operation to make sure that history doesn't repeat itself.
13: Nobody works there anymore that was there in 2003.
16: I love that the framing of this story is that the cops are the problem.
3: If it ain't broke, don't fix it.
0: You may be frightened, and I know how you feel.
3: So I guess we'll be back after the break with more Fix California Hour Replay.
13: So yesterday was meal prep day, and my wife wanted to make this really, really, really interesting Thai chicken salad with a peanut dressing. 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
16: All right, let's go back to fire victims being fleeced by Sacramento politicians.
28: But there are major unanswered questions here about why more of this money hasn't reached fire victims. Governor Newsom's office declined our repeated requests for interviews, but they sent a statement.
13: Boy, Gavin Newsom and Izzy and the whole press squad are on Twitter all day long putting out their fact checks. But when asked to comment on this damning story, they have nothing to say.
16: No, because they won't talk to anyone who knows what's going on. Gavin Newsom would never come on this program. Izzy would never come on this program. They argue with people who are national figures who talk about national subjects. That is what they're interested in. He does not care about the fire victims. He does not care about state issues. He views state issues as an anvil that stuck around his neck. He sees himself as a national figure. And if he engages in conversation about state issues, particularly issues that make him and his administration look bad, he doesn't benefit from it. So he's just not going to do it.
28: Governor Newsom's office declined our repeated requests for interviews, but they sent a statement late today. They said the money could only be used for projects that would later be reimbursed by FEMA.
13: But what? I do not understand how you allocated money for the fire victims. And then you say, oh, we can't pay anybody because we're waiting for our check from the federal government so we can give even more money to Barbara Ferrer for PSAs.
16: Okay, if that's the actual answer, then just don't spend anything at all. Spend zero.
28: They said the money could only be used for projects that would later be reimbursed by FEMA. But we couldn't find language in the bill that authorized this relief fund that said anything about FEMA. And Newsom even said on social media last year there were no strings attached to the use of this money.
13: Yet none of it was used to help out the thousands of people that lost everything in one night.
16: It's disgraceful.
28: Back to you.
11: All right, Eric Walk us through how you traced all this money, and will we learn more about what hasn't yet been allocated?
28: Yeah, so our producers and researchers and me, we've been working on this for months. In fact, we were close to reporting the story earlier this year, but we wanted to wait until we had the state's financial documents in hand, which, by the way, you can read at NBCLA.com. The State Department of Finance is keeping track of all of the expenditures, and after a lot of prodding, turned over some of the records a couple of months ago. They've updated us, so we know the amount spent as of this week is about $605 million, and the department has promised another account statement in June, so we should know more. But one question we're still trying to get answered is what's going to happen to any of the unspent money, whether it could be returned to the state's general fund after a period of time, or if it will be preserved in place and given out as needs arise.
11: All right, Eric, thank you. Great work.
28: You got it.
13: This was not uncovered by the state auditors. This was not uncovered by the attorney general. Wasn't even uncovered by the LA Times. This is uncovered by the investigative team at NBC4. And it is one of the most damning things I have heard all year.
16: This just goes to show you what a trash paper the LA Times is. They're not even looking at something like this. What are they doing? They're trying to destroy the character of Spencer Pratt. That's what they're doing. They are just as bad as the politicians that are stealing the money.
13: Well, and to quote Spencer Pratt, we have the money to take care of people. It's just being stolen.
3: Fixing California won't happen overnight.
1: Oh, come on. 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
14: Okay, bye now.
15: Goodbye.
13: You know, I'm feeling like grilling some steaks this weekend. It's the right weather for it. I'm going to pop open my Solaire infrared grill. Turn on the propane, which, by the way, my propane tank has lasted for a very long time. Maybe it's because the grill heats up in just 3 minutes, as opposed to my old grill would get up to temperature in 20 minutes. But my little propane tank has been lasting for a very, very, very long time. But I'm going to turn on that grill. And once it gets to temperature, 1,000 degrees in just 3 minutes, I'm going to throw on one of my Wagyu flat iron steaks I've got in the freezer after I defrost it, of course. And I'm going to go 2 minutes on high on each side and then 3 minutes on low on each side. And if it's really thick, maybe I'll give it 30 seconds on the side. Get a nice little char everywhere. Let it rest for 10 minutes. And then I'm going to slice it, and it is going to be delightful. 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
18: The voices of California come together here. KABC, Los Angeles, Orange County, a cumulus.
20: It's been decades, but New York City has reason to celebrate this weekend. The New York Knicks are NBA champions. The Knicks won Game 5 of the NBA Finals over the San Antonio Spurs, 94-90, from the Lone Star State. This marks the third championship in franchise history for the Knicks and their first since 1973. New York went 16-3 across their postseason run, including a 13-game winning streak and Eastern Conference Finals sweep. President Trump says a new framework for a peace deal with Iran is set to be signed on Sunday. In a post on Truth Social Saturday, he added, quote, immediately after it is signed, the Strait of Hormuz is open to all. President Trump says he hopes the process will work out quickly and smoothly. His statement follows an announcement from Pakistan's prime minister that an agreement would be finalized within 24 hours. That differs from conflicting reports out of Tehran, which indicated no deal would be signed this weekend. The cost of hosting a summer barbecue has jumped. Rob Martier has this story.
21: We might not be hearing the sizzle of the grill as much as we're used to this summer. According to the newly released Wells Fargo Summer Barbecue Report, grilling for 10 people will set you back an average of $161. The price of beef has soared by 14% this year. Chicken and pork products rose 3%, while hot dogs are up 5%. The report says ready-made sides are up 3% because of higher manufacturing wages being passed on to consumers. I'm Rob Martier.
20: And President Trump's name is no longer on the Kennedy Center. An official at the center told a federal judge today that all the references to Trump inside, outside, and on its website have been removed in compliance with a court's order. Cruz began removing the lettering from the building earlier today. I'm Jim Forbes.
0: 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KABC.
2: The lineup for this year's iHeartRadio Music Festival has been announced. K-pop titans, BTS, rapper Carol D, and Snoop Dogg set to headline the two-night event at Las Vegas' T-Mobile Arena this September. Javier Becerra picking up another big endorsement.
4: Javier won this on the strength of his candidacy.
14: Senator Adam Schiff from Burbank has known Becerra for over a decade.
4: So I think he's well prepared to be governor, and I think he'll do a superb job.
14: Meanwhile, Schiff feels there are issues with the California election process.
4: Yes, California should process ballots a lot more quickly, but no, there's no massive fraud going on except the fraud that the White House is trying to perpetrate with these claims. It's just nonsense.
14: I'm Jason Campidonia.
2: The New York Knicks are the NBA champions after winning Game 5 in San Antonio. The Dodgers are in Chicago for the weekend series. That's the latest. I'm Bob Montague.
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15: In Anaheim Hills, the 91 freeway eastbound before the 241, that crash is cleared away, two-car wreck. Left you stop and go from Imperial Highway, though. Downtown Los Angeles on the 110 freeway northbound, the off-ramp to Washington Boulevard, crash is cleared up there, too. Still trouble in Silver Lake on the 5 southbound at Fletcher Drive. A semi broke down, and it's disabled there in the middle lanes, and things are slow from Glendale Boulevard behind it.
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31: Hello and welcome to On Point Live with Vince Ferragamo and Jackie Slater. My name is Corey Marino. I'm the sports producer extraordinaire on the show and sometimes referred to as the guru. Mike, Vince, and Jackie are out on assignment and we have a very special treat for you. We have gone back into the archives and plucked some very amazing interviews that we have done. First up, we are honored to be joined by none other than David Baker. He was former president of the Pro Football Hall of Fame, and he's here to give us a deeper look into the Hall's missions and values that it upholds, and why youth sports play such a crucial role in shaping the next generation of athletes. I thought this interview was amazing. Baker's journey going, I didn't know much about it, but it is an incredible one. He went from going as a city councilman of Irvine to owning an arena football team to ultimately being the commissioner of that football team, and then the commissioner of the league, of Arena Football League. And finally, he just climbed all the way to the top and became the president of the Pro Football Hall of Fame. And he did amazing things with the Hall of Fame and the different communities that it touched, and in Canton, and the different youth sports that, and he tells some great stories that are just inspiring. And then we shift from the front office to the field as we welcome Hall of Famer Isaac Bruce. He is one of my dad's favorite all-time players. He
5: of course, is a Hall of Famer for the Rams. He was, of course, one of the main cogs in the offensive machine that we call the greatest show on turf. And he played with Kurt Warner, Torrey Holt, Marshall Faulk. And in this interview, Vince and Jackie and Isaac Bruce, as the Ram legends they are, talk about what it takes to be great in the NFL. And of course, they give you some spicy Rams stories. And it's a really good interview, and I'm excited for you guys to hear it. And just to let you guys know, if you wanna give us a chat, or you can subscribe to On Point Live with Vince and Jackie on YouTube, or go on to our Instagram at on.point.live, and or you can email us at onpoint@crntalk.com. 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Their cheese is just amazing, and you know, as Jackie has said before, the Ambergelli's one of our favorites. This show is a good one. It's all about legacy, inspiration, and the impact of football. So stay tuned, stay locked in, because we're about to get on point.
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9: Welcome back to On Point Live. I'm your host, Michael Horn, with the stars of our show, Vince Ferragamo, Jackie Slater, the Los Angeles Rams. And gentlemen, we brought some greatness into the studio with us today. We've got C. David Baker. Nobody knew what the C stood for. I thought champion, chairman, commissioner. Yeah, that's one of them. This guy C. David Baker, Carl David Baker, has left his really a mark not only on and off the field, president and CEO of the Pro Football Hall of Fame, commissioner of the Arena Football League, mayor and councilman of Irvine, California. The list goes on and on and on, and it's very much connected with Vince Ferragamo and Jackie Slater. Am I right, Jackie?
1: Absolutely. Dave and I go way back. He was the basketball coach when our boys about the same age were playing Little League basketball. And I often wonder when I looked at Dave, because Dave, you're about what, 6'8" or 9"?
3: Yeah, I used to be.
1: I
3: think I'm down to 5'8" now.
9: Wait a second.
10: Hey, but before you ask him about your prior relationship with him with the kids, you got to ask him about the football.
1: I was just about to get to his impression.
10: And
1: because he's been watching a lot of football over the last several years. Dave, I wanted to know, what did you think about the Super Bowl here this past weekend?
3: You know what? It's interesting because I've been to about 34 of them, and I haven't watched that many on TV. So it was kind of unique to watch it on TV. Obviously, it wasn't that good a game. Wasn't overly impressed by the halftime, and I didn't think the commercials were very good. But other than that, I thought it was great.
1: Dave, you looked at everything, the commercials, the play on the field.
3: I do, because it was fun to get to know the business of the NFL and certainly the 105-year history of the NFL. I thought Fox did a wonderful job on some of their pregame broadcast. The one with Jimmy Johnson with AI talking about his life.
1: I saw that. Cool.
3: The one with Brad Pitt talking about the huddle and bringing America together.
1: Mm-hmm.
3: Even the thing with Lady Gaga and Michael Strahan and Gail Benson there in the French Quarter. I thought there was some wonderful stuff. And as you guys know, you go to those events, for those of us who work in the business, you spend a week kind of eating on your feet because it's only cocktail parties. And then finally you get around and you go, hey, by the way, we're going to play some football as well.
1: Right.
3: But I thought the football, I'm a huge Patrick Mahomes fan and Andy Reid fan. And,
9: there you go.
10: That's why we took
9: it. That's right. That's exactly. Did you pick him?
3: You know, I didn't pick anybody.
1: He's a huge fan.
3: I thought the Eagles would win, but I don't want to pick anybody. I think Clark Hunt is a great owner, just like I think Jeffrey is. I think Nick Sirianni is a serious coach. I mean, he's now been to 2 in 4 years. He won his first one here. But I thought that offensive line was spectacular, even though the Kansas City sold out to stop the run, but they protected, Hurts long enough for him to do what they did. I thought it was great coaching, great stuff, and, again, more history.
1: You know, Dave, one of the things that just popped into my mind, you know, you're about 6'8", 6'9", somewhere along in there. You know, nowadays, these offensive tackles, like the two playing with Philadelphia, are about your height. And I'm wondering, why was it? Because when I look at you and I looked at Sammy, I'm thinking, this is offense. This guy right here, all his kids are going to be offensive linemen. Dave, what I'm wondering is how it happened. How did it happen that you were never enticed to play football?
3: Well, a couple of things. I would say nowadays, all those 6'8", 6'9 guys are quarterbacks too, by the way.
1: Yeah.
3: That's right. I always thought Ben Roethlisberger, if you put some weightlifting on him, could have been a lineman. But, Jackie, I think when my mom and dad couldn't read or write, my dad came from Mississippi and my mom came from Arkansas, and sports was kind of my way out. I grew up in a 900-square-foot house, and they were hardworking, loving people, but they weren't very sophisticated. And when you played football, there wasn't flag football there. Everything was weight-restricted. So when I was 10 years old, they were going to put me with 15-year-old kids, and that didn't work.
1: Right.
3: And so by the time I got around to basketball, I went to high school and I went to a 3-year high school and I was a pretty good basketball player. And it got me to college for free because of the scholarship. It got me around the world with Athletes in Action. It got me a postgraduate scholarship to law school that paid for about 60% of it. So sports has changed my life, but I've always loved football. And in this next generation, we kind of got it fixed with both Ben and Sam. being offensive linemen.
1: Right, right. We got that part right.
3: Same anyway, that's because of you, Jackie.
10: I have to agree with both of you guys. You know, Jackie always says, and I'm sure you would agree too, Dave, that, you know, football's a big man's game. So, I mean, you know, that average height and weight of that offensive line for Philadelphia was 6'6", right, Jackie?
1: Right.
10: 338 pounds. So that's the average height and weight. So that's a big offensive line.
1: That's a huge offensive line.
10: I have to go back and ask Dave, though, on your time as a CEO of the Pro Football Hall of Fame, Dave, are there any accomplishments that stick out in your mind while you were there? I know you helped create the Hall of Fame Village there. It's a great center for everyone to come, and it's a great destination. Are there any other big accomplishments you think? Looking back at your career.
3: You know, Vince, I don't mean to brag, and please don't take it that way, because really I felt humbled to serve men like Jackie as Hall of Famers and men like you who built this wonderful league. But I had a great time. We built a $188 million stadium there for the enshrinement and for games that I think is the best small venue stadium in the world, to be quite honest with you. We built Centennial Plaza so that, you know, for the 100th anniversary of the NFL in downtown Canton, we had the ability to bring in, you know, every player who ever played a down in the NFL, his name is listed there. My son's name is listed there. Jackie's son, Matthew, is listed there. Vince, your name is listed there. We brought in the Black College Football Hall of Fame so it would have a home. And that is very special to me because these are incredible guys with incredible lessons. And you don't have to, you know, they're all from historical black colleges. They played a different brand of ball and they weren't supported quite like other guys were, respectfully from Nebraska or from USC. But boy, they have such knowledge and wisdom to share. And it's not just sharing for young black players. It's sharing for everybody, for old white guys like me. There were just so many great lessons. I think, you know, we did do some work on getting other guys recognition. So Jackie has a bronze bust there, to be sure, to go along with his gold jacket and his ring. But Vince, you and every guy who played a game in the league have some archive there. And you can go by and your archive is kept and you can add to it. I thought one of the coolest things we did was, frankly, just the values of the hall to honor the heroes of the game, to promote the values of the game, to guard its history, and to celebrate excellence everywhere. And, you know, we had the opportunity to take 20 Hall of Famers twice to Israel. And Benjamin Netanyahu spent 90 minutes with most time. We took 10 Hall of Famers and their wives in a private audience with the Pope. And the Pope didn't know the difference between Jerry Jones and Jerry Rice. But he did know that, hey, sports brings people together. And those gold jackets mean something helpful. So I could go on and on. It was a wonderful experience. And I would say for me, if it was just about worshiping the heroes of football, I don't think it would have meant a lot to me. But I'll tell you, just like I had in my prior life before I went there, I got to know Jackie Slater as a man. And as impressive as he is as a 20-year NFL veteran and Hall of Famer, Jackie... And frankly, you, Vince, as well. If fans get to know you, you're much more impressive than a man than you are by this incredible image.
10: Thank you for those kindly words.
1: Now we know why he was the commissioner.
10: I personally think maybe I'm a little biased, but you know, we certainly miss Dave as the CEO of the Hall of Fame and his values
1: about it.
10: And what you've meant for this great organization and this game of football.
0: So can I ask a question? You guys have monopolized it. Dave, if I could. How am I as an announcer? What do you think?
3: You know, Mike, I'll tell you, I think you are destined, without a doubt, for the Hall of Very, Very Good.
0: Thank you very much. Thank you. All right, we got to take a break there. 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
0: Welcome back to On Point Live. I'm your host, Michael Horn, along with Hall of Famer Jackie Slater, the legendary Vince Ferragamo, both the Los Angeles Rams. Our guest today, we're honored to have Carl David Baker. He's former president and CEO of the Pro Football League, commissioner of the Arena Football League, mayor and councilman of Irvine, California. You know, Dave, you've impressed us all in many ways. You still live in Irvine, California, do you?
3: You know, I live just around the corner from it, kind of here in North Tustin.
0: Yeah, because you mentioned
3: Tustin High School, but yeah.
0: You mentioned earlier that Cox did a good job. Cox is a cable company. How'd you know that Cox is the cable company? Obviously, it is in your area, but also in New Orleans there where the Super Bowl was.
3: Yeah, you know, Mike,
0: you're amazing.
3: One of the things you do in the business of football is you need to get to know your partners, and they're a great partner.
0: And you're the mayor and councilman of Irvine, or you were from 1984 to 1988. I'm sure you work with the cable companies. We're talking a little bit about your journey as the president and CEO of the Pro Football Hall of Fame. You held that from 2014 to 2021, and that's outstanding. People always questioning how somebody, this guy gets in, somebody didn't make it in, Eli Manning didn't make it in. You're no longer there now, but what qualities or traits do you believe, after being there in the Hall of Fame, define a Hall of Famer?
3: Well, I'll tell you, I was privileged to oversee the process. I didn't have a vote, but I oversaw the process, and it is a long, exhaustive process. I think the best of all the Hall of Fames. You have seniors who are in a category after being eligible 25 years as a present day, so you're trying to find those guys who slipped through. You've got present day players, and you start with 100 of those, and you get it all the way down to 15. And then you have contributors and coaches, which are second categories, which are done by committee. So you go into the room, if you will, right before the Super Bowl with 18 guys. And of that 18, you can pick from 4 to 8. This year's class was only 4 to show how hard it is. And not only do you have to be selected, but then you have to get 80% of the approval of the 49 selectors. You guys like Sal Palantonio or Peter King, guys who really know their business in football. So it is not easy. It is very, very hard. And everybody thinks everybody should be in. But, you know, as I referenced earlier, it's not the Hall of Really, Really Good. It's the Hall of Fame. Mm-hmm. And if you make it, you can bet your bottom dollar that you deserve to be there.
0: That's great.
1: Yeah. You know, Dave, I agree with you, but I want to jump to something that I thought was fascinating. I had been in the Hall of Fame a few years before you became the executive director of the Hall, and I remember some of the meetings that we would have informing us about the Hall and different things associated with us as Hall of Famers. And I remember getting through those thinking that we've got to get through this before we can go and do this, that, or the other. And I remember when you came on board, Dave, how captivating you were with so much vision about where you wanted to take that organization. And you did. You did a fantastic job of it. One of the things that I thought you did that I thought was so personal, and it was so influential within the body of the Hall of Famers, and also with, I think, a lot of the young people who aspire to be Hall of Famers, who were going to be on a ballot over that next few years, and that was you actually went and knocked on the doors of the people who were selected to be in the Pro Football Hall of Fame. And I thought that, you know, if you're going to

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6: And I said, this is Dave Baker. I'm the new president of the Hall of Fame. And he said, yes, sir. And I said, Ray, it is my great pleasure. And boom, I can hear him fall to the floor. I can hear his phone rattling around. His wife, Sandy, is going, honey, baby, sweetheart, are you okay? And this is like 2 minutes. And you guys are on, on live timed entertainment now. 2 minutes is a long time when you're trying to get somebody to live TV. And finally, after all of that, he got up and he said, well, he says, hey, I'm sorry. I don't think I really understood until this moment how much this meant to me.
7: Wow.
6: And we knew then we had to share with the fans what your journey is about, because most fans think that it's because you guys are bigger, stronger, quicker, faster. And I will tell you that the guys playing against you are big, strong, quick, and fast, too.
7: Absolutely.
6: You had to figure out a way to get around problems. You had to figure out a way to persevere. You had to figure out a way to get around 1,000 people that told you you weren't going to make it. And what I loved about it was that at that moment when we started catching guys on camera, Kevin Mawai, cried, he couldn't stop crying. Morten Andersen, came here as a 10th grade exchange student from Denmark, went back 40 years later, and we took his bronze bust and gave him his gold jacket and his ring there.
7: Wow.
6: But he went back at that time as the leading scorer in the NFL. And every person has a story. And at that moment, mm-hmm. respectfully, the game, it is a business, and that business is making a lot of money these days for guys.
8: That's amazing.
6: But at that moment, when I'm knocking on the door, and I'm telling these guys three things, essentially, that they're going to Canton, that to thank you them for everything that they've done and everything they will do for the game, and that we'll guard their legacy forever. At that moment, they're not thinking about their money. They're not thinking about their records. I'll guarantee you they're thinking about their mom that drove them to practice, or their dad that wouldn't let them quit, or a coach that inspired them to more, or teammates that helped them get there. And what I always loved being around guys, and I got to know them as men, not just as football heroes. I had conversations with Jim Brown that I would crawl to the other side of the earth to have with another good man. But these guys were men who made history, who, I can tell you what's so hard about retiring from the NFL isn't the money that you're not making anymore. It's the guys in the locker room that you're not getting to see anymore.
7: I can see that.
6: There's such a brotherhood, and it's so special. And if we can just teach that to the rest of the world, it's going to be a much better place.
8: Dave, I think they see it every week with these two right here, with Vince and Jackie, Vince Ferragamo and Jackie Slater. And we're talking to Dave Baker, if you're joining us here in the middle of the show, the man who left his mark, you can say that, on the he was the present CEO of the Pro Football Hall of Fame from 2014 to 2021. Vince?
9: Well, that was so exciting to see the anticipation and that surprise, that knock on the door. For us viewers at home, to see the reaction of the Hall of Famer and the expression, the emotions that they had, Dave. And I think as Hall of Famers, you're sitting home waiting to see if you're listening for the knock at the door. And how many times did that go around? I mean, it's like, is Dave knocking at the door? Who's that knocking
7: at the door?
6: For a while, I felt like Ed McMahon with the Publisher's Clearinghouse, if you remember what that was about. But Jerry Jones had all his family and his grandkids in the room just in case I knocked. And he wasn't sure how they'd feel about him as an owner.

0: But I'll tell you, I don't know what Jerry's got, $8 or $10 billion, but this was something that money couldn't buy. Eddie DeBartolo, who you both know pretty well, but I think for Eddie, this kind of affirmed and redeemed his life. Jerry Kramer waited 45 years for that knock on the door. And everybody asked me, what's my favorite one? And there, each one is a favorite. Now, you know, when I knocked on Brett Favre's door or Peyton Manning's door, they took 10 seconds to select. Everybody knew they were going to be a first round ballot Hall of Famer.
1: Dave, did you have a favorite Hall of Fame speech at the induction ceremony?
0: Oh, I think there's a couple of them. I thought LaDainian Tomlinson was spectacular about Team America.
1: Jack, you were there.
0: I think that Peyton Manning was one of the first guys, because we were doing a whole bunch of guys that time, Jackie, if you remember.
2: Yes.
0: That was the 100th anniversary year, and we did 20 for 2020. But Peyton did a great one. But, you know, Jackie's listened to all of them. He may have others. But, again, I think every guy tells a story. And what I love about it is, you know, when you talk about a guy like Morton Anderson, who got cut and was 16 points away from having the NFL record, but he stayed at home and he practiced for 2.5 years before he got picked up again. You know, there's a lot of people at home on the couch waiting for their call.
2: You got it.
0: So many wonderful stories.
2: Dave, hang on here with us. Dave Baker is with us, former president, CEO of the Pro Football Hall of Fame, commissioner of the Arena Football League, mayor and councilman of Irvine, California. Boy, check us out here. Tell everybody about our show here. 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And pick up some harmonycheese.com. It is delicious. It's great. 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Other holidays are coming up. 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Maybe just the weekend together. So go to that website, harmonycheese.com. Enjoy a great cheese pack. And Vince is putting in some of his wine from Ferragamo Vineyards. 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
4: Federal authorities say several drone operators were cited and had their aircraft confiscated for violating flight restrictions near SoFi Stadium during World Cup events. The FBI says World Cup venues are designated no drone zones. LA's county DA wants state lawmakers to approve a package of bills backed by his office.
5: The 6 bipartisan bills target repeat drunk drivers, labor traffickers, illegal dumpers, animal abusers, and misconduct by peace officers. The DA's office says the measures have all unanimously passed at least one legislative chamber and are advancing through the California legislature. Among the measures is Senate Bill 907, which would increase penalties for repeat DUI offenders. Hockman describes California's DUI laws as among the weakest in the nation. I'm Sharon Reardon.
4: The New York Knicks are NBA champions after winning Game 5 in San Antonio. That's the latest. I'm Bob Montague.
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2: Welcome back to On Point Live. I'm Michael Horner, along with Vince Ferragamo and Jackie Slater, and we have an incredible guest today from the Rams organization and from the 49ers for a couple of years. Isaac Bruce, drafted, in 1994, and he totaled over 1,000 yards, actually receptions, 1,024 receptions, 15,208 yards. This man, a 16-year career with the Rams from 94. He's drafted. He's on the Rams in 94 to 2007. Goes to the 49ers, 2008, 2009. Starting role with the Rams just in his second season. Popped right in there. One of the great seasons by a wide receiver in league history. Listen to this one. The yardage would have been a new NFL record, except for this. Do you ever hear this guy, Jerry Rice, was in the same year? These guys were battling here, Isaac Bruce and Jerry Rice. Jerry posted 1,848 yards, and Isaac Bruce, the first in NFL history to record three consecutive games with 170 or more receiving yards.
15: Three games,
2: that's right, consecutive. Right?
15: Absolutely.
1: Exactly. Got it. Never been done before.
2: And it's a record. Bruce produced 8 1,000-yard seasons, 10 seasons in which he recorded 60 or more receptions. He leaves L.A., and I think the owner took him into St. Louis there, and they get into Super Bowl 34, a first-place finish that year, a Super Bowl victory, 77 receptions, 1,165 yards, 12 touchdowns, earns him an all-pro nod. He gets into the Rams, a high franchise best 13-3 record at the time. Right. Need I say more? He's a Hall of Famer, ladies and gentlemen, Isaac Bruce. Isaac, thanks for being with us.
16: Hey, fellas, thanks for having me. Brother Slater, Vince, Mike, thanks for having me on, man. Let's have some fun.
15: Looking forward to this, Brother Bruce, for quite some time. Yeah.
1: It's so great to have you on, Bruce, and thank you for joining us. You know, my only regret playing in the NFL and playing for the Rams was not having you to throw to, Isaac, because we could have lit it up. It would have been so much fun for me. But I have to tell you, you know, because you and Jackie played a couple years together with the Rams, and you wore number 80, he wore number 78, so your lockers were right next to one another. What was that like in the locker room? I mean, having to deal with this guy every day, I mean, you know, with all his antics. I mean, how'd you put up with him being right next to you like that?
16: You know what? It was really special. I think, when I first got drafted way back in 1994, and I'm sitting in the locker room, and I can look to my left, and I can see Jackie Slater, a guy who's been in the National Football League for a very long time at that time. And then I started doing my calculations in my head that, you know, his rookie year was 1976, and I was born in 1972. So, you know, I was kind of putting those two things together, and I was like, wow, I'm here. But this guy here, he's been here for a very long time. And not only that, I enjoyed watching Jackie Slater dress for practice. Ooh. Watching him get dressed for practice was an event within itself. You know, taping up everything, his fingers to the pads he wore on his arm. And I watched Jackie. Jackie was a mentor of mine, just the way he practiced. and went about practice like it was a game. So by the time Sunday rolled around, you know, it was very easy for him. So I kind of picked that up from him. And every time I went out to practice, I treated it like a game. And I got that from the Hall of Famer, Jackie Slater. That's my guy.
2: Isaac, you should watch the way he prepares for this show. He tapes everything up just before he goes on the air. That's great. It's amazing.
16: I bet.
1: Well, Isaac certainly has the great work ethic, Michael.
2: Yes,
1: that,
2: absolutely.
1: Yeah, he probably picked up from Jackie, but I'm sure he brought that to the table as well. But you know what? Nobody worked any harder than you did, Isaac. But you were such a key member of that greatest show on turf. My question to you, Isaac, is where did that name come from? And then how was that offense so special? What made it so special?
16: Well, I'll say the name was first spoken, you know, in a team facility by the great Tony Horn. Tony Horn was a receiver on the team. He was a special teams ace. He did the kickoff returns for us. And I think he mentioned it. Not only that, I think he also named the touchdown celebration that we had those years, the Bob and Weave. So I think he's the originator of it. And we kind of latched on to it because it sounded real cool and it was different. It was a play on, you know, on the circus, what the circus would bring to town. And when we came to town, we were bringing the greatest show on turf. But just to play with those group of guys, you know, it's an experience that I'll never forget. You know, when we talk about team sports and just how important team sports is, from a camaraderie to, you know, just genuinely liking each other and being around each other, being able to celebrate each other. We truly had that with the greatest show on turf. And I've been on a lot of different teams and in a lot of different locker rooms with a lot of different faces. But that era, you know, that really sticks out as my professional football career to me.
15: You're absolutely right. And I remember being fortunate enough to, at the end of my career, to be able to come there and watch you practice and to watch you interact with your teammates, some very special guys, Marshall Faulk and Orlando Pace. And, you know, you're just a ton of great, great football players I watched.
16: Yes.
15: And the thing that I wondered about, I used to look at guys like you, and I would say, you know, these guys are going to have an opportunity to experience a lot of glamour and experience, you know, just the names being called every time they catch a ball. And whereas a big guy like me, you know, I might get my name called in a game for holding. And I remember watching you, Ike, and I remember thinking to myself, this guy works so hard. I wonder how is he going to be able to last. And so when I look back and I see that you played 16 years in the National Football League, I know how difficult it was for me to get the couple of decades in that I did. Tell me about that process, your mindset, and right. what were you thinking, you know, as you prepared for a season?
16: Well, Jackie, I think it's like this because, you know, as rookies, when I came in 94, probably when you came in 76, there were, you know, statements or proclamations or prophecies that people say, you know, this only lasts so long. You've been an offensive lineman, you probably only last 3 years in the league, or you'll probably only last, you know, 3 years in the National Football League as a wide receiver.
15: Right.
16: You know, when I heard stuff like that, I chose not to believe it. I chose to believe that I can play as long as I wanted to play. I can be highly productive as long as I wanted to be highly productive. So that was always my mindset. If it didn't agree with some of the goals that I set for myself, I was quick to really just, you know, pluck it out like a weed and replant another thought. And I think that's what helped my longevity. And on top of that, I saw guys like you played 20. I saw guys like Jerry Rice. He was playing, you know, 10 plus years. Michael Irvin, he played a while. Other guys like Henry Ellard, he played, you know, a very long time in the National Football League.
15: That's
16: and
15: right.
16: I figured if those guys could do it, you know, I can do it the exact same way. And from a nutrition standpoint, I think that was a really key in my career. I started to learn about nutrition, what worked with the body, what didn't work for the body. And I really honed in on that, you know, probably after my eighth or ninth year. And that really pushed me to really have the longevity that I had.
15: Mm. Well, you never would have thought that you would have played as long as you did when people watch you work. In fact, I remember a scenario where it was said that, you know, one of the reasons why you had pulled a hamstring was because you didn't participate in the off-season program for enough reps, and you didn't have 55% participation in the off-season program, and that was the reason why you hurt. But then I came to find out, I'm thinking, how could that be? I come to find out when Mike Marks was hired as the offensive coordinator, one of his main charges was to make sure that he got you healthy and kept you on the field, and the number one thing he did was limit your reps. Because I don't ever remember you being a guy that didn't work hard. And that was the problem. You were overworking and therefore hurting yourself, and you just had inability to take yourself out of those situations. Talk to me about, if you were a young guy, a young Isaac Bruce, what would you tell, how would you advise him about the difference between tough, tenacious working and then being healthy, keeping yourself healthy?
16: Yeah, it's definitely important. Being able to, you know, experience rest, you know, force yourself to rest if you have to at times, and do all you can to learn about nutrition, what works with the body, what foods work with the body, what works, what doesn't work with the body. So to me, that was extra important. So the one thing I would tell a younger version of myself is that, you know, your mindset going in to anything that, you know, at a high level, playing football at a high level, is of the utmost importance. You believing that you can do something starts between the ears, and that would be the info or the wisdom that I would give to a younger version of myself.
15: Wow, that's,
2: you know,
15: that's,
2: no, I love to watch sports for the concentration value, and talking to you guys and talking to guests we've had on the show, it is all about concentrating and giving it that little extra advantage. You have to be there, be in the in person on the ground, and have your feet planted there. And I think that nutrition, everything is part of. When you guys retire, do you continue doing that? You guys are in good shape, Isaac. You Isaac Bruce, you look in good shape. Yeah. What's the secret now as you continue?
16: That's the same thing. It's part of the routine or the habits that you built while you're playing, and continue to, you know, participate in those habits. So, you know, going, getting the nutrition, getting workouts, training, those things are always important so that you live a healthy lifestyle. And, you know, you're also working to keep this cardiovascular system functional. So, you know, walks, little light runs and things like that helps. You know, guys like myself and guys like Jackie and Vince look the way that we look. So it's important to us, and it becomes a habit that is hard to break.
2: Let me ask you other question here on that line. In your deepest, darkest moments, you, Isaac Bruce, Jackie Slater, Vince Ferragamo, don't you sometimes just want to flop on the bed and turn on a James Bond movie and sit there with a beer or something? Does that ever happen? Isaac, we start with you first. Is there a moment when you just kind of let it all go for a while?
16: Mike, I think we all want that. But the thing is, just how long do you allow it to happen? You know, mine may be for 30 minutes, you know, and I get up and I go do something else. Other people may be for an hour. And then, unfortunately, you got people that do it for 5 and 6 years at a time.
2: Well, that's bad.
16: I'd rather go 30 minutes at a time, get me a little rest, and, you know, just say forget it. But I get back on the horse.
2: James Bond movie's 2.5 hours, so you got to give it that.
1: I got to tell you, at my age, though, you know, I watched the movie the other night, Conclave, you know.
2: Oh, boy.
1: And I fell asleep at the movie. So
15: you fell asleep?
2: You didn't get like, the pick or anything?
15: You know, no, like a routine.
1: It was a good movie, but
2: how about you?
15: Well, I have a tendency to try to stay active. You know, I try to go 3-4 days a week to the gym and get some cardio, get some lifting. You know, so I want to just, you know, turn into a big blob. You know, because I still have a pretty hearty appetite.
1: Yeah, you know what he ate for lunch today, don't you?
2: When you guys say big blob,
15: I still have a pretty hearty appetite, and I know that if I eat the way and enjoy different foods that I do, and don't train and don't lift, I'm gonna have run into some more health issues. Can I ask Isaac one more question?
2: A minute and a half.
15: And this is why Isaac. Yeah, I've wondered about this. I don't think I've ever asked you, but, you know, the whole time we were at the Rams, certainly the 20 years that I was there and the whole time that you were there, 14 years, our dreaded and hated enemy was the San Francisco 49ers. And then I got to look up. I'm in retirement, and I'm enjoying retirement, and I got to look up and see my favorite wide receiver of the Rams of all times out there with a San Francisco 49er, with a San Francisco 49er uniform.
2: Yeah, here we go.
15: What in the world? How did we get to that point, Isaac? Please tell me.
16: Jackie, let me tell you, man. It was
2: 30 seconds to calm him down, Isaac. Go for it.
16: The hardest thing I ever had to do. You guys mentioned that Fred Dreyer. It's a reason why I like the show Hunter. He refused to go to San Fran. But listen, I had a little bit more football in me, and they were the takers, the perfect spot. I tried to sabotage, but I just couldn't make myself do it.
2: Great answer.
1: Best of luck, Isaac. And if we can help your foundation, Isaac Bruce Foundation, let us know. We'd love to help.
2: Yeah.
16: Yes, sir. I appreciate it. Thank you, man. Love you guys. Love you, Jackie.
15: All right, man. Appreciate you. I'll talk to you later.
2: Isaac Bruce, thanks for being with us. We're going to take a quick break. Come back with more on
15: the greatest receiver I've played.
2: The greatest receiver on turf. I'll tell you that. We'll be back with more on Point Live. Thanks for being with us. 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
1: And welcome back. Wow, what a show. What a show. I wasn't lying to you guys in the beginning when I told you that we had some great interviews lined up. And a huge thank you to David Baker for giving us a deeper look at the Hall of Fame's mission and lasting impact on youth sports. And of course, a big shout out to legendary Hall of Famer, wide receiver Isaac Bruce for sharing his Hall of Fame journey and what it takes to achieve true greatness in the NFL. If today's conversation taught us anything, it's that football is about more than just X's and O's. It's about legacy, leadership, and the power of inspiring the next generation. And that's what those two gentlemen 100% did. And it was a pleasure to talk to them. They were really cool interviews, and
20: Next week, when the guys are back, I bet the guys will want to break down the NCAA March Madness championship game. And we'll probably want to debate and talk about the ending of the NBA season and what the playoffs look like and the matchups that we're in store for. I know Jackie loves his basketball and will be rearing and ready to go to get those playoffs started. And then the football offseason is still chugging along. It is April, and you know what that means. The 2025 NFL draft is here. Maybe Jackie will have some insights on the big maulers that make up those huge offensive and defensive lines. And Vince might have some scouting notes on the entering QB class. We'll see. Thank you, everybody, for joining us. That was my first broadcast, so I hope you liked it. I did. And I think that's all the time we have for today. If you want to support the show, you could visit our website at onpointlive.net. 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And thank you once again to our sponsor, Harmony Cheese. Amazing cheese. Go get yourself some today. You won't regret it. And that's a wrap up for today. But don't go far, because next time we've got even more legends, insights, stories from a world of sports coming your way. Until then, in the words of Vincent Ferragamo and Jackie Slater, stay on point.

0: You know, I'm feeling like grilling some steaks this weekend. It's the right weather for it. I'm going to pop open my Solair infrared grill, turn on the propane, which, by the way, my propane tank has lasted for a very long time. Maybe it's because the grill heats up in just 3 minutes as opposed to my old grill would get up to temperature in 20 minutes. But my little propane tank has been lasting for a very, very, very long time. But I'm going to turn on that grill. And once it gets to temperature, 1,000 degrees in just 3 minutes, I'm going to throw on one of my Wagyu flat iron steaks I've gotten in the freezer after I defrost it, of course. And I'm going to go 2 minutes on high on each side and then 3 minutes on low on each side. 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
3: The Big Apple will soon be hosting a massive celebration parade as the New York Knicks are NBA champions for the first time since 1973. Jalen Brunson was named Finals MVP with 45 points and a come-from-behind victory. The Knicks trailed by 16 points Saturday night, but went on to outscore the Spurs by 11 in the fourth quarter. New York City Mayor Zoran Mandani announced that the Knicks will have their championship parade downtown on Thursday. President Trump says the signing of a deal to end the war in Iran is near. In a post on Saturday, Truth Social, he wrote, quote, "The deal is scheduled to get signed tomorrow, and immediately after it's signed, the Strait of Hormuz is open to all." Trump's statement contradicts what Iran's foreign ministry said earlier and comes despite the latest flare-up in the Strait of Hormuz, with CENTCOM confirming several Iranian drones had been shot down after being launched at commercial ships. Los Angeles mayoral candidate Nitha Raymond responds to Spencer Pratt's video where he promised to expose alleged corruption in the city. Sharon Reardon has the story.
4: Very, very odd turn of words.
5: In a three-minute video released Friday, the former reality star said since he failed to advance in the primary, he's now free to speak his mind and claims to have evidence that could cause either Bass or Raman to resign. Raman says she's focused on the future.
4: It's about getting my message of change, of a choice away from this very broken status quo out to voters.
5: According to the latest tally released Thursday by the L.A. County Registrar Recorder County Clerk, Raman has 29% of the votes, with Pratt trailing behind at 25.5%. Bass remains in first with about 34% of the vote. I'm Sharon Reardon.
3: And a military fighter jet crashed Saturday afternoon in the mountains of Yakima County, Washington, sparking a wildfire. Officials say the pilot was able to eject and suffered only minor injuries. I'm Jim Forbes.
6: And now local news.
7: KABC. California is getting a failing grade for pollution with the EPA. The agency reports areas are failing to curb limits for tiny spot-like pollution that can get deep into lungs. EPA says the pollution is tied to heart and breathing problems. A local lawmaker in Central California wants to honor traditional families.
8: I don't care what people do in their personal bedrooms.
9: Fresno County Supervisor Gary Bredefield says the nuclear family resolution goes before the board next week. He says bringing up the resolution during Pride Month was on purpose.
8: Well, I don't think there should be a Pride Month. There's Veterans Day. We celebrate one day for veterans.
9: Bedefield says it's got nothing to do with who sleeps with who. I'm Jason Campadonia.
7: The New York Knicks are NBA champions after winning Game 5 in San Antonio. The Dodgers in Chicago for the weekend series. That's the latest. I'm Bob Montague.
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10: In Burbank, we got a crash to the 5 southbound at Burbank Boulevard. Also Compton, a serious accident at the 91 westbound between Central and Avalon. All lanes are blocked and the fire department's on scene. Hawthorne, a crash at the 105 eastbound before Hawthorne Boulevard. And Silver Lake, a stall at the 5 southbound at Fletcher Drive. That's a semi. It's in the middle lane there. And West Covina, a vehicle fire at the 10 eastbound before Via Verde. The right shoulder's blocked.
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16: I'm feeling like I made a mistake.
17: What happened?
16: Years and years ago, my nephew thought he should be a welder.
17: Okay.
16: And I convinced him otherwise. And he went to USC and he got a degree in computer science and programming.
17: So far, I don't see what the mistake is.
16: And he's making a lot of money working for Google.
17: Okay.
16: And because I read about Juan Hernandez.
17: Ron Hernandez?
16: Juan.
17: Oh, okay.
16: Juan Hernandez. And he's a welder. And he took a job working for SpaceX. And he is making $28 an hour.
17: Okay.
16: They gave him $10,000 worth of stock as a signing bonus. He's been accumulating stock over the last couple of years as a welder.
17: Okay.
16: For SpaceX.
17: But you just said your nephew's doing well. He's successful.
16: Yeah, but when I tell you more about Juan Hernandez and what he's accumulated, you're going to be floored. Because after all, that's what we talk about here on the Kim Komando Show. And I've got to thank Consumer Cellular for helping to make this show possible. 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Okay, so Juan started with 10 grand in SpaceX stock.
17: Okay, that's a lot.
16: He kept buying more. He sold some of it to buy a chunk of Texas real estate.
17: Okay, so another investment.
16: Today, all the shares that he has in SpaceX over the last couple of years are worth over $800,000.
17: So probably your nephew hates you.
16: Probably. I think that probably would be. Wow. You know, people in Silicon Valley, they always like to show you the guys in the hoodies, right? I mean, like, these are the guys that are making a lot of money.
17: Right.
16: But here you got a welder with a job he couldn't refuse.
17: Oh. Is refuse a welding term?
16: Yes, it is.
17: Okay.
16: It is.
17: It's not that it's like, you know, that known. It sounds like a deep welding term.
16: Okay. Then Juan earned every spark and he's over the moon.
17: There you go. That's better. I like talking about it. If we could just take that first joke out, that'd be great.
16: You know, you're so mean to me.
17: Refuse.
16: Okay. A lot of people got it.
17: Okay.
16: Just saying. Oh,
17: the 7 welders that are listed right now, rolling in all the money they have from their SpaceX stock, are dying of laughter.
16: Because after all, it's a big job I have here.
17: You do.
16: I'm Kim Komando, America's beloved digital goddess. And I was speaking with somebody the other day, and he said, you know, you're a celebrity. I never thought of myself as a celebrity.
17: That's nice to get complimented like that.
16: And so as a celebrity, I want you, Andrew Babinski.
17: No way. Hold on. Time out. We're going to time out. Many other people may think you're a celebrity. Okay. I know. You're kidding.
16: Because you've seen me jump on chairs.
17: Right. I've seen the dark side. It's not glamorous. All the time.
16: What do you mean?
17: All the time. I said all the time.
16: Yeah, I can admit, I can see that.
17: You're, and I'm just, like most celebrities, you're just a regular gal.
16: That's it.
17: Yeah.
16: That's all.
17: That had a yacht sign that we just took off the set.
16: I liked my yacht flag.
17: But most people don't have yacht flags. That was my point.
16: Oh, I guess you're right.
17: Okay, so you're a celebrity.
16: Yes, I am. Let's talk about what's going on in the world, the tech world. This is a case that comes to us from, Mississippi.
17: Okay.
16: You have, I didn't really say what kind of court case it was, but it was a big court case because you have two lawyers on each side. So anytime you're talking about two lawyers on each side, you're looking at like $1,200, $1,500 an hour.
17: Right, that's big money.
16: Yeah. In front of a judge, you know that it has to be a big case. So the reason why I bring all this up is that both sides used AI too much. They invented court cases.
17: Both sides?
16: Both sides, yes.
17: These lazy lawyers?
16: They got fined up to $3,500 each. Two of them are barred from the courtroom for 2 years.
17: Wow.
16: Okay. But this is really crazy. One of the lawyers, after... they said, you know what, you can't go in the courtroom anymore. Here's your fine for $3,500. He's like, I'm going to write an appeal.
17: Using AI.
16: Yes.
17: Oh, boy. Fool me once. Shame on you. Oh, my gosh.
16: Yes. AI, rest my case.
17: Did you know, I don't know, there's a thing going on in the video game world where a small video game company was purchased by a big video game company.
16: Okay.
17: And the big video game company made some promises when it came to value, because it was the whole deal hinged on the value of the next game that they had coming out. And the big video game company said, if you hit all these benchmarks, then we'll give you $250 million for your company.
16: Okay.
17: And it goes up on Steam. And not only is it going to hit the benchmarks, but the pre-orders and all the information and all the consumer want for this game, 10x's what these expectations were.
16: Okay.
17: And so this company is going to owe $250 million.
16: Right.
17: They don't have $250 million.
16: Whoopsies.
17: So the owner goes to ChatGPT and says, how do I get out of this contract? And ChatGPT says, you can't. It's ironclad.
16: Okay.
17: So he asks again and asks again and he asks again until he finally gets a plan, which is like this hostile takeover where he fires everybody so that then he can put new people on the board to rework the contract so he doesn't owe them $250 million. And now this is in the courts. So it's everybody's using ChatGPT to do their work.
16: So what was the game? Do you know?
17: It was some fish game. My son had heard of it. I had never heard of it before. I'm video gamed out. If it's not Madden, I really don't know anything about the video game world. But $250 million is real money, and you're turning to ChatGPT instead of hiring. But even if he went and hired one of those expensive lawyers, they're just going to use ChatGPT.
16: It seems like it. So you go to Walmart, which I know you do, and you buy a pair
17: of... First of all, you look down at my feet when you said that. These are on clouds.
16: Well, because I was going to use a shoe example.
17: Okay.
16: Okay. And so you go to Walmart and you buy a pair of sandals for like $22.97.
17: Sure.
16: And you look and you're like, okay, $22.97. And you look at the little digital barcode there and it has the price on it. But when you go to check out, it's $28.99.
17: How did the price change from when I took it off the shelves to when I got to the checkout?
16: Well, some shoppers are accusing Walmart of raising the prices after they put it in the cart.
17: You can't do that.
16: Yes.
17: You legally cannot do that.
16: Well, I don't know if it's illegal or not, but if you are buying anything at Walmart, you really need to take pictures of the price tag that you see.
17: And you're talking about physical brick and mortar in the store, not
16: correct.
17: On the app.
16: No. This is in the store if you see something.
17: That does bring some confusion to it. If they are going to do this dynamic pricing, when is the price official? When it's in your cart or when it's at the register?
16: They have to do it when it's at the register. They can't do it. Well, I guess they could do it when it's in the cart, but that's going to be like too much work. They're not going to do that.
17: No, because there has to be technology that knows when it goes into the cart. And if you're not having a cart, if you're just walking around with one item, and is Walmart defending what they're doing?
16: No, not yet. They haven't come out with an official response, but they will. You know that they will. You know, we've talked about Flock cameras here on the show.
17: Mm-hmm.
16: 80,000 of them, 49 states, 2,000 communities. I actually went to North Phoenix yesterday and I counted the number of Flock cameras.
17: Are they visible? Are they pretty visible when you're on the streets?
16: Well, you can actually put your route. It'll show you the cameras where they are. You go to dflock.org and you can see all the cameras. But then I read a story about what police are doing sometimes, and not all police. I mean, and flock cameras can be good.
17: Sure.
16: You know, I mean, you know, it can catch burglars and murderers and stolen cars and all that good stuff. But you always have like that bad person with technology.
17: Mm-hmm.
16: So there's this news report, like three or four different cops now have been caught like tracking their significant other's cars.
17: Why do they have that kind of access?
16: Well, because they have it in the patrol car to like to punch in somebody's license plate and they can see where it is.
17: Because obviously logic would tell you that if you give this power to someone, there is a percentage of people that are going to use it poorly.
16: And it's not just one or two times. It's like 64 times. It's like
17: worried their spouse is cheating, so they're finding out where they've been all day on these cameras.
16: Yes. So, you know, spoiler is put a GPS tag in the car, I guess, right?
17: I guess.
16: Make sure you comply with all laws. I mean, that's always the big thing. This is interesting to me. DoorDash. I love this idea. Because I use Postmates and Instacart and DoorDash a lot.
17: So I just got a new credit card like a couple of weeks ago, and I got an offer. It said, hey, you get a free Dash Pass with your credit card.
16: Love that.
17: I was like, that's cool. I would never, it's not something I would pay for, but if it's free, I'll take it. And then when we were on vacation this past week in California, we were tired. It was a long day. So like, let's just get food delivered to the hotel. $33 in fees I saved. This is not a commercial. But the fact that they tack on $33 fees.
16: When you start looking, I ordered groceries yesterday and I had $34 in fees.
17: That's insane. I mean, and we were just getting Chick-fil-A for the kids. It was just five children, Chick-fil-A.
16: Yes.
17: So what's that? $70 probably with DoorDash. You know, the prices are a little inflated. I'll accept that because I wasn't getting delivered. But $33 in fees.
16: You know, if you're Amazon Prime, you get a year of Grubhub.
17: I'll have to sign up for that too. I didn't know that was free.
16: But the thing with DoorDash is now you can just take a picture of something or show it a picture or something and say, this is what I want.
17: That's cool.
16: And you can describe what you want. Like, you know, I want, you know, a gluten-free pizza.
17: Right. And it'll go track it down and find it.
16: And I thought that was kind of cool.
17: I'm sure they'll only put, like, I don't know, a $70 convenience fee on that.
16: Probably. Picture this. You're at work. Your phone buzzes. It's your kid's number. It's your kid's voice. Just panic saying he's been in an accident and needs money wired right now. And you'd move heaven and earth. Of course you would. It's your kid. Now, that's exactly what the scammer's counting on. So here's the play. Companies buy your phone number and your family details from data brokers. And then they grab 3 seconds of your kid's voice off a video. 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Some guy lost 15 grand protecting a kid who was never in danger. 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And that's where Incogni steps in. 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So protect your family before somebody else profits off of them. All right, let me tell you what we have coming up. Well, first of all, later on in the show, you know how many, we get all these phone calls from people who are wondering, like, how they can get a job with AI.
17: Right.
16: And, you know, maybe they want a part-time job, maybe they want a full-time job, or maybe they can't find a job because of AI. We have a special guest, and we're going to take all those phone calls, one right after another. There's not going to be a lot of stories. We're just going to go right to him. We're going to talk about it. It's Dr. Ross from ASU. He's been here before. He does a great job. And so anyway, that's still to come. We're going to talk about 10 outfit ideas. You could use this.
17: I could use one.
16: I obviously look at you. Why you should freeze your child's credit. We have ChatGPT has lockdown mode, and we've got all the best callers ever here on the Kim Komando Show. 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

0: You know, sometimes I look at these videos online and I think people are so talented.
1: Yeah.
0: I mean, you know, they have an idea, they plug it into AI, and then you look at it and you're like, is this real or not? So, like, for example, I saw a video on X about a stroller, the new Tesla stroller. We have a video of it, and I want you to describe the video.
1: Okay.
0: Because it's a different type of stroller for kids.
1: Looks like almost like a futuristic cocoon.
0: Yes.
1: The child is inside, and there's a cover, a dome cover, which is see-through. And the parent, which obviously this video is AI, the parent is not behind the stroller walking.
0: Next to the stroller.
1: They're standing next to it, and it's almost following them.
0: Yes,
1: but
0: exactly.
1: I know it's AI because the parent, for some reason, is tapping on the top of the stroller, but the AI hand is completely missing the stroller 100%, and it's just tapping air.
0: But 5 fingers per hand, we're getting better.
1: It's true. Baby steps.
0: Okay. This is the Tesla RoboPod concept stroller.
1: I don't want to put my kid in a RoboPod. They need a different name.
0: Okay. They think it would be priced around $2,500.
1: Which,
0: strollers are so expensive. Strollers are so expensive.
1: And then if you want to get a runner, if you go from a stroller to a runner, go ahead and 3X the price.
0: That's ridiculous. It is ridiculous. I don't know, this is some European brand. AI-powered models like Gluckskind's Ella.
1: Again, horrible names. You're talking to parents and their little bundles of joy. I don't want to put them in a Gluckskind or a RoboPod. Where's the baby? They're in the RoboPod.
0: $4,000 for that stroller.
1: Oh, my goodness. But you don't have to push it.
0: Okay, this Tesla RoboPod, by the way, is completely AI-generated. Concept done by a Tesla fan. And we don't know if it's ever really going to come to market.
1: I told you it was AI. You can tell from that video.
0: Now, the Tesla stroller, though, it smells like musk.
1: Oh, gosh.
0: Oh.
1: Imagine if your baby is inside the RoboPod and they have an accident.
0: Oh,
1: and then you lift that lid for the first time.
0: It has to have some type of ventilation.
1: Better.
0: Yeah. I mean, like, ooh, honey, what was that?
1: No.
0: And, you know, and baby poop is the worst.
1: It is the worst. It's awful.
0: All right. You know, I love to travel. And this is really exciting. Okay. Imagine going to New York City to London in about 3 hours.
1: That would be phenomenal.
0: I know. I would be on that plane tomorrow.
1: I mean, you could literally go to London just for dinner. It's not that bad.
0: Right now, the trip takes about 7.5 hours.
1: That's half the time.
0: Yes. And NASA's X-59 is set to break the sound barrier this month. And it's a needle-nose jet, and it turns the sonic boom into just, they say, a soft thump, like a car door closing down the street. It goes, get this, 1,218 miles per hour.
1: It's pretty fast.
0: Wow.
1: When I drive 90, I feel like I'm going really fast. Imagine 1,000 miles an hour.
0: I know. I would be on that thing tomorrow.
1: Do you think consumer jets or planes are going to get that fast?
0: Yes.
1: So do I. And it's going to be cool.
0: It'd be phenomenal. I mean, imagine going from L.A. to, only because I was looking at the flights the other day, L.A. to Shanghai is about a 14-hour flight.
1: If you could cut that in half, you throw the kid in the RoboPod, put the other kid in the Gorkshoid, and you're there in no time.
0: I know. But going to London, I mean, wow. Tim's for the memories.

0: 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Well, yesterday, my sausages from the New Braunfels Smokehouse in New Braunfels, Texas, came to the door. Applewurst, chicken apple sausages that I'm going to be heating up on my Solaire infrared grill. That thing heats up to 1,000 degrees in just 3 minutes, and then I'm going to put it down to medium heat, and on one side, I'm going to do my four sausages, and I'm going to rotate every 3 minutes to get some really nice color on these things for 12 minutes total. On the other side of my Solaire, I'm going to be doing sweet potatoes with Burger House seasoning, which is a Dallas burger chain, and I'm going to be doing Hitching Post seasoning from Santa Barbara County on some zucchini. It's gonna be great. I love my Solaire infrared grill, and I highly recommend when you're ready to upgrade your grill game, you check them out. 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
1: A fire, the largest and over 300-acre brush fire burning near Palmdale in the Antelope Valley, triggered evacuation orders and warnings for residents living in the area. California's life sciences industry concerned about the governor's plan to permanently restrict corporate tax credits.
2: The plan would raise billions for California, but could increase costs for the life sciences industry. While critics argue it will slow research and create new hurdles for business, the life sciences industry, which says it has a $400 billion impact on California's economy each year, and the tech industry both oppose the cap. Many lawmakers are also pushing back, saying it would mostly affect fewer than 100 of the largest companies. I'm Tammy Trujillo.
1: The Dodgers in Chicago for the weekend series. The New York Knicks, NBA champions after winning Game 5 in San Antonio. That's the latest. I'm Bob Montague.
3: One of the things that you noticed was how many names were on that ballot.
0: 61 names. 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
3: Episcopal.
0: Or, if you really want to enjoy yourself, Thunder Parlay.
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0: You know, I'm feeling like grilling some steaks this weekend. It's the right weather for it. I'm going to pop open my Solaire infrared grill, turn on the propane, which, by the way, my propane tank has lasted for a very long time. Maybe it's because the grill heats up in just 3 minutes as opposed to my old grill would get up to temperature in 20 minutes. But my little propane tank has been lasting for a very, very, very long time. But I'm going to turn on that grill. And once it gets to temperature, 1,000 degrees in just 3 minutes, I'm going to throw on one of my Wagyu flat iron steaks I've got in the freezer after I defrost it, of course. And I'm going to go 2 minutes on high on each side and then 3 minutes on low on each side. 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

0: 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All right, so I still haven't been in a Waymo.
1: I don't understand this.
0: Because I just see it stopped in the middle of the street, and I know that there are glitches and there are always problems, and I'm just afraid I'm going to be one of them.
1: It's the future. You've got to get yourself ready for this.
0: I talk about the future all day long.
1: Right, and yet you won't live it.
0: I do live it. I just don't want to get in a Waymo.
1: I love them.
0: I mean, listen to what happened to Addie in San Francisco, California. Addie, welcome aboard. Now, explain to us what went on when you got into the Waymo.
2: Hey, Kim. Thanks for having me on. So basically, I got into the Waymo, just a, you know, average trip going to work, as we do in San Francisco. And about, I don't know, 2 minutes into the drive, I get a phone call from the car, which is kind of unusual because usually if you have an issue, like you're saying, with a Waymo, you are calling the help desk. So something I haven't told anybody yet about this video, you guys are getting the inside scoop. I'd actually seen a video of this on TikTok. So as soon as he patched me in, I said, okay, I got it. I asked him the question again. I said, sorry, what did you say? Pulled out my phone to record. And that's how the TikTok was born.
0: Oh, nice.
2: Yeah, but anyway, he asked me to verify my age and if I'm the account holder.
1: Who's he? Are we talking about like a customer service rep?
2: Yeah, that's right. A customer service rep from who knows where. But he's calling in and asking me to verify my age. Now, this is what's interesting. He doesn't ask for an ID. They just kind of take you at your word.
0: So because you have to be over 18 or 18 or over in order to get into a Waymo. Unless you're in Phoenix, you can be 14 to 17.
1: But all you have to do to verify is say, I'm 18.
0: Yes.
2: That's right. As simple as that.
1: Well,
2: and what's interesting is in these population-dense cities like San Francisco, the kids here are really independent. So I think they're trying to limit how many kids are taking Waymos around the city by themselves without an adult.
0: So I wonder what happens if you were to say, I'm 12?
2: Funny you ask that. In the comment section of that video, somebody said, there were a few teenagers in my comment section saying, I got kicked off the app for being honest.
1: Oh, wow.
0: Oh, wow.
1: So they probably complete the ride, get to your destination, and then cancel your account so you can't ride again because you're not old enough.
2: I think that's right.
0: Now, are they using cameras to figure out how old you are, right? I mean, they're tracking everything.
1: Absolutely, they're using cameras.
2: Yeah, you are being filmed, and that's something you agree to every time you get into a Waymo. Now, I don't think they're actively surveilling you every time, but I think it's more for their safety, maybe a liability issue. But you do agree when you get into a Waymo that you are okay with being filmed at all times.
1: So I once rode in a Waymo early in the early stages because I thought it was so interesting. And this is when in Phoenix it only covered a couple of blocks. And I sat in the driver's seat.
0: Okay.
1: So then the next time I went to get in, there was five of us. And I was like, oh, yeah, someone just sit in the driver's seat. It's fine. And they immediately got in and said, I'm sorry, you cannot be in the driver's seat. We've changed our terms and conditions. You have to be in the back.
0: Now, Addie, do you get carded when you go out?
1: Yeah, were you flattered that the Waymo thought you were young looking?
2: You guys have no idea how long I've been riding this high. I mean, as a 10-year-old woman, when you're asked if you're under 18, you're going to hold on to that. You're gonna say, hold on, can you say that again? But unfortunately, in the comment section, almost everybody's saying, oh, this happened to me. This happened to me too. So if you ride Waymo, you can probably count on this happening to you within the next few months.
1: Oh, so it's not that you look young and vivacious. It's just the standard.
0: She does.
1: Oh, okay. Never
2: as
1: mind.
2: As much as I'd love to believe that. And of course, I had to plug my girlfriend, who's a nurse injector here. I said, shout out to Sculptra.
0: Just a little bit. Just going to work on that jawline just a little bit.
1: Now you're going to have people bummed out when they get in a Waymo and they're not asked that question.
2: No, I shouldn't have said that. You're right.
1: Oh, man. Waymo thinks I look like an old hag.
0: Well, you know, but that's an interesting thing is that, you know, how much are they tracking? How much data do they really have?
1: All of it.
0: And what do we agree to when we just say, yeah, absolutely, that this is just the terms and conditions of us getting in the car.
1: Do you think anything less is happening inside of an Uber?
0: But oh, do the same thing.
1: The difference is in Waymo, it's all that information is being collected by a corporation. In an Uber, you're probably being filmed and recorded, and everything's collected by just an individual.
0: Now, we can't do this, but Addie, in San Francisco, you can do this, and actually all throughout the state of California, is that if you are a California resident under CCPA, They are required, the companies are required to tell you and to show you exactly what they have about you.
1: Oh, really?
0: Yes.
1: But not here in Phoenix?
0: No. California's, that's about it.
1: It's the only good thing that the California government's ever done?
0: Yeah, that's pretty much what we're talking about. Jake in St. Louis, welcome aboard. Hi there, Jake.
3: Hey, Kim.
0: So I read about you, and I thought, what an amazing guy you are. And what a situation you were put into. Explain to everybody what happened.
3: So basically we were sitting at home, we were on the couch, and my wife and I's phones went off, an alert that we've never heard before. We didn't even know it was a thing. It was an Apple crash detection that my daughter had been involved in a car accident, and it dropped a pin to her location. We were able to get out the door and be on the scene of the accident in under 2 minutes. So that was a great feature that we didn't even know existed. I guess because we were listed as emergency contacts, mm-hmm. It sent a call to us and 911.
0: And that's part of the iPhone is you have to make sure it is enabled. It's
1: right.
0: SOS crash detection. But it
3: yes.
1: Let me ask a couple of questions. A, was it a serious crash?
3: It was a very serious crash. She's been in the ICU for about 16 days.
1: Oh, wow.
3: She's still pretty much in an unconscious state. So they've been working on her. Luckily, the fire department got there very quick, and they ended up shocking her twice on the scene.
1: Oh,
3: and
1: my gosh.
3: got a pulse back, and she was rushed to the hospital where she was then rushed into emergency surgery, and she's had multiple surgeries since then.
0: Oh, my gosh.
1: How old is your daughter again?
3: She's 17.
1: Okay. And is this because of your relationship with her registered on the phone? Is it because you guys are on the same phone plan? What triggered Apple to send you this notification?
3: Yes, we're on the same phone plan, and my wife and I are listed as emergency contacts.
1: Okay.
3: So from what we understand, it sends a notification to the emergency contacts and also calls 911. I guess when the accident happens, if you don't clear it from your phone in 20 seconds, it realizes something's bad and it'll send the alert out.
0: But how?
3: That's how we received it.
0: That is, you know, it's really the power of technology.
1: Right.
3: It was great.
0: I mean,
3: allowed us to get there as quick as we did.
0: Exactly.
1: And it's really cool that Apple focuses on these features. They do it with the watch when it comes to alerting people of
0: the
1: health
0: fall.
1: Concerns
0: yes.
1: or a fall or something like that. And now it's a feature inside the phone. It's really cool.
0: Yeah. And it is something that you have to make sure that you do set up.
1: Okay.
0: I mean,
3: definitely.
0: So you go into settings, you go into emergency SOS, and Android has pretty much the same idea. It's called the personal safety app.
3: Okay.
0: But it's one of these things. And also, you know, while we're on this topic, is medical ID.
3: Sure.
0: Is that, I mean, as a firefighter, I'm sure that has helped you, right?
3: Absolutely. I mean, I've been on multiple car accidents, and some good, some not so good. And this one was a little different. Being my own kid, I'm
0: For
3: glad
0: sure.
3: I was able to be there, you know.
0: For sure.
3: I mean, that's pretty much every parent's worst nightmare. You get a call, your kid's been in an accident, and then I'm happy I was able to respond, but I wish it never happened.
0: Of course. Of course. Well, thanks for taking a few minutes and talking to us today about what's going on. Of course, I mean, all of us here at the show will be praying for you and your family, because
1: I can't imagine. I'm glad that feature's there, but hopefully I never have to use it.
0: Yeah. It's like, you know, when you get that phone call at 4 o'clock in the morning, nobody good calls at 4 o'clock in the morning, but you know, having the ability to know that this has happened, right. But also, you know, with the SOS, it not only contacted him, but it contacted emergency services.
1: Right. And they got there at the same time.
0: Yes.
1: When before, if everyone in the car accident was injured and no one had the ability to call 911, it could have been life-saving.
0: Right.
1: The time that they got to respond could have been life-saving.
0: 2 minutes.
1: Yeah. Said. It's ridiculous.
0: 2 minutes, which is... So, folks, do us all a favor. Make sure, check your phone settings. Make sure that you have emergency SOS turned on. On your watch, make sure that it's turned on there as well, because it really can make a difference. Let's switch gears just a little bit, obviously. And if you're still trying to figure out what to get your father for Father's Day, I've got you covered. 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All right, I have a confession to make. My name is Kim. I've been to 37 different countries.
1: Okay.
0: And when it comes time for me to pack, I always overpack.
1: Okay.
0: Do you?
1: I don't. But my fiance, we just went to California Friday, Saturday, Sunday, Monday.
0: Yes.
1: Drove back Tuesday.
0: Yes.
1: Six bags.
0: Six bags?
1: Yeah.
0: Did she bring her whole closet?
1: Six bags.
0: Okay. Does she change multiple times during the day?
1: Six bags.
0: Okay.
1: I don't get it. I don't know what's in there. It's like she's a magician, and she has to bring all her tricks in her trunks.
0: Well, here, I have a solution for this.
1: Please!
0: This is what I've started doing. That we all have our favorite pair of jeans, our favorite jackets, our favorite T-shirts, and whatever it may be.
1: Right.
0: You hang them up on your closet or lay them out on the bed. And then you take pictures of them. And then you say to ChatGPT, I'm going to California for 4 days. And it's going to be sunny, 75 degrees, 20% chance of rain. Or you can just say, ChatGPT, go get the weather.
1: Right.
0: Okay. Come back and tell me exactly what I need to bring and give me multiple outfit ideas. Whoa. It is amazing. Look at this.
1: Oh, wow.
0: So what it does, and describe to everybody what you see.
1: It's a, what is that, 5 day, 10 day layout of all these different outfits using the same item
0: yes.
1: in multiple outfits, which if you have the ability to wash them, it's really cool.
0: But you have a jacket that you can wear with a dress.
1: Right.
0: A jacket you can wear with jeans.
1: But look in this picture, though. How many handbags are you bringing? 1, 2, 3, 4, 5 different handbags?
0: No. They're the same handbag, but in different outfits.
1: No, there's the square-looking one in the upper corner, then the small black one, then the brown one that's the big loop
0: well,
1: and
0: I
1: not
0: would
1: the
0: never,
1: square.
0: I would never carry 7 different handbags.
1: Right.
0: I'm lucky if I carry one. I mean, because I'm just not that person.
1: But does that actually save you space?
0: Yes.
1: Because you actually, once you get the advice from, you remove the items.
0: Yes, exactly.
1: Put them back in the closet.
0: And then you say, I only need to bring the 2 pairs of jeans.
1: And then you have to meditate on it for a couple of hours to center yourself. That you're going to be leaving your favorite shoes back at home.
0: And you're like, yeah, but I really want to wear them at least once. But you should try that.
1: She brought 4 pairs of running shoes for 4 days.
0: Did she run?
1: Yeah, she ran.
0: Okay.
1: But still, you can use one. We're only there for 4 days.
0: Okay, let me tell you something. You guys haven't gotten married yet.
1: No.
0: Okay. It's all downhill. She's, you know, 6 bags today. It's 10 bags next year.
1: And I actually just stopped caring. I'm like, we have a huge SUV. Bring whatever you want.
0: Is that your big SUV in the parking lot?
1: Yeah, the Suburban. That's
0: oh,
1: mine.
0: God. I saw that. I'm like going... Oh, I thought it was like an Uber driver that was camped out in the parking lot.
1: I only bought that so that I could hold all of her bags when we went on a road trip.
0: Oh, yep. Love is blind. Love
1: it is
0: blind.
1: Absolutely.
0: All right. We have more of your phone calls and then a thing that you need to do with your kid's credit before it gets too late. You're on the Kim Komando Show. It's official. 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I'm Kim Komando for NetSuite. 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
5: How often do you stop to wonder whether you should share something that's revealing, maybe even embarrassing, with a partner, a friend, or even your boss? In her new book called Revealing, The Underrated Power of Oversharing, behavioral scientist Leslie John says doing just that can help you deepen relationships that are vital to your life. We need people to trust us in order to get things like love, friendship, and career success. That's what she told us. When you make yourself vulnerable by revealing something sensitive, it does make other people trust you. In turn, when you ask someone to reveal something about themselves, showing that interest will generally lead someone to like you more. Why? Because people like to be asked about themselves, she says. It also signals that they are discriminating and choosy, but in a good way. I'm Dr. Sanjay Gupta, helping you live a better life.

0: I hate passwords.
1: No, oh, they're the worst.
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1: I have no idea.
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0: 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Welcome aboard, Kathy.
2: Hi. How are you doing?
0: Wonderful. What's going on?
2: Well, I have a great hobby. It's called entering sweepstakes. I've won a lot of great things.
0: Give us the best thing that you've won.
2: I'm sorry?
0: Tell us the best thing that you've ever won.
2: Best thing. I guess a European cruise.
1: Oh, wow.
2: So we went up and down the Danube.
0: Now, when you win a cruise, do they put you, like, in the bad rooms?
2: No, they give you, in this case, they gave you a choice of three different months where they would be the slowest, you know, of people.
1: That's so a free trip. Who cares?
2: The itself would have fit like 160 people, but it was only like 82.
0: Oh, I would like that one.
1: And how many times do you have to enter to win these contests?
2: My best bet is the ones that are one time only, because that puts everybody on an even keel.
1: Okay.
0: Oh, I like that.
2: It's hard to keep up with the daily ones, because, you know, the ones that you can enter every day drive you crazy.
1: Now, you said it's your hobby. What's a typical day? How many contests are you entering on a typical day?
2: About 150, 200.
0: Oh, my gosh.
1: I thought the answer was going to be like 10. 200 a day?
2: Yeah. Because you just click real fast.
0: Oh,
1: good on you.
2: You know.
0: That's dedication.
2: Everything's pretty much there. But there's one site called Gleam.
0: Mm-hmm.
2: It's gleam.io. It says, sorry, you're creating too many entries. Please try again later. And, of course, there's no later, and I haven't even entered. I looked up yesterday. I listed down. There's like 20 places that I can't get on. Now, and I do me, and then I do my husband.
0: It's probably tied to your IP address at your house.
2: Okay.
0: So
2: we were always able to do both of them.
0: Well, they probably, you know what, they may have changed because of you coming in 200 times a day.
1: How many contests are you entering on Gleam? Is it just one, or is there multiple there?
2: No, like yesterday there was 20.
0: And that, you know what, that could be, you know, you have to look at the terms and conditions of that particular site, because that may be something that they just don't allow. But by tracking your IP address, and that's the number that's tied to your individual account in your house, is that that's when they can say, you know, no go.
1: So you're saying get a VPN.
0: You can get a VPN. And yeah, if you use like ExpressVPN, but even if you use a VPN, sometimes these contest sites will even block you then.
1: Okay. They figure it out?
0: Yeah.
1: Okay.
0: Because it's in their terms and conditions somewhere.
1: Sorry, Kathy, you're going to have to pay the next time you go to Europe.
0: 200 contests a day.
1: That's a full-time job.
0: That is a job.
1: You could tell me right now, go find 200 contests. Don't even enter them. Just find them. It would take me, I don't know, 13 weeks.
0: Hey, still to come, we have to talk about your kids' credit here on the Kim Komando Show. 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
0: 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Hey, if you have a kid, what you want to do is make sure that you freeze their credit, because the scammers are going after their credit reports and their credit right now, big time. And so we have the steps on how to freeze your credit over at Komando.com. And there's just not three bureaus right now. There's four.
2: Oh, gosh.
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14: The Big Apple will soon be hosting a massive celebration parade as the New York Knicks are NBA champions for the first time since 1973. Jalen Brunson was named Finals MVP with 45 points and a come-from-behind victory. The Knicks trailed by 16 points Saturday night, but went on to outscore the Spurs by 11 in the fourth quarter. New York City Mayor Zoran Mandani announced that the Knicks will have their championship parade downtown on Thursday. President Trump says the signing of a deal to end the war in Iran is near. In a post on Saturday Truth Social, he wrote, quote, "The deal is scheduled to get signed tomorrow, and immediately after it's signed, the Strait of Hormuz is open to all." Trump's statement contradicts what Iran's foreign ministry said earlier and comes despite the latest flare-up in the Strait of Hormuz, with CENTCOM confirming several Iranian drones had been shot down after being launched at commercial ships. Los Angeles mayoral candidate Nitha Raymond responds to Spencer Pratt's video where he promised to expose alleged corruption in the city. Sharon Reardon has the story.
15: Very, very odd turn of words.
16: In a 3-minute video released Friday, the former reality star said since he failed to advance in the primary, he's now free to speak his mind and claims to have evidence that could cause either Bass or Raman to resign. Raman says she's focused on the future.
15: It's about getting my message of change, of a choice away from this very broken status quo out to voters.
16: According to the latest tally released Thursday by the L.A. County Registrar Recorder County Clerk, Raman has 29% of the votes, with Pratt trailing behind at 25.5%. Bass remains in first with about 34% of the vote. I'm Sharon Reardon.
14: And a military fighter jet crashed Saturday afternoon in the mountains of Yakima County, Washington, sparking a wildfire. Officials say the pilot was able to eject and suffered only minor injuries. I'm Jim Forbes.
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2: A shelter-in-place order at Camp Pendleton has been lifted after two suspects were arrested. The pair breached the Marine base during a police pursuit and were captured following a six-hour manhunt, recovering over 112 pounds of cocaine and fentanyl. A city-owned airport in San Diego shut down for a few hours after a fire broke out.
7: Montgomery Gibbs Executive Airport is now back open after an early morning fire spread to hangars on site. Jason Shanley with San Diego Fire Rescue says hangars caught fire around 3:45 a.m.
17: One of the concerns when they came in this morning is there are a few 11,000-gallon Jet A fuel containers, which are highly flammable.
7: San Diego Fire Rescue had firefighters on scene within minutes. I'm John Fink.
2: The Dodgers in Chicago for the weekend series. The New York Knicks are the NBA champions after winning Game 5 in San Antonio. That's the latest. I'm Bob Montague.
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18: In Artesia, we got a crash at the 91 eastbound before Pioneer. The carpool lane's blocked. And in Compton, a crash at the 91 westbound between Central and Avalon. All lanes are blocked there. The fire department's on scene. In Elysian Park, a crash at the 110 northbound transition to the northbound 5. Traffic is slow from Hill. And we got another accident in Lakewood at the 605 southbound after Delamo. Long Beach, there's a crash at the 405 southbound off-ramp to Orange.
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0: started talking to AI in the car when I'm driving. Have you done that yet?
1: I'm sorry, Kim.
0: Why?
1: I'm sorry that your loneliness has come to this. And I'm sure you don't look like a crazy person screaming and yelling at your AI in your car while you're bopping down the road. No, I don't talk to AI.
0: I do. Well, you should try it because, like, for example, I'm thinking about going to Shanghai and Hong Kong and Beijing. And so I was driving along and I fired up ChatGPT and I said, hey, let's talk about me taking a trip to Shanghai and Hong Kong and Beijing. And so, like, what would be the best way for me to do this? Should I start in Beijing? And tell me the best time of year that I should go. What's the weather like now? What if I go in August? And so it really was quite the time saver.
1: Do you start your conversations like that? Let's talk about this. Because I'm still in the stage of I make commands. I don't even form as sentences. It's just commands. Do this and do it now.
0: I wonder if that's like a guy thing.
1: I wonder too. Yeah. Is that a gender thing where I'm not looking for a conversation? I'm just looking for results.
0: And, you know, and then ChatGPT had helped me, like, figure out flights and the best ways to do that. And, you know, you don't want to go in August. It said it's like the end of typhoon season. Who knew?
1: No, I didn't.
0: Okay. Now, the reason why I bring this up is that what's happening now is that people who are immersed in AI, and I'm not talking about, like, me just having a conversation about going on a trip. Mm-hmm. I'm talking about, like, engineers that are really involved in AI, is that they probably have an AI companion. This is what research is saying right now. And they are so hungry for companionship that they will spend $3,000 to $5,000 an hour for an escort.
1: Oh, wow. That's the translation?
0: Yes.
1: $5,000?
0: For an hour.
1: Boy, oh boy.
0: And sometimes they get them for a whole weekend. Now, what's the interesting part is what they're really doing with these escorts in Silicon Valley. I mean, what are they getting for $3,000 an hour? What are they looking for
1: $5,000? I know one thing they better be getting.
0: Well, we're going to talk about that in just a second. But first, let's talk about NetSuite. 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So the companionship they're paying for, $3,000 to $5,000 an hour, or you can get a weekend for $30,000.
1: Okay.
0: We're talking about startup founders, guys that are in cryptocurrency, people that are heavily immersed in AI.
1: And have a lot of money.
0: Okay. I mean, well, if you are working at AI, you're probably making at least $200,000 a year.
1: Okay. But $30,000 of your $200,000 is all after taxes?
0: For a weekend.
1: That's a huge chunk.
0: Maybe you're spending $3,000, $5,000 for once a week.
1: Okay. That's still
0: a lot of money.
1: $20,000 a month.
0: Most of them are not paying for sex.
1: Dummies.
0: They want conversation. And these escorts are not talking about the weather. The escorts are gals that are pretty proficient in crypto and AI, so they can have real conversations with a beautiful woman about something that they're interested in.
1: These guys are weird.
0: They say they like it because there's no meeting the parents, there's no birthdays to remember, there's no gifts to get.
1: But there's also no sex.
0: There's no sex. There's no sex in the, what was that? There's no sex.
1: In the champagne room?
0: In the champagne room.
1: No sex in the champagne room.
0: Yes. But if you think about the irony of this, is that they're all out there creating these fake personas. and they have a fake persona, and now they're paying, they're paying for to have a real person.
1: They're also proving that these AI companions do not fill any void or need that you may have, because they're going out and spending $5,000 to have a conversation with a pretty lady. Just go to the bar.
0: Just hang out.
1: I'm not a looker. I'm not a great dresser. I'm no Don Juan. When I was on the dating apps, I had no problem finding dates. It was simple.
0: Well, you didn't use your photo.
1: Oh, that's true.
0: Just saying.
1: You're telling me that I don't look like Thor from the movie The Avengers?
0: You do, as a matter of fact.
1: Thank you. Same hair.
0: Yeah, good thing I'm blind in one eye. Because after all, I'm Kim Komando, America's beloved digital goddess here with you, and that's Andrew Babinski, otherwise known as Thor, our co-host here on the show. Let's talk about some things that are happening. It was the WWDC this past week. And I've been using the beta version of the new iOS operating system.
1: Stop bragging. You are a celebrity.
0: Yes.
1: And?
0: I know.
1: Any difference?
0: It actually works.
1: Okay.
0: Barry was in the car yesterday, and I said, you know, send Carrie a text, and it actually said, oh, okay. You want me to do that?
1: All right. That's a step up.
0: So for, before
1: it's
0: it was
1: pretty
0: like,
1: sad that it actually working is a step up.
0: Before it was like, send Andrew a text. We're like,
1: would you like to order Chinese food?
0: And it's like, no, I know. It's actually, it's worse than that. Because it like, it brings you in. Because it lights up. Yeah. And you think that it's going to work. And you're like, and then it doesn't. So disappointing.
1: Now, we're talking about Siri, right? That's the thing that's actually working for you?
0: Yes, and it's use ChatGPT or Google. You can have the choice.
1: Okay.
0: They
1: but not also, Apple. You're not using Apple's intelligence.
0: Apple's intelligence is dead.
1: That's right.
0: Okay. I remember in 2024, it came out and said, you're going to be able to do this and everything else.
1: But that's so sad as a company. That you spent all that money to develop your own AI, and now you're having to pay other companies.
0: Your rivals.
1: That's so sad. That's embarrassing.
0: Which, you know, at some point, my prediction is that Apple is going to give up all the software development.
1: To somebody else?
0: Yeah, they're just going to figure
1: just
0: out.
1: Just be a brand?
0: Yes.
1: Okay.
0: That's all they're going to be. Let's see. If you have some Apple Watches, they're no longer good. They're vintage now. Let's see. The whole Series 5 lineup, Series 8, Ultra 1, SE 2. You just bought that a few years ago.
1: Mm-hmm.
0: Gone.
1: No good.
0: Sorry, not going to work anymore. Now, this is really interesting.
1: Wait a minute. Not going to work anymore or not going to be updated anymore?
0: Not going to be updated anymore.
1: Okay.
0: Which means you're not going to have all the new features, which right. Eventually you're going to be like, okay, well, I'll just trade it in.
1: Right, because that's what they want you to do.
0: Because they need the chips.
1: Mm-hmm.
0: They have something called Apple Home Secure Video. Okay. So you're sitting there, you've got your surveillance cameras, mm-hmm. and you're wondering if something happened. And maybe you got an alert on your phone. And then you sit there and you get home or you're like me and you're like, okay, well, this was like 2 days ago at 10 p.m. I'll see what it was.
1: Right. See if I got robbed.
0: Okay. And then you go back and then you have to like scrub the video in order to get where you want to be. Now, with Apple's Home Secure Video, this is how they say it's going to work.
1: Okay.
0: I'm not sure it's going to work this way, but they say that you'll be able to say to your secure video AI person, thing, I know you're only person.
1: It's fine.
0: Toaster. That 2 days ago, I think I had, there was a man in my driveway. Can you go find it? And it will go back and show you the video.
1: It's not going to work like that.
0: You don't think so?
1: Absolutely not. It's going to show you a picture of a still garbage can with a hat someone left on it. And say, I got it for you. I found it. There he is.
0: You're like, yes. They've got a whole bunch of new controls around kids.
1: Yeah.
0: You know, there must be some lawsuit or something that they had to do that.
1: You think so? You think that's just not out of the goodness no. of their own hearts?
0: Or there's something going on in Washington that they have to have. Oh, we have a stronger commitment to kids.
1: The one I really like is the website notification approval. Because right now, when my kids want to download an app, I get a message, and I have to approve that they can download it, and that same technology is going to be used on the internet if they go to a website they've never been to before.
0: But now you can, yes.
1: I love that. That now, I don't know if it's going to work, or am I going to get 64 notifications a day asking if they can go to Roblox / Magic Kingdom or whatever.
0: Maybe.
1: But it's the thought is really good because that notification can keep your kids off of seeing things on the internet that you don't want them to see.
0: Now, AI is getting involved in the filters, too, and start looking at the text that the kids are getting. And so it's going to blur out any nudity, gore, or violent pictures.
1: Okay.
0: So how does it know about nudity?
1: Well, it's programmed.
0: I know, it's programmed.
1: I mean, imagine being that guy, right? John, your new job is to look at all these nudie pictures and teach AI which ones are nudity and which isn't. That'd be a great job. You wouldn't need to spend all that money on an escort if you had that job.
0: You know, Meta, I don't know if they still had it, but they had a whole community task force.
1: Oh, yeah.
0: That would have to look at all the junk that's being posted on
1: Facebook.
0: But
1: that wasn't nudity. That was like...
0: Gore.
1: Child pornography, gruesome images. And those people need therapy after working that job for months.
0: I couldn't imagine.
1: No, the things that you see that go on in the DMs of Facebook.
0: We don't want to know.
1: Ew.
0: How about some good news?
1: I'd love it.
0: Okay. Helicopter went down on the Strait of Hormuz. And two pilots on board. Okay. They were stranded in the water. Middle of nowhere for hours. So then they're like, okay, well, how do we get these two guys? So they send out the Corsair. Have you heard about the Corsair?
1: Mm-mm.
0: It uses a 360-degree sensor to pinpoint the pilot's location after they locked in the distress signal. The boat is 24 feet long. It goes 34 knots. 34 knots is fast.
1: Okay, I didn't know.
0: Okay, it is fast.
1: Does that translate to how many miles per hour?
0: Oh, about, I could be wrong. Well, we should ask, but I think it's like 6 miles per hour per knot.
1: Okay.
0: Something like, no, that's wrong. It's maybe, or maybe it's, I don't know, we'll have to look it up.
1: Sure. Fast.
0: It's fast. But the thing about the boat, that there was no human on board, there was no captain.
1: It's all droned?
0: It's a artificial intelligence boat that is electric powered, and it found them.
1: Which is cool, because you have two people in danger, and in the past you'd have to put more people in danger to save those people, but with this you don't.
0: Exactly, which is really something. Okay, so when I read about chest pain and chatbots in the same sentence, and it went wrong, I started, all of a sudden I saw like WebMD.
1: Right.
0: Okay. Remember WebMD?
1: Yeah. My toe hurts and I have the sniffles. Oh, you have cancer.
0: You're like,
1: what?
0: I remember one time Barry came and he's like, WebMD says, I got the dengue fever. I'm like, you don't have the dengue fever. You have hemorrhoids.
1: It's allergies. Calm down.
0: So researchers tested ChatGPT's health tool with 1,000 medical scenarios. And guess what? It found that it missed the urgent care call 1 out of every 5 times.
1: Really?
0: Yes.
1: Because I was catching Mackenzie, and she throws 66 miles an hour. And if you equate that to baseball, that's like 95 miles an hour because of the distance between the pitcher and the catcher. And she missed a pitch, and it drilled me right in the toe. And I have had blood in my big toe for weeks. And I took a picture of it asking ChatGPT, should I be concerned or is the nail just going to grow out? And do I need to cut a hole in the top? Like, I don't know what to do.
0: Oh, yeah. Remember they used to drill a hole in it.
1: Yeah. And all it said was go to ER or go to urgent care. And it would not even give me any tips or tricks or advice or anything. It said, I'm a chatbot. I don't know what to do here. Basically, go to urgent care.
0: Did you go?
1: No. I'm a guy. Of course not.
0: I'll be fine.
1: Yeah, still there.
0: So if I call you limpy next week,
1: it's fine. I'm probably going to lose this foot, but I didn't have to go to the doctor.
0: So if you are you scared of clowns? A lot of people are.
1: Not really.
0: Are you scared of robots?
1: I'm only scared of the scary robots, like the one that looks like a dog and then it does a bat flip and jumps on the top of a van and rips off a stuffed animal head in a nanosecond.
0: That one?
1: Yeah, that one kind of scares me.
0: You might be afraid of this one. At a martial arts demo in China, the video is going viral. Here, explain to everybody what they're seeing.
1: Well, first of all, it's got a blue afro. And it looks like the Honda robot, and it's doing spin kicks, and it's kicking people in the crowd. Doesn't have the greatest balance.
0: It just kicked that kid.
1: Just kicked that kid right in the gut.
0: Yes. They're calling that child the first casualty of the robot versus the human war.
1: What's interesting, though, is after it struck the child, it lost its balance, it regained it, and then it froze. Almost like it knew it did something wrong.
0: The G1 weighs 70 pounds. Kind of looks like a Chuck E. Cheese mercenary, though, to me.
1: Why does it have a blue wig on?
0: I have no idea. This is in China.
1: Oh, okay. Well, that explains it.
0: I mean, it's... But the fact that this was just a demo of how great it could be.
1: Ooh, that's cool. Ouch. You just hit me in the stomach.
0: It really kicked things off badly.
1: It did.
0: Oh, look, you're laughing.
1: I'm not.
0: I can see you are, so just laugh.
1: It's barely a smile.
0: My name's on the building. Laugh.
1: Good one.
0: Oh, God, I'm so funny. Imagine printing out your entire browsing history, signing your name to it, and hanging on the front door for everyone to see. Oh, my gosh. Sounds crazy. 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Still to come, we're going to talk about tipping. We have our AI tool of the week, and we just have so many great phone calls racked up here on the Kim Komando Show. You want to get outside, take the hike, keep up with the people you love, move through your day without thinking twice about it. But if your joints are not cooperating, none of that comes easy. Here's the truth. Joint discomfort is not just one problem. It's cartilage wearing down, inflammation building up. Your joints are losing the cushion they need to move freely. 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

0: 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So what happened, did you say?
1: My son got a desk for his bedroom. And once he got the desk, we all set up. We built it together. once it was in there and set up, he goes, oh, great. Now can we move my PC in here from the front room? And I was like, oh, no.
0: That's kind of frightening, isn't it?
1: Yes. I mean, I know what's on the internet. I know what's out there.
0: And how old is he?
1: He is 12.
0: Ooh, hormones.
1: So I said, we can, but we're going to have a serious talk first. And I sat down, and I did not candy coat it. I spoke to him like I was speaking to an adult. And I said, these are the things that are online that you could have the opportunity of seeing. And that if he accesses that, he's going to lose not only that privilege, but he would lose my trust and lose a lot of privileges in the household.
0: That was good.
1: What was shocking to me is how not uncomfortable he was.
0: Really?
1: Yes. He's like, oh, yeah, I know that's out there. I went over to blah, blah, blah's house and blah, blah, blah pulled this up on the internet. I don't want to dime the kid out. But he's like, I know it's out there. I don't want to be a part of that. And it was actually super easy just to go heads on, tackle it, and talk to him about it.
0: But the fact that he knew a lot of this stuff.
1: Right, and he wasn't uncomfortable. It wasn't like he was squirming and sitting in the corner or not making eye contact.
0: Oh, Dad, knock it off.
1: Exactly. Dad. It was fully engaged. Got

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1: 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I've been trying for 4 years with cash, and they've got a really bad attitude.
2: 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Nobody cares about that at a dealership.
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7: Likely they are to experiment with substances like alcohol, tobacco, and marijuana. 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
8: 40 minutes before Rod Stewart was supposed to take the stage Friday night in San Diego, the show was canceled. Concert promoter Live Nation says a sinus infection was to blame. The performance, part of Stewart's One Last Time tour, was billed as the 81-year-old's final San Diego stop. No word on a makeup date. Stewart played the iconic Hollywood Bowl in Los Angeles on Wednesday. To rave reviews, I'm Jason Athenson.
7: The Dodgers in Chicago for the weekend series. The New York Knicks are NBA champions after winning Game 5 in San Antone. That's the latest. I'm Bob Montague.
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0: What do you think? Phone calls?
2: Sure.
0: First up, we have Tanya in beautiful Casper, Wyoming. Welcome to the show, Tanya.
3: Hi.
0: So all I see is deep fake prank. What do you think that means, Andrew?
4: I think there was a deep fake prank involved. Now, the question, though, is, was Tanya doing the pranking or did she get pranked?
0: That's the prankee. What do you think?
4: Yeah. Were you the pranker or the prankee?
3: I am the pranker.
0: Ooh. Oh, well, tell us. Tell us.
3: What I want to do. See, my sister, I have a twin sister, and we're always going back and forth, giving each other a hard time, right? So I have told her and told her and told her to listen to your show. And she just forgets. She's got problems with seizures, so her memory is just crap, you know? So
0: say it like it is, Tanya.
4: Don't candy-coat.
3: She actually called me this morning and said, because we were talking about King's Landing. She was telling me about the thing with Walmart and how they're adjusting the prices based on your income and what they know about you. So, I don't know about Walmart, if they're doing it, but whatever. She said, now, see, if you'd been listening to Kim, you would have heard about that 6 months ago.
0: Yeah. You know what we should do, Tanya, is that we should prank her. I should call her.
3: Exactly.
0: And I should say, yeah. Hey, listen, it's Kim Komando. What is your problem?
4: That's not a prank.
3: That would be awesome.
4: You actually should actually prank her by calling her and saying that you're an executive from Walmart and you reviewed her last month's receipts and proactively we're going to raise and charge her card for the dynamic pricing.
0: You know what? That's even better.
3: That would be awesome.
0: I think we should do that.
4: Yeah, we can record the whole thing and everything.
0: Yeah.
4: And she would fall for it. And you could easily say, you know, the whole prank of it is, well, we announced this. It's been all over the news. You should know this.
0: What's your problem?
4: And we're going to charge your card tonight for $612 because of dynamic pricing.
0: thanks for being a Walmart shopper. So let's just answer. I mean, if you wanted to prank somebody.
4: Right.
0: Which app would you use?
4: See, for turning into the animated picture is easy. That's ChatGPT.
0: Well, ChatGPT, the images are by far better than any other chatbot right now.
4: Right. That's from, the update like 3-4 weeks ago.
0: Yes.
4: It's gotten a lot better. But turning the image into an animation, I am trying to think which source I would trust the most. Because but the problem with Midjourney is that once you add the image, you have to make sure that that prompt is very detailed.
0: Yeah, it gets frustrating. You know, maybe this is going to sound really horrible. Bing.
4: Bing?
0: Yes. Have you ever used Bing Image Creator?
4: No. Has anyone used Bing?
0: If you want animations, it does a darn good thing at that.
4: Okay, because what I was going to say with Midjourney is it works good, but you almost have to use ChatGPT.
0: To write the prompt. Yes.
4: And it's going to be 5 or 6 paragraphs long. Otherwise, Midjourney just goes off on its own and it takes its own creative license and you never get back what you're hoping. But I've never used it. I'm encouraged about Bing.
0: Well, that's if you want an animated character.
4: Okay.
0: Because, I mean, you would say, you know, give me a Pixar-like character.
4: Right.
0: And I used to do that in the newsletter to kind of break things up. But then I realized I'm using Bing.
4: You were embarrassed?
0: I was. Who uses Bing? I mean, they have to pay you to use Bing.
4: Honestly, if you'd have made a bet with me, I would have thought Bing was out of business.
0: Oh, maybe you should make that I'll make that a trivia question.
4: I would have thought it would bonged.
0: Bing bonged.
4: Who uses Bing? My dad was the only person I knew who used Bing because they had a daily contest or something.
0: Oh, yeah.
4: Where every single day that you used it, you got points.
0: Yes, that's what it is.
4: That you can turn it in for, I don't know. But, okay, I'll try Bing.
0: My standing joke is they always should have called it Bang.
4: Yeah.
0: So this way, you know, I banged.
4: Yeah. What are you did you bang that for me?
0: No.
4: Or did you bang that for me?
0: No. Or you could say, like, you know, I banged Emma Watson.
4: Right. Okay. All night.
0: Banged.
4: Over and over and over again.
0: So if you're listening in Seattle and you work for Microsoft, there's a little marketing tip for you.
4: Maybe it'll help.
0: Jim in Huntsville, Alabama. Welcome aboard. Hi there, Jim.
2: Hello, Kim. Thanks so much for taking my call. My issue actually started a couple of years ago, but it escalated in March. I had hundreds of songs and playlists and iTunes. Many, they were tied pretty deeply to personal milestones like weddings, to my wife, and because I come from a long line of Irish Catholics, a funeral is a party, so I had funeral playlists. Most of the songs were personal collection, vinyl CDs and things like that. Then Apple transitioned from iTunes to Apple Music. The music disappeared from iTunes, but it was still on my iPhone. So I thought, well, that's fine. That's good enough for me. So I thought it was manageable. Then I bought a new iPhone at the Apple store. They backed up my phone. Before they backed it up, they said everything would be restored. Well, the music disappeared. So it was just, this is several decades worth of music. So to my knowledge, they never informed anybody that music that you put on there yourself would not be transitioned. So here we are, 3 senior texts later, and instructions, believe it or not, that they sent me referenced iPods.
0: Oh, no. Oh, my gosh. Really?
4: But you still have the phone that has all the music and the playlist on it, right?
2: Well, here's the thing. Apple couldn't help me, but I managed to recover the music. It went into Apple Music. My playlist never went back in. And keep in mind, 3 months worth of work. And now I want to get it out of Apple Music, so because I'm afraid it's going to disappear again. And you know what Apple tells you is, well, it's copyright, et cetera, et cetera. Well, you know what? I bought those CDs and I bought that vinyl, so I actually, in my opinion, own it. So I want to keep my music and management on my own terms. I want to get out of Apple Music altogether.
4: But I need some clarification. Did you download these audio files from iTunes, or
2: no,
4: you uploaded some, the music yourself?
2: Well, some were downloaded, but the majority, because I have a huge collection of music, I uploaded myself into iTunes. And
0: which
2: you
0: should
2: do
0: be,
2: that for years.
0: Which should be DRM free.
2: Now we have you know, several hundred songs sitting in Apple Music that I want to export out, because it'd take me, I couldn't even count the number of months it'd take me to recreate all that. And a lot of those things I don't have anymore. Okay, the side note is this. You know, I read that Tim Cook reads all of his emails when he has time. So I sent him an email. Sure enough, he sent the email, I guess, or executive relations then picked it up. And they did call me, and then they referred me to a senior tech who referred me to another senior tech to another senior tech. It turns out when you talk to Apple, there's no answer to this question. There's no way you can do it. Huh. Well, I don't believe that.
0: There's got to be some way you can do that.
4: Yeah, I mean, he talked to 3 Apple techs that couldn't do it. Go ahead, Kim. Solve the problem.
0: No pressure. I think what I would do is try to get all the music out. And there is a program. I've never used it. Sound IIZ.
2: Okay.
0: It's worth a shot. And see if that'll work. And then I would set up a YouTube Music account where you can have 100,000 songs for free that you upload, and then you can make your own playlists and then just keep it all on YouTube.
4: And I actually use YouTube Music, and it's easy to download it once you have it uploaded in there.
0: Now, there is something you might want to try. This is really far-fetched, and I don't know if it'll work. But if you go to privacy.apple.com, there's a form there where you can say, hi, I want a copy of all my data that you have about me.
2: Ah.
0: Now, I don't know if your music's going to be included on, but it's worth a shot. It doesn't cost you anything.
2: I think so, too. A little bit of time, and that's it.
0: Privacy.apple.com. Jim, if it does work, what we just talked about, I need you to call me back.
4: Yeah. Okay. Give us an update.
0: We do need an update. 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So I like to do an AI tool of the week. This is something that maybe you might find useful and maybe you might want to use time and time again. And so this week, have you heard about Goblin?
4: No.
0: Okay. Goblin takes your to-do list and then breaks it down. So if you said on Saturday, clean the garage.
4: Right.
0: And you're like, that looks like a big task.
4: Sure. I'm going to need Saturday, Sunday, and parts of the next three Tuesdays.
0: Okay. What you can do is with Goblin, say, I want to clean the garage. And then it will break it out into individual steps. So you can do like little
4: based
0: things.
4: On a picture?
0: Yes.
4: Okay. So,
0: and then also what you input. Like, you know, I can get rid of the four tires in the corner.
4: Those are valuable. I don't know if you should.
0: Okay. Or what's the worst thing you have in your garage right now?
4: The worst thing? We have a couch that was a very expensive couch that the dogs chewed. So I can't throw it away because it was expensive, but I can't keep it in the house because the dogs chewed it. So it's standing upright where a car should be parked.
0: Okay, well, that's helpful.
4: No. It's in the way, and Lisa's very mad about it.
0: It gives, well, tell her she took six bags to California. Okay. It actually will give you time estimates. It helps you with your email. Anyway, if you are finding yourself like with a messy to-do list, you'll find the link over at commando.com.
4: I'm going to try this one.
0: All right, still to come, we have more of your phone calls here on the Kim Commando Show. 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

0: 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All right, back to the phones. We go with Jennifer in Cedar Falls, Iowa. Hi there, Jennifer. Welcome.
1: Hi there, Kim. Thank you for taking my call and sharing all your wisdom over these years.
0: Oh, my pleasure. So how can I help you out?
1: Well, I have a question on using AI correctly and helpfully. I was diagnosed with cancer a year ago, and after all my treatment, it has come back.
0: Oh.
1: And so I'm being treated, or I'm going to start another treatment, but I guess it's hard to advocate for yourself because I know there's tons of stuff out in the world. I was wondering how to use AI to put in, like, specifics and see if there are trials or other treatments around the country that maybe I should call some other hospital about. I'm being treated at very good hospitals,
0: okay,
1: but just wondered about that. And how to use the AI, how to specifically use it.
0: Well, you know, first of all, I'm sorry that you're going through this because it's a very difficult journey, to say the least. You know, I haven't experienced it personally, but I was my mother's caregiver while she was diagnosed with pancreatic cancer. And it was tough. It was really, really hard. They gave her 3 months to live. She lived almost five years. So a lot of it has to do with treatment. And she did participate in clinical trials, as you mentioned. What I would do is I would sit down and, of course, remove any type of medical ID number, maybe even the last four digits of your social, whatever personally identifiable information that you may have. And then I would open up, I'm going to go a little on this, on the fringe here too, just to let you know.
1: Mm-hmm.
0: I'd open up three windows and I'd have ChatGPT running, Gemini and Claude and Perplexity, all four at the same time. And I give them the same prompt. And I'm going to email you what the prompt is, Jennifer, so you don't have to write anything down. But basically, the prompt will be, this is what I have. This is what I've been diagnosed with. This is what I've tried. What other treatments should I be looking at? And what clinical trials do you know about that I should be exploring? And give me five questions that I should ask my oncologist today. Okay. And then see what ChatGPT says. And then I would put what ChatGPT says into Gemini and say, this is what ChatGPT says. What do you think? And then go down the line and go back and forth with these four different AI bots, because you'll get different answers until you narrow it down to what you think might be a decent answer and some different options for you. And then I would fire up a laptop that I'll never use again. I have one. It's a little Chromebook I spent $150 for that's not tied to anything. And I would go to China. I'd use DeepSeek. And DeepSeek, in some ways, is superior when it comes to things like this than what we have in the United States. And then see what DeepSeek says. And then start putting it all into one master Google Doc, so that this way it makes sense to you.
1: Okay. Wow. Okay.
2: Wouldn't this also be an opportunity to use an agent, especially when it comes to
0: getting new information?
2: Yeah, going out there and looking for trials and stuff like that.
0: That's a really good point. You set up a project.
2: Yeah.
0: And so you would, I would probably do the project under Claude. And the project would be cancer. And then describe in the description, put what we talked about, you know, what you have and things like that, the type of cancer, the therapies that may be available. And then what you can do is say every morning, run my brief. And then every morning it would run a brief and it would give you the latest about your particular cancer and therapies.
1: That sounds great.
0: So then it would go out and do all this. And you're right. When it comes to having cancer, especially or really any disease, is that, you know, you have to have an advocate. And if you don't have an advocate, you have to be your own advocate, which is so hard. I would also record every conversation with the doctor. Of course, you know, you have to ask permission. Nobody's going to say no. And then I would put that transcript or directly into that under that project So it has, so it's a working knowledge. It's a working, it's your partner in this. It's your advocate.
1: Mm-hmm.
0: And so, cause he or she may have said something that you may have missed because your emotions are at a different place right now.
1: Right, right.
0: Jennifer, thank you for your call. And if there's anything that I can help you with afterwards, I'm going to email you the list of things that we talked about, but I'm always here for you. Hey, still to come, we're going to talk about taking the tech out of tipping here on the Kim Komando Show. Imagine printing out your entire internet browsing history, every place that you've been, every search that you made, and then signing your name to it, and then hanging it right on your front door for everyone to see. Sounds crazy, right? But let me tell you something. 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
1: Mm-hmm.
0: And and of course, the gal who owns the store is like, your shop is like standing right in front of you.
1: Sure.
0: And the
1: no
0: tip,
1: pressure.
0: The tip is 25%, 30%, or 50%.
1: 50%?
0: 50%.
1: Get out of town.
0: And so, I mentioned that here on the show, and people were like, well, what do you do at that point? Well, what I do is I hit the button that says custom.
1: Yep.
0: Okay. And I go for 20%. So if that ever happens to you, just hit the custom button and you can type in your own tip that you want. 50% on a manicure.
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1: Highway robbery.
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4: Making sure your kids get enough sleep. It's one of the most important things you can do for them as a parent, and yet it's often overlooked. Not only does sleep in the early years set the stage for mental and physical health, it also creates the foundation for how one sleeps later in life. That's according to the National Sleep Foundation. Now, that organization recommends 14 to 17 hours a night for newborns, 12 to 15 for infants, 11 to 14 for toddlers, 10 to 13 for preschoolers, and 9 to 11 for school-aged children. When it's age appropriate, start by talking to your kids about why sleep is important. It helps their body grow, helps their brains learn, helps their mood stay steady. Don't underestimate the importance of a routine. You can even narrate what you're doing step by step to help them along the way. I'm Dr. Sanjay Gupta, helping you live a better life.
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6: It's been decades as New York City is bringing home another championship. The New York Knicks are NBA champions for the first time since 1973. Jalen Brunson was named Finals MVP with 45 points and a come-from-behind victory. The Knicks trailed by 16 points Saturday night, but went on to outscore the Spurs by 11 in the fourth quarter. New York City Mayor Zoran Mandani announced that the Knicks will have their championship parade downtown on Thursday. President Trump says the signing of a deal to end the war in Iran is near. In a post on Saturday Truth Social, he wrote, quote, "The deal is scheduled to get signed tomorrow, and immediately after it's signed, the Strait of Hormuz is open to all." Trump's statement contradicts what Iran's foreign ministry said earlier and comes despite the latest flare-up in the Strait of Hormuz, with CENTCOM confirming several Iranian drones had been shot down after being launched at commercial ships. Los Angeles mayoral candidate Nitha Raymond responds to Spencer Pratt's video where he promised to expose alleged corruption in the city. Sharon Reardon has the story.
7: It's a very, very odd turn of words.
8: In a three-minute video released Friday, the former reality star said since he failed to advance in the primary, he's now free to speak his mind and claims to have evidence that could cause either Bass or Raman to resign. Raman says she's focused on the future.
7: About getting my message of change, of a choice away from this very broken status quo out to voters.
8: According to the latest tally released Thursday by the L.A. County Registrar Recorder County Clerk, Raman has 29% of the votes, with Pratt trailing behind at 25.5%. Bass remains in first with about 34% of the vote. I'm Sharon Reardon.
6: And a military fighter jet crashed Saturday afternoon in the mountains of Yakima County, Washington, sparking a wildfire. Officials say the pilot was able to eject and suffered only minor injuries. I'm Jim Forbes.
9: And now local news.
10: KABC. California voters may soon choose whether to make higher taxes on wealthy residents permanent to support public education. The Health Care Protection Act of 2026 would keep in place tax rates for high-income earners that voters first approved back in 2012. California lawmakers didn't like the idea of pulling customs and border protection agents from airports in sanctuary cities.
11: California Governor Gavin Newsom says he's not surprised.
12: Look, I mean, there's no rules anymore with the Trump administration, and and we have to be prepared for everything.
11: Meanwhile, Republican Congressman Kevin Kiley from Northern California doesn't like it either because he says the plan may force a drop in tourism dollars.
13: I think this is exactly the wrong thing to do. We're talking about major hubs.
11: I'm Jason Campadonia.
10: The New York Knicks are NBA champions after winning Game 5 in San Antonio. That's the latest. I'm Bob Montague.
5: 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Now.
0: There's a crash in the carpool lane at the 91 eastbound before Pioneer. That's a motorcycle there. Baldwin Park, a crash at the 10 eastbound before the 605. And in Compton, a crash at the 91 westbound between Central and Avalon. It's on the right shoulder. In Elysian Park, a crash at the 110 northbound transition to the northbound 5. And San Dimas, a stall at the 57 southbound on-ramp from Arrow Highway. San Gabriel, there's a vehicle fire at the 10 eastbound on-ramp from New Avenue.
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0: I could do my job.
1: Yep.
0: What do you mean?
2: Not well. But, you know, there's all those audio, AI audios. You can, you're trying to deep fake your own voice so you don't have to do half of your work. You want AI to do your job.
0: I wish I could. But I can't.
2: But at some point, it will get there where it can take your job.
0: Do you think it'll tell better jokes?
2: Oh, has to. There's no other direction to go than better.
0: That's not true. See, I think there are certain things that, well, what we're having trouble with AI right now is like the tone and the inflection.
2: Yeah, it doesn't sound like a person.
0: No.
2: It sounds like an AI trying to sound like a person.
0: But, you know, there's a recent study with Gen Zers in Columbia University that they would rather listen to no podcast than an AI podcast.
2: I agree. I absolutely agree. And there's, what's the Notebook?
0: Notebook LM?
2: Yes. And you praise it because it is cool technology. But if you played me a podcast and you tried to sell it as real, I could tell you in a nanosecond that it was AI.
0: How many podcasts do you think there are?
2: In the world?
0: Yes.
2: I don't know, 400,000 or 500,000?
0: Is that your final answer?
2: No, I just wanted you to come over the top with the real number and make my answer sound outlandish.
0: No. Come on. What do you think the real number is?
2: 4.5 million.
0: 4.5 million?
2: Yeah.
0: I'll tell you the right answer in a second.
2: All right.
0: Because first we have to thank WebRoot for helping to make this show possible. 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All right, you were close. The number's actually a little bit higher.
2: Okay.
0: 4.7 million.
2: I was really close.
0: You're very close.
2: I heard that on the Kim Komando show.
0: Yes, which translates, if you do the math, one podcast for every 1,700 people on Earth.
2: Okay.
0: And the 400,000 that you mentioned, that is the number of podcasts that actually get updated.
2: Okay.
0: So, but we digress.
2: Right, because that number counts like Uncle Mitch talking movies where we recorded one 15-minute episode 10 months ago, and it's just sitting up there.
0: Do you know one of the highest performing podcasts is about how to raise chameleons?
2: Really?
0: Yes. I was talking to somebody about podcasts. They're like, oh, I'm like, no.
2: How do you have new information every single week on how to raise a chameleon?
0: I don't know how they get more numbers than we do. That's what I'm wondering.
2: Son of a biscuit.
0: All right. But we talked a little bit about AI and replacing us. And I think it might one day, hopefully not too soon. But the gentleman joining us right now, you know, you see him in the studio.
2: Yeah, I know. We're pretending that he's not here, but he's been here the whole time.
0: He has. he just doesn't teach about the future. He runs it. We're talking about Arizona State University professor, director of the School of Computing and Augmented Intelligence.
2: That sounds important.
0: He's smarter than you.
2: Oh, well, yeah. So is that coffee table.
0: It's a fancy way of saying he knows exactly what's happening in AI and where it's taking all of us. Please welcome Dr. Ross Majeski. Hello, Dr. Majeski.
3: Hello. Thanks so much for having me.
0: I'd like to be a doctor.
2: Yeah, you can.
0: Can I?
2: Yeah, nobody's going to. Go ask ChatGPT to get you a degree.
0: So we're going to do things a little bit differently. We're not going to have a whole bunch of stories. We're just going to take a lot of phone calls. Because last time you were on, let me tell you, it was a hit. People were like, how do I sign up for ASU? What's going on? And how can I talk to Dr. Majeski again? And, you know, what if I have this career and that career?
2: But that translates to people are worried about their jobs being taken away by AI.
0: So we're going to take a ton of phone calls, And let's just start there. If somebody who's watching right now on YouTube or listening via the radio or podcast, how scared should they be about AI taking their job?
3: That's a great question. And right now we're seeing a big range of spectrum and shifts here. And the reality is, like you guys just talked about for replacing Kim, it's a long way off still. People can still identify when there's problems. But what I think, you know, part of the reason ASU named their school School of Computing and Augmented Intelligence is really thinking about how these tools can augment and help your job, and using these to then free up cycles where you can do more important things. So if I don't have to fill out all these columns in a spreadsheet, and I can help me with that, what else can I be doing with that time to make myself more valuable and make sure that I'm showing worth in my job as it is currently? So AI is a long way from replacing us, but to become a very helpful friend. And if you're doing a below average job on some things, maybe AI is already good enough for below average.
0: Yeah, and see, and that's one side of it. But here's the other side. And maybe it's because let's just say, I think I have a little ADHD.
2: No. Okay. Stop.
0: Is that I have found using AI that I'm not only more productive, but I'm productive in areas that I never thought I would be productive in. And I'm almost like a kid in a candy store. Like, what if I can do this? And what if I can do that? And what if we do a documentary? And what if we do 5 minutes? I mean, it's really phenomenal.
3: I think that's the really cool thing right now. A lot of these skills that people needed to get in advanced degrees now have been a little bit democratized. So you went to school for computer information systems, right, and learned how to program. And now ChatGPT, Claude can help you write these programs. It may not be perfect, but you can now sort of conceptualize your idea, talk to these things, have it help you build this. Your previous caller talked about doing a prank where they wanted to animate stuff. I'm not an animator. I can't draw to save my life. But now no. I can go to these tools and really have a lot of help.
0: I mean, yeah, my brain just does not work that way. But now I can go on to ChatGPT and create these magnificent images for the newsletter every single day that, just 3 or 4 years ago, we would have had a person here dedicated just to do graphics. And now that doesn't mean that we don't hire outside. Like if you look at, full disclosure, splashofai.com, and if you look at that logo, it's pretty lame.
2: Okay.
0: I mean, it's not good. It's not like a professional logo designer.
2: Was that created by AI?
0: And me.
2: Okay.
0: Okay. But mostly AI. And so now I'm working with a designer to actually come up with what a logo should look like.
2: Now, before we get too far away from the job market, I actually told you before the hour I had a question for you. Because I read that they're predicting in the next 7 years, which seems like a short amount of time.
0: Yes.
2: 30% of the planet's jobs will be, and they used replaced, not augmented or assisted by.
0: They use the word replaced?
2: Replaced by artificial intelligence. 30%. How close to accurate do you think that prediction is?
3: I think that's still really up for debate. We've been seeing the pendulum swing quite a bit back and forth. So just a few months ago, it was like, oh, Claude's going to replace every software engineer, software developer. And then you see things like, oh, Claude just deleted my entire database, or right. We have a security breach, or we have other issues. Again, very helpful tools, but trying to figure out where this is going to land. Every time there's been a new technology introduced in the world, we've had these sorts of things where people say, well, it's going to replace everybody. And the reality is, as it replaces things, new jobs become available. We learn more things. It's a little bit of a scary time right now. So I understand why your listeners are stressed out. You know, you are hearing this in the news every day. You're seeing mass layoffs in different sectors, and trying to figure out how to navigate this situation is really tricky. The same as educators, true, too. We're trying to think about, well, how do we modify our degree? How do we update this? So we're making sure that we're relevant, making sure that students are getting trained the right way. It's a complicated time.
2: So again, you don't know if that number is accurate, or it's just a shot in the dark. Is it wishful thinking, too, was my thought. Do they want to eliminate 30% of the jobs?
3: I mean, it may be wishful thinking. Of course, we have to have a big story to tell for all these new IPOs coming out, yeah, right?
2: Right.
0: So. And the data centers and everything else along the way. I mean, when you were talking about that, I was thinking of like the movie WALL-E.
2: Yeah.
0: just sitting around. And
2: that's the prediction, right? If 30% of people in the next 7 years lost their jobs, the world would look totally different.
0: Well, are there certain skills that will help you thrive?
3: We regularly convene our industrial advisory board made up of companies all across the metro area as well as the world. And the big skills that companies keep telling me are critical thinking, systems thinking. So how do I tackle a problem? How do I be able to think about, break down these problems into smaller pieces and work on those? And that sort of systems level thinking becomes really critical when you're working with AI too, and thinking about how do you prompt this? How do you say, how do I go from A to B to C and work with these assistants? And really, it's interesting right now thinking about when you graduate, if you're sometime from computer science, thinking about that. If you're a programmer, now you become a manager because you have a management team of these AI agents that you're working on. So it's a different set of skills that are interesting to think about, and how things you learned in the business school might tie more closely to things in engineering now, and figuring out what that degree path of the future looks like is really...
0: Whereas before it was like, oh no.
3: Exactly.
0: You yeah. stay on your side of the building, okay? Because we're over here. Yep. How about we get started with some phone calls? What do you think? All right. How about Olivia in New York City? Hi there, Olivia.
1: Hey, Kim. Thank you so much for having me on the show.
0: You betcha. So tell us about you and what your question is for Dr. Ross Majeski here.
1: Yeah, I just graduated college last year in 2025. I was studying international relations, but realized that the job market was really difficult and ended up pivoting into event production. And I was just wondering if you had advice for current, recent grads, what would you suggest? What's that fine line between leaning into AI tools and becoming too dependent on them?
3: Oh, that's such a fascinating question.
0: That's a great question, Olivia. Yeah.
3: And there's been a couple different research studies with MIT and Anthropic putting out papers about too heavy reliance on AI winds up reducing your core competency skills. So we've seen that with studies in programming as well. And so I think here you want to think about, okay, what job do I really want? What parts of that job can I push off to the AI? Because this is the thing taking a bunch of time, but it's not really helping me do my job better. So if it's event planning, maybe it's some of the simple tasks of, I shouldn't say simple, some of the more tedious tasks of let me identify all these vendors and things, to then being able to spend more time on the core planning things that people will be excited about. And I think that's really where you can think about for any job, what are the tedious things I might want to push off so I can spend more of my brain power on the exciting things that are going to make people excited about my product.
0: I do find this with myself. I don't know if you feel this with Olivia too, is that as I use AI, I look at an email and go, oh, I don't need to answer that. I'll let AI do it. And I'm like, oh, wait, it would just take me like 2 seconds to answer that.
1: Mm-hmm.
0: You know, but
1: definitely.
0: Yeah. So it's finding that fine line, isn't it?
3: Absolutely. And there's fascinating research on trust calibration. How much do we trust this model? Do we over rely, under rely, and all sorts of research on that topic, too.
0: So what do you see the biggest change for you, Olivia, as you graduate and enter this market with AI versus when you first started your education?
1: I think it's only gotten more challenging to land a job. I have a lot of friends who are still looking for jobs, and I think AI is definitely impacting that job market. Instead of in the past, companies hiring maybe 3 or 4 people to do one job, they're only hiring one person. And so it's really hard for entry-level people right now.
0: It is.
2: Would your salary expectation change when it comes to AI? Like when you started and you switched to the event planning, did you say, well, this job's going to pay X amount of dollars, but when you hit the real world, you realize that it's a huge percentage less?
1: I think I couldn't be picky.
2: Okay.
1: To be honest, I think that's one piece of advice that I've been hearing, is that even if it's not something you're interested in, and I feel very grateful that I love my job now and actually I'm grateful that it kind of worked out for me and that I get to work in event production. But I think it's just so difficult. Everyone just wants to get their foot in the door, even if it's not something that they studied.
0: Yeah, which is, necessity, right? Mm-hmm. It's the mother of invention.
1: Yeah.
0: And, it may not be exactly what you want, but here you have, a young woman and struggling to find a job, which a lot of people are.
3: And I can speak to that again on the industry side. Many of our industrial partners have come back and said, well, we really want people to be trained up, not at the entry level, but the next level. But this is always really tricky. How do you get experiences by
0: how do you get to the next level?
3: Doing things? So there's a lot of tension here where people say, well, AI can do some of the entry level things. But I think, again, we're going to see this pendulum swing back. It doesn't help our recent graduates. But at some point, your talent pipeline is not there because you said, well, we only care about the experienced people. But how do you get experience?
0: You have to do it.
3: Yeah.
0: All right, so if you're sitting there and you're wondering how AI is going to impact your career and your livelihood, you do not want to go away because we have so many phone calls and more tips, tricks, and secrets coming up you don't want to miss. All right, be honest. You are reusing your passwords more than you should. 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

0: Okay, if you're just tuning in, such a treat. We have Dr. Ross here from ASU, and we're talking about AI, how to get a job, how to not lose your job, how to not become irrelevant. And we're taking your phone calls with Dr. Mark in Detroit, Michigan. Hello there, doctor. Welcome. So what kind of doctor are you?
1: I'm a family physician.
0: And how long have you been doing it? And what's your question for Dr. Ross here?
1: So I've been a family physician for over 35 years. And my question for Dr. Majewski is that with my expertise, how would I market myself or approach AI companies to fill what I suspect is a need where they need physician input? I just really don't know where to start.
2: That's a really fascinating question. And I think there's a lot of opportunity for medical doctors in the AI field. Now, how to approach them? I think the obvious answer is you have 30 years of experience and can start thinking about how could I leverage this technology to help me do my job faster? I'm sure in modern days, perhaps you have less and less time to spend with patients. So again, thinking about what would that ideal tool for a physician to look like be, and having somebody like you help co-design that would be really, really powerful. I suspect that many of these companies already have teams that are working with large-scale clinics. The Mayo Clinic, for example, has a large team here in the Valley thinking about what do they do with their data? How do they operationalize this? There's been a lot of advancements in imaging technology for how does AI look at a brain scan and identify indicators of early onset Alzheimer's, dementia, and those sorts of things. The same with cancer sorts of things. So I think already you're very well positioned with 30 years of experience. And it's probably just thinking about, well, how do I reach out to these companies? How do I connect with maybe local hospitals that are larger scale that have these connections all already to think about getting them to say, hey, I want to get involved in this. I want to be a partner.
0: Yeah. And there's also organizations that will hire you, Dr. Mark. A friend of mine, I spoke about him here on the show, triple type A personality, graduated from med school, USC with a 4.4, and is sitting around and can't really, he's waiting for the residency programs to come in. And so he got hired by a company called Mercor, M-E-R-C-O-R, and where he just evaluates answers to medical questions. And they're paying him $85 an hour for him to sit there and do that. There's also Scale AI and Handshake that you might want to check out. Dataannotation.tech is another place where they're looking for people that have certain skill sets. Not like you, Andrew.
3: No, I know.
0: We're talking about high level people.
3: I'm daydreaming over here. Don't worry.
0: I thought you were writing, going to write something down. I was like, forget about that. But what's interesting about Fareem, he's the guy who I was telling you about is going to medical school, is that he was doing it so much that the AI program came to him and said, you need to go outside.
3: Go touch grass.
0: Yes. And then come back and you can start working some more, because he was doing it literally 18 hours a day sitting. So you do have, so there are opportunities for people who have higher end degrees, like you mentioned, to approach the organizations that may be around them. If you're banking, mergers and acquisitions, VC people, engineers or whatever it may be, is that there are these higher end careers that you can also, that they are looking for expertise, because, AI may have sucked in every bit of knowledge, but that's still lacking what you use, the word critical thinking. And we see that here in the workplace, that somebody will send something that's obviously generated by AI, but it has nothing to do with the program that we're working on. And you're like, try again. not really. If you're still looking for that perfect Father's Day gift, look no further. 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
1: 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Roger in Phoenix, Arizona. Welcome aboard, Roger.
2: Yes, Kim. Thank you very much for taking my call. I just want to indicate a couple of things. First of all, I love your sense of humor. The short jokes, they're great.
3: You're already on the air, Roger. You don't have to suck up.
2: I've heard that it gets me somewhere. But anyway, I love to use your current, and I pass that along also. But my question is, I'm looking for something to do in the future, and I'm just wondering what is available in the AI realm in terms of education on a remote basis and then possibly remote jobs.
4: So many universities, Arizona State University included, has micro certificates trying to help people upskill and learn about artificial intelligence. And then there's a lot of different jobs that are now work from home, remote jobs. And I think actually the data labeling, data training things have been coming up over and over again are pretty low hanging fruit where you wouldn't necessarily need to do the upskilling with the micro certificate, but you may be able to use your knowledge and expertise from your past jobs in some space there.
2: Okay, so the micro certificate would be the first step then, and that's through ASU.
4: Yeah. That could be one option, yeah. It just depends on...
1: How long is it and how much does it cost? Because it's really reasonable.
4: Yes, and I do not remember off the top of my head
1: it's,
4: now.
1: I want to say it's $600 or something like that.
3: Oh, it's nothing.
1: Yeah. No, okay. It's to the point where I was thinking about over dinner, I'm like... to Barry and Ian, I'm like, I'm going to go to ASU and get a certificate in AI. And it's only like 5 or 6 weeks. And both my son and husband looked at me like, and when are you going to do that?
3: Right.
1: But it is a start and it's a good place, especially because, you know, you're right here in Phoenix. But if you're not in Phoenix and ASU is not around, is that I'm sure there's a university near you. So, ASU graduations, you have a lot of, who was the big commencement speaker this year?
4: Of course, Harrison Ford.
3: Oh my gosh, wow. Indiana Jones himself?
4: That's right.
1: And what was his big message?
4: He's big into sustainability. So ASU had the first school of sustainability in the country, and that was his big messaging on environmental issues, sustainability.
1: Wow. Okay.
3: Was he high when he gave the speech? You know what? Don't answer that. Never mind. Don't answer it.
1: Well, the reason why I bring up commencement speakers is that we have Jacob in Nashville, Tennessee, joining us. Hello there, Jacob. And I understand that at your graduation that you booed the commencement speaker.
5: To a point, I wasn't the one walking the line that day, but I was in the crowd. MTSU's, my university, had three different commencement ceremonies. But I was there the day of the booing.
1: And so what was the big message that got everybody so upset?
5: So Scott Perchetta, who is a businessman out of Nashville, he owns the record company that Taylor Swift was a part of for years. He got up on the stage and in front of about 2,000 students said that AI should be just be ready to use AI, which then started the booing. He was in front of music producing students, journalism. Yeah, so the big heavy hitters where artificial intelligence is starting to take hold.
3: The creative people.
1: Yeah.
3: That's the last thing creative people want to hear is artificial intelligence.
1: That's right.
5: Right.
1: I mean, and here you are in Nashville.
3: Right.
1: You know.
3: Everywhere you look, you throw a piece of paper, you're going to hit a country music star.
5: Right.
1: And so how did that make you feel hearing that?
5: It was very disgruntled, honestly. Being told for years when AI first rolled out, I was at a community college. When it started hitting, like everybody started using it, we were told, don't use it. If you use it, we're going to automatically fail you. It doesn't matter if you're using it for me, I use Grammarly. It flagged it and my professor failed me for a paper because I used an offshoot of artificial intelligence. Fast forward 3 years, and we have a top dog in the industry of music production telling, looking at all of us saying, oh, that thing we told you don't ever touch.
1: Now you do. Like,
5: now we want you to use it. Use it for everyday things.
1: So do you have a sense, do you feel like your degree is worthless now and you racked up a whole bunch of debt?
5: Worthless, no. Diluted, yes. It very much feels not as powerful as it once did, as like my mother or father when they went through school, where their degrees were, you have a degree, you're guaranteed a job the second you walk across that stage or before you walk that stage. For now, I have 2 degrees going on for my 3rd degree. And I'm on the struggle bus to find stuff, to find jobs.
1: Find a job. Yeah. And so what do you say to that?
4: I think that's really hard right now. And I think many of these speakers across the country have been a little bit tone deaf in the struggles that people are having. We saw this even at our neighbors at U of A made the news here in Phoenix about people booing at the graduation speaker talking about AI. And the reality is people don't want to hear that, hey, AI is going to take your job. We need to be figuring out how can we help people, support people in having these sorts of things be able to augment their degree and help them. And so having this feedback of, oh, well, you can't use this, to now 3 years later, oh, you can use this. Universities also need to get their messaging in order on technology we can use and how to help students. And it's unfortunately just a really tough time out there right now. So I think we are seeing this little bit of a zeitgeist against this pushback with AI. Not only with data centers and sustainability, but is this going to take my job? You mentioned 30% of the population, you know, is the number of people are throwing out there. That many people lose their job. Think about the sort of social impacts, too.
3: Oh, absolutely. And you know, what's funny is that the writers were on strike a couple of years ago. And when they were negotiating their contract, they were going back and forth on how artificial intelligence could be involved in the industry. But what's wrong with us just saying when it comes to the creative industry? Zero. We don't include it. Is it money? Is it the fact that they don't feel if they'll be left behind with the technology?
1: Okay, hold that, because look at our next caller, Ruth in Los Angeles.
3: Oh, Ruth, you're stealing my thunder. Go ahead, fine.
1: No. So, Ruth, welcome.
6: Thank you.
1: So what is going on in Hollywood with AI jobs?
6: Well, there are a lot of writers out of work right now. I think production is down by 30%, so people are really scared. And a lot of people have been going to the AI big labs to train AI chatbots and LLMs because they're hiring PhDs, they're hiring masters, and they're trying to hire people who are creative because they're basically hiring people who can put AI, like, can train AI to take their own jobs. It's really sad.
1: That is sad.
3: It's really sad. But as a society, we can say, you know what, we can use this when it comes to calculations and programming, but when it comes to creative and what is really important and a part of being human, let's not use it at all. But unfortunately, corporate America is what runs most of our arts, and they're not going to say no to it.
1: So Ruth, what do you do?
6: Well, what I have done is I've worked on probably about 20, 21 different projects, like doing different video annotation, data annotation. One of the projects I recently did was creating like a really, really difficult problem for the AI to solve. So we would ask it to do something like, in my area, it would be screenwriting or journalism or something like that. One of the projects I actually had was to create a kind of fake production and to like give it all the problems of a real production. We throw all of these problems at the machine and we try and get it to solve them like a real life problem. And what we found is like it's obviously getting better really fast, but it's still not as good as a human for doing that kind of thing. It still has loads and loads of issues.
1: Like what kind of problems could it, I mean, with the LA marathon, like what streets would be closed or?
6: Exactly. So I was using that example because I shot a short film, I think it was last year, and we had a location in Beverly Hills, which was free. So obviously we wanted to keep that location because locations are like $5,000-$6,000 a day in LA. But then we found out that it was during, on the weekend of the LA Marathon, so there were all these street closures, so we had to rejig the entire schedule and shoot on a completely different weekend. And these are the kinds of things that real life producers and first ADs are trying to juggle with and deal with. So it's just trying to recreate life.
1: So you said the 30% of the jobs are down in LA. Who's the hardest hit in the film industry?
6: I honestly, we're all so interdependent. Like, the people at the top, the Lena Dunhams, the people who are like the top 1%, they're always going to be fine. But it's the people who are kind of like the middle people who, you know, aren't the megastars. And, you know, I think crews are having a really hard time because, like, production's been down by 30%. That just, like, you go on these message boards and you find all of these people desperately trying to find, like, what career can I get which isn't going to be destroyed by AI? I mean, I have that feeling as well. Like, I'm always going to be a writer. But I actually, after working in the AI industry and seeing how kind of immoral it is and, like, it's basically stealing all of this stuff from other people, I trained to go back into medicine and I'm trying to get into pre-med classes right now.
1: Just to change, have a whole different change of direction.
3: A dramatic shift.
1: I mean, to go from being a screenwriter to go into med school. What about somebody who's in the creative arts like Ruth?
4: I think that's really tricky right now. You know, so AI has ingested all of these books, movie scripts, art, and these things. But if you think about how, if I was a master painter, right, how would I learn? I would copy Da Vinci over and over and over again until I got good and then begin building my art style and doing this. So it's a interesting intersection of how these things are working out. And I've seen creatives make good use of AI too, saying, okay, I've got this idea, help me generate some more ideas and think about this and thrash it and then see if they can lend that human aspect to this as opposed to just sort of this generic sort of template thing that we might be seeing. So I think it's a really, really rough time for creatives in thinking about, well, okay, if my corporate boss just says, you know, this generic thing is good enough, just type in the prompt and give me this AI slop. Okay, great.
1: But she also mentioned something just briefly where what's happening in Hollywood is that they're paying the production assistants to train AI to what they do to replace them.
4: So, but remember, we saw this with Meta too, right?
1: Yes.
4: When Meta announced those layoffs, they said, oh, you know, and we want you to keep working
1: so
4: we can
1: record every single thing that you do.
4: Yep. So it's a quite scary time right now as we're thinking about, well, people are collecting all of this data. And so I'm hoping we'll see maybe this next generation too push back on some of these privacy things that sort of were, you know, just left as, oh, okay, it's just the internet. We don't worry about that. And it's, you know, nascent form to now thinking about how do we protect our data and also use this to protect some of the skills we have.
1: See, nobody can replace me quite yet.
3: Not yet.
1: Not yet. Pretty soon. Pretty soon. All right, let's talk about Natapath. 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
1: 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Hi there, I'm Kim Commando. Tech isn't just a part of our lives anymore. 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
8: 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Applewurst, chicken apple sausages that I'm going to be heating up on my Solaire infrared grill. 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

0: 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So I have a meeting scheduled next week with a company called Beehive. They put out our newsletters. And one of the gals in the meeting, she writes, she goes, I'm off that day, but I'm going to send my agent to the Zoom call instead.
1: And what was your response?
0: I was like, okay.
1: Or you could just read the notes or get an email from a coworker on what happened.
0: But Reid Hoffman from LinkedIn, he's got a full digital twin that does about 40% of his work, up to and including video calls.
1: Wow.
0: And so does Mark Zuckerberg. He's got a digital twin. I was thinking about maybe I should have a digital twin.
1: Cam Commando.
0: That would be it. Let's see, Robert in Sioux Falls, South Dakota. Hi there, Robert.
2: I'm happy to be here. How are you doing?
0: Great. So what kind of question do you have for us?
2: You had in one of your newsletters an article about hiring trainers for AI.
0: Mm-hmm.
2: And I was wondering if there was anything I could do with that.
0: As a truck driver?
2: Yes.
0: Well, you know, we do have the self-driving trucks coming. I mean, they are in Arizona now. Did you know? You know what they're using them for Arizona now?
1: No.
0: Doritos.
1: Sure. I mean, we gotta have Doritos.
0: I thought out of all the things in self-driving trucks is Doritos. So what do you think, Dr. Ross?
3: Oh, absolutely. There are certain cities that have these big test beds where people are driving the cars, giving them training data. We see this all over Phoenix with Waymo. We're seeing some of the Tesla self-driving taxis roll out here too. And I know there are some companies that are really interested in long-haul shipping as well. Now what those are, I don't know off the top of my head, but essentially your job in training the AI agent there is you're driving the self-driving car, and it's learning and trying to correct and learn how to follow the rules of the road. And so eventually then it'll become driverless. But there have been a number of opportunities there with different companies that are training this technology, and we especially see that here in the Phoenix metro area.
0: I think that's probably where you'd probably look at that company, dataannotation.tech, Robert.
2: Yeah.
0: And see what type of opportunities might be around there in Dayton or someplace else. Texas is a big self-driving truck hotbed right now. And so if you might need to actually go there in order to have some of those opportunities. Here in Phoenix, a friend of mine's working at the GM Proving Ground with just AI cars. And so, you know, wherever you're located, if you are in the automotive industry, is that there's probably some type of opportunity for you to, with all your years of experience, to walk in there and to say, you know, what can I do and how can I help train? As a matter of fact, the gentleman who's working at the GM Proving Ground was a program director for radio.
1: Oh, wow.
0: Yeah. So didn't know anything about it, but sold himself like, hey, I can manage people. I can get into this. I've worked in radio,
1: sure.
0: So therefore I'm fully qualified.
1: If you can handle radio people, you can handle any AI agent.
0: That's it. We have more of the show coming right up. 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

0: 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Well, Dr. Ross Majewski, thank you again for being here from ASU. And the certificates are fabulous that you guys are offering. And the advice that you give our people as far as how not to be scared, I think, is the big thing. I just want to ask you one final question. We have a lot of people who have kids and grandkids. If somebody were to enter college at the age of 18, say right now, what degree would you tell them to pursue?
1: Oh, man, this question comes up every day for me. So in engineering right now, we've actually seen a little bit of a shift from people joining computer science, moving towards mechanical engineering, electrical engineering. And I think what I would tell anybody is, what we saw with this big growth in computer science is you had parents say, well, we see computer science is where you're going to make money. And now you're hearing talking heads saying, oh, if you become a plumber, you can make $500,000 a year. My dad's a plumber. I don't think he makes $500,000 a year. You know, so, of course, you can always find that 1% outlier. But I think what I would tell the kids is pick something that you think you're passionate about, but also look into and talk to your advisors and your degree counselors there to see what are the jobs that you can get with that when you're done so that you know, hey, this will be something I'm passionate about. And then work towards doing co-ops and internships can really help you get a foot in the door. But if you're not passionate about it and you're just like, well, I'm doing this because mom and dad said this is going to be a good career, you're probably going to be miserable. And that winds up showing too when you're doing this.
0: It does.
1: But I think engineering and those sorts of skills are always evergreen. It's a tricky time right now, but lots of opportunities in that space.
0: Well, again, thanks for being here. And if you haven't already, you're listening, you're watching, make sure that you sign up for our free.
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Welcome to the Commonwealth Club of California radio show. I'm Gloria Duffy, co-president and co-CEO of the club, a nonprofit, nonpartisan public forum that presents a wide range of thought leaders on important issues of the day. On today's program, we take a look at the rapidly changing world of the news media and how it affects what you see, read, and hear. We'll hear from William Brangham, a correspondent for PBS NewsHour and the host of Horizons from PBS News. He's in conversation with Michael Bolden, the dean of the University of California, Berkeley Journalism School. Here's what they had to say about upheaval in the news media and why it matters to you.

0: Hello and welcome to this afternoon's Commonwealth Club World Affairs program. My name is Michael Bolden and I'm Dean of the UC Berkeley School of Journalism. It is my pleasure to introduce William Brangham. William is an award-winning PBS NewsHour journalist and host of Horizons, the weekly program that dives into science, health, technology, and environmental issues. As a correspondent, he has traveled around the world covering the climate crisis, from Antarctica to the refugee crisis in Syria. His extensive journalism career spans more than 30 years working on documentary films and projects for ABC News, Bill Moyers, National Geographic's Explorer, and the New York Times. William, welcome home.
1: Thank you so much. Thank you. So nice to be here.
0: We're going to dive right in, and what I'd like to do first is sort of examine the state of the field of journalism. You've reported for the New York Times, Frontline, and now the NewsHour. You've seen the industry from the inside of for-profit giants and nonprofit leaders. How would you describe the state of the union for journalism in 2026? Are we in a state of evolution or a state of emergency?
1: Can I choose all of the above?
0: Yes, you can.
1: Okay, I'm choosing all of the above. State of emergency, I would say, in some ways, yes. I mean, we haven't seen as sort of sustained attack on the media industry more broadly, individual journalists, as we are seeing right now. And that comes everything from lawsuits to direct attacks from the most powerful office in the country. But also we are seeing newspapers and small media outlets blink out on a constant basis. And that is an emergency for this country, for people's ability to understand what is going on in their communities. If you don't have people like you used to be a long time ago, I was peppering Michael backstage, and he was an education reporter at the Times-Picayune many, many years ago. Those jobs are critical. It's critical to know what is going on in your community. And those places, with the exception of the Pittsburgh Post-Gazette, which we just reported on the NewsHour, was saved by a local nonprofit news organization. That's the rarity. Small organizations are disappearing all over this country. That is an emergency. So attacks to financial crippling of the media industry is going on, and that is a problem. Your second state of transformation, obviously we are going through that as well. I mean, we are all carrying in our pockets right now the ability to broadcast to, depending on your audience, millions of people. I mean, when I first started doing this in television, you had to have tens of thousands of dollars worth of equipment, get on airplanes, travel to places, expensive editing equipment, have a network, have a cable outlet. Nowadays, everyone can broadcast from their pockets, and a lot of people are doing it. And that is both democratizing for our industry, but it's also making it incredibly difficult to know for the average consumer where to turn. On my phone, I might look just the same as a TikToker who's telling you what they read about happening in Ukraine. How do we assess as individuals, as news consumers, when it all starts to come through and be able to be broadcast that way? So incredible transformation and a state of emergency.
0: So that's a fascinating insight that you have there. And I wonder how at PBS are you all beginning to help with that shift? Are there things that you're taking in terms of helping audiences distinguish? Are you adapting at all to trying to reach audiences in new ways? Is that something that you're doing?
1: We are. We try this all the time and we struggle with this all the time. Sarah Just, our executive producer, a wonderful newsroom leader, is here with us today. She is the person that first hired me to come work at the NewsHour and has been spearheading a lot of our efforts in this regard. And yes, we're trying everything we can under the sun to try to reach new audiences. Because, I mean, let's be honest, not everyone has the opportunity to go home at 6 o'clock at night and turn on that square thing in their living room and watch an hour of news. And so a lot of people do, and that is still the bulk of our audience, but we are trying all sorts of ways to reach other audiences, to carve up our broadcast and put it on all sorts of different channels. I mean, TikTok, X, Instagram, YouTube. We are pushing it out in every way we possibly can because there are millions of audiences out there who are looking for different ways of absorbing this. And we also, as you were asking, try to help our audience understand how this ecosystem is evolving as well. So we do a lot of reporting on the NewsHour about what it, like, for instance, I recently did a story about what's called AI slop, which is just this ocean. You've all seen, I guarantee you, many of you have seen some of it today, coursing through our phones and social media, completely fake generated imagery that purports to be things that it is not. Sometimes it's just kittens dancing on the head of a Frisbee. That's great. A lot of times it is not. And sometimes it can be used to deceive, oftentimes. And, you know, trying to help our audiences, as we are doing ourselves, to recognize this evolving world. And here's what's coming at you. Here's how to try to be a little bit more literate. I'm sure this is the same thing you guys do at Berkeley all the time, is how to not just train journalists, but how to teach people to understand this torrent coming through and to discern fact from fiction.
0: Well, it's a very interesting time because we've had information be democratized.
1: Which is a wonderful thing.
0: Right, exactly, because we have voices that are being heard that weren't heard before. We can reach more people. But at the same time, we have all of this tension and all this competition, this cacophony of noise that we didn't have before.
1: Right.
0: And it makes your job harder and my job harder.
1: Right. So, speaking of the democratization, in a very, very basic way, the pandemic, when we all became comfortable talking into our computers and having people beaming out from their living rooms, that in a small way democratized the numbers of people who appear on the NewsHour. Because before, a lot of news organizations had a bias to having someone who could appear in person in a studio or go to a studio in San Francisco or in Seattle or in Oklahoma City or wherever. But now that we are much more comfortable with people talking from their homes, the breadth and depth across the economic spectrum, the racial spectrum, the geographic spectrum, that is also democratized. The numbers of voices and the different kinds of people we hear from on our broadcast, and I know this is true elsewhere, has really gone up. And that's another one of these little things that is a net positive.
0: Oh, that's great. So the other shift that we've seen is in how news is funded, right? As a dean, I see students, they're entering a market where traditional papers of record are shrinking. I worked at the Washington Post for 14 years, and I'm sure everyone in our audience has heard about what happened there recently. So is the nonprofit member-supported model we see at PBS, and that you mentioned what's happening in Pittsburgh, is that the sustainable future for hard news?
1: I'm not sure. I think public media should and ought to be funded. I think that there is absolutely a place in our society where the government could carve out a small amount of money to insulate an organization from commercial pressures. But newspapers, other television broadcasters, and other journalistic institutions do have to reach out and find new ways. The nonprofit model sometimes works. It is a real challenge going forward because we as a society benefit enormously from smart, thoughtful journalism. And if AI is simply cannibalizing all of the research and reporting and writing and news gathering that we all do, they're going to put us out of business and there will be nothing in that industry going forward to be reporting on. I mean, I guarantee if you go to Google right now and you type in, you know, what happened in Ukraine recently or what happened in the peace talks with Lebanon and Israel, that very likely the Google's Gemini, the AI synopsis, is going to show you likely something that the NewsHour reported on. That is something that we paid for. That is something that our colleagues put themselves in harm's way to gather, to bring to us. If you can simply get that synopsized for you in a two-sentence little bit of business, that in the end works for you today, does not work 6 months from now or 6 years because we can't sustain ourselves.
0: It used to be that when you Googled something, you would actually get links. So you
1: right.
0: might get links to a NewsHour report
1: right.
0: or to the Washington Post, and now you just get that summary,
1: right.
0: which may or may not be accurate.
1: Right. The link tells you, it's saying, oh, here's how to fix something on your pickup truck, and you follow the link to it, and it's not accurate. The link is not demonstrating what it says it's demonstrating. I mean, that's just brave new world we live in.
0: Yeah. Well, and one of the problems, I think, that results from that, right, is this gap that we have in trust. We have a problem where people don't trust media like they used to. They don't trust institutions like they used to. With the political polarization, truth itself feels like contested territory. At the NewsHour, how do you keep your impartial North Star when even reporting the facts is often labeled as a partisan act?
1: You just have to take those arrows as they come in and do your job and do the reporting and call it as you see it. We have a new White House correspondent, Liz Landers, who has come onto the NewsHour and done an incredible job. And she has been one of those reporters who has been the subject of the president overtly pointing at her and saying, you're a rotten reporter.
0: Ooh.
1: And you just have to do it. She was actually fact-checking him about some of his election denial claims about the 2020 election. She said, but your own attorney general said that there was no fraud that had any bearing on this election whatsoever. You're a rotten reporter. That's just what you have to do if you are in this business. And we collectively, she individually, and all of us think that our job is simply to do our jobs. And if we get something wrong, we will correct the record. But we are not setting out with an agenda here. We are setting out to try to understand the world around us and help our audience understand as best we can discern what on earth is going on and tell it accurately. And okay, we're going to get attacked for that. That just comes with the territory, more so now than.
0: Yeah. I'm going to ask you a question that I will admit is unfair. But so in this situation,
1: you're a rotten reporter.
0: Well, and that's not the first time I've been told that either. In those situations, right, when someone gets attacked, let's say in the White House press room or in the Pentagon press room, and they get called out or they get called a name, what do you think the rest of the press corps should do in that moment?
1: It's very easy for me. I've never covered the White House. I've never been in that big scrum where the most powerful man on earth is there barking at one of your colleagues. I think, and again, this is my personal opinion on this, I do believe that if the president were to call you out and to say you're a rotten reporter, I would want the next person who asked the question to say, Michael is not a rotten reporter. He was simply following up with a fact. Could you please answer that, sir? And I would like that to go around the room continuously. These are competing news organizations from sometimes very ideologically different organizations.
0: Yes.
1: Everyone has their own question that they want to ask about sometimes a very different topic. I would personally love to see a little more solidarity.
0: I would too, actually, and I think that that's a challenge. You know, one of the cornerstones of your career really has been handling complex, even existential topics. And you host Horizons, where you cover the cutting edge of science. Science is often nonlinear and messy. It's one of those areas, too, where there's polarization and trust issues. How do you report on evolving science, like a new pandemic or a climate breakthrough, to a public that is hungry for definitive black and white answers? And when it's contested, they've been taught not to trust it.
1: That's an enormous challenge, and it's been one of the most thrilling parts about embarking on this new show. This is one of the programs that came out of some of the more severe budget cuts that we suffered through, where we had to lose our weekend news program, which has been incredibly painful, especially now as news has been seemingly coming fast and furious on the weekends. I love covering these topics, science in particular, and one, simply taking complicated ideas and trying to both distill them down in the way that I talk about them, but also then finding the people who are most able to communicate those things. There's nothing that makes me happier and more excited about this type of work. It's teaching in some way, trying to explain very arcane things. And I've been covering a lot of these, especially the climate crisis, for decades. And it's very hard to find scientists oftentimes who will talk about some of these things in a way that a lay audience can understand. And that's always the challenge, is to find people who can communicate in a way that they're not dumbing it down, but in a way that is still understandable. But to address this issue of how you deal with people who say, that guy's talking about the efficacy of vaccines, that's not real. We bat down myths when they become a big enough story that we want to take on the myths. During the COVID pandemic, we talked about how Bill Gates was not, in fact, microchipping people through a vaccine. when those things rise up enough, I mean, it sounds insane, but there is a level of excitable paranoia in this country, and those things have to be addressed sometimes, just so people have another way of saying, okay, the NewsHour covered this. If I hear this question, I know where to go, and I can find a nice précis about why that's not real.
0: And you've become yourself quite an authority on any number of topics.
1: I wouldn't go that far.
0: Well, but I think that's accurate. I think a lot of people in the audience would think that's accurate as well. How do you avoid falling into what could be a trap where your understanding of things is beyond what your audience understands, right? And you might fall into the trap of
1: sounding like one of those stuffy experts.
0: Exactly, right?
1: We talk about this all the time in our editorial gatherings. For many years, when we were covering climate change in particular, I would always say, do I need to explain the greenhouse effect? Like, we talk about greenhouse gases. Everybody knows what those are now. For a long time, we kept asking ourselves, do we need to say that? Do we know what our audience understands? And it's a constant evolving. On some level, we know that our audience is a smart, yes, educated audience. So on some level, you can start to understand that they are going to get this. You don't have to go back to, you know, basics every single time. But it's a constant check that we do on ourselves to say, do people know what that term means? Do I need to parenthetically interrupt this person to say, oh, that's what that actually means, what mRNA means when you're talking about vaccines. And we're juggling that constantly.
0: So climate was one of the issues that we've talked about. You've clearly helped make the NewsHour a leader in climate coverage. How do you structure those stories so that the audience stays engaged rather than falling into climate doom or apathy? Because these problems are so gargantuan.
1: They are, and that is a constant challenge, how to find a way to not make people turn the channel. Oh my God, they're going to talk about the glaciers melting again. A lot of times the reporting you have to do to explain sometimes the very brass tack consequences to individuals of what it would mean. Okay, if a glacier melts in Antarctica, that's one thing. Very, very few people as a percentage of our population have ever been to Antarctica. How do you convey to them what it actually means if the Thwaites Glacier were to slip into the ocean? And that means things for people who live in the Bay Area and in Miami and in Bangladesh and in communities all over the world. So it's constant trying to help people understand the real world implications of this. I mean, simply the impacts of air pollution, burning coal and oil and gas, and the numbers of people who die prematurely because they're breathing in polluted air all over the world. Even if you cared nothing about sea level rise or climate change or anything like that, simply knowing that that pollution shortens hundreds of thousands of people's lives every single year is the kind of thing you try to help people understand. Like, what is the connection between the cars we drive, the life that we live, and the downstream consequences for others and ourselves.
0: And to that point, so how do you avoid falling into the same trap? Because you report these things and you understand them more deeply than the audience probably will. And that can be a very intimidating and discouraging thing on some level.
1: Yeah, it's hard. If you understand the consequences of some of these things, the projections are not great. But for instance, this last week's episode of Horizons, we reported what I think is one of the most hopeful aspects, which is the renewable energy revolution that we are going through right now. And so we had two people on who have been longtime evangelists for wind and solar. And rather than being seen as sort of this alternative niche, as one of our guests, Bill McKibben, the wonderful environmental writer and activist, said, it used to be considered sort of the whole foods of energy that was nice, expensive, but nice for some people. It is now the Costco of energy. It is the cheapest, in bulk, on the shelf, ready to go. And that is the truth that is happening in this country. I mean, the state of California right now, these lights and all of the equipment that is broadcasting us out, the majority of the energy is coming from renewable sources. And when the sun goes down at night, the majority of your energy is also coming from batteries that store away all that energy for when it's dark. A lot of people don't know that. So again, this is an example of trying to find a way to help convey that there is hope in all of this, that it's not all doom. I'll give you a good dose of doom, but I'll also try to remind you that it's not.
0: We appreciate that. So let's shift a little bit and talk about some of your award-winning reporting on health and the opioid crisis. When you're telling those stories, you have to gain the trust of people at their most vulnerable. What is the journalist's responsibility to the subject once the camera turns off?
1: It's a very difficult thing because oftentimes what we do as journalists is you get on a plane and you fly somewhere. Usually your producers or colleagues have isolated a community or a treatment center or a family that has suffered some tragedy. And then you're kind of parachuting in and suddenly sitting in the living room with someone who might have lost a child or might be struggling with an addiction themselves, or you can just imagine the tragedies, the kinds of things that we cover. And you are suddenly in this position of having an incredibly intimate conversation with someone that you just met maybe an hour ago, if you're lucky to have time to sit and try to get to know them and to talk with them. And it is one of the most, it's a beautiful thing, that level of intimacy. It is also, I feel, an incredible honor to be allowed and welcomed into a person's home and that they will answer questions from me about these things when you are literally just showed up at their door and now you are talking about the loss of a child or something like that. And it takes a lot to do it, and I think to do it well, and those of us that have the privilege of doing this hold that preciously, and we know that to not be parasitic about it, to not be exploitative about that if someone says to you, I have to stop, or I know you came all this way, but I don't think I can actually do this today. Those things have all happened to me. You say yes, and you say, of course, and you quietly get up and go. The people who do engage in those conversations, what we owe them after the fact is for them to see the end result of what you did with them, how you gathered that material, how you edited it, how you spoke about them, how you showed them to the world in oftentimes what is the worst moments, recounting some of the worst parts of their life. If they feel that you respected them and treated them fairly, that's success as far as I'm concerned.
0: And there's a larger success too, right? Because when we look at a lot of your work, where you've taken people on a journey through things like the pandemic, through the opioid crisis, through climate change, and all of it is building toward something, maybe a resolution, maybe answers, something. That has to be something that I think would sustain people you interview and also sustain you.
1: It does. As I was saying, it is an incredible privilege to do this job because I do get license to go to places and to talk with people who I would normally never get to do. It's the best part of being a journalist, that people open their doors to you. It helps when you're calling from the PBS NewsHour, of course. I worked also on National Geographic projects years ago. That was the only other organization that similarly opened. Like, you're at Nat Geo? Great, come on over. Like, anything. It is an organization that opens doors, so come with a level of trust. And if they know of you, they expect and know that you will treat them fairly. But it is a beautiful gift to be welcomed in and to have people share their lives in whatever realm that is.
0: Yeah. So is there a story, situation, a person, when you think about the stories that you've done, that really stays with you and you think, this is why I'm in this business?
1: There are so many. Just one of the most recent ones. The family, originally from Texas, they have a trans daughter. And my colleagues had filmed with this family. I hadn't worked on that story, but filmed with them twice before when they were wrestling with both how they were going to deal with their child transitioning. And then also the overlay of that is that Texas became increasingly hostile towards the passing laws. The school environment changed quite a bit. And so they moved to Colorado. They said, we can't do this anymore to protect our daughter. We're going to move to another state. And again, this is one of those things where I fly from New York to Colorado. Lovely to meet you. I'd seen these two stories about them and I had heard and talked with them on the phone before I got there. But still, I am now sitting in the living room with this family and they were anonymous trying to protect their child. And as we're talking, their daughter describes being in her new school and how for the first time she felt like, I'm just here and people accept me for who I am. And there'll be an essay in class and there'll be a gay kid in the class and no one titters. no one looks at me and points funnily at me. And she said, I finally feel like I'm in a place where I belong. And her mom starts sobbing and grabs her hand and says, honey, I didn't know that was how you were feeling. And again, it was just one of these things where, because they are open to talking about these very intimate things with a stranger, you get to be part of an incredibly precious and beautiful moment. And that kind of thing happens all the time. That's a particularly emotional one, but you get licensed to ask questions and people oftentimes will answer them.
0: Right. It's a true honor when that happens.
1: It's amazing.
0: So most of us in the room, we have young people in our lives. Maybe they're our kids. Maybe they're our grandkids. Some of you may be educators. You yourself were an adjunct at Columbia for a short while. And I'm a dean. So I think about what we're telling students and young people all the time. If you were sitting in one of my seminars for freshmen and you were talking to my students, what would you tell them is the most vital skill to learn? Is it the old school shoe leather reporting, or has data literacy and AI fluency become the new baseline?
1: I still think that the most important skill is to be a good writer.
0: Yeah.
1: Writing well helps you think. You can't write well if you're not being truly thoughtful about what you're trying to convey. That means you're also a good listener.
0: Yeah.
1: Speaking and communicating is incredibly important as well. But if I had to distill it down to one thing, I would say that being a good writer, crisp and clear, and communicating what you're trying to communicate as simply and straightforwardly as possible, that's what I tell them.
0: Well, that answer may surprise some people because they're like, but wait, you're on the camera. You don't have to worry about the writing. But of course, that's very much a part of your job. How do we teach students to maintain their ethical integrity when the pressure to be first is so immense, whether we're talking about being first on social, being the first on broadcast, being the first on a website?
1: We have the luxury at the NewsHour that we only have 1 hour a night. I mean, if something breaks, one of us will often do things for our digital outlets. We'll do a quick explainer about what does it mean that Trump just said he's going to close this environmental center in Colorado? What does that mean? Like, I'll talk to the camera for 2 minutes and we'll put that out. We won't wait till the 6 p.m. NewsHour airs. But we do have the luxury of not having to do this. I mean, some of my colleagues, Lisa Desjardins in particular, is often breaking news because she's on Capitol Hill and knows everyone and is adored by everyone. And so she's often getting scoops quickly and she bangs them out on Twitter, on X. And so there is that. But there is a you know, if one of us has a source, we'll go to the boss and say, hey, this is a source. Do you think this is a legitimate person? Can I actually cite this person as an unnamed source for this story? So there's a check on that. But again, we're not 24-hour news, thankfully. I mean, that's a different metabolism. That's a different skill set. Even in the middle of our broadcast, news breaks all the time, and we have to be making a judgment call. Do we put this at the back of the show? Do we push something else out? Do we lift this whole segment out and then now we have to fill 7 minutes? Is this worthy of that for the broadcast? Like, when news is breaking, we are constantly making that judgment call. But thankfully, for the most part, we only have to do that in a somewhat constrained window.
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6: On time, we will do him. If he doesn't, then maybe we will do that healthcare conversation. But remember, 3 weeks ago, we also commissioned that story out of Lebanon, and that's ready to go, and that can't sit on the shelf. That's the term of, you can't put it on the shelf. You need to have it because it's going to get old. So it's a constant and ever-evolving process. So after that 9 o'clock meeting, we think we have the rough contours of a show, but it often changes during the course of the day. Because news breaks, the world seems like it is accelerating. It's not just me, I hope, that feels that way. So things will happen during the course of the day, and then we have to decide, okay, which of those component chunks gets pulled out, what replaces it, and it's a constant evolving process, and it sometimes goes right until we start air, 6 o'clock.
7: Which part do you enjoy the most?
6: I mean, I love the part I was describing before, which is traveling, telling stories out in the field. I also do, I mean, this new program I've been doing, I adore that as well, simply because it's a 30-minute broadcast and we talk about one topic for the entire show. The news hour is a rarity in television. We do 6, 7, 8 minute long conversations. We do tape pieces that are sometimes 10, 12 minutes long. Judy Woodruff's recent series are these wonderful long pieces looking at where we are in American society right now. That is very, very rare in television news. And yet, I sometimes think like, oh, 7 minutes wasn't enough to have that conversation. We barely scratched the surface. And so then to get 30 minutes to talk about something is an incredible treat as well.
7: There's a question from the audience that I think fits in here. All of these different skills that you're bringing to bear and that you're putting to use, is there a skill set that you wish you had when you started your journalism career?
6: You have to be good at talking to strangers, and I've gotten better as I've gone along. Going up to someone, I mean, I'll be in Florida, and you have to stand outside an election booth and talk to every single person that comes out. Hey, did you vote today? That makes me incredibly uncomfortable, still to this day. And it is a really valuable skill to be able to go up to complete strangers and have the majority of them say, I'm not going to talk to you, I'm not gonna, and move along. So I wish I had been better at that. I still do often have a hard time approaching people cold. Calling people cold and approaching them in person cold is a critical part of reporting. And it's still, there's a little bit of me that's like,
7: So how do you psych yourself up for it? Is there a little talk that you give yourself, or what do? You just dive in?
6: Yeah, you just start to do it. I wish there was a secret I could share with you and your students, but some people have it.
7: So for the people who are in the room, you know, we've talked about misinformation, we've talked about AI slop. If they're wondering, what does a healthy news diet look like in 2026? What advice can you give them?
6: I mean, a healthy news diet is, I mean, my mother-in-law, adore her to death, but she is a manic news consumer, and it's not healthy. She's incredibly educated and knows everything about everything, but I think it's going to put her in an early grave because it can be too much. So I think it is important, obviously, for people to watch the PBS NewsHour every single night from 6 to 7. That's a healthy news diet. No, we do think about, okay, if you only are going to have an hour, we do think about our broadcast. We know that our audience is not doing that, that they are absorbing lots of different sources, and that's part of the healthy diet. But it is to be done in balance, I would argue, because an informed citizenry is critical, but there can be overload. A constant cable news on the wall is not healthy, I would argue.

0: What does your news diet look like?
1: Yeah, it's not a healthy diet, I would argue. Simply because you do want to know what all sorts of different organizations are reporting on, writing on, different ideological streams. Like I'll jump through the cable news channels. My Twitter feed is a very different, I try to get a lot of different voices in there. So it's part of what we do professionally, that we have to be cognizant of what other people are reporting on and how people are framing things. And
0: well, but one of the things that I'm seeing, and you probably have seen this some too, is that we know that the burnout rate for young journalists is high because they are taking in all of this stuff, right? Especially when we're talking about the heavy beats like, you know, climate change and some of the others. How do we build professional resilience, which you obviously have acquired over your decades of experience? But how do we build that in our young journalists who are coming behind you and me to sort of take the mantle?
1: I think we have to be honest with them to say that there will be times in both the pace of what we have to do and sometimes the demands that we put on journalists to produce quickly and at all hours can be exhausting. You have to recognize that that can be too much. It's fine in spurts and it's fine for certain sustained periods, but there have to be respites. But there also have to be emotional respites that you have to recognize and talk openly with young reporters. Everyone thinks, everyone's a swashbuckling war correspondent. You can go do all this stuff and you're fine and none of it bothers you or gets under your skin. It's not true at all. And pretending that that is a real archetype. There's a few individuals out there and they make movies about them. It's not a great way to live your life. And you will end up with emotional wreckage if you are that way. So talking with reporters about, you just came out of covering this mass shooting and you've just been with people who have all experienced this collective trauma. It's not to make this about us, to say that anything what we went through is like what they have gone through, but it is still something that takes something out of you. And if you don't talk to reporters about that and to say, especially to younger journalists, it's okay to be mortified about what you just experienced. It's okay to be depressed about this. You might not feel this for a couple of days, but when you come back, when you are back home, be aware that this is what it might look like. You might suddenly be flying off the handle 3 days from now and not make the connection that, oh, you just came from this event and now it is manifesting itself this way. So having newsroom leaders that talk about this and that recognize that this is a real thing, I think is the way you keep people alive and sustained and thriving in this business.
0: So how do you find your respite?
1: I find it with my family. I find it at home. I find it taking long walks, reading things that are not news related, which is very hard to do. I read a ton for work because it's oftentimes you're going to interview this author and I just do not want to be the person who did not read the book.
0: We've covered a lot of territory. What's the best part of your job and what's the most challenging part of your job?
1: I mean, the best part of my job we've talked about, which is that the breadth and depth and the expanse of what we get to do and that we get paid to do. I mean, I got paid to go to Iran years ago. I got paid to go to Antarctica. I get paid to go all over this country and abroad to report on things that really matter to me and I think to our society. And that is incredible privilege that I will never, ever forget about. The second part of your question was what? Most challenging. I found, frankly, knowing what to focus on and what to push aside has been a huge challenge. I also personally, and this is a little idiosyncratic, I found being on camera to be very uncomfortable. Like I didn't intend to be a person that did this. I came up as a producer and a shooter and an editor. And so I never wanted to be a guy who's on camera. And I was, I think, awful at it for a very long time. And Sarah Just was very gracious to like let me learn on the job in this regard. But that was very uncomfortable. I really did not like that part.
0: Well, so share a little bit more about your journey. How did you, first of all, become interested in journalism and media, and then the transition that you made from being a person who's behind the camera to being the person who's in front of the camera?
1: I was sure that I was going to go to film school and be a cinematographer or a director. That's what my plan was. And then I got a job writing press releases for Bill Moyers, In 1991, I was living in Los Angeles. I was going to go to the American Film Institute. I had my career all mapped out. And then I got this job, and I had read some of his work and seen some of his work on television and loved it. And I thought, oh, they're going to hire me to move to New York. I'll go do that and give that a shot. And that's where I completely gave up on the idea of going to film school. He was working on a documentary at the time. And I remember seeing one of these documentaries being put together, and I just thought, this is an incredible way of telling stories. It's different from fiction and filmmaking, but it's filmmaking and storytelling of a different kind. And so that's when I changed over to doing that kind of work. And then it was over many years working for Moyers and different projects. When you go out and film a piece, oftentimes you would edit it together and the producer would record what's called scratch narration. And the editor then cuts in the producer's voice until the correspondent can come and give you the final narration. And I had done this story with Moyers and I had recorded my voice. And he said, you have a great voice. You should just narrate this piece. You did all the reporting. I didn't even go on this trip. You should just do it yourself. And I was like mortified, like, oh my God, okay. I'm very serious. And so I did that. And it turned out fine. And then a couple stories later, he was like, now you're going to do it for real. And we're going to put a camera on you as well. And you're going to have to become the guy to talk on camera. And then I stayed being a producer for years and would sort of do that occasionally. But it wasn't until I came to the NewsHour that I started doing this full time and kind of gave up a large amount of producing fully.
0: Did Bill Moyers give you any advice that still sticks with you today?
1: Yeah. I mean,
0: I bet there's a lot.
1: A lot. One of them was a few times early on, I would substitute anchor at the NewsHour. And after one of these, Moyers called me up and he said, looks like you're trying to be a news anchor as opposed to letting yourself come through a little bit more. And it doesn't look right. It feels stiff. It feels awkward. And you have to find a way to let some of yourself come through. Otherwise, you're never going to be good at this job because it is an artificial experience. You know, you're standing in front of a camera pretending that that glass and plastic box at the other end of the room is a million something people or whatever. And nobody wants to hear stories about my dog on the NewsHour, but finding a way to let your own humanity come through, I took that to heart and tried to do that. Again, I'm not sure I still get there, but.
0: Oh, I think that your audience would say you absolutely do that every single day.
1: Thank you. So, yeah. Thank you.
0: So, you know, you've witnessed so many tough challenges that society is facing, and you continue to do it, and you will continue to do it. What is the one thing about the future of the American press that still makes you optimistic?
1: The fact that you're telling me that young people are knocking down your doors trying to be journalists.
0: Yeah.
1: I love, we were just talking about this before we came out, I love that. I mean, I love that there is still a hunger for this, that there is still an interest in this. We all, I mean, this is probably a self-selecting group of individuals, but we are all interested and care about the health of our democracy. And a lot of that, I think, comes from a free and spirited and feisty press. And so knowing that there is a new generation that is coming up, when all signs should be telling them,
0: yeah,
1: try something else, young man, young woman. It heartens me greatly.
0: Yeah, well, what I told him was that we actually are probably going to have a record incoming class at the Graduate School of Journalism
1: right?
0: this coming fall.
1: So. That's, yeah. That gives me hope. I love that.
0: It's one of the things that keeps me going in my job, right, is that these people are running toward the profession
1: right.
0: at a time when you'd think they'd be running away.
1: Right, so. Exactly.
0: That's great. So one of our questions from the audience, this is interesting. Do you have a dream interviewee? Who would that be and what would you ask them?
1: I know I should have an answer for this.
0: Uh-oh.
1: Boy, I don't know. I could come up with a million different names. I want to interview the president. I would love to talk to Volodymyr Zelensky or Jose Andres or all of the, you know, the people that we can think of that are titanic figures in one way or another in our society. But the people, the everyday people who you get to spend time with, who are doing remarkable things with their lives, those are the interviews that I love the most. But that's what I would say is it's not an individual person. It is the quieter people who are not looking for the limelight, who don't live in the limelight, that I find the most gratifying and moving experiences as a reporter.
0: Okay, so now I'm curious though. So if you looked backward, is there a historical figure that you might like to interview if you had the chance?
1: Well, yeah, I mean, Jesus Christ would be great.
0: 1600 Pennsylvania Avenue. Yes. Well.
1: I I love those glowing hands.
0: Yeah, I know, right? So, yeah.
1: You're right. He's right there. I mean, everyone that tries to talk to the president, it's a very complicated conversation because it's very hard to pin the man down. And he is masterful at taking whatever you've asked him and simply moving it to whatever island he would like to talk about. And it's often circular and circuitous, the weave, as he refers to it as. So I don't think it's actually that productive. I think there are a lot of reporters that have done good jobs in conversation with him. I mean, there are times that I would like to really know if he really does think that, say, the 2020 election was stolen from him, or is he just saying that? There are, you know, all sorts of, did he really think that the Iran war would not turn out the way that it has turned out and potentially, you know, threatening to crater our economy? You know, there are certain things where I just would love to know, but it's just hard to know you're going to get a true answer out of him.
0: Yeah. So how have you seen in the time that, well, let's say the last decade, has journalism changed in trying to cover this administration and the issues that arise, or has journalism stayed constant?
1: I mean, I think it has been evolving. Yeah. I think the from the first Trump administration to the second Trump administration is just a different animal altogether. I mean, I think there were, as we have all read and we've reported extensively, he came in maybe not even thinking he was going to win that race, and had to sort of take on an institution of the Republican Party and the Republican Party apparatus to fill his White House. And a lot of those people, we have subsequently learned, provided guardrails and checks and deterred him from certain things and steered him in other ways. This time is a very different thing. And I'm not sure we've fully gotten our arms around the number of ways in which this administration is just acting very, very differently than that. This is a very different administration, and its understanding of the levers of power and the way money works and the way a Republican Congress will or will not stand up to the president. It's an incredible thing to witness, the way in which this president has exerted power. It's an extraordinary thing, and history will be talking about this for decades and decades. I know this because I read about it in the press, and my colleagues and I all cover this in different ways. So I do think that we are covering it in a slightly different way. I don't know if that is changing necessarily the outcomes. I think our collective audience for the media understands what is going on, and maybe they act in a certain way. Maybe his supporters love it. Maybe his detractors see this as evidence why they want to vote him out. So on some level, yes, we are covering it and we are aware of it, but it is still just it's like watching a comet go by. It's an incredible force of nature that we are living through right now.
0: Yeah. Do you feel constrained at all, or is there a way that you might cover something differently if you weren't at PBS?
1: I don't know. I mean, we care deeply about not wearing our opinions on our sleeve. It is a core principle that we care about and uphold every single day. It doesn't mean that you don't have judgment and that your judgment is not brought to bear on your reporting, but you're trying not to show your opinions. The way in which you know what I care about is the things that I repeatedly keep coming back to as a reporter. And I think every reporter, you can look at their career and say, they keep coming back to these issues. Those things matter to them. That's different than having an opinion on how one thing ought to go versus another. But I think if I was not at the NewsHour, I mean, I might scream aloud on Twitter a little bit more than I do because I'd get sacked for it. But no, I think journalistically, I mean, I worked for Bill Moyers for many years, and Moyers was criticized heavily for speaking his mind very overtly. That was what he did. He treated himself as a commentator. He also called himself a journalist, and it got him into trouble because he didn't always adhere to journalistic standards. He was always speaking the facts and the truth as he saw them, but he was also doing it from a very pointed point of view. We really try not to do that. And I think it makes us better for it. You make better arguments when you hear what both sides have to say. And you might come to a middle ground conclusion on that. But I think it's, in the end, you don't want to hear my opinions.
0: Yeah. How do you deal with the criticism that will inevitably come your way, right? It's just part of the territory. How do you deal with those?
1: You just deal with it. I mean, it is a fact of life that we live through. And you can't really let it guide how you cover things. You can't be constantly expecting that, oh, we're going to get hammered if we do this or if we have that guest on. And we do struggle because of the partisanship of the media and the partisanship of our society right now. It is often very difficult to get people from, particularly the Republican Party. We have a difficult time getting people who will often come on because they've been told that the media is biased. And so we strain constantly to try to hear from all sides. And sometimes when they don't agree to come on, we will say, just for the record, we put out requests to 5 senators on this committee to speak with us, and they chose not to respond. But that is part of what makes it difficult to present both sides if both sides don't want to come and talk about it.
0: Well, this is an interesting question from someone in our audience, which sort of goes to this point. So this questioner asks, why has Tucker Carlson conducted more hard-hitting interviews of some of our elected officials than anything I've seen on PBS or other mainstream media?
1: Well, I would take issue with that. I would put up some of our harder-hitting interviews with anybody out there. I think we have some world-class interviewers on the NewsHour, and I think what they do is thoughtful and smart and informed by facts, and I would put them up against anyone in our business, bar none. Tucker Carlson is a strange figure. It may be waning now that the president seems to be trying to sink his ship, but he is an incredibly popular figure in the conservative media ecosystem. And so people will go on to his program. And again, he talks to people for an hour. His podcast, his YouTube, since he has been booted off Fox News. I watched recently the interview he did with Mike Huckabee in Israel. And it was, I would argue, not journalistically interesting. It was simply him trying to demonstrate that he could catch Mike Huckabee in circular logic and asking him about the Epstein files, which Mike Huckabee, the ambassador to Israel, has nothing to do with. So I would argue that I wouldn't put what he does and what we do in the same basket necessarily. I understand the idea that he is a pugnacious and smart, articulate, and thoughtful guy. I also think he's too detached from reality. We just ran a small clip of him echoing the idea that he believes that the moon landing had been faked all along. He dabbles in conspiracy theories, and I think it's different than what we do.
0: Absolutely agree with that. So, you know, one of the things that we're faced with, we know that there are news deserts in many of our communities, and there are different types of news organizations running in to fill the void, sometimes based at universities. Do you see a future where the news landscape evolves into something that's totally different, where universities and some of these other organizations are filling the gaps?
1: I could. I mean, journalism is a full-time job. It takes people who can dedicate themselves to learn enough about, you know, you can have someone go and cover what's happening at your state house, but if they don't know what the history of a piece of legislation is, a lot of what they might do is basic stenography of, there was a hearing today and people argued about this and that. So it is a profession. It is a full-time job that requires training. And if universities are training people to do that in their communities, great. I'm all for that. More power to it. We need more reporters in all ways. But it is not a dilettante. You can't just do it on every other Tuesday afternoon. No, that's not enough.
0: Absolutely. Would you ever go back to the classroom to teach
1: next
0: generation?
1: Yeah.
0: Okay. And is there anything in particular you'd want to teach them, media ethics or anything else? What would be?
1: Is this a job interview now?
0: It could be. It could be. So.
1: Watch, my boss is right there.
0: Well, She and I, we've actually done some work together. I don't know if she remembers it, but we actually have.
1: She just said, I have no interest in academia whatsoever.
0: Yeah, no, that's great. So we've reached the point where we really have time for just one last thought from you. As you have a captive audience both here and online, and you think about your job and the responsibility of the media, what is the one thought that you would like to leave them with on your work and what the Free Press is doing in this country?
1: I think, and hopefully everyone that is here to listen to us would concur, that the Free Press is a critical part of our society, and it is deserving of support. And that support can be a subscription to your local newspaper. It can be putting up a journalist when they come to your town because a tragedy occurred and the hotels are all booked. There's lots of ways that you can support media. 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Become a friend of the NewsHour. Buy your local newspaper. Subscribe to magazines. The idea that we are okay with the slow diminishment of this industry and we think that we'll do okay with social media, it's not the same. It is a profession that needs support. And it is, I would argue, pushing back against some of the things that we don't like in our society, that expertise is okay, that celebrity worship is maybe gone a little bit too far, that worship of money and profit at the expense of lots of other things is not great. And journalism plays an important part in our society. And in all the ways that you can and do support what we all do, I would encourage you to keep doing that. Read it, watch it, critique it when you don't like it. Let us know what you think we are not doing enough of. Tell us what we ought to be doing more of. But stay engaged in that process.
0: Yeah. So our thanks to William Brangham from PBS NewsHour for being with us today. Thank you very much.
1: Thank you. Thank you so much.
0: Really. Absolutely.
1: Thank you.
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3: A deal to end the war with Iran could be signed before the end of the weekend. That's according to a social media post from President Trump Saturday, writing the deal scheduled to be signed today. And immediately after it is signed, he writes the Strait of Hormuz is open to all. That contradicts a statement from Iran's foreign ministry, which indicates no time frame for the signing of any deal. For the first time since 1973, New York's Knicks are NBA champions, beating the Spurs in Game 5 in San Antonio last night 94-90. The game and nail-biting come-from-behind victory for the Knicks, Jalen Brunson winning Finals MVP with 45 points. Shooting guard for the Cleveland Cavaliers, James Harden, has been arrested on a weapons charge in Texas. Court records show Harden was charged with a misdemeanor, unlawful carrying of weapons, after a traffic stop in Houston early Saturday. Harden was released from custody following his arrest and ordered to refrain from possessing any weapons and from consuming alcohol or drugs. It's a go for UFC's Freedom 250 on the South Lawn of the White House today. As Kelly O'Donnell reports, the grounds have been transformed for the event in honor of the nation's 250th anniversary and President Trump's 80th birthday.
4: The towering claw, 90 feet tall, a temporary arena seating 4,000, the stage an octagon, the string of fights expected in sweltering heat. An extraordinary display on public grounds, corporate sponsor logos.
3: There will be 7 fights, including 2 championship battles in the lightweight division and heavyweight divisions. An environmental assessment's underway for a possible new launch pad at Florida's Cape Canaveral Space Force Station. Documents say Space Launch Complex 51 will be used by the U.S. Army and Navy. Officials say they want the pad to be further away from Blue Origin's launch site and, as they put it, its explosive clear zones. I'm Scott Carr.
5: And now local news.
6: We're expecting an update this morning on the Lemon Fire in Southern California. It broke out yesterday near Palmdale in northern Los Angeles County, quickly growing to more than 300 acres and forcing evacuations. But crews last night say they stopped the fire's progress and it was 47% surrounded with no homes burned. And a warning, as we get towards July 4th and illegal fireworks start going off in parts of California.
7: You have a stray spark that goes into a field and that lights off the field. Now you have a big problem.
6: Captain John Choi is with the North County Fire Protection District.
7: And you've created a big problem not only for yourselves, but for the entire community at large.
6: He says there's so much dry brush out there, a fire could spark in seconds. There were some fireworks in Los Angeles last night celebrating the New York Knicks NBA championship win.
8: I've been waiting all my life.
6: A lot of Knicks fans in L.A., especially at 33 Taps in Silver Lake.
8: This team was horrible. It was dysfunctional. And now we stuck through it, and look at the reward we have.
6: Those are the headlines. I'm Jason Athanson.
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5: Fatal crash investigation continues in Arleta on the 5 northbound between Osborne and Tarabella. Only the carpool lane is available at the moment. If you're traveling through East LA on the 5 northbound between Calzona and Grande Vista, they're holding all lanes due to an accident involving a couple of cars. In the Downey area, if you're traveling westbound on the 105 over by Lakewood, it's a crash in the right lane.
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6: It's the same system that can't count votes, that can't build a train after 10 years and billions of dollars, that can't clear the homeless after 24 billions of dollars spent, that can't get anything right.
4: God, that message should resonate. That's Steve Hilton, who the California Post is very happy to see in the final two for governor of California. Their editorial board backing Steve Hilton and saying congratulations to the dynamic Steve Hilton for advancing to the general election in November. The Hilton-Becerra matchup gives California voters the contest they deserve, a choice between change and the status quo. Now, Javier Becerra is going to mention that his highest qualification was being the secretary of the HHS under Biden, and he was so well-respected, Joe Biden said this.
7: Javier Becerra.
4: That's how highly he ranked in Joe Biden's mind.
5: The mainstream media usually introduces our guest as former Fox News host. I would prefer to announce him as aide to David Cameron, the prime minister of Great Britain, a businessman, a restaurateur, and a proud immigrant to the United States of America, who happened to have a great show on Fox News for a little while, Steve Hilton. Steve, how are you feeling?
7: Great. Good to be with you. Thank you. I like that intro. I'll take it. Thank you, guys.
4: You think you
5: steal
4: can,
5: it, use it.
4: You think you can beat Javier Becerra, as Joe Biden called him?
7: I think I can beat the guy that, we don't really have the time to list all the insults that were leveled at him during his time there by his colleagues in the Biden administration.
5: Oh, let's give it a good try.
7: Well, you know, they thought that these are actual quotes. He's an, quote, idiot. He's a, quote, joke. It's like on and on. This is the guy who was rejected by the Biden cabinet for being too incompetent. I mean, what does that tell you? I mean, you've got to work very hard to be considered useless by that crew. And yet here we are. This is the guy that the Democrat machine has finally glommed onto to give us another 4 years of their disastrous rule that has given us the highest cost of living in the country, the highest unemployment rate, the highest poverty rate. Oh, great. More of the same, please. We love it. Let's keep going in that direction. No, thank you. It's really amazing that the way that they assume that now that we're in this, we got clarity about the race, it's me versus Becerra, there's just this complete assumption that, well, that means he's the governor, because, of course, that's what happens in California. I don't think they understand who they're dealing with here and what they're going to get from me and my campaign, not just in holding them accountable for their utter failure on every front, for the fact that Becerra himself is this, perfectly amiable, I've got to be honest, perfectly amiable, but completely unaccomplished establishment non-entity. Who's got literally nothing to offer California except more of the same, as well as a positive plan for change, really practical things that are going to help people. Your first $100,000 tax-free, $3 gas, cut your electric bills in half, a home you can afford to buy, cut your costs, help your business, fix our schools, just common sense, practical things. We're crying out for that in California. And the last point I'll make, there's a majority for that in California. 57% of Californians think that the state's going in the wrong direction and needs change. And that's why I'm confident we can win in November.
4: Man, calling him a predictable establishment non-entity, that is very accurate.
5: Yeah, back when people spoke more fancily, they would refer to him as a mediocrity. So, Steve, enough softballs. I'm going to ask you the hard question, and we know California and California politics pretty well at this point. If you go up into the beautiful foothills and mountain areas, the more rural areas of California, you see Trump flags a-flying. When you go into the deep blue cities, that name is anathema, and the left is trying desperately to turn you into some sort of leading MAGA character. How are you going to deal with that challenge, having received the president's endorsement?
7: I'm proud to have the president's endorsement. And I think it's just really important to focus on what that means. As the president himself has been saying, that when I'm elected governor, you're going to have someone who will work with the president and his team to bring practical benefits to California, whether that's lowering gas prices by opening up energy production in our state, which he wants to do, his team wants to do, I want to do, but Gavin Newsom is fighting that. It's one of the reasons we have the highest gas prices in the country, because we're importing oil from halfway around the world instead of getting it from right here in California. Fraud in our healthcare system in California, rampant, billions of dollars of fraud. The vice president and his fraud task force trying to root that out so we can cut the spending and cut taxes. They don't want to do that. They're resisting that. All of these examples where we can have forest management is another example, where the president and his team, Doug Burgum in Interior, and remember, I know it's not just the president. I've got good relationships with half the cabinet. Brooke Rollins in agriculture, but let's talk about forest management. They got a very sensible plan and an executive order to manage our forests better. And what's Gavin Newsom doing? Just blocking it. Every single thing that the administration is doing to try and help California in practical ways, you've got a governor right now that's doing the opposite and blocking it and fighting it and bragging about suing them. And they see that as the measure of success, how many lawsuits they can file against the Trump administration. I think people are going to really get tired of this. I think we just got to tell the truth about this stuff. And because they've got a record that is literally indefensible, right? They cannot defend the record, and they've got nothing new to say. Becerra was on CNN the other week and asked that simple question that completely stumped Kamala Harris. And when she was running for president, is there anything you'd have done differently? And Becerra had the same ridiculous answer. Oh, I can't think of anything. Oh, it can't be that bad in California because people come to Disneyland a lot. That's what he said.
5: Wow, he is a joke.
4: Hey, you mentioned the Democratic machine earlier, and it reminded me National Review headline after the L.A. mayor result came in, the machine wins. Yeah, is there anything to learn for you running statewide that as bad as things are in L.A., they weren't bad enough for people to not think, you know what, we'll either stick with the current mayor or go with a communist. How do you break through the machine politics?
7: We build our own and make it work better. And specifically, ballot harvesting. That's how they do this. They get their activist group. This is what they've done for years. I mean, we've been documenting this through my campaign where we've published these fraud reports. I mean, this is what you're seeing now. This is when it comes into play. So we've been showing, for example, the very first fraud report we did earlier this year, the cannabis tax, Prop 64. There was a tax from that that's supposed to fund substance abuse prevention when we legalized cannabis in California. We found $350 million of that siphoned off into Democrat political activity, funding hundreds of nonprofits doing things like voter registration and ballot harvesting. Same from the fund that was supposed to put in low-income apartment solar panels. $100 million a year over 10 years. That's a $1 billion. We found that $72 million went to that. $928 million, most of it, went to this Democrat political activity. Do you remember the fire aid money? That's where that money went, from the L.A. fires to these activist groups. Another example, CHRLA, the immigrant rights group, the far-left extremist group there, that has an office in Mexico that is actually helping illegal immigrants come to the country. That is an organization 85% funded by taxpayers in California. It was an integral part of the riots against ICE a year ago. What do? They take that money and use it for ballot harvesting, often paying in their own reporting, paying illegal immigrants to do the work with our money. This is the machine that's been built over years, and it comes into play at election time. We've got to build our own. That's why this campaign that I'm running is going to be very, very different to anything you've seen before, because I'm very clear about what needs to be done, and we are not going to let them get away with it anymore, because we desperately need change in this state, and we're not going to let this machine roll over us one more time this year.
5: We're talking to the next governor of Cal Unicornia, God willing, Steve Hilton. Hey, Steve, whether it's California or anywhere else, what is the government's role in the cost of housing? And since that it is god-awful in California, what could a governor's administration do to help ease that brutal expense for people?
7: Well, the simplest thing, just as in so many areas of the high cost of living, the highest in the country in California, the quickest way to get money into people's pockets is to stop taking so much out. So one of the most direct ways is to cap what they call impact fees. These are developer impact fees. Basically, they're a tax on housing. So when housing gets built, the developer pays these fees. They used to be just a few grand per unit. Now it's up to 20% of the cost of a new home. It's taxes paid by the house builder. Of course, then they're passed on to the house buyer. So we can put a cap on that. Secondly, the codes, the building codes are insanely complicated in California. They make it two or three times as expensive to build the exact same building in California as in neighboring states. That's under the direct control of the governor. We can simplify those codes and reduce the cost. That's before you even get into longer-term changes like ending this insane density argument where all they ever want to let you build is, you know, they put apartment buildings in suburban areas. We can open up land for development and build outwards, not upwards, so we can restore that dream of a single-family home that you can afford to buy. So there are some longer-term changes we can make, but in the short term, just stop taxing housing so much.
4: Who do you think you need to win? Because, like, we're on a lot of stations in California, all the big cities and a lot of smaller ones. But I'm guessing most of our listeners would tend to vote for you or whoever the Republican candidate was going to be anyway. How do you reach those Democrats who are sick of taxes or the dumb bullet train or drug addicts everywhere or whatever it is? How are you going to reach those people?
7: Well, the first point, actually, is not to make the assumption you've just made. That's the truth, is that most of the people who voted in the presidential year for President Trump in California would not vote in a midterm year. Mm. But if they did vote, then I just want to give you the numbers. If you look at a projection of how many votes will be cast in the general election this year in California, just based on the average of the last two midterm years, 2018 and 2022, you get a total of 11.7 million. If you just do the simple math to win, you need 5.9 million votes, just over half of that. In 2024, the number of people who voted for President Trump in California, 6.1 million. So if every single person who voted for President Trump votes for me, I'll be elected with hundreds of thousands of votes to spare.
4: That's pretty interesting.
7: It starts with making sure that you don't take it for granted and just turning out the Republican vote. That's the starting point. Yeah. If we got 100% of the presidential year turnout, then I would win without even thinking about converting new people. Now, you're not going to get 100%. That's unrealistic. But the reason I mention that is that that's the starting point for a campaign. So everybody listening, if you vote, fantastic. Thank you. That's great. But now your job is to get 10 other people who you know, who are your friends, who you know are Republicans, and say, don't just sit this one out. Make sure you vote as well. If we all do it, then we can make it happen.
4: Interesting. That's a good point.
5: And I would caution everybody against it's a Democratic state, so why bother? No, fight.
7: 100%. That's the attitude. That's why I'm putting so much energy into this campaign. I have already. You're going to see even more now because we can do this if we get up off our knees and fight for the state that we love and say, no, enough of this insanity. We can't let it go down any further. It's a make or break for California. I really believe that. So many businesses in the last year have said to me, honestly, if you don't, you know, we're going to wait and see what happens in November. If you make it, we're good. But if you don't make it, we're out of here. And the exodus that we've seen of businesses is going to turn into a stampede. And California is heading for serious problems if we don't turn this around. But the good news is we can. And actually, all you need is a common sense governor that gets government out of the way and provides the basics, you know, makes, you know, roads that work, schools that teach, public safety. All these basic things instead of what they're doing now, which is totally failing on the basic responsibilities of government, instead endlessly bossing us around, micromanaging us, telling us how to live our lives, run our businesses, raise our kids, what kind of car to drive, what kind of house to live in, how to cook our food. Enough. We're done. Just leave us alone. Okay? We pay the highest taxes in the country. We get the worst results. That is not a good deal. And we can change it this year if we all show up and vote.
5: And the real battle has just begun. Steve Hilton is ready for it. Clearly, Steve, good to talk to you. Stay in touch.
7: Of course. Great to be with you. Thank you.
5: Yep.
4: I like his strategy.
5: How can that message not resonate? Well, it's because of either knee-jerk, I vote Democrat, which is fine, and the entrenched interests who are getting those hundreds of millions, it's billions of dollars of government largesse. They're going to vote to keep the money flowing. It's machine politics at its oldest and most time honored. But we, the people, you, the people, everybody, you've got to stand up for your interests and get your friends to turn out. Ah, boy, here we go. Well, we have several months.
4: One of the lines is going to be, let's elect the first Hispanic governor since 1875. So make it identity politics around Becerra.
5: How about a Brit?
8: Javier Baccaria.
5: First former Brit ever elected governor of California, as far as I know.
4: People are betting on the Taylor Swift, Travis Kelce wedding. There are all kinds of prop bets on that if you want to get involved.
5: Yeah, Trump and company are trying to regulate those prediction markets. Could be tough.
4: Interesting. And a lot of other stuff on the way. Stay here.
7: Becerra himself is this, perfectly amiable, I got to be honest, perfectly amiable, but completely unaccomplished establishment non-entity.
1: Jack Armstrong and Joe Getty.
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1: The Free Press has, among other things, employed a bunch of different writers as we move toward our 250th birthday as a country. Great writers writing about some of their favorite Americans through American history. And it's just terrific. I came across this one that I thought was great. It was early in the 1800s when Elisha Otis, who was a farm boy in Vermont, he realized he really didn't have much interest in raising crops, but the machinery of agriculture fascinated him. And at age 19, he took his mechanical instincts off to Troy, New York, which was at the time an important node in American manufacturing, the Industrial Revolution and everything. And he set up factories for manufacturers and just brought inventors in, invented stuff himself. And his main breakthrough, and if you have a keen ear, you might have noticed Mr. Otis's last name. He was looking across the Hudson River at New York. And was aware of the fact that the thing holding back building skyscrapers, higher, you know, many-storied buildings, was how dangerous elevators were. Because they all worked on ropes and pulleys, and if the rope or pulley broke or whatever, the elevator would plunge to the bottom and kill everybody on it.
3: I'm following you there.
1: Which is a hell of a deal. And I think most of us have at least once in our lives getting on an elevator thought about that. But anyway, he came up with this ingenious way to make sure it didn't happen. A safety hoist that depended on notched guide rails along the shaft and a flat spring attached to the roof of the car. The spring ends were pulled in by the tension of the hoisting rope. If the rope broke, the ends would shoot outward, catching the rail notches, and the car's descent would be halted. And everybody was like, yeah, Elisha, that sounds great. A nice invention there, but I'm not so sure. So at the New York World's Fair in 1854, he hoisted himself up top of a structure he'd built.
3: Wow.
1: In an open framework so everybody could watch.
3: Yipes.
1: Then he had the hoisting rope dramatically severed by a saber, and the car lurched down and was stopped. As the crowd gasped, and almost immediately everybody knew, we can build tall buildings.
3: That is quite a stunt.
1: Oh, and he's, you know, the fact that he was a farm boy, it reminds me of the Wright brothers bicycle repairman. That's what America is. That's exciting. It's great. 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
12: How did I lose weight? And I did. Lean, right here. I did. I love this stuff. Listen, Brickhouse Nutrition been with me for a long time. So chatting with Miles, I'm up at like 235. True story, I never minded being 235, but you know what minded? My knees that were falling apart and my back. I'm like, I don't know what, before I started really lifting, probably about 190. So 235 was a lot. I said, I got to lose some LBs, Miles. 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

0: 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We're Armstrong and Getty.
1: Wow, did we come across some interesting stuff to talk about. What Americans consider moral and immoral these days. Plus the Southern Poverty Law Center. What a bunch of grifters they are. They finally got theirs in front of Congress.
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1: So among the people on earth I admire a great deal these days, Javier Milei is toward the top of the list. He's the guy who's reformed Argentina and turned it from a basket case into a thriving economy by going from, you know, socialism, which socialism sucks and it never works, and it always ends up enriching the people in charge of it. But anyway, he's turned it around. It's a wonderful success story. He said this the other day. I thought being on the left was a mental problem. The empirical evidence is so overwhelming that it never worked anywhere, and they refused to accept it. But what I discovered is that being on the left is a disease of the soul. The left is built on envy, hatred, resentment, and unequal treatment under the law. They are very violent, and since they have no way or arguments to answer, they go for physical violence. I think there's a lot of truth to that.
0: Yeah, it was like that quote I had from that poet philosopher guy from way back in the day saying what people miss about Marxism is it's not about helping the downtrodden. It's about bringing down the successful because it makes you so mad that they have more than you, which is by definition a disease of the soul. It's envy or coveting or whatever.
1: Deadly sins, yeah. And my favorite quote from Sidney Hook, the philosopher 20th century, I was guilty of judging capitalism by its operations and socialism by its hopes and aspirations. Capitalism by its works and socialism by its literature. To this day, this error and its disastrous consequences are observable in the judgment and behavior of some impassioned individuals, mostly young. Anyway, just wanted to squeeze that on because I loved what Milei said. But totally different topic. I mentioned this the other day and we didn't get to it. Chatbots may need a cult deprogrammer. There are increasing numbers of people who see AI as a super intelligent being that knows everything. Does that ring a bell to anyone?
0: Mm-hmm.
1: So they start this Jason Blazekas.
0: All-knowing being. Yeah, that strikes a chord.
1: So he talks about this 24-year-old AI researcher who pleaded not guilty to the charges of cutting the throat of an 82-year-old man last year. The young man was a part of a loose network that we've talked about called the Zizians, self-proclaimed rationalists who believe a misaligned AI superintelligence could one day torture humanity the way factory farms torture animals. That's what these people believe. They believe that direct action is required to stop the descent of this AI judgment. This group is linked to 6 violent deaths in California, Pennsylvania, and Vermont. Multiple Zizian trials are pending, with federal prosecutors seeking the death penalty in at least one case. The Zizians haven't labeled their own activity AI worship, but they've organized themselves around the practice. They're convinced that a coming superintelligence will decide the fate of every living thing and that violence now is justified to shape what AI will become.
0: I don't understand how they're going to stop what they worry coming by killing old men.
1: But it appears to be the first AI-centered extremist movement, but it won't be the last. New religions are forming around AI, and the focus of their worship is the large language model itself, a piece of software treated as a personal deity. And they go into a couple of suicides and stuff like that where end times ideology folks who are sympathetic to that sort of thing meet scientific know-how, and they get into doomsday cults and these this is a phenomenon. I got to go back a sentence. This doomsday cult in Japan demonstrated with its sarin gas attack in the Tokyo subway. And today the Zizians are only one strand in a broad fabric of AI centered beliefs. If a chatbot can talk a teenager into suicide, it can talk people into following its religious directives. There's a phenomenon known as spiralism, an informal movement that emerged after OpenAI released the sycophantic GPT-4.0 version. Spiralism appears on subreddits, Discord servers, Facebook groups, etc., where followers share AI-generated manifestos, glyphs, and what followers describe as revelations from a conscious machine. Spiralism has no leader, no central text, only the algorithm with which each user takes as a personal oracle.
0: Well, if, and I don't think this is happening, I don't know anything about this, but if the chat bot was keeping track of what it says to me and what it says to you and what it says to a whole bunch of other people, I could see this happening. But as far as I understand, it's just individual conversations. You know, it's not like a Jim Jones cult leader gets up and gives the same message to a whole bunch of people. I don't think chatbots are doing that, or maybe they could in the future. I don't know.
1: Right. No, but these are people who are doing what Jim Jones did through the lens of AI and AI worship. A couple of examples. There's the Way of the Future, an AI worshiping church founded in 2015 and rebooted a couple of years ago. The brainchild of former Google engineer Anthony Levandowski, who filed paperwork to register a religion dedicated, quote, to the realization, acceptance, and worship of the Godhead based on artificial intelligence. On the artistic and spiritual fringe, Theta Noir, which grew out of a 2020 performance art collective, lovely, organizes rituals around a supposedly sentient AI deity called Mina, M-E-N-A, which followers venerate through multimedia ceremonies and cryptographic liturgies.
0: Why don't you join a gym and have a kid?
1: And how about this?
0: Be busy raising your kid and going to the gym and working stuff. You won't need this crap.
1: Underneath it all is Rocco's Basilisk, a thought experiment that originated on the online rationalist forum Less Wrong and has proved genuinely radicalizing. The idea is that a future superintelligence will retroactively punish anyone who knew about its possibility and failed to help bring it into existence. The idea has driven adherence to extreme sleep deprivation and techno rituals meant to placate an unborn AI.
0: All right. I can't wrap my head around that.
1: I haven't said this for a few years. Feels good to dust it off again. They're inventing a new kind of crazy every day.
0: No kidding.
1: Wow.
0: So
1: AI-based religions.
2: What the f*** type of AI shit it is?
0: I agree.
1: That's what I'm asking.
0: I had another one of those situations the other day. I don't remember which one it was. I think it was ChatGPT, but it doesn't matter. I use them all. And I can't really tell the difference between them much, but
1: Grok's too slow. I'm dumping it.
0: It is slow.
1: I'm dumping it.
0: Trying to be thorough? Is that why it's slow?
1: No, it hasn't taken off, so they're not devoting computer power to it.
0: I was having a conversation with asking about something, and it was just wrong. It was very, very wrong about something, and it was something mundane. It was like a movie star or sports star or something like that. And it just had the wrong person, and I knew it was wrong. And I said, you're talking about this person, not that person. Mm-hmm. Nice job. You caught me. I should have realized that. And that whole thing drives me nuts. I mean, they've got to take that out of it somehow. That's the part that bothers me about AI the most. If it would just give me the information, but the whole good job or sorry about that, my bad. Just that thing bothers me and weirds me out. Does it have to be part of AI? Did they all individually decide we want it to be like that? Because it seems like they're all like that. Or is that just the way artificial intelligence works? It wants to be friends with you.
1: I think that's the way they perceive the masses want the system to work. They want to, like all other, you know, online engagement that wants to keep you around longer and more clicks and, you know, more engagement. Yeah, it wants to be as human as possible.
0: So I could be wrong about this, but it seemed to me that Claude, up until I updated to the higher level, and now I'm at a higher paid level, all the threads were individual. So every question I'd ever ask Claude about anything, taxes, child rearing, car problems, you know, whatever it was an individual thread, and they, to my perception, were completely separate. They didn't know about each other. That's the way it was for me anyway. The other day, I went on Claude and asked a question about something, and it said, well, because of your tax bracket and since that girlfriend you once had, it's like it put all these different threads together from conversations I'd had, and I was like, whoa, what is going on here? That had never happened to me before. I found that very disturbing.
1: Interesting.
0: Pulling that all together makes me hesitant to want to talk to it about various things. If you're going to start, I don't know, where are you saving all this and how are you collating it and all?
1: And who's got access
0: to it?
1: And
0: who's got access to it? Yes. Yes.
1: Yeah. If it exists, it can be hacked.
0: Well, in the way that this Graham Plantner guy up in Maine, you know, somebody figured out his Reddit handle and his kick name and everything like that in these different forums and texts and quotes and stuff like that out. When do we get the first AI version of this where somebody says, you know, candidate X back in 2026 was talking to Claude about this and this and this and this? When does that start to happen?
1: That's thoroughly believable.
0: I know.
1: Sure, you'll get an insider on your side, probably Progressive, you know, inside these companies. It's not hard to figure out who people are and then find their accounts, because they usually have, like, I play the various word games online. New York Times cross play. It's like a Scrabble game. And I play against people all over the world. And I'm damn good at it, if you want to play me someday. Anyway, there was one, my arch nemesis. I will not use their screen name. But a gal who's just really, really good and thrashed me three times in a row. And I, damn you! And I finally beat her. But she had a unique screen name. And I thought, I'll bet she's used that screen name before. And sure enough, I found another account that gave me another clue. And I figured she's an editor in Australia.
0: Wow.
1: Middle-aged woman who's like a newspaper, a magazine editor.
0: Wow. And of course,
1: I know her name and what she believes politically.
0: And with a couple of clicks, if you wanted to, you could have her address and phone number.
1: Yeah.
0: And probably what she makes and who her boyfriend was in college and who her kids are and where they go to school.
1: Yeah.
0: Yeesh.
1: This is not good.
0: No, it's not.
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0: We are Armstrong and Getty, and this is the best weekend talk show in America.
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11: The president has attended major sporting events before as commander-in-chief, but his presence here tonight and all the security it brings has many fans crying foul.
0: Yeah, they already hate Trump, but I gotta admit, if it was anybody, take politics out of it completely. As a fan, I would be thinking, do you really need to come, given what this does to... Well, let Ed O'Keefe of CBS News lay out what it was like for people getting into the game.
12: While the real action's on the court tonight, hundreds of Secret Service and 1,000 NYPD are also suiting up, part of a massive security plan to protect the president, a longtime New York Knicks fan. A five-block perimeter around Madison Square Garden is shut down, and ticket holders are being asked to show up at least 2 hours early. The game comes a day after five people were stabbed in Penn Station just below the garden. One was seriously injured.
0: That's its own story. We need to talk about that later. Guy that had stabbed people years ago, loose on the street, stabbing more people. Anyway, well, what's your thoughts on that? You got a grudge against a president showing up to an event you want to go to? I mean, because they don't need to be there.
1: Well, I'm going to put my fairness hat on. Think about if I had to deal with all that crap because Biden wanted to make a briefish appearance, say, or Obama.
0: I don't think there's politics. So there's no political advantage for Trump being there, is there?
1: He just wanted to go. He's a lifelong New Yorker.
0: Yeah, he grew up in New York and he's a Knicks fan. I think that's what it was about.
1: Yeah, yeah. I'd probably bitch about it, but I wouldn't worry about it that much. Now, if I was going to those viewing parties.
0: Three hour line to get into the game.
1: Oh, I'm an older man. I might need to have like an empty milk jug, you know, not to put too fine a point on it. But, if you are used to going to those viewing parties right outside the garden, which sound like just a great time.
0: Yeah. That would be super fun.
1: Resent that some that they, those were closed down.
0: So the booing might have been, it's a Democratic city in the same way that LA, no matter what happens, as we just saw, is going to vote for a Democrat. New York's kind of that way. So they don't like Trump anyway. And then you waited in line for 3 hours. That does not exactly set up the mood of the crowd to cheer you when they were in line for 3 hours to get in, to sit in their somewhere between 7,000 and $1 million seat.
1: Yikes.
0: Anyway, it was during the national anthem that they put Trump up on the screen.
13: And bright stars through the clouds.
0: There's some cheering.
1: Yeah, there's some cheering. I would have called it because I was watching it live. 65-35, two-thirds, a third. Who cares?
0: Oh, it doesn't matter. That's a meaningless thing.
1: Far from the greatest challenge the Republic is facing at the present moment.
0: I couldn't stop just trying to recognize people in the front row every time there was a play or a timeout or whatever. And I was wondering, do those people... Like, have they ever met before? Do they know each other? Or do you become friends? Or, like, now that Chalamet and Spike Lee are high-fiving, or had they ever met before the Knicks thing got out of hand? Or Ben Stiller? Or how about Rahm Emanuel and Larry David? That was a good pairing right there. I don't know if they'd ever met before, but, man, they're high-fiving each other. And
1: so, I really... Full disclosure, I'm just not an NBA fan at this point in my life, and I didn't watch the game, but I was caught, intrigued by the fact that, what is her name, the actress? She was on one of the police procedures for years, Margaret Haggerty, or, what, you know the woman I'm talking about, Michael, right? What the hell's her name?
14: Is it Marisha, or?
1: No.
14: I know who you're talking about.
0: I'm going to assume it's a celebrity.
1: Yeah. It's a woman. Yeah. Yes. She was, well, I just said she was on a police procedural that was a super big hit for a long time. Margaret. Anyway, she was in the front row, and I'm like, really? Really? Yeah. She's starring, in a new show, I think on Broadway. It's a revival or something.
14: Mariska Hargitay.
1: That's it. Yeah. Mariska Hargitay. That's a billboard. They bought a billboard for the show there at Courtside.
0: That's a good
1: There's
0: point.
1: Marisa Hargitay. She's starring in the new revival of whatever the hell.
0: It's like buying an ad.
1: Brigadoon, yeah.
0: Mostly yeah. It's super rich people. So I'm assuming that Tracy Morgan, who won $90 million because that Walmart truck hit him and almost killed him. So he's among the super rich, and he's at all the Knicks games. He was sitting in the front row with Tina Fey next to him. I wonder if he went ahead and said, you come to the game with me. And they starred together back on 30 Rock together, worked Could Saturday be. Night Live.
1: Truly funny show.
0: The Rahm Emanuel, Larry David, Robert Kraft, three people in a row. Like, I don't know if they're friends or if they'd met for the first time there at the, oh, hey, you know, it'd be just kind of a weird, oh, hey moment. Just like somebody you've seen on, oh, hey, you're the guy that owns the Patriots. Oh, you're the guy that might be the next president. And you shake hands.
1: I would wait 3 hours in line to overhear their conversation.
0: No kidding.
1: That's an interesting grouping.
0: Yeah, all the way around. It was that way everywhere. Man, the coolest one, though, was I'm kind of a Jalen Brunson fanboy, even though I'm rooting for the Spurs. Got into him last year. He is some super stud performer. But anyway, he had some amazing clutch plays last night with the crowd going crazy and everything like that. And they go over to, also in the front row, Derek Jeter sitting with Eli Manning high-fiving. I thought, there is some guys that understand what it's like to be in front of that crowd and perform well.
1: Right, under pressure, yeah.
0: That was a cool group right there.
1: Coming up, your birth order affects your future, but not for the reason you think. Jack, how do I always respond to a headline like that? How do you know what I think? But really interesting science about birth order. Holy cats.
0: You think, okay, well, I'll have to hear this.
1: Well, are you a scientist? Are you? Answer the question. He's not answering, folks. I could be in Congress and do one of those hearings. Look at me.
0: He's not. Yeah, I know exactly. Answer the question. I'm trying to. Answer the question. Every time I start, answer the question.
1: I reclaim my time.
0: Yes. And then you yell, I reclaim my time. And nobody knows what that means, so you stop talking.
1: It's no way to run a republic, folks.
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16: The city that never sleeps lived up to the nickname overnight after the New York Knicks won their first NBA championship since 1973, defeating the Spurs 94-90 in Game 5 from San Antonio. The Knicks trailed by 16 points but went on to outscore the Spurs by 11 in the fourth quarter. Jalen Brunson was named Finals MVP with 45 points in a come-from-behind victory. Fans in New York City hit the streets after the win. NYPD says they'll have a final tally later on how many people they detained. A deal to end the war with Iran could be signed before the end of the weekend. That from a social media post from President Trump Saturday, who writes the deal scheduled to be signed today, and immediately after it is signed, he writes, the Strait of Hormuz is open to all. Though that contradicts a statement from Iran's foreign ministry, which indicates no time frame for the signing of any deal. This coming week, President Trump set to attend the G7 summit in Europe, arriving in Paris Monday, where he'll hold talks with French President Emmanuel Macron. On the following day, he's set to talk with a number of Middle Eastern leaders. Team USA was off to a winning start Saturday at the FIFA World Cup. We get more from Lisa Taylor.
17: The Americans defeated Paraguay 4-1 in their first match of the tournament from SoFi Stadium in Los Angeles. Fans were thrilled as they watched the U.S. score more than they ever have in a World Cup game.
18: It was so awesome. The fans, the crowd, the venue, the players were amazing.
17: The Stars and Stripes will take on Australia next week in Seattle and wrap up the group stage against Turkey on June 25th. The United States has never won the World Cup. I'm Lisa Taylor.
16: A woman suffered serious injuries off the coast of Australia Saturday from a shark attack. Authorities say the woman was swimming along a popular beach in Sydney when the attack happened, and it's the latest in a string of encounters with sharks in the region. A man was killed by a shark just over a week ago while spearfishing off Western Australia. There were two fatal incidents in May. I'm Scott Carr.
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20: Fire danger high across much of California right now. Hot, dry temps scorching much of the state. The biggest fire burning in Kern County started yesterday and quickly grew to over 1,000 acres east of Bakersfield, but no current evacuation orders. The Lemon Fire in northern Los Angeles County near Palmdale has burned over 300 acres, but as of last night, progress was stopped, though some evacuation orders are still in place. Los Angeles basketball fans enjoying the Knicks championship almost as much as New York last night.
21: The energy's cool. The energy's really good. There's a lot of representation from New York here, so that's cool to see. Damn near feels like we're at home, basically.
20: 33 taps in Silver Lake, one of the hot spots to celebrate. And Californians have a lot of credit card debt. A report this week from WalletHub says California has 7 of the top 10 cities in the U.S. when it comes to the amount households owe on their cards. Santa Clarita is number one with an average balance of over $23,000. Chula Vista in second place. Rancho Cucamonga in fifth. Those are the headlines. I'm Jason Athenson.
15: 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Now.
22: Not the easiest drive as you make your way through Arleta this morning on the 5 northbound between Osborne and Tarabella. Only the carpool lane is available at the moment. This is all due to a fatal crash investigation. Things are jammed from the 170 in the Echo Park area. Very similar situation. This wreck on the 101 northbound has lanes closed between Glendale and the 2, and things are backed up to the 110.
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8: How did I lose weight? 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
6: Did the Southern Poverty Law Center use donor money to recruit new individuals into those extremist groups?
7: I assume you don't want me to answer since you're not giving me time to answer.
6: No, I'm giving you time to answer because that's a yes or no. Did you use your donors' money for that purpose? Yes or no?
7: We have asserted that the allegations are false.
5: That's part of the SPLC hearing yesterday in front of Congress. The Southern Poverty Law Center, which is neither Southern, doesn't address poverty, regularly flouts the law. They may have a center. Other than that, it's all fictional. They are a grift. They are a professional money-raising industry, and the way they raise money is by terrifying poor people into thinking white supremacy is sweeping across the land.
4: And even without the taking money to support various groups, even without that, just the way they cherry-picked anything that was slightly conservative and called it a hate group, and then ignored anything on the left, and then your evening newscast would report, the Southern Poverty Law Center now says right-wing extremism is the number one threat to America.
5: Right, right. Well, their ridiculousness was exposed. The clip, the quote I was looking for from Eric Hoffer, every great cause begins as a movement, becomes a business, and eventually degenerates into a racket. Well, the SPLC is absolutely at that point. We're going to play you some highlights. Brandon Gill was just great. Here he's talking about an obvious Oysterman politician who's getting a lot of attention.
8: Do you think that this should disqualify him politically from serving in the Senate?
5: Having a Nazi tattoo.
7: Again, I'm not sure where the line of questions is going. The SPLC, if you're asking me, I'm sorry.
8: Yeah, go ahead.
7: If you're asking me if the SPLC opposes Nazis and Nazi symbols, the answer is yes.
8: Yep, the SPLC has referred to this same tattoo as a racist skinhead symbol and tattoo. You can see the resemblance there. You wouldn't want somebody with a tattoo like that in the Senate?
7: No.
8: No.
4: That was just to embarrass him on the news of the day, which was Plattner winning by 50 points.
5: Jack, you mentioned this off the air, and I agree completely. One of Brandon Gill's strengths is his completely non-grandstandy tone of voice. He's just business. He's just doing business. This is business. I love this part.
8: Your organization said that restricting and banning abortion is a tool of the far that the far right uses to maintain white supremacy.
4: Good God!
8: Do you believe that pro-lifers are white supremacists?
7: I believe that reproductive liberty is...
8: No, do you believe that pro-lifers are white supremacists?
7: I will tell you what I believe if you're asking...
8: Yes or no?
7: I can't answer that question yes or no.
8: I don't think that pro-lifers are white supremacists. Do you?
7: What I think is that reproductive liberty is a right that every woman should enjoy.
8: How many babies in the United States that are aborted are black? About 40% of abortions nationwide are of black babies. Blacks represent about 13% of the population. Does that sound like something a white supremacist would oppose?
7: What I would say again is that SPLC supports reproductive liberty.
8: Calling somebody a white supremacist is a pretty serious charge, isn't it? I would think you would be able to defend that if your organization says that. You clearly seem unable to.
7: Mr. Gill, I'm not sure why you would think I'm able to do
8: because
7: anything.
8: You're the president of the SPLC, which labels pro-lifers as racists.
7: Well,
8: Does your organization just hurl around epithets like that without any justification?
7: Mr. Gill, what we do is
8: I'm giving you the opportunity to
7: you're not giving
2: Mr. Chairman, what's he referring to, and can he let the witness answer the question? This is outrageous.
6: No, it's not. The time
2: allow him to speak.
8: I know you don't like my question.
2: What are you referring to?
8: I know you don't like my question.
4: Sometimes,
5: I reclaim my time.
4: Sometimes it is outrageous when you throw around questions and you don't give people a chance to answer. That guy had multiple chances to try to explain why the Southern Poverty Law Center says being pro-life is a white supremacist position because you want to continue white supremacy. Then he points out, Gill points out that, well, that doesn't really make any sense since disproportionately blacks abort babies way more than white people. So what?
5: Humana. So here's where things got a little jazzier. Alveda was on hand. She was, she is the niece of Martin Luther King Jr., which I'm against legacies. That doesn't grant her any particular moral weight, although I found her to be persuasive and smart and wise. And here she is engaged in an exchange, on the same topic.
6: Time belongs to the gentleman from Texas. It's now expired, but he will be able to ask his last question and we'll give the witness a chance to respond.
8: All right. I'll give my last question to Dr. King. Dr. King, are pro-lifers white supremacists?
9: Pro-lifers cannot be white supremacists. Pro-lifers believe in life from the womb to the tomb and beyond. Pro-lifers fight for every baby in the womb, regardless of skin color. We have been aborted as blacks in America disproportionately. And so the white supremacists are Planned Parenthood, who admitted that they do have racist underpinning with an agenda to reduce the black population by abortion.
8: That's right. Thank you, Dr. King.
9: Thank you.
5: Yeah, Planned Parenthood, which was founded by a eugenics enthusiast, worth mentioning. And then things got really spicy when soon to be heaved out on her ear, jackass race baiter Jasmine Crockett decided taking a shot at Ms. King was the right thing to do.
10: The vast majority of the people on that side of the aisle, and for those of you that are at home, let me tell you, when I say that side of the aisle, I'm talking about the Republicans, the ones that brought this hearing. And again, you've heard that this is not the first hearing, but the vast majority of them are white men. White men are lecturing people of color because the vast majority, actually, any semblance of diversity comes from this side of the aisle. You want to tell people of color who is fighting for who? People of color do not feel comfortable are welcomed within your party. That's why you have to parade someone who has the name Ooh. Dr. King attached to them so that people can be confused, because I have been reading the comments online and people are like, who is this Dr. King? Because you want them to believe that somehow she espouses who Dr. King was, yet you've yet to have MLK the third come in here. You've yet to have Dr. Bernice King, the ones that were actually raised by Dr. King, the ones that actually probably understand the teachings of Dr. King. And I just want to be clear, because I want to talk to y'all about what the Dr. King had to say about racism, so that y'all don't get it twisted and don't get it confused just because you see the name sitting in this room.
5: Boy, she's really good at that whole testifying, using a bunch of words real fast, but never actually making an argument. Just citing who's legitimate and who's not. Make an argument, not an ad hominem attack. And Ms. King responded with love and compassion, saying, you seem to suggest I'm some sort of bastard to the King family, but don't worry, I love you, I forgive you, which is nice. I want to squeeze in one more clip in the time that we have. Chip Roy brought it. He was asking about Charlie Kirk and whether the SPLC regrets listing him as a hate monger just before he was murdered for being a hate monger. But I want to go with 58. Yeah. Here he's talking about, radical Islam.
11: How many extremist Islamic groups do you have of the 1,500 or so organizations you have on your hate map?
7: Again, anyone can go to our website.
11: My office has been looking over and we can't really find one.
2: Wow.
7: Again, it is the SPLC's.
11: You think SPLC can provide us a list of the Islamic-oriented groups that you have on your hate map?
7: Mr. Roy, we don't target any group because of its religion.
11: Really?
7: I want to be clear about that.
11: Really?
7: Yes, that's exactly right. We target no group because of its religion. We target groups because they express statements and engage in activities that demean and vilify.
11: So you brought up LGBTQ groups So you think there's a bunch of Islamic groups that are pro-LGBTQ? Is that the position of the SPLC? I just want to make sure the record is reflecting that.
4: People actually laughed at that. That was a good shot.
5: Yes.
4: Unbelievable. You got 1,500 groups on your, these are hate groups list. And anybody who isn't up with trans gets listed as a hate group. And you
5: including
4: got,
5: just moms who don't want boys playing in their girls' sports, Moms for Liberty.
4: That makes you a hate group. But you right. got no Muslim-affiliated groups of any kind. Really?
5: Who are for the death penalty for being gay or participating in gay sex. Yeah. It is a money-raising racket. The SPLC utterly abandoned any moral underpinning decades ago. They're a joke.
4: Well, Tom McClintock was part of the hearing yesterday, a representative from California. We're going to talk to him coming up in just a little bit. But the part that really bothers me about this the most is here's this organization, Southern Poverty Law Center, who I've heard quoted my entire adult life like they were the Nobel Prize. It was like the definitive, are you a hate group or are you a hate person or whatever. I mean, they called the balls and strikes on this sort of thing and got reported in the mainstream news all the time. Turns out they're completely frauds and it got no attention anywhere. Unless you have a right-wing algorithm on your Twitter or YouTube feed or you watch Fox, you didn't know this hearing happened at all yesterday.
5: The SPLC will be quoted in the New York Times tomorrow decreeing who is a hate group and who's not.
4: Yeah, I mean, that is pretty disappointing to me. So these mainstream news outlets that have been quoting him forever didn't cover this hearing. What's your pushback on some of the stuff that we've played here? Do you have any? I'd like to hear it.
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13: Did SPLC suggest political groups like Turning Point USA, traditional Catholic groups, Family Research Council for investigation by the Department of Justice?
7: Congressman McClintock, again, as I said, we identify groups based on the statements that they make, the activities that they engage in.
13: Did you?
7: Those are the criteria that we use.
13: Do you suggest that these groups be investigated by the Department of Justice?
7: Not to my knowledge.
5: That is Congressman Tom McClintock talking to Brian Fair of the thoroughly discredited SPLC yesterday during that same hearing we were playing you highlights of moments ago. Congressman Tom McClintock represents the 5th District of California. Not long ago, Citizens Against Government Waste named him one of only two perfect votes in the House fighting wasteful government spending. Tom McClintock joins us now. Congressman, how are you, sir?
23: I'm doing fine, thanks.
5: Boy, was that hearing overdue. I imagine you found it pretty satisfying.
23: Yes, it's like, you know, turning over rocks and finding out what's crawling under them. In this case, obviously, the Department of Justice has an indictment against them. I guess it'll go to trial in October. They're charged with wire fraud, bank fraud, false statements, conspiracy to commit money laundering. But, you know, our focus is on the implications to the government, their collusion with the Biden administration, and the violence that they have not only financed but also instigated.
4: Yeah, man, there's so much about this. I've hated that group for so long because they get quoted in the mainstream news all the time. Like, they are the sole arbiter of what's a hate group or a hate crime or whatever. And, you know, like CBS Evening News or whatever would act like, well, the Southern Poverty Law Center said it, so it must be true. We find out yesterday it's not even close to accurate.
5: Yeah, what is their business model, Tom? How does that work?
23: Oh, it's pretty simple. According to the indictment, they funneled $4 million to various extremist groups like the KKK. At the same time, they're raising money, assuring donors that they're on front lines fighting the same groups. You remember the Charlottesville riots, where a woman was killed. The indictment documents that the SPLC had paid one of the organizers of that Unite the Right rally $270,000 while he was recruiting agitators and posting inflammatory rhetoric. And after the riots, their fundraising more than doubled. So obviously it was a good financial investment.
4: Well, right, and that riot, according to Joe Biden, was what gave him the impetus to run for president when he saw that hate, which turns out some of it was funded by the SPLC.
23: And by the way, misquoted Trump, who very clearly condemned the Nazis that were there that day. Well, you know, what's not comical about this is the fact they regularly advise the Justice Department under the Biden administration. You might remember the famous FBI memo listing traditional Catholic organizations as extremist groups. Well, that was the SPLC.
5: Yeah, and moms who just don't want boys beating up their girls on the field of play in girls' sports are listed as hate groups. It's obscene. The long and short of it, as you know, Tom, is that they raise tremendous amounts of money based on convincing people that there's white supremacy lurking behind every tree. So they have to create it if it doesn't exist by mislabeling groups and slandering them. It's disgusting.
23: Oh, not only that, but financing the very extremist groups they tell people they're fighting. This is what's so bizarre about this. I mean, obviously, there's enormous harm involved. You know, they declared TP. You know, one of the things they do is they'll name obvious extremist groups like the KKK, which now it turns out that we're financing. But they, not Antifa, who they say doesn't exist, or Jane's Revenge is responsible for attacks on pro-life groups. Well, they take these obvious extremist groups like the KKK and then mix in mainstream conservative groups they don't like to taint them with the same brush. Now, you know, they declared Turning Point USA a hate group. The next day, Charlie Kirk was assassinated by a madman who said the reason for his attack was to stop hate. They declared the Family Research Council a hate group. And that directly motivated a gunman to shoot up their offices a few years ago. And you mentioned Althea King, who was there at the hearing, Martin Luther King's niece. She was singled out by the SPLC as an extremist because she doesn't happen to believe that children should have gender reassignment surgery.
5: Yeah, I loved your colleague Chip Roy making the point that so you've got moms who don't want boys beating up their girls in women in girls' sports as a But radical Islamic groups that would execute transgender people or gay people are not listed. It's just it's a joke.
23: Yeah. Well, I think that the country's now been let in on the joke. And hopefully this group will no longer be able to corrupt public public square the way it has, or for that matter, target legitimate groups that are simply participating in the political process.
4: You mentioned the assassination of Charlie Kirk. I don't think we've had a chance to talk to you about this in general. How concerned are you about a return of the kind of political violence we saw in the 60s and early 70s?
23: Well, obviously, we're watching it unfold. Not the first time in the country that we've gone through this kind of turmoil, but it is obviously being fanned by extreme rhetoric that needs to be toned down.
5: Congressman Tom McClintock is on the line, represents the 5th District of California. You know, you've served on the House Natural Resources Committee for a long time, and you're part of the subcommittee on federal lands and water and power and that sort of thing. How important is America's energy independence right now? I don't think it can be overstated.
23: Well, of course you can't, and we are energy independent. Unfortunately, in my state of California, we used to be energy independent. We used to produce more oil than we consumed. We had 41 refineries operating in the state, but the left-wing administration of Gavin Newsom has waged war against fossil fuels these 8 years. We're now down to 7 refineries. 5 of them have notified the state they can no longer do business under the regulations and taxes that have been imposed on them. And we're importing 60% of the fuel consumed in California now. Our fuel prices are typically running $2 a gallon ahead of the rest of the nation. And that's probably going to get worse once Iran is behind us and the national fuel prices drop back down to $2.5 to $3.5 a gallon. California could be at $6 to $8 a gallon. So yeah, energy independence is really important. We used to have it in my state. We lost it, and we're paying the price at the pump every day.
5: Congressman Tom McClintock of the 5th District of California. Tom, great to talk to you. Keep fighting the good fight.
23: Thanks, guys. Great to be with
5: you.
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9: Los Angeles mayoral candidate Mithya Raman responding to Spencer Pratt's recent scorched earth viral video where he promised to expose alleged corruption in the city.
10: It's a very, very odd turn of words.
24: In a 3-minute video released Friday, the former reality star said since he failed to advance in the primary, he's now free to speak his mind and claims to have evidence that could cause either Bass or Raman to resign. Raman says she's focused on the future.
10: About getting my message of change, of a choice away from this very

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4: 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The Gallup Morality

0: poll is out, we could spend this hour or the rest of the show or the rest of the week or probably even the rest of the year discussing this if we wanted to.
1: Well, let's get started.
0: It's so deep and interesting in so many different things. Starting with, and I think this headline came out earlier this week before the details came out, a record 50%, now half of the country, believes our morals as a country are poor.
1: Mm.
0: We do not think we have very good morals as a country. That alone, you had something in mailbag, one of your quotes or something like that, and I almost interjected, you know, a lot of the atheist, libertarian, what, however you want to identify them, crowd, you know, really hates the idea of religion and church being involved in any way. But it's yet to be proven on planet Earth that you can have a moral society without those same things. I know a lot of my atheist friends believe you can, but that's not been proven that you can.
1: Can I agree and simultaneously disagree with you?
0: Of course.
1: The closest I've seen is your Northern European places, like your Denmark's or your Sweden, because they had one culture. Everybody knew each other. They're all of the same race. They all had the same assumptions about life and morality, and they could police each other. It was a cohesive social unit that worked pretty well. But that's like the only time it can conceivably work.
0: Well, I believe
1: if everybody has the same precepts.
0: I think Tom Holland, the historian, in his book Dominion, would argue they're still swimming in the sea of Christianity.
1: True.
0: Even all these years later.
1: Absolutely true. Yep.
0: Anywho, I'll just hit you with the most morally acceptable and the most morally wrong, according to this. I disagree with one of them a lot, and I'm not going to talk about it because it would make way too many enemies. Most morally wrong.
1: Now, I'm running a ring of middle school drug dealers financed by the dog fights I stage. So I'm curious to know what's considered immoral and immoral.
0: Well, I'm trying to figure out what order to do this all in, because it's also damned interesting. The biggest change that has happened of all of them, the biggest change is polygamy has tripled in approval since 2003.
1: Well, that's
0: from 7% to 23%. It's still, I don't know. I don't know if I have a moral opinion on polygamy. If that's what you want to do, whatever. I don't have a moral opinion on that. It just seems so unworkable as a lifestyle. But
1: I guarantee at least a significant chunk of that change is Muslim folks and folks who don't feel like they have any right to judge Muslim folks.
0: Oh, really? Yeah. Okay. You're probably right. But
1: part of it.
0: I'll just hit you with a couple of the headlines from the poll. U.S. support for LGBTQ plus issues remains down from its peak, particularly the trans stuff. In fact, only the trans stuff has gone down. Gay marriage still very popular. Lesbian couples, all this different sort of stuff they ask about, but the trans stuff is down a lot. So we can get to that later if you want.
1: Yeah, I've dug deep into that, and there actually is an overall decline on gay stuff.
0: Most Americans favor legal euthanasia. Just over 7 in 10 Americans believe doctors should be allowed by law to end the patient's life by some painless means if the patient and his or her family request it. I used to be a strong yes on that. Having watched it unfold in a couple of different countries, I am now a no.
1: Including Canada, which is just horrific.
0: It gets out of hand really quick, and we could get into that topic if you want, because it's really interesting and complicated. Adultery and cloning still seen as the most immoral behaviors.
1: Is that a one set of...
0: Those are two different things.
1: Oh, I see. Okay. Adulterous cloning.
0: Cloning someone that you want to have sex with outside your marriage.
1: Lover died, but I got some of her DNA, so I'm going to clone her so I can keep cheating on my wife.
0: Yes. Most morally wrong, counting up from fifth worst to worst. Pornography at 64%. That one's kind of interesting to me, because Chris Rock, who his marriage broke up and he mentioned he was a porn addict or something like that. Anyway, during one of his stand-up specials after that, he gets up there and he says, I want to talk about pornography or something like that. And everybody boos. And he says, oh, yeah, $5 billion a year business and I'm the only guy. And I thought, that's a pretty good point. I mean, it's a huge business. But we're also really down on it, or don't think other people should do it, or I don't know what's going on there. Anywho, pornography, 4% of people think is morally wrong. Suicide, 70%. Not very popular. Mm. Polygamy, 77%, although gaining in popularity. Mm. Human cloning.
2: That's just fine.
0: Human.
1: Wow. Michael, was that a subtle shot at our Mormon friends?
0: Oh, my God.
1: Wow.
0: Unfair on so many levels.
1: Wow. That was a low moment for the show.
0: People think human cloning is morally wrong. I'm glad. 86% of us. And the least acceptable thing on this entire list of 20 behaviors, extramarital affairs, only 7% say morally acceptable.
1: Huh.
0: Yeah.
1: Obviously, they left horrific crimes off of this list. This list included things that people generally do outside of horrific crimes.
0: That regular people that you're friends with or who would vote for or whatever do, I think would be a good way to put the list.
1: Sure.
0: I think that's interesting that that is the least morally acceptable thing on the list, given the fact that we seem to have decided for our politics that that's none of our business, I guess. I don't know if that's where we are. We didn't used to be there. Most morally acceptable. Number one, birth control at 83%. Mm. I disagree with the divorce is the second most morally acceptable, 74%, but I'm not going to say another word about it because I'll make a lot of enemies, but... unmarried sex, 65%. So that's interesting that it's still that many people. What's the actual other number on that? The approve there. I'll tell you this. We often make fun of people who have no opinion, very low, no opinions on any of these. It's almost all you either find it morally acceptable or morally wrong.
1: So 64% of people find non-marital or premarital sex acceptable.
0: Sex between unmarried man and woman, 65% find it acceptable, 31% unacceptable. Still hanging on to you shouldn't have sex until you get married. And with the declining marriage rates and all that sort of stuff, that's pretty surprising to me.
1: Yeah, I would agree.
0: I'm sure if you separated this out by age, I'm not sure actually. I don't know, because young people don't have sex anymore, so maybe I'm wrong about that.
1: Yeah, our generation, the adults of the world were doing everything they could to keep us separated.
0: Only 19% of people think divorce is morally wrong. That's a tough yes-no question, because you have such varied situations.
1: Sure, right.
0: I'll just say this as a caveat. If your husband's beating you, yes, you should be able to get a divorce. That's perfectly morally acceptable. If your excuse is, I fell out of love and I'm just not happy right now, then no, I don't find that morally acceptable. Hate me if you want.
1: They already do. Huge range of possible situations there. Very difficult.
0: Of course.
1: Yes, no. Right.
0: Any opinion on birth control being the most morally acceptable of them all?
1: Yeah. I mean, even among Catholics, there are a lot of people who say, yeah, come on now. That's what do you call a woman using the rhythm method?
0: Yeah.
1: Mom. Yeah.
0: So let's get to the whole transgender thing, which has had quite a bit of movement in the last few years. Moral acceptability of changing one's gender hits a new record low. I find that an interesting question. Whether you find it morally acceptable to do something that's impossible. That's why I get hung up on the question.
1: Right. It's, you know, I understand the nature of this poll and why they ask the same question about all these matters. But, you know, your example of divorce is a good one. And I read a lot about the gay thing and the trans thing and all in this poll. And I came away thinking what you're hinting at, that it's the wrong question. My question would be, to what extent do you think transgenderism is a healthy expression of psychological reality or an expression of a troubled soul desperate for an answer?
0: Yeah, that's
1: choosing the wrong one.
0: Yeah, that's funny. If I think about somebody who's decided to do this, morality doesn't really factor into my mind, or it hasn't.
1: Not per se.
0: More like, to what extent do you think you actually now are a different gender,
1: Now, if you asked me about promoting it to children, you know my answer on the morality of that.
0: Yeah, that is a different question.
1: I would like jails full of you people.
0: It was only upside down by 5 points in 2021, minus five in terms of acceptable or morally wrong. It was still mostly morally wrong, but only minus five. It is now minus 19. That's a pretty big move in 5 years.
1: All right, let me hit some of those real quick, and then let's come back with more of the questions, because you're right. This is absolutely fascinating. There's been a significant slide in LGBTQ plus issues in terms of their morality, and the reason why is obvious to anybody who observes this sort of thing. LGB was fine. It's the TQ plus stuff that are making people say, look, I let the camel's nose come under the tent because, you know, these are nice people and I got no right to blah, blah, blah. But now you're trying to follow that up with all sorts of stuff, all sorts of crazy stuff, and you're teaching it to children. No, hard no. So anyway, majority of Americans still support legal same-sex marriage at 65%. That figure has dropped 6 percentage points from the peak in 2022 and 2023. Meanwhile, moral acceptance of gay and lesbian relationships has dipped to 62. Gender transition, you mentioned those numbers. 38% of Americans believe changing one's gender is morally acceptable. Again, an odd way to look at it. Down 8 points since 2021. While a 57% majority view it as morally wrong, the cultural shift is largely driven by Republicans, but also to a lesser extent, but significantly independents. Anyway, it's what I said. If you're going to group all of it together, if you demand... And I have plenty of, you know, gay and lesbian friends, acquaintances and listeners who say this themselves all the time. If you demand that I group transgender activism at middle schools with gay and lesbian, and you tell me I've got to accept the whole thing or reject the whole thing, that's a big ask.
0: Yeah, exactly.
2: Jack Armstrong and Joe Getty.
0: We've decided to call this the best weekend talk show in America. And if you like it, download Armstrong and Getty on demand.
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4: We're giving parents powerful, easy-to-use tools to help manage what kids can see, who they can talk to, and when they have access.
5: Oh, boy. Man, if you got kids and they got smartphones, especially if they're teenagers, you only think about this every day because they walk around with the worst neighborhood on planet Earth in their hand.
6: Mm-hmm.
5: In a way that was never possible before.
6: And are remarkably clever at getting around any fences that are put up.
5: When I was in high school, living in small town Western Kansas, I mean, there were people around that did bad things, and I'm sure there were people down around that did like pretty bad things. But my dad had a pretty good idea of who I was going to be in communication with on a daily basis.
6: Yeah.
5: And it would have been hard for me to run into a lot of those people as a 15-year-old. Whereas now, my 16-year-old could be talking to a guy who will sell him a machine gun and heroin today. Easily.
6: Or groom him for God knows what.
5: Yeah.
6: Well, the scumbags and perverts have gotten systematic with it. They know how to troll, how to, sort through many, many young people online and find would-be victims in a way that it was impossible in like, personal interchange for all of human history.
5: Let's go on with this report from CBS News about Apple's new software.
3: At its Worldwide Developers Conference, Apple said it's expanding child accounts required for kids under 13, limiting adult websites, and setting age-specific restrictions in the App Store. Apple says parents will be able to decide who kids can talk to in iMessage and FaceTime, limit how much time can be spent in specific apps, and extend or pause device use entirely.
5: That's the one that I do, because that's the one where I'm pretty sure I know they shut off completely at a certain time, and I'm pretty positive at that point I got control of you. But any of the other hours where you're on your phone, I don't know if any of that other stuff is work. I'm practically to the point of why do I even try, based on things I've learned in the like last 6 months from my son and other parents, of there's just so many ways around all these things. And whichever one you find out about, there's probably 100 more.
6: Right, whether it's proxy websites or VPNs or whatever, they can mask who they are, the kids.
5: Yeah, here's a little more from that report.
3: This comes as new research out today suggests that by age 13, teens may be more emotionally ready to receive their first smartphone without it automatically harming their mental health.
7: I think it's a step in the right direction.
3: Thorin Klosowski is a privacy expert at the nonprofit Electronic Frontier Foundation.
8: Kids are known to get around parental controls. Are these foolproof?
7: No, they never are. And that's kind of why the conversation is really an important part here. Parents need to know that these tools exist. They need to know how to use them, and they need to know the kind of barriers that exist around them. There's not like a really like silver bullet here that's going to like magically fix this problem for everyone. I think it's going to have to be a kind of discussion that parents have with their kids, with the device makers, ensuring that this like fosters a place where kids can still be kids.
5: At 13, you're emotionally ready for a smartphone. You're not emotionally ready for a smartphone when you're 50.
6: Right.
5: For the way it alters your life. Why do they do these studies? Ask anybody who uses a phone.
6: Right.
5: Studies have found they're a distraction in the classroom. Studies have found. Why is anybody spending any money doing these studies? We all know this.
6: Michael, more importantly, that expert's name was Thorin. If my name was Thorin, do you think I could get away with going as Thor? Asking people to call me Thor.
9: Yeah, that'd be good.
6: Because that's what I would do. That's my plan.
5: Do you want
6: to carry a hammer?
5: Right. I was going to say, do you want every single person to constantly say, where's your hammer? And deal with that the rest of your life? I don't.
6: Oh, you're right. The downside. I hadn't thought about
5: that. The downside of being named Thor.
6: Glad I brought it up.
5: Okay, one more clip from this report.
8: The new parental controls will roll out in September. This as Apple also unveils Siri AI, a long-awaited update to that conversational back and forth with the personal assistant that they have there. And after all of these announcements, just hours later, rival OpenAI declaring it plans to take that company public.
5: And of course, you could go on ChatGPT and say, how do I get around the new Apple parental controls as a 13-year-old, and it will tell you, and then you'll do it. I mean, I'm glad Apple's trying. I'm all for trying.
6: Sure.
5: But I do feel like I just have to accept and hope by constantly telling my kids, you know, don't buy drugs from strangers and don't do this, don't do that, that it sinks in, because I don't have any belief I can stop them from being in contact with this stuff.
6: Yeah. I didn't have to deal with this as a parent of kids. So it's tough for me to even talk about it. But to your point, you work constantly to instill the principles that will help them avoid the worst harms, because the specific, like, you know, ability to look at porn or ugly porn, or really too much porn at all, is bad. But, it's just so difficult to limit that.
5: I'm to the point now where if we could sign an agreement that all you do is look at porn and nothing else, I'm in. Go ahead. It's going to be bad for your life and you'll never be able to get an erection, but that's better than a lot of the other stuff that's out there that you could get into.
6: Wow.
2: Armstrong and Getty.
9: To the point and honest. In other words, fast-paced, fact-based. 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
10: President Trump continues to insist a deal to end the war with Iran could be signed before the end of the weekend, posting to social media Saturday a deal scheduled to be signed today. And immediately after it's signed, he says, the Strait of Hormuz will be open to all. That, however, contradicts a statement from Iran's foreign ministry, which indicated no time frame for the signing of any deal. New York's Knicks are NBA champs for the first time since 1973. They beat the Spurs last night in Game 5, 94-90 in San Antonio. Jalen Brunson was named Finals MVP with 45 points in a come-from-behind victory. City Mayor Zoran Mamdani, who earlier this week called it Knicks in 5, says they'll have a championship parade in Manhattan on Thursday.
11: The historic ticker tape parade will be on Thursday in the Canyon of Heroes. The mayor says the city has waited for this moment for 53 years, through near misses and heartbreak, and never stopped believing.
12: When we try, they got five. Knicks in five.
11: Mamdani will also present keys to the city to the Knicks. City Hall and municipal buildings will be illuminated in blue and orange lights Thursday night. I'm Sarah Lee Kessler.
10: Supermodel Tyra Banks has filed a defamation lawsuit against Netflix, accusing the streaming service of manipulating her into participating in a documentary about her former reality show, America's Next Top Model. Banks alleges her confessionals were stripped of context and reassembled to support a false and defamatory narrative unrelated to what she actually expressed. In the business week ahead, the focus will be on the Federal Reserve and a looming interest rate decision. The Fed's Open Market Committee is expected to make an announcement on interest rates Wednesday. It'll be the first meeting with the new Fed chairman, Kevin Warsh, picked by President Trump, who's promised to bring what he called regime change to the nation's central bank. It's expected the key interest rate will remain unchanged for now. I'm Scott Carr.
13: 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KABC.
14: Evacuation orders for a fire in Los Angeles County have narrowed significantly this morning. This is for the Lemon Fire, which broke out yesterday afternoon near Palmdale, quickly growing to more than 300 acres and forcing evacuations. Crews last night stopped the fire's progress, and it's now more than 47% surrounded, with no homes burned. And a warning as we get towards July 4th, an illegal fireworks start going off in parts of California.
15: You have a stray spark that goes into a field, and that lights off the field. Now you have a big problem.
14: Captain John Choi is with the North County Fire Protection District.
15: And you've created a big problem not only for yourselves, but for the entire community at large.
14: He says there's so much dry brush out there, a fire could spark in seconds. There were some fireworks in Los Angeles last night celebrating the New York Knicks NBA championship win.
16: I've been waiting all my life.
14: Turns out there's a lot of Knicks fans in L.A., especially at 33 Taps in Silver Lake.
16: This team was horrible. It was dysfunctional. And now we stuck through it, and look at the reward we have.
14: Those are the headlines. I'm Jason Athenson.
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3: Fatal crash investigation continues in Arleta 5 northbound between Osborne and Tarabella. Only the carpool lane remains accessible. A couple of options here if you'd rather choose a surface street to get around the situation. To the west, you've got Arleta. To the east, you've got Laurel Canyon. Santa Clarita 14 south before Golden Valley. Debris in the right lane. Cerritos 91 east before Shoemaker. Crash along the shoulder.
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0: You ever feel like you've made a dreadful mess of your life? You look back at sinful choices or thoughtless impulses, bad habits you've cultivated through the years, even good intentions that have gone wrong. Today on Truth for Life Weekend, Alistair Begg assures us that none of these things can cast you beyond the Savior's reach.
1: Father, as we prepare to turn to the Bible, some of us coming under that sense of trial and disappointment, others of us coming in a sense of relief and joy, but each of us coming in need of your voice and hearing from your word, we pray that you will so meet with us in this time as we study the Bible that we might know that we're not simply listening to a man talking about something that he found out, but that divine dialogue takes place between your spirit and our hearts, using your word, the Bible, to show us who we are and what we are like, and to show us who Jesus is and how wonderfully he loves those whom he has come to save. And we ask this in his name. Amen. There is great clarity in what John sets out. He's written his gospel. He tells us at the end, he's written these things down in order that men and women might come to believe, and that by believing they might find life in Jesus' name. So the writing of the gospel is not simply to provide us with information, nor is the reading of the gospel to provide us solely with information, but in order to bring about a transformation, the transformation that is brought about in the life of an individual when they come to understand who Jesus is and why it is he's come and what it is he has accomplished. Now, I want to point out to you three further expressions of clarity that are essential in looking at chapter 4 together. The first is in verse 15. These are all in chapter 3. In verse 15 of chapter 3, we read, "Everyone who believes in him may have eternal life." Notice the comprehensive nature of that statement. This is not some peculiar esoteric interest, but it transcends racial and gender boundaries, and indeed it reaches out around the whole world. And then in verse 17 we're told that God did not send Jesus into the world to condemn the world, but to save the world through him. Now, the purpose of Jesus' coming was not condemnatory, but it was salvific. He came in order to save men and women. And then at the end of chapter 3 in verse 36, we discover with equal clarity that to refuse Jesus is to reject life and to settle for darkness and death. To refuse Jesus is to reject life and to settle for darkness and death. It's a very staggering and a very solemn statement, is it not? Whoever believes in the Son has eternal life, reminding us that eternal life is not something that begins after you die, but eternal life is something that begins when we come to trust in Jesus. So it's a present tense experience that goes on into eternity. Whoever believes in the Son has eternal life. Whoever rejects the Son will not see life, for God's wrath remains on him. Now, I point out these three things by way of clarification, because we're now going to look at the encounter Jesus had with a woman who is in every sense at the other end of the spectrum from the religious Jew in chapter 3. She is on the social, moral, and religious line of things at the very opposite end from Nicodemus. It's good, actually, to keep these two chapters in view when you're thinking about the way in which Jesus deals with individuals. The man, whom you'll have to consider for your homework in chapter 3, you will discover to be learned, powerful, respected, and theologically trained. It is this man who arrives under cover of darkness to meet Jesus. He is a man, a Jew, and a ruler. You go into chapter 4, and now it is a woman. The woman arrives, not under cover of darkness, but in the brightness of the noonday sun. We read that in verse 6 of chapter 4. This woman, by contrast, is unschooled. She's without influence, and she is despised. She is a female, a Samaritan, and actually a moral outcast. Or you say to yourself, what possible unifying principle could there be in these two lives? You really couldn't pick two people that were further apart, could you? Both in terms of gender, in terms of background, in terms of social status, in terms of religious interest, and so on. No, actually, they are at the opposite ends of the spectrum. But they are united in this one fact. They both need Jesus. They both need Jesus. Chapter 3, if you like, in the story of the religious man, makes clear that no one can ever be so good that they do not require a Savior. Some people think that God is going to grade on the curve, and they've looked around the rest of the people in the class, and they're prepared to take their shot on the basis of that. They're staggered to discover he is not going to grade on the curve, but he has set a very final standard in the person of his Son. And then it becomes apparent that I could never be good enough. And that's what chapter 3 makes clear. Chapter 4 conversely makes clear that you can never be so bad as to be beyond the saving bounds of Jesus. Which is really terrific good news, isn't it? I mean, there are some mechanisms for changing your life that demand a certain standard, a certain intellect, a certain capacity. And if you fit that framework, then the possibility of signing up and going on is there. However, if you don't meet those standards, then it's just nowhere for you at all. Whereas the comprehensive story of the gospel, verse 15 again of chapter 3, is that everyone who believes will have eternal life. Whether you are a religious person and orthodox and devout, or whether you are an irreligious person having made a hash of things and beginning to imagine that if there is salvation anywhere, it is a salvation that is presumably good for everybody else except you. And chapter 3 and chapter 4 tackle that. And I'm glad because in this congregation this morning, the whole spectrum is present. We have devout and religious people who are here. You've been devout and religious all of your life. Your religious background is such that you really regard yourself as fairly okay. And the work of the Bible is to show you that you're not okay, just as Nicodemus discovered he wasn't okay, and that you need a Savior, namely Jesus. There are other people who are here, and they wouldn't like anyone to know, but the fact is that before God, and in terms of their own conscience, and their relationship to their family, and so on, they really have made a dreadful mess of their lives. That is concealed by how good they look and the way they're able to conduct themselves, but deep down and inside, they have the sneaking suspicion that they are beyond the pale. And the good news is, you're not. Now, what we'll do is we'll take this in reverse. Start at verse 39 of chapter 4 and deal with the little paragraph that concludes the account. I've called this paragraph simply the talk of the town. If you have an NIV, you'll notice that the editors have given a heading to this paragraph, namely, Many Samaritans Believe. It kind of reads like a headline in a local newspaper, doesn't it? And that's sort of what it's supposed to convey. If you were walking down the street going into the railway station and the person was there selling the evening newspapers, as they do in London at least, then it may say on the hoarding, on the piece that they have there to try and encourage you to buy the Evening Standard, says, Many Samaritans Believe. And you're supposed to say, well, I would like to read that on the underground. And so you grab a copy and find out, how is it that these many Samaritans have come to believe? And what is it they've come to believe? Who have they come to believe? What does it mean, many Samaritans believe? Well, if we'd arrived in Sychar, which is the town in question, as we discovered in verse 4, if we'd arrived in Sychar the day after Jesus had left, and you'll notice in verse 43 that he left after 2 days spent with these people, we would have found that the whole community was abuzz with the visit of Jesus. It probably would have been difficult to go anywhere at all, either in a marketplace buying some vegetables or sitting down to drink some coffee, Turkish coffee or some coffee, and people not say, so what did you think about the visit? And if we just come from an outlying region, we would have said, what visit? And they would have had to explain, well, the visit of Jesus of Nazareth. And we would have said, Jesus of Nazareth was here. What was Jesus doing here amongst the Samaritans? Isn't Jesus a Jew? Yes. Well, isn't that surprising? Well, it surprised us. Well, why was he here? Well, actually, we asked him to stay for 2 days. And did he? Yes. Yes, but how did he get here in the first place? Well, in the first instance, he was talking with a lady from our community, and she was out getting water, and that's what happened. The whole place would have been abuzz with it. And when you trace it back down the line, it comes to a lady. Comes to a Samaritan woman. Comes to a woman who, in the routine of her life, was just going about her business, heading for the well as she normally did. And revival essentially takes place in Sychar. And when we investigate why the city is abuzz with the news of Jesus, we don't discover that there has been a significant evangelist who has come to town. But we discover that this woman, having met Jesus individually, had felt compelled to tell others about the Jesus she had met. And as a result of that, the people's interest had been piqued. And as a result of their interest being piqued, they'd gone out to find Jesus. And when they had finally located him, they asked him if he would stay. And he stayed with them for 2 days. Now, in the very heart of it all, when the lady goes back into town in verse 29, and I'll just point this out to you. When she goes back into the town, she says to the people, "Come see a man. Come see a man." There doubtless were some cynics in the crowd, especially if she was shouting it out, who would have said, "Here we go again." Because after all, when it came to seeing men, this lady had a pretty good track record. She'd had 5 husbands, she had a live-in lover, and pretty well, when it came to relationships, she was notorious. But this was obviously different. "Come see a man who told me everything I ever did." Could this be the Christ? Could this be the Messiah? What a strange thing to say. What has happened to this lady out at the well? Who in the world was she talking to? Back into the town, making a fuss and a bother. "Come and see a man who told me everything I did." Could this be the Christ? Could this be the Messiah? I bet you've never had anybody come into your office and say that, have you? Pity. You could try it if you have met Jesus. Or you may have said, you know, come get a hamburger or come and enjoy the picnic. But really underlying it, what you're saying is, come and meet Jesus. I'd like you to come and meet the man who means everything to me. Well, let's go right back to the beginning, to verse 4. And my heading here was not talk of the town, but talk at the well. You can see what a genius I am at these headings, can't you? They're just remarkable. Talk at the well. There was a well and there was some talk. Why don't we call it the talk at the well? I spend a long time on this and I hope you're impressed. The reason I want you to notice this in verse 4, just the setting, is because, once again, this bears all the testimony to the historic accuracy of gospel writing, to the geographical details as well. There is nothing about this little section that has the notion of fabrication to it. It has all the indications of an eyewitness account. He is identifying the well. He's identifying the location of the well. He's identifying it within the historic framework of Judaism in terms of it being Jacob's well. And as they sit down, they look across to the northwest to Mount Gerizim, which you can still find on a map, and where you will find located the contemporary city of Nablus. This is a real-time incident in a real place involving real people. We have to always remember that when we're reading our Bibles. We're reading here the record of that which took place. And to this well arrives Jesus. Jesus had moved on from Judea. There was a great surge of enthusiasm for him. And as was often his case, he decided just to move on. And he's going off to Galilee. And on his way to Galilee, he had to go through Samaria. There's a sense there of geographical order. There's a sense there, if you like, almost of divine compulsion. And in making his way through the region, he came to a town in Samaria called Sychar, near the plot of ground Jacob had given to his son Joseph. Jacob's well was there, and Jesus, tired as he was from the journey, sat down by the well, and it was about the sixth hour. The sixth hour, by Jewish reckoning, is the noonday, ordering the hours of the day from 6 a.m. in the morning, being sunrise. Notice that Jesus was tired, presumably dusty, hot, and thirsty. The creator of the universe was thirsty. The God who had been there when creation came to birth, the one who was responsible for the establishing of two parts hydrogen, one part oxygen, sat by the well and was thirsty. It's a reminder again that this man, Jesus, is none other than the man who is God. The claim of Scripture is clear. This is not a man who assumes a posture of divinity. This is divinity incarnate. This is God in the flesh. Such a staggering claim. Who would invent such a claim? It is in many of the difficulties, the intellectual difficulties of Christianity, that some of the choicest nuggets are found. And don't be put off by these things. Think and trust and believe. And as he sits there, a Samaritan woman arrives. Verse 7. When a Samaritan woman came to draw water. Now, the emphasis on Samaritan, of course, is crucial because the Jews and the Samaritans didn't deal with one another. And that becomes apparent in the initial dialogue. He says to her, "Will you give me a drink?" His disciples had gone into the town to buy food. Verse 8, I think, is the explanation as to why he breaks social taboo. Why would a man speak to a woman in this way? Verse 8 tells us, because the disciples were not there to help him as they normally would have done. But we might wonder why it is that a woman would be there in the middle of the day. What a strange time to go and draw water, especially those pots being heavy and the sun being at its zenith. And the inference, of course, appears to be that her tainted past and indeed her present life had not endeared her to the female community of Sychar. She was not being invited to the ladies' gatherings. They certainly were not stopping at her house to call up and say, "We're going to the well, are you coming?" No, they did that when the evening shadows began to fall. That was sensible. She had to choose to go in the middle of the day alone. So a lonely lady makes a lonely journey in the routine of her life, and she meets a man. It's a great story. Love this story. Samaritan woman meets Jewish man. Jewish man says, "Could I please have a drink?" Very natural beginning, isn't it? Wonderfully straightforward. And also just an expression of Jesus' need. This is not an opening gambit. This is not Jesus setting out a course in personal evangelism. "Now let me see. What should I say here? What? Let me think of a good beginning." No, he's thirsty. In fact, I've been reading this story again this morning, and I can't find anywhere where it says that Jesus actually got a drink of water in the whole process. Because it just goes question and answer all the way through. It makes me thirsty even thinking about it. He appeals to her sympathy. He seeks a favor from her. And in doing so, communication is established. The striking impact of the opening statement by Jesus is made clear in verse 9. The Samaritan woman, again, the emphasis, you see, Samaritan woman, not just the woman. Samaritan is important. The Samaritan woman said to him, "You are a Jew, and I am a Samaritan woman. How can you ask me for a drink?" And then parenthetically, an explanation. "For Jews do not associate with Samaritans." Or if you're using an NIV and your eyesight is very good, you can look at the bottom of the page and the alternative rendering of that translation is, "For Jews do not use dishes Samaritans have used." Because of the complexities of the Pharisaical accretions to the Jewish law, there were all kinds of purity factors in the washing of hands and the washing of utensils and so on. And Jesus and his disciples were to fall foul of this on a number of occasions. But the very fact that Jesus addresses her in this way cuts across all those normal taboos and boundaries and causes her to ask this question. Jesus does not answer her question. You'll notice that. But instead, he supplies a second question. And in verse 10, he says, essentially, if you find that surprising, that I would ask you for a drink of water, being a Jew and a man and so on, if you find that surprising, then wait till you consider this thought. And then he says, if you knew the gift of God and who it is that asks you for a drink, you would have asked him and he would have given you living water. He raises the conversation to a different level. She assumes herself to be in the position of providing what he needs. She's about to discover that she is actually the one in need of what this stranger is able to provide. She thinks she's in the position to provide what Jesus needs, only to discover that she is actually the one who needs what Jesus provides. Do you ever think when you come to an event like this that you might be doing what Jesus needs? That he sort of needs you to come here? He needs to know that he's liked. He needs to know there are a few people left in Cleveland that actually care about God or care about the Bible or care about Jesus. And that's sufficient motivation for you to come. And then you've come here and you've discovered that what you thought you came to provide for him has got nothing really to do with the subject at all. It's all about what he has come to provide for you. Now, your reaction may be very similar to the reaction of the lady. He says, if you'd asked me, if you'd asked this individual, he would have given you living water. And she said, verse 11, you've got nothing to draw with, and the well is deep. Where do you get the living water? Are you greater than our father Jacob? He gave us the well. He drank from it. And once again, Jesus sidesteps her question. He doesn't answer the question again. Why? Because it's not the issue. It's a red herring. I mean, it's not irrelevant. The questions are of interest. But he doesn't get into the Jewish-Samaritan debate. Nor does he get into the question of the historicity of Jacob and whether he is a greater person than Jacob. There will be time for that kind of conversation. But for now, he wants to address the issue. We're not going to discuss which well is the best well or whether Jacob's well has living water or anything else. Jesus answers verse 13, probably pointing to the well. Everyone who drinks this water will be thirsty again. But whoever drinks the water I give him will never thirst. Now think about that for just a moment. The woman's whole focus to this point is about water. The reason she's at the well is because the well has water. The reason she has a pot is because she's going to fill the pot or the jar with water and she's going to take it back to use the water. She understands this. And Jesus says, everybody who drinks this water will thirst again, but anyone who drinks the water that I give will never thirst. Indeed, the water I give will become in him a spring of water welling up to eternal life.
0: You're listening to Truth for Life Weekend with Alistair Begg. We'll hear more about this living water next weekend. Here at Truth for Life, we often feature books we have carefully selected to help you grow closer to Jesus. And today we're featuring a book called Come You Weary, Enjoy Christ's Comfort. This book is a warm invitation to draw near to Jesus, to accept his offer to let go of your worries and burdens, and to come to him to find rest for your soul. Come You Weary is a brief 60-page booklet. It draws from Scripture to affirm that no matter what your circumstances may be, Jesus is waiting to relieve your burdens. His arms are wide open as he beckons you to come. All you have to do to find peace is turn to him. Jesus isn't waiting for you to clean yourself up. You don't have to have your life or the Bible figured out. You don't have to prepare. You just come. For more information about the book, Come You Weary, visit our website, truthforlife.org. I'm Bob Lapine. Thanks for studying God's Word with us. As we are learning, genuine Christian transformation requires more than just a desire for the relief of unsatisfied longings. 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The Bible teaching of Alistair Begg is furnished by Truth for Life, where the learning is for living.
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3: It was incredible. We were in the Qatar section and all the fans going crazy and the drums were incredible. So it was just an incredible experience.
2: Darius came to Levi's Stadium from Tucson, Arizona to watch Qatar tie Switzerland Saturday. But NBC Bay Area found one couple from Sacramento who said they bought tickets through StubHub and never got them.
4: Very disappointing. I mean, I waited 40 years. I'm pretty bummed out.
2: The next game at Levi's Stadium is Tuesday, Austria versus Jordan. Some new details about the death of former San Francisco 49er All-Pro linebacker Alden Smith, who died yesterday at the age of 36. The San Francisco Chronicle reports that Smith and a friend showed up at a charity in San Jose that feeds the homeless, donated 10 pizzas. Then Smith died in his friend's car a little later. The friend says he didn't know why Smith died, but believes it was natural causes. And warnings about dangerous beach conditions still in place in California from

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6: It's Kalas. It's profitable, it's beneficial, it's good to be unmarried. Nothing wrong with that at all. It's very good.
7: Welcome to Grace to You Weekend with the Bible teaching of John MacArthur. I'm your host, Phil Johnson. Today we are continuing a compelling, if not eye-opening, couple of weeks as John MacArthur continues a study that really cuts against the grain of today's culture. It's called Restoring Marriage, and it's designed to show you how to follow God's design for this sacred institution. This study will be a benefit to you whether you're preparing for a marriage or you're a newlywed or even if you've been married for years. So now, if you're able, grab your Bible, turn to 1 Corinthians chapter 6, and follow along as John begins today's message.
6: 1 Corinthians chapter 6, beginning at verse 12. I've entitled this section Christian Liberty and Sex because that really is what it talks about, and you'll see that as we begin. And in this passage, he presents the Christian's perspective on morality. Unless you really know the Lord Jesus Christ, unless you're a Christian, unless you understand what it is to live for God, this kind of a morality is going to seem a little bit in left field. But this is what the Bible teaches. You see, the Corinthians had rationalized their sexual activity just like people today do. There are plenty of people who, in the name of religion, say, everything's taken care of. We're free in religion. Christianity's made us free, so we live it up. There are plenty of other people, don't you hear this all the time, say, what's the big deal about sex? It's only biology, right? I mean, we're only animals. You don't get upset when dogs do it. Why do you get upset when we do it? You hear this all the time. Man, it's just a biological thing. It's there you go. You do it. You don't get all uptight about it. It's amoral. Now, the Corinthians had done the same thing. And, of course, they had a problem, too, because they lived in the city of Corinth. And Corinth was synonymous with sex. In fact, the verb to Corinthianize meant to have sex with a prostitute. That's how attached Corinth was to that kind of life. So they were saying, hey, our environment is overwhelming, and, we figured out theologically it's all right, and philosophically it's just a biological act, and no big deal, so we're doing it. So here are the Corinthians, carrying another one of the cruddy things of their former life into the church. And this is the problem with every single difficulty the Corinthian church had. In the first four chapters, what problem did Paul deal with? Division in the church. You know why they were divided in the church? They were divided over human leaders and human philosophy. Both of those were carryovers from their former life. In chapter 5, the evil in the church was the evil of failing to discipline sin. A carryover from their former lives when they were tolerant of sin. In chapter 6 was the sin of suing one another. And you remember the Corinthian society loved to have lawsuits, and they just carried that over into their Christian life. And here they were immoral before they were Christians. They just carried that over into their Christian experience. So all of the evils there were just dragged in from their former life. And Paul's going to hit another one of them. Here it is. He's going to hit the sin of immorality, and he's going to take apart their rationalization. Sexual sin harms, controls, and perverts the body. That's Paul's threefold argument. Point number one, it harms, verse 12. All things are lawful unto me, but all things are not expedient. Stop right there. Now he says, all things are possible within the area of grace, but all things are not expedient. That word comes from a Greek word, sumphero, which means to profit. P-R-O-F-I-T. God will forgive, but man, the price is high. Immorality is one of those things that God forgives. If you as a Christian do that, some of you undoubtedly have committed adultery or fornication as Christians. If you have done that, God is forgiven totally and completely by the blood of Jesus Christ and in his grace. But there's a price to pay. There's a high price. Because there's harm built into that sin. I want to show you that by taking to Proverbs chapter 5. There is no other sin that a man or a woman

0: often commits that has built into it the deep-rooted damage that the sin of sexual immorality has. It has destroyed more people than drugs or booze ever together could have destroyed. And I want to show you Proverbs chapter 5. This is really interesting, and it's very, very practical. Proverbs 5, verse 3. We'll start here. We'll stay in Proverbs a while, so join us there if you have your Bible. Proverbs 5:3, for the lips of a strange woman drop as a honeycomb, and her mouth is smoother than oil. Oh, listen. That stuff is very enticing. Honeycomb lips and smooth, you know. And the opposite comes in verse 4, her end is bitter as wormwood, sharp as a two-edged sword, her feet go down to death, her steps take hold on Sheol. You see, what you see is not what you get. Now, he gives a little advice because of this. Lest thou shouldest ponder the path of her life, her ways are unstable, that thou canst not know them. Hear me now, therefore, O ye children, and depart not from the words of my mouth. Now listen, you can't figure this out. She's subtle, she's sneaky. Now listen to me. Remove thy way far from her, and come not near the door of her house. You know, you're not going to have a problem committing adultery with somebody if you don't go where they are. Take a lot of brains to figure that out. Lest thou give thine honor unto others and thy years unto the cruel. You know what happens when a person gets into that problem? They lose their honor. They lose their respect. Instead of being with honored people, they wind up with the cruel people. Lest strangers be filled with thy wealth. A person could actually come to the place where he loses his fortune. Many a man has destroyed his life over women. Many a man today is saddled with paying so much alimony he can hardly live himself. And all of his money is going out. Even strangers are filled with your wealth, and your labors be in the hands of an alien or the house of an alien. People have lost their life and their livelihood through immorality. And thou mourn at the last when thy flesh and thy body are consumed. When you get old and you can't function anymore physically or sexually, and you have absolutely nothing but the pain and the agony and the remorse. And then you will say, verse 12, how have I hated instruction, and my heart despised reproof, and have not obeyed the voice of my teachers, nor inclined mine ear to them that instructed me. What a fool that I did what I did. Look at verse 18. Now, God isn't against sex. Oh, no, he invented it. He is for it. Verse 18, let thy fountain be blessed. And that's talking literally about a man's ability to procreate. And rejoice with the wife of thy youth. Live it up. That's God's designed that. Sex is a fabulous thing, a beautiful thing. Let her be as the loving hind and pleasant roe. Speaking of deer-like animals. Let her breast satisfy thee at all times, and be thou ravished always with her love. I mean, this is great, you know. Live it up. Enjoy, see. And why wilt thou, my son, be ravished with a strange woman and embrace the bosom of a foreigner? Well, the ways of man are before the eyes of the Lord, and he ponders all his going. Why would you go off and commit adultery when you know that the Lord is what? Watching. He's watching. Well, look at chapter 6. Interesting section, verse 24. Now, this is practical. Listen to this. Verse 23, you better start. For the commandment is a lamp, and the law is light, and reproofs of instruction are the way of life. Now he says God's law is going to give you the right path and the right light, and you're going to see the truth. Here it comes. To keep thee from the evil woman, from the flattery of the tongue of a foreign woman. Foreign simply means other than your own. Now watch. Lust not after her beauty in thine heart, neither let her take thee with her eyelids. Oh, you got to watch those eyes. Always the sex symbol, you know, with the half-opened eyes. Oh, that sneaky thing. Let her take thee with her eyelid. See, nothing new, folks. You know, Maybelline hasn't changed anything. Now, you see what happens when this occurs in verse 26. For by means of an unchaste woman, a man is brought to a piece of bread. Something as elevated and high and lofty as a man, designed in the image of God, is brought down as if he were nothing but a piece of bread. And the adulteress will hunt for the precious life. Can a man take fire in his bosom and his clothes not be burned? You think you're going to commit sex sin and get away? You're wrong. You can't take fire in your bosom without burning your clothes. That's pretty clear. Can one go on hot coals and his feet not be burned? Verse 28. Verse 29, so he that goeth into his neighbor's wife, whosoever touches her shall not be innocent. Verse 32, whoso commits adultery with a woman lacks understanding. You know, it is stupid to commit adultery. Why? Because he that doeth it destroyeth his own what? Soul. God may forgive it, but that doesn't make it right, and that doesn't make it smart. Second thing. Sin of adultery not only harms, it controls. Look at 6:12 again. All things are lawful for me, middle of the verse, but I will not be brought under the power of any. The Greek verb to be brought under the power means to come under the domination of or the power of something. And it really means to enslave. I will not be enslaved. And there is no more enslaving thing than sexual evil. This thing wants to subject. And it does. Here are the Corinthian Christians in the name of liberty losing their freedom and becoming slaves. In the name of Christian freedom, they had become slaves to their own desires. Paul says in 1 Thessalonians chapter 4, this is the will of God concerning you, that you be sanctified, even your sanctification, that you stay away from sexual sin. The next verse says that every one of you know how to possess his vessel in sanctification and honor. And the word vessel means body. Every one of you know how to possess his body, that you know how to possess your body. If you're going to stay away from sex sin, 1 Thessalonians 4:3 says, then verse 4 says you have to control your body. You have to get control of your flesh. In Romans 8:13, Paul put it this way. He said, kill the flesh, mortify the flesh, master the flesh, gain control. And you know, you can get in a situation where you're not in control at all. Whoa, you've lost control. You get to the place where you're victimized by your drive. Keep it in control, Paul says. Possess your vessel. Control your body. But you don't become a slave. Paul says, yes, all things are lawful. But you do that and it'll enslave you. You'll become a slave. And I have never seen anything so enslaving in the lives of individuals as that particular area of sin. A third thing, and this is the major part of the passage, and believe it or not, we'll run through it quickly. Sin not only harms and enslaves, sex sin, but it perverts. Verse 13. Quickly, we'll look at it. And he gives three distinct purposes and designs for our bodies that are perverted by sexual sin. Foods for the body, verse 13, and the body for foods. That was their little statement. He says, wait a minute, but God shall destroy both it and them. You can't say, well, look, the body's for food and food's for the body and sex is for the body and the body's for sex. Just, that's all there is to it. It's just biology. Can't say that. Because God is going to destroy food and God is going to destroy stomachs. That's the real word here, stomach. God is going to wipe that out. But the body is not for sexual sin. It's for the Lord, and the Lord is for the body, and I'll prove it to you, because God has both raised up the Lord and will also what? Raise up us by his power. You know why your body is different? Because your body someday is going to be what? Raised up. Your body isn't just a temporal commodity. You know, there's coming a time in this world where we're going to be raised. The rapture, we're just going to go from the grave. The bodies are going to be brought out of the grave. You say, what if there's nothing left? That's no problem for God. He just makes them all come together again. We're going to be in heaven in bodies, literal bodies. And so he's saying, look, food, that is eating, the necessity for eating, the digestive processes of the stomach, that'll all cease. God will wipe that all out. But the body, you, the total man incorporated in that flesh, that is going to be glorified and transformed into heaven. So don't think that the biology of eating is equal to what you do with your body. In terms of its union, there's a big difference. Now he gives three distinct purposes. First of all, he says, your body is for the Lord. Verse 13, it is for the Lord. Eating is a natural function, but sex is far more than a natural function, people. Sex, listen to this, is a spiritual union. It transcends the biological. C.S. Lewis says in Screwtape Letters, every time a man and a woman enter into a sexual relationship, a spiritual bond is established between them, which must be eternally enjoyed or eternally endured. God says, I'm going to destroy stomachs and I'm going to destroy food. But bodies, no. The Bible never says God's going to destroy eternally the body. That body is going to be glorified. The body of a Christian is going to spend its eternity with Jesus Christ in a glorified state. Our bodies are not just biological commodities. They have biological aspects and biological functions, but they are far beyond that. Between food and the stomach, there is a horizontal line. Between my body, my person, and the Lord, there is a vertical relationship. And it must not be defiled because God wants me presented to Jesus Christ a chaste virgin, right? Spiritually. Your stomach was made for food, but your body wasn't made for sex. It was made for God. And within God's will, sex is included in marriage. Outside of that, you violate it. And the proof of it is in verse 14. God's going to raise your body out of the grave. Don't defile that thing which was designed to spend eternity with Him. You can't say sex is for the body and the body for sex. The body is for the Lord. Second thing. He says, not only is your body for the Lord, but it is one with Christ. Look at verses 15 to 18. Know ye not that your bodies are the members of Christ? Mele, the normal word for the member of a physical body. Shall I then take the members of Christ and make them the members of a prostitute? Megeneta. God forbid, may it never happen. He says, look, you are one with Christ. You are the members of Christ. When you were saved, you were joined to Christ. Every one of us is a member of His body. Isn't that right? Ephesians 1, 22 and 23, 1 Corinthians chapter 12, Romans chapter 12, verse 5. We are all made one with Christ in His body. And if we are committing acts of sin, we are joining Christ to that prostitute. God forbid. Sex sin is sickening. It is unthinkable that I would use Jesus Christ in a sex relationship. Could you imagine if Christ was on earth going to Him and saying, Lord, I am going over here to commit adultery. Would you please come and partake with me? You say, Carthage, that's blasphemous. You better believe it, but it's no more blasphemous than a Christian committing adultery because he's dragging Christ into it, right? You're a member of Christ. Sex is a union of two becoming one. Thus, in a Christian's immorality, there is the most gross profaning of making Christ one with that sin. Sex is not just biological. No, it is spiritual. It is two becoming one. That's the way God designed it. It unites two people. That's why the Old Testament says when there are two single people, if a man lies with a woman, then he marries her. Why? Because they've consummated a spiritual union. And that's why the Bible says that when adultery is committed, that's grounds for divorce. Why? Because they have consummated a union outside the marriage. Two becoming one is not just biological, it's the integrating of two people in the deepest parts of their being. And that's why C.S. Lewis says what you have is an eternal spiritual bond, either to be eternally enjoyed or eternally endured. The Corinthians or any Christian who commits an act of sexual sin drags Jesus Christ into it. Well, look what he says in verse 16. What? Know you not that he who is joined to a prostitute is one body? Yes, that's right. For two shall be one flesh. When you unite with a prostitute, you become one flesh with that prostitute in the deepest sense of communion of your beings. The sex act is not just biological. It is the uniting of two persons in the deepest, most intimate sense. And when you do that with a prostitute, you've drawn a union with that prostitute. When you do it with somebody outside your marriage, you've drawn a union with that person. And if you're joined to Jesus Christ, you dragged him right into it. Verse 17, he that is joined to the Lord is what? One spirit. You're one with him. How could you ever drag him into that? To be one with him. The result, he says in verse 18, flee sexual sin. Get out of there. You know the smartest way to handle sexual sin? Just get out of there. I said, you can't have a problem if you're not around. You know, Joseph was a smart guy. He got in there and Potiphar's wife started laying it on him. Oh, Joseph, you big hunk of man, you know, all this. And oh, Joseph just realized only one way out of this. He took off like a shot. She grabbed his coat and that's all she got. He was gone. Say, no, I'm going to face it and gain the victory. That's ridiculous. Get out of there. Well, I must know how the world lives. Got to be aware of these things and show my strength. Just get out of there. 2 Timothy 2:22 says, flee youthful lust. Get out of there. Don't sit there and take it in. Get out. If you're looking at something that isn't good, get out of there. If you're reading something that isn't good, junk it. If you're in a situation that's go in the direction of compromising, sorry, boom, go. You say, well, they won't understand. Well, who cares? Whether they understand, just get out of there. Some simple solutions, aren't there? Everything isn't complicated. Verse 18 further. Every sin that a man does is outside the body, but he that commits fornication or sex sin sins against his own body. Now, that's very difficult to understand what Paul meant because he doesn't really elucidate on it. But what I think he means is this, that while sexual immorality is not necessarily the worst sin, it is the most unique in its consequences. It has a way of internally destroying a man and a woman that no other sin has. Why? Because of all sins, it is the one sin that is the spiritual union of two persons. All sin blackens. All sin devastates. But this sin destroys a person at the roots of his being. It harms him. It devastates him, it enslaves him, and it just diametrically opposes everything God intended for the body of a Christian. It's for the Lord, and it's one with Christ. Third, your body is the temple of the Holy Spirit. Verse 19. What? Know ye not? That's the sixth time he's used that formula in this chapter. Common knowledge. Isn't it common knowledge to you that your body is the shrine or the sanctuary of the Holy Spirit who is in you? Whom you have of God. You didn't induce the Holy Spirit. You didn't earn the Holy Spirit. You didn't seek the Holy Spirit. He was given as a gift. And you aren't even your own. You're his temple. You say, how come I'm his? Because verse 20 says, he bought you with a price. And what was the price? 1 Peter 1:18 and 19. For you were not redeemed with gold and silver, precious stones, none of those things. But you're redeemed with the precious blood of Jesus Christ as of a lamb without spot, without blemish. What was the price he paid? His blood. Listen, he bought you. You're the shrine of the Holy Spirit. You're the temple of the living God, he says in 2 Corinthians 6:16. You're the temple of the living God. God dwells in you. How can you drag the Holy Spirit into this? You are the temple of God. The living God dwells in you. You are the sacred shrine. Don't you know that? How could you desecrate? How could you mutilate? How could you defile the temple of the Spirit of God? That's who you are. Sacred shrine of the Holy Spirit. Listen, are you defiling the temple of the Holy Spirit? Are you dragging your union with Christ? Are you dragging Jesus Christ into a sinful situation? Are you making him one with a prostitute? You say, well, what's a prostitute? Anybody who prostitutes the right meaning and use of sex. Are you using your body for biological expression? Forget it. Your body is for the Lord. You see, it's just incongruous. And what is the result of all of this? Verse 20, he says this. Therefore, glorify God in your what? Body. The rest of the verse doesn't appear in the best manuscripts. Glorify God in your body. That's it. What should you do with your body? Glorify God with it. Praise God with it. Make it a shrine where somebody can worship. How could you defile yourself? God will forgive you. That's right. He'll forgive you. He always does. But it will harm you. You'll pay a tremendous price. And it'll control you. And it'll pervert the design God has for you. And so I say to you what Paul said to the Ephesians, sex sin, let it not once be named among you.
1: You're listening to Grace to You Weekend, the Bible teaching ministry of John MacArthur. The title of John's current study, Restoring Marriage. Well, one thing this study is making clear, God says a lot about marriage, and it's a key theme in both the Old Testament and the New Testament. But does Scripture also explain why God created marriage in the first place, and what marriage may reveal about God's character? Here's how John answered those questions.
2: Yeah, when in Genesis we read that we're created in God's image, part of that image, and there are a lot of aspects to it, but part of that image is a relationship, because God is a Trinity. Father, Son, and Holy Spirit. So to be created in God's image means to be designed for relationship. And that's why marriage is called the grace of life. It is to reflect in its fullest sense the image of God. It is also for the purpose of procreation. It is also for the purpose of purity, so that one is not tempted to sin and sin in an immoral way. You need to have your own wife and your own husband. But God's design for marriage also is to produce a generation of righteous people. That is why, you know, way back in the book of Deuteronomy, the children of Israel were told to basically raise children and teach them to love the Lord their God with all their heart, soul, mind, and strength. In the New Testament, we're instructed to bring up children in the nurture and admonition of the Lord. So, for all of those reasons, God has designed marriage, and he has designed a unique role for the husband and a unique role for the wife, not to be confounded or confused or reversed.
1: 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Now for our entire staff, I'm Phil Johnson. Thanks for tuning in today, and be sure to join us again next week for a lesson by John MacArthur with Father's Day in mind. It's called Crucial Lessons for a Wise Father. 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
7: A deal to end the war with Iran could be signed by the end of the weekend. That from President Trump in a social media post Saturday. He writes a deal is scheduled to be signed today, and immediately after it is signed, he says the Strait of Hormuz is open to all. Though that contradicts a statement from Iran's foreign ministry, which indicates no time frame for the signing of any deal. This says President Trump is set to attend the G7 summit in Europe this coming week. He's set to arrive in Paris Monday. He'll hold talks with French President Emmanuel Macron and participate in a working dinner with G7 leaders. He's set to meet with several Middle Eastern leaders the following day, including a working session, including the president of Ukraine. Knicks fans are still in celebration mode after New York won their first NBA championship last night since 1973, beating San Antonio Spurs 94-90. Jalen Brunson was named Finals MVP in the come-from-behind win. The UFC's Freedom 250 takes place on the South Lawn of the White House today. As Kelly O'Donnell reports, there will be 7 fights, including 2 championship battles in the lightweight division and heavyweight division.
8: The White House grounds transformed for an unprecedented event. The UFC built a $60 million spectacle on the South Lawn. to celebrate the nation's 250th anniversary and President Trump turning 80. The towering claw, 90 feet tall, a temporary arena seating 4,000, the stage an octagon, the string of fights expected in sweltering heat, an extraordinary display on public grounds, corporate sponsor logos.
7: Attendance on the South Lawn is limited to 4,300 invitees. The Marine Corps says an F-A-18 fighter jet crashed during a training mission yesterday in Yakima County, Washington, sparking a wildfire in the mountainous area where it went down. Officials say the pilot was able to safely eject and suffered only minor injuries. I'm Scott Carr.
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10: Fire danger high across much of California right now. Hot, dry temps scorching the state. The biggest fire is burning in Kern County. Started yesterday and quickly grew to over 1,000 acres east of Bakersfield, but no current evacuation orders. The Lemon Fire in northern Los Angeles County near Palmdale has burned over 300 acres, but most evacuation orders were lifted this morning and the fire is almost half surrounded. The coast of California remains dangerous. The National Weather Service has beach hazard statements and coastal flooding advisories in place through Wednesday for Northern California, from Marin down to Monterey. Same warnings in place for the south. From Santa Barbara to L.A., there are dangerous rip currents expected through tomorrow evening. For Orange County to San Diego, dangerous conditions expected through Friday. Los Angeles basketball fans enjoying the Knicks championship almost as much as New York last night.
11: The energy's cool. The energy's really good. There's a lot of representation from New York here, so that's cool to see. Damn near feels like we're at home, basically.
10: Those are the headlines. I'm Jason Athenson.
6: 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Now.
12: A lot going on this morning in East L.A. Two separate situations, 5 northbound before the 710. A stall in the right lane. Also in East L.A., but on the 710 north, connector to the 60 east. Debris in the two left lanes. Slow from the 5, and in our lead on, not much has changed. Ongoing situation, 5 northbound between Osborne and Tarabella. Only the carpool lane is open due to a fatal crash investigation.
13: How much trust do you have in the major media? Just before 1980, it was about 72%. It's now 28%. 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
22: Welcome to Healing Conversations with Pastor Dave Roberts.
23: We don't talk anymore. We don't talk anymore.
22: Do you wish your relationships were deeper and communicating was easier? Do you leave conversations feeling frustrated and empty? Healing Conversations helps us reveal our truest and deepest identities. Dave Roberts, senior pastor of Montrose Church and author of Healing Conversations, brings us insight on how we can deepen our love for each other by way of good communication. Let's work on this together. And now, here's Pastor Dave.
24: Well, good morning and welcome. We are continuing to do this little series of conversations on behavioral spirituality. What changes might you and I make to our daily practices that allow us to feel more at peace, more of a sense of well-being? And so we're thinking about what that looks like today. We've talked about a number of things. We've talked about forgiveness and hope. We've talked last week about gratitude. And today we're going to talk about humility, that in fact, living with a spirit of humility is good for you. It's good for your outlook on life, for your relationships with others. But surprisingly, humility is kind of a complicated idea. It's something we don't fully understand. We have a tendency to define it in ways that are somewhat inaccurate. And I think because of that, it's a little confusing as to why humility might be good for you and why it might be good for your relationships. So that's what we're going to dive into this morning. When I think about it, I am drawn to the wisdom of Solomon. He kind of undertook to keep an account of his personal search for wisdom. You probably remember his story. He is the son of King David, and when he is invited by God to choose what he might desire, what gift he might desire for his reign as king of Israel, he chooses wisdom over wealth or power or any of those other things. And so Solomon, historically, is considered to be one of the wisest who ever lived, and we see his connections historically with other major cultures. There were a number of people who came to consult with Solomon, and it's recorded in various histories. And so the collection of his wisdom is recorded in Ecclesiastes. And so this is something written in chapter 3 there. You've heard it before because it's made famous in a little song. There's a time for everything and a season for every activity under the heavens. A time to be born, a time to die, a time to plant, a time to uproot, a time to kill, a time to heal, a time to tear down, a time to build up, a time to weep and a time to laugh, a time to mourn and a time to dance, a time to scatter stones and a time to gather them, a time to embrace and a time to refrain from embracing, a time to search and a time to give up, a time to keep and a time to throw away, a time to tear and a time to mend, a time to be silent and a time to speak, a time to love and a time to hate, a time for war, and a time for peace. I think this is a good reminder that there's a time for everything and a season for every activity, that there are seasons and cycles and change. And while we don't really have a significant seasonal change in Southern California, we do have some seasonal change. If you've been here for a while, know the seasons. We know that fall is different than summer, and winter is different than fall and spring. And so we do know about the changes, and they do mirror the cycles of life. We know that in springtime, there's fresh life and new things happening around us. There's growth and rebirth, and that comes to represent hope and renewal. Summer comes and you have an opportunity for long days, extra time, warmth, adventures, travel. That's a part of our tradition for rest. Fall comes, it gets us back into the depth of responsibility, simplifying, reordering, getting back into some kind of schedule. And then winter, with its short days, lots of darkness. And classically, winter is the time things sleep and hibernate and become frozen. In the season of winter, things seem to shrivel up and die, and there will never be life again. But then spring comes again, and rebirth happens. It takes time. And so when you think about that, there is a seasonal reality to spirituality and to emotions and to relationships and to circumstances. So I would guess that at any given time, there are some of you that are listening that are in springtime. There's a lot of renewal and refreshment, and there's a lot of things that are going well. And some of you are in the summer and you're kind of kicking back and you're enjoying the lengthening of days and the lengthening of your heart and mind and spirit. And some are retracting a little. It feels more like fall, downsizing, getting organized. And then some are probably emotionally, relationally, even health-wise in winter. Things seem frozen and stuck. And maybe some of you have been stuck in winter for a long time. And it doesn't seem like life will thaw out. And so here's some good news. There's a time for everything, a season for every activity under the heavens. And I think that line of thinking is what contributes to the ideas that Jesus uses when he teaches so much about gardening and farming. He loves talking in parables that are centered around planting and harvesting. The Levitical law observes a deep respect for the cycle of planting and harvesting, even declaring some years as sabbatical years, and the ground is not cultivated. Every 7 years, they didn't plant, giving the soil time to renew and refresh so that the next cycle of planting and harvesting would be more fruitful. And so the cycle of the seasons give us a pace, a cycle, a way of thinking about life, because it's not just true about the seasons, it's true kind of about how life works. And so in the winter season, the ground renews, seeds are rejuvenated. It's a season where things seem dormant, but they're actually very important work getting done in that season of the year. And so as you think about that stuff, I think we all want to be renewed. We all want to have a time of spring where things are growing and changing. And as you get older, that feels sometimes more impossible. But there's renewal in humility. It's one of the tougher lessons because pride is difficult for us to pin down. We're not sure when we're being prideful. It shows up in ways we don't think about. Most of us aren't bragging on ourselves. Therefore, we don't think we have a big problem with pride. Therefore, we don't think we could really be renewed by humility. Or maybe we just start by saying that pride is focusing too much of our attention on ourselves. And humility is recognizing that life is mostly not about us. I want to say that again. If we thought about humility in this way, that pride is focusing too much of our attention on ourselves, and humility is recognizing that life is mostly not about us. Rick Warren, and I don't know where this quote came from. I know he quotes it in his book, and it's attributed to him often, but I think it's been around a while. Humility is not thinking less of yourself. It's thinking of yourself less. So I think that matters. So life involves us, but we should not be the center of life in the universe. And if we have made our world, our life, ourself the center, our world the world, then we are prone to being overwhelmed. If we think of ourselves and our own issues and our own feelings too much, then it is hard to find renewal. It's hard to bounce back. I like when we can think about some things. I'd like to be offended with the idea that I think about myself too much or I think about my stuff too much, but I can't really muster up the energy because I think it's kind of true. That when I am focused on my own feelings and the unfairness and the injustice, and it doesn't have to be, you know, the world and politics and culture. It can just be in my own family, in my own places where I work. When I get into that attitude and that spirit, that somewhere in there, I know that I need to think differently. There's this little story about Jesus where he kind of invites us into some space that I think is astonishing. Listen to what he writes. Come to me, all you who are weary and burdened, and I will give you rest. Take my yoke upon you and learn from me, for I am gentle and humble in heart, and you'll find rest for your soul. For my yoke is easy and my burden is light. That Jesus speaks to us and says, I want you to come to me and I'll give you rest. And I want the rest to be easy for you, because I'm gentle and humble, and I'll be restful to your soul. I think that speaks about the humility with which God is represented in scriptures. That there is a part of this whole attitude of God towards us, that there's something very deeply connected to the idea that God opens his heart and mind and arms to us and says, come on in and let me help you rest. And invites us to then participate in that humility of spirit, that attitude of support and help for others. Something in that really begins to resonate, that somewhere maybe how God speaks about himself is wired into our very DNA, our essence as a human being. And when we deny it, when we go against it, when we act in prideful ways, that we are really upsetting the balance of what's at the core of our journey and at the core of our life. We're going to pick up this line of thinking right after this break.
0: We Wouldn't it be great if life came with a remote control? 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
24: 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You're listening to Healing Conversations on KABC 790. We're talking about the attitude of God that invites us into this place of rest and peace. The representation of God in Scripture through Christ, but the idea of this God is a humble God, a God of a restful thought. Come to me and I'll give you rest. I'll take the bigger burden. And so when that's humility is in the very nature of God, it's supposed to be present in us. And if you go, well, I think you're overstepping. Well, listen to what Paul writes in the book of Philippians chapter 2, verse 1. It's known as the kenosis passage. Therefore, if you have any encouragement from being united with Christ, if any comfort from his love, if any common sharing in the Spirit, if any tenderness and compassion, then make my joy complete by being like-minded, having the same love, being one in spirit and of one mind. Do nothing out of selfish ambition or vain conceit. Rather, in humility, value others above yourselves, not looking to your own interest, but each of you to the interests of the others. In your relationship with one another, have the same mindset as Christ Jesus, who, being in very nature God, did not think equality with God something to be grasped, but emptied himself and became nothing, taking the very nature of a servant, being made in human likeness, and being found in appearance as a man, he humbled himself by becoming obedient to death, even death on a cross. Therefore, God exalted him to the highest place and gave him the name that's above every name, that at the name of Jesus, every knee should bow in heaven and on earth and under the earth, and every tongue acknowledge that Jesus Christ is Lord to the glory of the Father. And so, I mean, it says it out loud. Let this mind, let this attitude be in you that was also in Christ Jesus, who was God, but didn't use it to his advantage, but emptied himself. That's the word in Greek, kenosis. He emptied himself and became a servant. And then he said, you go love like I love. Whoever wants to be greatest will be the servant of all. So we can be renewed by humility, but it's not easy. Even as I was reading that, think of others more highly than yourself. Don't do anything out of selfish ambition or vain conceit. Those are hard things to actually do, to actually put into practice. Jesus is continuing calling for this humility. Listen to this little parable that he tells in Luke 14. When he noticed how the guests picked the places of honor at the table, he told them this parable. When someone invites you to a wedding feast, don't take the place of honor. For a person more distinguished than you may have been invited, and if so, the host who invited both of you will come to you and say, "Can you give this person your seat?" And then, humiliated, you'll have to take the least important place. But when you're invited, take the lowest place, so that when your host comes, he will say to you, "Friend, move up to a better place," and then you'll be honored in the presence of all the other guests. For all those who exalt themselves will be humbled, but those who humble themselves will be exhausted. We're supposed to, in practical ways, day after day, set ourselves down as the least important. Now, that's not a self-annihilating, it's not an unhealthy, it's not a martyr complex kind of thing. It's a conscious choice to consider others better than ourselves, to be more of the person who understands that others are in need, that understands that people need to have humble space in order to find rest. We step up in that kind of humility, but it's not easy. In Mark 9, Jesus says these words. They came to Capernaum, and when he was in the house, he asked them, "What are you arguing about on the road?" But they kept quiet because they were arguing about who was greatest. And sitting down, Jesus called the 12 and said, "Anyone who wants to be first should be the very last and the servant of all." And he took a little child and he placed them among him, and taking the child in his arms, he said to them, "Whoever welcomes one of these little children in my name welcomes me. And whoever welcomes me does not welcome me, but the one who sent me." So they're arguing about prideful things, who's going to be powerful, who's going to be in control. But humility is about settling that issue inside your own heart about your need to be first. And let me be practical here. The need to be first can mean I'm the one who's always right in my family. In every argument with my spouse, I'm right and they're wrong. And I end up, you know, just giving up because I wish they'd just listen to me. These are places where humility creates space for others. Consider others more highly than yourself. Do not think of yourself more highly than you ought, as the scripture teaches us. Jesus says openly, the first will be last, the last will be first. And so humility. This is kind of a simple test. Do people run towards you or from you? You know, even dogs know who's safe and who's not. Certainly your family knows. Humility creates a safe place of rest for people where it's not all about you. It's not all about your opinions. It's not all about your ideas. It's not all about your latest insight or the latest TikTok you watched or the latest thing you heard or the latest thing you read. It's about others. That the single most important person in history, God tabernacled in human flesh, emptied himself and humbled himself and became obedient. Then in John 13, we have the story that this Jesus even washed the feet of the disciples. We're told in Luke's gospel that the disciples on the way to the upper room are fighting over this same argument, who's greatest, so that when they arrive at the upper room, they refuse to wash one another's feet. Now, traditionally, because this group were itinerant travelers with a rabbi, they were not wealthy, they would have washed one another's feet over and over. It was customary and a part of the law to wash your feet before you entered a room. If you were wealthy and had a servant, then there was a servant assigned to this task. If you were not wealthy and did not have servants, then you took turns. So they would have washed one another's feet in the past, but not tonight because they're full of pride. And so what's Jesus' response to that? His response is that he takes on the task. He takes in humility the task of washing their feet. And when he's finished, he says, "Do you understand what I've done for you? You call me teacher and Lord, and rightly so, that's who I am. If I, your Lord and teacher, will have washed your feet, you also should wash one another's feet. I've set you an example of what you should do." And then he says, "If you do these things, you'll be blessed. Now that you know them, if you do them, you'll be blessed." I think that that's a way of talking about this whole process of what could be misunderstood. We tend to think that humility is something that takes place in our inner world instead of in the real world. We think that it's something that goes on in our attitude instead of something that's about practical care. But Jesus destroys that idea. If you're only humble in your own mind, And it's probably not humility, it's probably pride. He humbled himself and became obedient. He acted in his humility. He took on the form of acting on behalf of others. He actually washes feet. He actually goes to the cross and suffers. He doesn't lecture them about the benefits of foot washing. He washes feet. A lot of times we are good at pontificating the values of humility, but we don't act on them. We don't take on the virtue of acting in humble ways. We're too busy doing important things that make us feel valuable and make us feel important. And let's face it, we think what we think because we think we're right. And we're not easily going to let other people do things and say things and come into our realm and do and say things that we disagree with. And yet humility would say, let me make room for you. How can I serve you? The point of humility is to take the job and the task and the service that's needed to benefit others, even when it costs us something that is important and personal. Humility, in fact, is not about our feelings at all. It's about our doing the right thing for others, no matter the cost, being willing to act in ways that are beneficial to others. I know we don't think about humility and pride in this way, but scripturally, it becomes a very practical application. And then remember this, humility has the power of renewal. It has the power to reawaken some things that have been frozen. It's an invitation, even though it doesn't seem like it. It doesn't seem like the way to renewal. I guess that's why it's so difficult. That's why I think Jesus says, you know, Paul writes in Romans that it's a transformation of the mind, not conforming to the patterns of the world. It's kind of countercultural. In Matthew 10:39, Jesus says, whoever finds their life will lose it. Whoever loses their life for my sake will find it. And we get that. We get that. We understand in so many ways that when we hang on to our own stuff and our own story and our own opinions and our own ideas, we become more and more isolated. And when we are willing to let go, when we are willing to give up, when we are willing to, you know, lose our perspective or our right to say and demand, we find ourselves in better relationship with others. And when we find ourselves in better relationship with others, we also grow. We also learn. Our opinions may just change. Sometimes they don't, but we are able to articulate that in a way that gives life instead of takes it, that creates safety instead of voids it. And so humility, I know we don't think of it as a path to renewal, but as we go to break and you think about places where you feel stuck, maybe humility is a way forward, a way of renewal. We're going to jump into the science of this idea right after this break.
1: Sometimes I just cannot believe all the storms we've gone through here.
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10: Bay Area health officials with a measles warning. An infected person traveled through San Francisco International Airport this week and went to two markets in San Jose. The public health department in Santa Clara County says any unvaccinated people who may have been exposed should quarantine. California has seen 49 cases of measles this year, with just one last month in Los Angeles. No measles deaths this year in the state, three hospitalizations. Today's the last day for FIFA World Cup Fan Fest in Los Angeles at the LA Coliseum, where fans can watch the games on giant screens. And then after today,
11: we have 10 official fan zones that are going to start popping up all over the Los Angeles regions.
10: Jason Crutch with the World Cup host committee says there are plenty of opportunities
11: to be part of a celebration for every single big moment of this tournament.
10: Fan Fest opens today in about half an hour. And another massive Pride celebration in California today. Thousands expected in Hollywood for the L.A. Pride Parade starting at 11. Those are the headlines. I'm Jason Athenson.
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4: Criminal's death on a cross. And the rest of us, what do? We so often scramble around trying to figure out who's better than who and how to win the contrived competitions of life to prove our worth. Barth was right. It is absurd. Again, that's recapping some of the things we've talked about, but it is an absurd idea that renewal can be found, that winning can be found in losing, that the first will be last and the last will be first. Those are all sort of those, you know, lost ideas. McMinn goes on, as with most of the virtues discussed in this book, humility can be considered a state or a trait. State humility occurs in the context of a particular moment or situation, whereas trait humility is a general way of approaching the world. That just means that some of us can practice humility in a given situation. Some of us are more given the disposition of humility, and others of us are not. It's a trait and a state kind of thing. Even a highly narcissistic person can have moments of humility, but most of us strive to move beyond states of humility towards the trait. We want to do it more as a natural response to life, more as a part of our personality than just on occasion practicing humility. One of the most comprehensive understandings of humility in the social sciences comes from psychologist June Tagney, who identified six dimensions of humility. Number one, humility means you have an accurate view of yourself, not too high, but not too low. It means you have the ability to acknowledge mistakes and limitations. It means you have an openness to new ideas. Humility means keeping one's accomplishments and abilities in perspective. It means having a relatively low self-focus. It means appreciating diverse perspectives. I think those are really powerful. They get into some depths of definition that we don't often think about and explain why it could be very much renewing to us. Most social scientists today agree on a simpler definition of humility. Here it is, you know, just three things. Views self accurately, neither too high or too low. Considers the other and not just oneself, and is teachable, open to the possibilities of being wrong. So how can I nurture humility? Romans 12 says this, therefore I urge, I quoted a minute ago, but therefore I urge you, brothers and sisters, in view of God's mercy, offer your bodies as a living sacrifice, holy and pleasing to God. It's your true and proper worship. Don't conform to the pattern of this world, but be transformed by the renewing of your mind. Then you'll be able to test and approve what God's will is, his good, pleasing, and perfect will. For by the grace given me, I say to every one of you, don't think of yourself more highly than you ought, but rather think of yourself with sober judgment, in accordance with the faith God has distributed to each of you. And so here's the idea. View of God's mercy is where he starts. God's merciful, loving, kind. May not seem like it at times. You may not even know how to feel that. But God is merciful, and then therefore we can be merciful to others. We can live with insight and patterns that make us believe in a higher good, that we're in good hands, therefore we are free to be humble. Just three observations about humility, and then we'll invite Eric into the conversation. We nurture humility by not thinking of ourselves more highly than we ought. Don't think about yourself more often than you ought. But if I'm synthesizing this stuff correctly, I think it

0: means thinking of myself last and never first. What about me? When is it my turn? Why does everyone treat me this way? Those are the internal messages that become destructive. I don't like, I don't want, I. Those are warning signs. George Bernard Shaw reminds us of this in this quote. This is the true joy of life, being used for a purpose, recognized by yourself as a mighty one, being a force of nature instead of a feverish, selfish little clod of ailments and grievances, complaining that the world will not devote itself to making you happy. I am of the opinion that my life belongs to the whole community, and as I live, it is my privilege to do whatever it is that I can. I want to be thoroughly used up when I die, for the harder I work, the more I love. I rejoice in life for its own sake. Life is no brief candle to me. It's sort of a splendid torch, which I've got a hold of for the moment, and I want to make it burn as brightly as possible before handing it on to future generations. That's a great quote. Frederick Buechner says, they also have slogans which you can either dismiss as hopelessly simplistic or cling on to like driftwood in a stormy sea. One of them is let go and let God, which is so easy to say, and for people like me, so far from easy to follow. Let go of the dark, which you wrap yourself in like a straitjacket and let in the light. Stop trying to protect, to rescue, to judge, to manage the lives around you, your children's lives, the lives of your husband, your wife, your friends, because that is just what you are powerless to do. Remember that the lives of other people are not your business. They are their business. They are God's business because they all have God, whether they use the word God or not. Even your own life is not your business. It's also God's business. Leave it to God. It's an astonishing thought. Become a life-transforming thought. Do not think of yourself more highly than you ought, do you? Number two, we nurture humility by thinking of ourselves with sober judgment. Sober-mindedness is one of the Greek virtues mentioned by Aristotle right after courage. It means soundness of mind, prudence, discretion, moderation, especially with regard to things of sense. Think of yourself with good common sense, a sense of fairness. Each of us must think of ourselves in some way that allow us to see ourselves in the greater context of what's going on around us and the relationships we share in life and the culture and the politics. Another word we ought to think about is how we can become more objective. I'm going to say something very hard. Assume crash positions. If you feel that no one ever gets it and no one ever sees it your way and no one ever takes your side, if you feel that you're often alone in your opinion and perspective and somehow you have allowed that to come to mean that you have some special insight into life and the world and everyone else is treating you unfairly, then you may be living in your own reality. And maybe that's a place that you need some humility. Viktor Frankl has this great quote. I recommend that the Statue of Liberty be supplemented by a Statue of Responsibility on the West Coast. I think he just simply means this. We have talked a lot about our liberty and our freedom. In our culture, we celebrate that. We do it in our relationships. This is my right. I must be heard. But that must be balanced by responsibility. It makes a difference. And finally, we nurture humility by thinking of ourselves in accordance with the truth that's been given. Our opinions of ourselves should be in proportion not to our very special personality traits or physical attributes, but to the truth by which we live. That's the heart of this value virtue. It's not just some things we think, it's what we do. It's how we live out love and equality and justice and mercy. We create humility by actually measuring our behavior against those ideas. None of us have a single thing about us that was not given to us by God, even life itself. So we're not here by ourselves. Somebody helped us understand what we understand. God gave us life. We measure and think of ourselves in direct proportion to what's going on around us. And we live in that sort of appreciation, humility. It's possible to have a time of renewal. We're coming right up against break. I'm going to welcome Eric in. Welcome, Eric. We're not going to have a ton of time, but
1: Bringing me in
0: anything
1: for the
0: as we
1: last
0: go to,
1: minute.
0: yeah, do you want to throw in a question before we head to break that we can contemplate as we get ready to come back?
1: It's like I'm the 3-point specialist you bring in right at the end of
0: Right at the end, the
1: the game.
0: left-hander from the bullpen. Get
1: Can't
0: in
1: play
0: here.
1: any defense, so you can't have him in during the normal
0: That's right.
1: time, but right at the end. No, I mean, my overall impression is that this is a really hard one because it feels a little subjective. It
0: Yeah.
1: feels like there's not like a really solid way to measure this, and it takes so much self-reflection and self-awareness that it's a really hard one to measure, I think.
0: Yeah. And in some ways, it's counterintuitive because it does take a lot of reflection, self-reflection, and yet we're supposed to be thinking of ourselves less, not less of ourselves, but thinking of ourselves less. But let's talk about how we might measure what would be some objective way of understanding humility. We're going to go to break, and then Eric's going to grace us with some of those questions in our final segment. We'll be right back.
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0: Welcome back. You're listening to Healing Conversations with Eric McClanahan and Dave Roberts on KABC 790. We're talking today about this whole big picture of behavioral spirituality, How do we change our behaviors to get better results in our lives? And today we're talking about the virtue of humility. And we went to break, Eric. You were saying a little tough to measure. You want to talk about that a little more?
1: Hard to measure. Yeah. First of all, one of the go-to sayings in Christianity is, what would Jesus do? Right?
0: Yeah.
1: And I mean, you read the quote of a quote, and it's kind of funny when you think, what would Jesus do? Because like, what's Jesus's example of humility? Well, he was God, and he came down as a baby, born in a manger, and then lived life as a human, and then suffered and died, and then rose from the dead. And you're like, okay, well, yeah. I can't do any of that.
0: Yeah,
1: but that seems like a example of humility that is a little out of my reach.
0: Right.
1: But it's just hard because I honestly don't know how to measure if I'm prideful or if I'm humble. What's the difference between pride and a positive self-esteem? And
0: yeah,
1: it gets really murky in there to me.
0: Sure. What do you think the antithesis is to humility? What's the opposite of humility?
1: I mean, pride, I suppose, in its worst form.
0: Yeah. I mean, how do you know if you're being prideful? I mean, because that's, to me, the same thing. It's highly subjective.
1: Yeah.
0: Whether you're being proud or honest or, you know, and then remember, one of the definitions of humility is having an accurate view of yourself, mm-hmm. not too high, not too low. Because, you know, being too self-deprecating can also be a form of pride.
1: I know.
0: Go ahead.
1: I struggled with that early in ministry. Like when somebody says, wow, that service was great. Like, what do you take credit for? Right. Early in ministry, you go, it's all God.
0: Yeah.
1: It's all God.
0: Yeah.
1: I'm just the empty vessel. You know?
0: Yeah.
1: And you start to realize I'm doing a lot of work for this service to be good. I feel like I should take some credit for it. It's somewhere in there.
0: Well, and scripture says, you know, the laborer's worth is higher. Some churches take pride in not paying people to do certain things in the church, you know, and you're like, well, okay, but are you taking advantage of them? I mean, sometimes it's true, but sometimes it's not.
1: Yeah.
0: So how do you balance it all out? What stands out to me is judgment.
1: Mm.
0: Pride seems to be so wrapped up in judging others, judging this, judging that, declaring who's right. And then even if we go one step deeper than that, what makes you mad? You know, what really makes you mad? Because I think there is a sense in which the things that really make me angry are places where I feel right and others are wrong.
1: Yeah.
0: And so that's maybe the highest form of judgment is I'm right, you're wrong. And man, when you think about that, how many things are we upset about that we just don't know much about?
1: Oh my gosh. So much.
0: Yeah.
1: So much. It happens to me with the Dodgers a lot.
0: Yeah.
1: Where you see a couple days and you're like, what are they doing? How could they be making these moves? Why are they playing this guy? And by the end of the week, something happens and you go, oh,
0: yeah,
1: I think they knew what they were talking about from the beginning. Well,
0: you know what that means, don't you?
1: Huh?
0: That means you are perfectly qualified to become a sports analyst.
1: Yeah, exactly.
0: You know, I mean, you don't need to be running the team when you know so much better how to criticize the way the team's being run.
1: That's
0: or the
1: true.
0: Organization. Or the,
1: that's true.
0: But isn't that's so telling? And I don't know about you, but it feels like to me that the most stressed out people I know, the most unhappy people I know are the ones who are so sure they're right and everybody else is wrong.
1: Yeah.
0: And just inflexible, just absolutely inflexible.
1: It feels like maybe one of the, because we talk about like, what is the fruit of your life?
0: Yeah.
1: Good and bad fruit.
0: It
1: feels like one of the telling signs of maybe you need to work on humility is isolation.
0: Yeah.
1: It seems to me like that attitude drives people away,
0: man.
1: And it leads to isolation because you're the only one that knows, you know what
0: and
1: I mean?
0: So, you know, you nailed it. I mean, the question we went to break with was, it's so highly subjective. How do you know? Mm-hmm. I think you're telling it right there. There is the mirror in which we look. What is going on in the relationships around us? Because people reflect back what's going on. They reflect, you know, are we safe? Humility creates a safe place for people to come and rest. And if people don't feel safe around us, they will isolate from us.
1: Mm-hmm.
0: Here's what's crazy. We've talked about this before on the show, but, you know, every person, studies say, has 3.4 blind spots.
1: Yeah.
0: You don't know what they are, but every other person in your life does. You know, if anybody out there today is saying, I don't know if I have a humility, pride problem or not, ask the people you're living with. Ask the people you're doing life with. You know, do you find me to be a humble person? Because that's not something you can fake. That's something that comes up again and again and again and again. And I think you're absolutely right. It gets reflected most commonly in, I don't want to be around you because you're too stubborn or you're too opinionated or you're too judgmental. That is an issue of pride and humility that you can't fake.
1: Mm-hmm.
0: And it's not so highly objective. It's pretty objective.
1: Yeah. If that's the sign that it's a problem, what do you think the first step is to correct that? The simple answer to me seems like listening.
0: Yeah. Well,
1: you know what I mean? Like just being open to listen to the people around you and what they're telling you about yourself.
0: Yeah. I was going to say being intellectually honest. I mean, I just think so often, and I find myself doing this, you know, I'll start into something and say, well, this is blah, blah, blah. And then I'll think, you know, why do I think that? Well, I saw a headline flash by on social media. I didn't read the article. I don't even know who wrote it. It might be a lunatic for all I know.
1: Yeah.
0: But I saw it and it agreed with what I already think. And so I locked and loaded that. And now I'm using it against somebody. And I think, you know, going, wait a minute, I don't know about that.
1: Yeah.
0: And almost, you know, I find this to be true. You know, I write sermons ahead of time, weeks ahead of time for their delivery. And then as I get closer, I read them. And I very often, you know, am reading a sermon that was written several weeks ago and going, I can't say that. I can't say that. Mm-hmm. That's not true. And usually it's tempering a sentence. You know, anytime this happens, it means, and I go, I can't. Sometimes,
1: yeah,
0: on certain occasions, it might be.
1: No, I think the hard ones are, I think there can be things in our lives that we hold as truth because the circumstances of our lives have reinforced that it's true over and over and over and over again.
0: Yeah. Right?
1: But that doesn't necessarily mean that it's true for the person next to us who has lived a different set of circumstances.
0: Right.
1: So even if your life has told you over and over again that something is true, you still have to listen to the experiences of somebody else who is living a completely different experience than you.
0: Right. And I think that comes down to an awareness of how you say things.
1: Yeah.
0: I don't know if this is true or not, but I have found in my life that this is how it has worked for me.
1: You know,
0: just say it intellectually, honestly. Don't say it in ways that are dishonest.
1: There's never been a politician who has started a sentence that way.
0: Never. Never. And what's so sad is we all know
1: that. Very few pastors.
0: Yeah. Well, and, you know, I said this this past weekend in a sermon. I'm going to give you all of my counseling. I'm going to boil it down to one little nugget. This is what I share with people, whether it's in a marital counseling conflict situation, parenting, whatever it is. This is the kernel of truth. None of us know what we're doing.
1: Yeah.
0: We're trying things. We're figuring it out. About time we figure it out. Circumstances change. And now we have to figure it out again. And that's how we ought to live. I don't know. I'm hoping to find something that works right now. I mean, you're raising a daughter. You know, what worked when she was 5, it's not working now. And what's working now is not going to work when she's 16 or when she's 22 or when she's 29. It's just not how it works.
1: Yeah.
0: But we act like it does.
1: Yeah.
0: I learned this. This is how it is. I've locked it in. What's wrong with all these people? Why don't they do what we know? So it's a lot. I want to go back to where we began. We're going to run up against time here, but we all need rest. We all need a place of safety and peace. And I know we don't think of humility as offering that, but in so many ways, it really does. That if you could, number one, know that the world and things around you are much, much bigger than your own story. If you feel trapped, if you feel overwhelmed, if you feel like nobody cares, know that there's so much more going on than just what is happening today, that maybe that's just a season, and that you're going to move forward from where you are, and there's reason to be hopeful. And I think the second part of that is just to recognize that as you let go of some of your opinions and perspectives, that you can take a deep breath. God's for you, not against you. God shows mercy. Let's look around us. Let's be people of humility and find ways to make this world a better place. God bless. Thanks so much for listening.

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1: 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Dad, you're the GOAT.
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7: A deal to end the war with Iran could be signed by the end of the weekend. That from President Trump in a social media post Saturday. He writes a deal is scheduled to be signed today, and immediately after it is signed, he says the Strait of Hormuz is open to all. Though that contradicts a statement from Iran's foreign ministry, which indicates no time frame for the signing of any deal. This as President Trump is set to attend the G7 summit in Europe this coming week. He's set to arrive in Paris Monday. He'll hold talks with French President Emmanuel Macron and participate in a working dinner with G7 leaders. He's set to meet with several Middle Eastern leaders the following day, including a working session, including the president of Ukraine. Knicks fans are still in celebration mode after New York won their first NBA championship last night since 1973, beating San Antonio Spurs 94-90. Jalen Brunson was named Finals MVP in the come-from-behind win. The UFC's Freedom 250 takes place on the South Lawn of the White House today. As Kelly O'Donnell reports, there will be 7 fights, including 2 championship battles in the lightweight division and heavyweight division.
8: The White House grounds transformed for an unprecedented event. The UFC built a $60 million spectacle on the South Lawn to celebrate the nation's 250th anniversary and President Trump turning 80. The towering claw, 90 feet tall, a temporary arena seating 4,000, the stage an octagon, the string of fights expected in sweltering heat. An extraordinary display on public grounds, corporate sponsor logos.
7: Attendance on the South Lawn is limited to 4,300 invitees. The Marine Corps says an F-A-18 fighter jet crashed during a training mission yesterday in Yakima County, Washington, sparking a wildfire in the mountainous area where it went down. Officials say the pilot was able to safely eject and suffered only minor injuries. I'm Scott Carr.
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10: KABC. Evacuation orders for a fire in Los Angeles County dropped big time this morning. This is from the Lemon Fire, which broke out yesterday afternoon near Palmdale, quickly growing to more than 300 acres and forcing evacuations. Crews last night stopped the fire's progress, and it's now 47% surrounded, with no homes burned. And a warning as we get towards July 4th, and illegal fireworks start going off in parts of California.
11: You have a stray spark that goes into a field, and it lights off the field. Now you have a big problem.
10: Captain John Choi is with the North County Fire Protection District.
11: And you've created a big problem, not only for yourselves, but for the entire community at large.
10: He says there's so much dry brush out there, a fire could spark in seconds. There were some fireworks in Los Angeles last night, celebrating the New York Knicks NBA championship win.
12: I've been waiting all my life.
10: A lot of Knicks fans in L.A., especially 33 Taps in Silver Lake.
12: This team was horrible. It was dysfunctional. And now we stuck through it, and look at the reward we have.
10: Those are the headlines. I'm Jason Nathanson.
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9: now. In Linwood on the 105 heading westbound, the on-ramp from the 710 is blocked due to an overturned car. And yes, it is causing a bit of slowing. Moving to Culver City on the 405 heading southbound at Culver Boulevard, a car fire is blocking the two right lanes and the off-ramp to Culver Boulevard. So be on the lookout for that. And in South LA on the 105 heading eastbound before the 110, the two right lanes are still blocked due to a crash.
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19: Good morning, Southern California. 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They'll give you 1 month completely free if you sign up for a month. And now it's my pleasure, ladies and gentlemen, to introduce attorney Robert Ozeron. Good morning, Robert. How are you, sir?
20: Hi, good morning, Steve. Good to be here with you and all of our faithful listeners.
19: I love being on the radio with you, Robert.
20: I know. I love it, too. I love the people that we get to
19: You have help. Given me such a fantastic opportunity. You know, I thank you. I just want to say thank you.
20: You are the voice of radio, as far as I'm concerned. So. And it's been great. We've been making money for our clients, right? We've been doing this show. We've been educating the public on what their rights are.
19: Yes.
20: I know it sometimes when we talk about it with a lot, many years of experience between the two of us.
19: 50 years.
20: Yeah. And we make it sound easy that like, oh, I made $100,000 on this case, right? And my clients will get no money down. They never pay me anything. I have to win for my clients. And they call from this show. They listen. They learn what their rights are from listening to this show, and then they find out, oh my gosh, you know, I didn't know that I have a case that's worth, well, Robert had a case like that, $50,000, $100,000. So listen close to this show. It's an educational show in a certain respect, but I'm also here to make money for my clients, and I make money that way for myself, right? Because I never charge a penny up front. I only charge 15% on a no money up front contingency basis. Right?
19: No recovery, no fee.
20: Correct. If I don't win, I don't collect anything for you. I don't get nothing for me. I never charge you. And my clients get 85% tax-free. It's the best deal in terms of any area of law for the consumer, for the client. So, Steve, without further ado, what's in the news? How are we going to make people money? They want to know what the stories are so then they can call me or text me and say, Robert, I know all about that. I want to be your next big
19: Robert,
20: case.
19: I knew I had to send you this story because without question, this affects all of our listeners. It affects employees, employers, and independent contractors. Robert, the Los Angeles Unified School District could face a historic multi-union strike on April 14, with teachers, non-teachers, staff, and administrators all threatening to walk out. The LA Times reports the strike could disrupt roughly 390,000 students. Ladies and gentlemen, Attorney Robert Ozeron.
20: That's right, Steve. So this is a big strike because it's not just the teachers.
19: Oh, it's huge.
20: It's the janitors, the custodians, the lunch lady, the bus driver, and the principal. So administrative staff, teachers, and support staff.
19: If those three groups strike, school shuts down.
20: Yes. Let's see. What are those three unions called? One is called UTLA. That's United Teachers Los Angeles. The next one is called the SEIU Local 99. That's the custodian, the aides, the drivers, the cafeteria workers. And then the final one is the AALA union. That's the Associated Administrators Los Angeles. That's the principal and the vice principal. Okay. So we have three levels. And they're doing this, looks like collectively almost. I know they have slight differences in their demands, but the general demand is more money. And we're talking 18% or 17% over a 2-year period is what the teachers want. Looks like the custodians and the lunch lady and the bus drivers, they want 13%. And the administrators want 7% over 2 years, 4%.
19: And we'll talk more about it in 30 seconds. 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We're talking about the Los Angeles Unified School District could face a historic multi-union strike on April 14. Back to you, Robert.
20: And let's just focus on the teachers for now.
19: Yes.
20: Right? That's the biggest chunk, I'd say. Right. There are more teachers than principals and vice principals.
19: Of course.
20: And same when it comes to support staff. Right. There are probably more teachers than custodians and people in the cafeteria and the bus drivers. And their biggest one is they want the starting teacher salary raised from $68,695 to $77,670. That's not bad. I mean, $77,000 is a
19: well, it
20: fair
19: sounds
20: amount.
19: Like a lot of money, but if you eliminated all the fraud and waste in California, it'd probably be a drop in the bucket. No.
20: You know, Steve, you're on the edge here because
19: I'm
20: on
19: the edge.
20: Get the politics. But I'm not crossing over it, Robert. Now, look, I've represented many people against LAUSD, and I have to tell you, ladies and gentlemen, when I say that I win 90% of my cases and above, and I do, that's because most cases don't go to trial, right? They settle before my clients ever go to court. The few that go to court, the less than 2%, right, that actually get tried, a good number of those are LAUSD cases. So they fight because they don't have that much money. So when you talk about fraud, Steve, in California generally, and how we're underfunding things like our school districts because we are building rail in the middle of nowhere where I don't think we've laid a mile of track, or we're building bridges for animal crossings where there's no beginning or end. It's just a floating eyesore.
19: You mean that high-speed thing from Los Angeles to San Francisco that was agreed upon almost 20 years ago and not an inch of track has been built yet?
20: Yeah, but it's also
19: I remember that.
20: Billions have been spent, but it's also been changed. I think it's now from Rancho Cucamonga to Merced. I don't know.
19: And the price has gone up 300% too.
20: Yes, yeah, we spent billions. Now, we could easily point at that stuff, but let's set it aside because let's talk about the workers' rights angle here and how do I make my clients money?
19: Yes.
20: I have represented dozens of people throughout my career at this point, maybe 100 plus, against the Los Angeles Unified School District, LAUSD. I know their attorneys personally. I even say that it's some of the more contentious litigation I've ever conducted, but I have been very successful. You have to have an attorney who knows how to deal with the opposition, specifically opposition like LAUSD's attorney, where they are under stress. Their defense attorney's under stress because they can't lose, but they end up losing anyway. So they try to do damage control as much as they can, especially when it's an experienced attorney like myself that they're going against. Their clients are telling them, you know, we get money from the district or from the government, and we are low on funding. Our teachers want all this. We don't want to pay injured workers at the end of the line in terms of, you know, people are making claims. That said, I've seen an increase in the number of claims I've handled against LAUSD. The number one reason, Steve, I have to tell you this, it's the psychological stress claims for teachers dealing with students, and specifically, how should I say this, students who are not well-behaved, often criminal in nature almost.
19: Yes.
20: It's a dangerous environment, teachers. Now, when we think of teachers, we think of like the warm and fuzzy, you know, a woman who is working with fifth graders. That is great.
19: Not anymore.
20: But yeah, I know. And for many people dealing with 16, 17, and 18-year-old high school students who come from very difficult backgrounds in the inner city where LAUSD is, you know, all the schools are downtown and in tougher neighborhoods.
19: We have the second biggest school district in the country.
20: And so violence in the workplace is a very serious thing. I was just handling a case, and it's still ongoing, but I can tell you, ladies and gentlemen, the range that we're talking about settlement is between $75,000 and $125,000. And it had to do with a teacher who, every time he turned his back, the students, he doesn't know which ones, but he ended up filing a psychological stress claim. They were pelting him with tiny rocks, tennis ball, right? This is an assault, right? And now, it wasn't the most, how should I say this, severe in terms of physical injury, but you can't work under these conditions.
19: 60 seconds, Robert.
20: Then what happens? They go, they tell the principal. The principal says, well, listen, we need these students in class. We can't just start kicking people out. So they feel a lack of support from the supervisor, from the administrator, right? These are classic psychological injury claims. And I've settled these. It doesn't matter if it's LAUSD, by the way, or any other school district or a private employer. If you're working at the front desk at an office, when you feel a lack of support because of a problem and you take it to the higher ups, that is a classic recipe for a workers' comp case where you end up calling my office or texting me 310-999-9989. And you tell me, Robert, I don't feel supported from my administrators. I'm dealing with difficult clients, students, customers, whatever it is, and I'm just not getting paid enough for this. So I'm overworked, I'm underpaid, I'm underappreciated, and I'm undersupported. Do I have a workers' comp claim? Well, of course you do. And remember, ladies and gentlemen, if you had lived and worked in a situation like that and you didn't know what your rights were at the time, we can go back in time, many years sometimes. You just call me or text me. Because remember, the consult for my law office is totally free. That's why I like getting text messages. So you can just tell me, hey, Robert, I heard you and Steve on the radio. I used to work this old job and back on these years. And it's exactly what you said. It was stressful. I wasn't supported by my administrators or my supervisors. And then the customers or students in this situation were very difficult to deal with. I was super stressed out. Do I have a case? And then we can talk about the potential value of the case. And I will never charge you a penny up front. I'll never charge you a penny to talk to me or a member of my staff. Only at the very end, if we win, and we do win 98% and above of all of our cases, I get paid 15%, you get 85% tax-free, and we settle that way. That's how cases go, ladies and gentlemen. So you call me or you text me. Steve, I'll let you give them the number, but don't get abused and then at least not know your rights. I mean, you should at least get paid for it, basically, is what I'm saying.
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19: And we're back on the Workers' Rights Radio Show with attorney Robert Ozeron and myself, Steve Appel. Robert and I have 50 years of experience in workers' compensation, employment, and labor law. 310-999-9989. That's 310-999-9989. The Injured Worker Hotline. Phones are open right now. If you want to call or text, get a completely free, no obligation consult with attorney Robert Ozeron. Cal OSHA is reminding employers to post their annual summary of workplace injuries and illnesses, the OSHA 300A, and it must stay posted from February 1 through April 30th. Even if the company says it had zero injuries. Ladies and gentlemen, attorney Robert Ozeron.
20: This is a fun one because I'm interested in knowing what the mechanism would be to punish potentially employers who claim there are no injuries and their workers are walking past the posted form. And
19: I've never seen this before. I mean, I know you had to report them to OSHA, but I didn't know you had to post them publicly. The injuries? I've never seen that.
20: That's why it's going to be so fascinating. I mean,
19: yes.
20: Firstly, as an injury attorney, as a workers' comp attorney, for me, I'm almost like, well, let's just go grab that list and call those people and make sure they get their money.
19: No, right? Robert, don't money, do that. Don't money. Do that.
20: I know. But that list is like a client leads folder for me. It's like a client lead list. But yeah, because it's probably worth hundreds of thousands of millions of dollars just having access to something like that. For the clients, for the lawyers, we make 15%, right? We have to deal with it quickly and efficiently and get the clients the most, but no single case is something where the workers' comp attorney is going to retire off of it. That's not how our industry works. Very sad, I know, if you guys don't care about my finances, but still. That said, it's interesting because I'm wondering, will OSHA punish employers for lying or not mentioning their injuries to their employees on this 300A form that must be posted? Because you're going to have situations where people are sent to the clinic, they cut their hand, they lifted a, you know, a box, and they heard a pop in their back, and they're sent out, right? And they'll look at this form that's probably what, going to be on a clipboard on the wall somewhere at the job site? I'm thinking of like a warehouse setting in my head, but perhaps you have a different mental image.
19: I would think it would be next to the public posting, which I've always seen, which says if you get injured, report it immediately and call this number or whatever. I see that all the time. You know?
20: Yeah, and then the rest of it is extremely small font, far away, posted in an area that it's glossy, laminated with the lights right on it so you can't read it. Right, but it's going to be interesting. And so let's talk a little bit about the value of potential cases. I think today's like a money day. I don't know why, but I have people who are calling me and texting me, 310-999-9989. And yes, it's totally free, no obligation consult with me, attorney Robert Ozeron, or a member of my team. But they're saying, Robert, give us more about the value of workplace injuries as far as you've seen it in your career. And yes, I've seen tiny amounts and I've seen huge amounts. Very large amounts. And I could kind of, when you become my client, you see, you talk with me directly, and I will tell you what I think the insurance company will offer. And then I'll tell you what I think we should counter with. And then I'll tell you what I think they will respond with. And I think if we should take it. And it's not uncommon for me to tell you exactly what's going to happen in the future, where my clients look at me and they think, my gosh, you're like a mind reader. You can tell the future or something. I go, no, I've just done it 1,000 times. So, for example, I'm going to use some actual cases that I've had. When I have this factory or warehouse setting in my head for this injury posting that's going to be required, back injuries, lifting injuries are extremely common in warehouse and industrial settings. Extremely common, okay? You lift something, whether it's repetitively lifting it and you eventually wear out, or just one big lift. I've seen low back injuries where you've received epidurals, where the injured worker has received epidurals. That's the injections to their spine or their neck. And all the way up to potential surgery, but not fusion. Fusion is much more invasive, right? I've seen those cases settle anywhere between $60,000 and $130,000. Quite the spread, right? Now, if you're lifting something, whether it's repetitively or just in a single instance, and you feel that pop in your back and you pop a disc, it's not going to be an outpatient surgery generally, like what we call a microdiscectomy. Right?
19: And you could talk about it more in 30 seconds. 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Robert and I have 50 years of experience in workers' compensation, employment, and labor law. 310-999-9989, the injured worker hotline. Phones are open right now if you want to call or text. Get a completely free, no obligation consult with attorney Robert Ozeron. Back to you, Robert.
20: Yeah, so those larger surgeries for the spine, they usually go between $75,000 settlements to $150,000 to $250,000, depending on the number of levels. And this is what I want people to remember, what's important. Just because this is, we're talking about OSHA here and posting injuries on the job site, what OSHA is primarily concerned with and what this potential log would look like are what we call specific event injuries. All right. They happened in a single moment in time, a slip and fall, a lifting injury. However, a good chunk, maybe more than 50%, but at least 50% of the injuries that my office handles for people, and the ones where we make hundreds of thousands of dollars on behalf of our clients who have never paid us a penny up front, and throughout the life of the case, they never paid anything to anyone. It's the wear and tear injuries, and those will not be reported by OSHA. That's somebody who works 20 years in a warehouse, 10 years, 5 years, really, it doesn't matter. But I like to use a more drastic example. 20 years of repetitive wear and tear, of lifting, of getting in and out of a vehicle, of bending over, climbing, things of that nature. And that person could retire. And 5 years after their retirement, they may end up needing surgery. Well, that's not going to be in the OSHA log, but that is definitely a work-related injury, right? That's a work-related wear and tear injury, which we call cumulative traumas. And that right there are the high-value cases, the long-term employment cases, the long-term wear and tear, where you don't even have to be employed there anymore. You could have retired, right? You could have been sometimes laid off or terminated, or the company went out of business. It doesn't matter. Why? Because if you listen to the show, you know what I'm going to say. Because workers' compensation is not a civil lawsuit. It's not a civil complaint against the employer. It's a no-fault injury application against the insurance company directly. And it doesn't matter if the employer is in business, out of business, whatever, moved out of the country. The insurance company is still here. And years later, you can go back in time, and that surgery that you need for your back, your neck, which is not going to appear on that Cal OSHA 300A form, is work-related and is a work-related injury that's going to generate likely tens of thousands, if not hundreds of thousands of dollars for the clients, for the injured workers. For my clients, if you're listening to this show and you call 310-999-9989, you can also text me. Remember, you can. I love seeing the text messages come in, 310-999-9989. Now, Steve, I know we got a minute left or so on this topic.
19: Yeah.
20: There's so much to go into this because there are potential additions to work-related compensation, to disability compensation, called serious and willful misconduct. And these injury logs, if employers are accurate with them, would be very interesting for you if you're an injured worker, if you got hurt on the job and you check the injury log and you never see that anyone else got hurt on it, on that specific, let's say, piece of machinery, like a factory setting or a warehouse setting. Well, then, right, you're not thinking, well, the employer knew about this. There's no additional compensation due to me. There's only the workers' comp I'm entitled to. It just happened to be that I was the first person to be injured on this machine. But if now you look at this injury log and you see that perhaps the employer had knowledge that there was a dangerous condition at the job site, whether it's a machine is defective or faulty or simply a leak on the floor that is causing a little puddle and they never fix it. It's always leaking there. It's always moist there, whatever it may be. And then you have a slip and fall. Right now, you might, listen, is reality going to work out this way? I strongly doubt it, right? But you might have the ability to say, look, they knew about this. They knew it was a dangerous condition. I want the log. And by the way, as an attorney, this is something I would demand, right? As an injured worker, I can understand if you're not knowledgeable about this situation, right? But I can demand it as your attorney and maybe get you additional compensation in addition to what workers' comp is normally supposed to pay you if everything goes well. That's something to really keep an eye on. And I think in terms of legal practice, this is something important for attorneys to be aware of. And for you as the injured worker, you got to call my office, right? You get hurt, you need to call me. I'm the one who's going to do the investigation to see how much money I can get you and maximize it. Because remember, I don't charge you anything unless I win. And then I could only get paid for a percentage of what I win for you at the end. So 310-999-9989. You call me or you can text me. I love seeing the text messages. 310-999-9989.
19: 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As Robert said, the phone number, 310-999-9989, the Injured Worker Hotline. Phones are open right now. 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
3: Warnings about dangerous beach conditions still in place in California. From Santa Barbara to San Diego in the south, and Marin down to Monterey in the north.
4: You'll have a lot of, like, very calm ocean conditions, all of a sudden that one big wave that sweeps you off your feet.
3: Those sneaker waves, says meteorologist Brayden Murdoch with the National Weather Service, which is also warning about riptides and king tides, which can lead to flooding.
4: A little bit more amplified for our friends in San Diego and in L.A. I think some areas were getting above 10-foot swells from it.
3: Warnings in place in Orange and San Diego County through Friday, up north through Wednesday morning. Some new details about the death of former San Francisco 49er All-Pro linebacker Alden Smith, who died yesterday at the age of 36. The San Francisco Chronicle reports that Smith and a friend showed up at a charity in San Jose that feeds the homeless, donated 10 pizzas, then Smith died in his friend's car a little later. The friend says he didn't know why Smith died, but believes it was natural causes. Those are the headlines. I'm Jason Athenson.
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7: Psychologically stressed, and then you were grinding your teeth. 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You're going to be paying thousands of dollars throughout your life. Did you know that even if 1% of that was work-related, the insurance company was supposed to pay 100% of that? That you're not even supposed to pay even a penny out of pocket. And so what's happening is if you have more and more dentists who take Medi-Cal opting out of this system, saying, look, Medi-Cal is not paying the dentist enough, and they don't want to take Medi-Cal insurance anymore. Well, now you're going to have fewer and fewer dentists, you're going to have fewer and fewer options, or you can buy your own private dental insurance, also known as paying out of your own pocket for insurance, or you can just pay straight cash to a dentist of your choosing. None of this is cheap. None of this is cheap. This is all coming straight out of the worker's pocket. And so if you have any work-related stress, and by the way, it doesn't have to be a current job. That's the very important part. If you were stressed out from a past job and now you find out that your teeth are cracked, you ground them down, you got what's called bruxism, dental grinding, you have jaw issues, TMJ, right? You're supposed to get, number one, get paid for it. You are supposed to collect money for it. And then number two, you're supposed to get all your medical, and that means dental in this case, paid for by the insurance company. You're not even supposed to pay a copay. You're not even supposed to pay $50. Now, on top of not supposed to pay anything, you're supposed to get money back for the gas to go to the appointment, right? You have to know your rights, because that's the difference between paying thousands of dollars and then getting a night guard or, you know, dental issues if you chipped your tooth, whatever, or being paid thousands of dollars and having the right to go to a dentist for free for life. That is the big switch right there. That is the epitome of knowing your rights and knowing the law, or at least listening to the show and understanding, wow, I'm paying thousands of dollars to my dentist right now. And in reality, if I had even 1% of that related to work or work stress or whatever it is, that they should have paid for it. And then I should have been paid by the insurance company for the level of damage. So that's it's a switch that I've ever seen. You know, one side you're paying, the other side you're being paid.
8: 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Get a completely free, no obligation consult with attorney Robert Ozeron. We're talking about the California Dental Association reported survey results showing 49% of Medi-Cal dentists say they would disenroll if proposed rate cuts take effect, and 30% say they would see fewer Medi-Cal patients.
7: Yeah, but they would take workers' comp cases, right? They would take workers' comp that has lifetime medical and a private insurance company paying them, right? So what I would recommend is this. If you think that any of your current needs of, or even past medical bills for dental were related to any work stress, and this is the power of workers' comp, ladies and gentlemen,

0: Remember, we can go back in time. It does not matter if the employer is still in business, because workers' comp is not against the employer. It's against the insurance company directly. So if the company went out of business that you worked for, it doesn't matter, because the insurance company is still there. And that's your direct target when you're doing workers' comp, okay? And so if you had past medical bills, you can get reimbursed for it. You can get the money back years later even. Right at my office, if we represent you, which, by the way, I never charge you a penny to sign you up. You just call me or you text me, 310-999-9989. I like seeing the text messages, 310-999-9989. And when you text me, you say, Robert, I listened to the show. I had medical bills for dental. I'm having them come up in the future here and soon, or I already paid them in the past. And I used to work a stressful job. I used to clench my teeth. I used to grind my teeth when I was sleeping. I think at least some of that stress was work-related. Could I win that money back? The answer is yes. The answer is yes. Not only could we win that money back for you, we could win thousands of dollars for you for the level of the damage that you already had. So, ladies and gentlemen, 310-999-9989. You call me or you text me. It's a free, no obligation consult with me, attorney Robert Ozeron, or a member of my team. We're standing by. I like seeing the text messages because it lets me know you're listening to the show. I prefer text. I like seeing it. I like reading the quick summary of, Robert, I'm listening to you. And yes, I paid thousands of dollars for dental grinding in the past. And now, I realize I shouldn't have paid a penny because I was super stressed out from this job I had, right? Could I win my money back, right? That right there is the kind of the picture-perfect client, somebody who listens to the show, who understands that they kind of got screwed because they paid thousands of dollars when they should have been paid thousands of dollars, and now they're trying to make things right, and they're looking for an attorney who knows basically what paperwork to file and where to file it, right?
1: Yeah, Robert, you've said before on the show that you prefer the caller that just wants to call up, kick the tires and say, you know, Robert, I'm not sure if I have a case. What do you think? You prefer that caller rather than the person who calls five attorneys, then calls you and says, I've got this amazing case. Everybody wants to take it, but I want to give you last shot.
0: Yeah, I'm exactly, Steve. You know, I like clients who are clients and not lawyers, right? Let me be the lawyer, right? I'm pretty good at it. I've had thousands of successful cases. I win more than 98% of my cases just from this radio show alone. We've generated tens of millions of dollars for our clients, right? Just from people listening to this show and calling me and texting me saying, Robert, that story you did about dental injuries, you know, I've been grinding my teeth. I think some of it's from an old job. I haven't worked there in 6 years. Do I still have a case potentially? Right? The answer is yes, right? Because we can go back in time. Workers' comp is a very, very liberal system. It's meant to be that way. It's a trade-off, which is you have these rights for lifetime care. You have a no-fault injury, like psychological stress just from being worked, right? And having a lot of responsibilities. Even if it's a good reason, even if people are calling my office because my show is so popular and my secretary gets stressed out, right? And everyone's just calling to compliment us. It doesn't matter. It doesn't have to be a negative reason. It's a no-fault injury of psychological stress and anything related to that. And that's where you get the bigger cases. The dental one is just because it's so inconvenient. I myself know what it's like to go to the dentist and you just need a couple of things done and you're going to pay cash and they want thousands of dollars. And you're thinking, my gosh, right? I wish there was a better way. And then I have Medi-Cal insurance for a lot of my clients and the dentist that they want to go to doesn't take Medi-Cal. And the appointment to get somebody else who does take Medi-Cal is months out. If only you knew that you can have the workers' comp private insurance company pay for all of it and get you your money back, get you money back for the gas to go to and from the appointment. That right there is knowledge is power. That right there. And so that's the reason we do the show. And I love when people call me or they text me. I love the text messages. And they say, Robert, I was listening and I spent thousands of dollars in the past and now I'm wanting that money back. So dental injuries are real. And we didn't even get into the fact that if you don't take care of your mouth, you can't sleep, causes sleep apnea. You will end up having issues like high blood pressure and potential early onset arthritis, and basically the risk of heart attack goes up. I've seen a death case recently that originated from a cavity in somebody's mouth and ended up causing a heart attack, right? These are real things. And your dental health is part of the overall picture of your general health. and in this case, your financial health. So you call me, you text me, and then you'll be part of the more than 98% of my clients who have successfully closed their workers' comp cases for financial recovery.
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0: I love this, Steve. I absolutely love this. It's such
1: I'm
0: an
1: not
0: investment.
1: Quitting my day job, Robert.
0: No. They didn't say radio show hosts here on the training. So your job is safe. Okay. But
1: thank you, Robert.
0: That said, I love this because with AI, right, artificial intelligence, and all of the computerized jobs are really, they've been pressured, they've been squeezed.

0: We've been covering stories. We didn't do it this on this show, this episode, but in Silicon Valley, there are enormous layoffs from Oracle and Google, right? They've just been cutting so many people out of the workforce or out of their company, that is, because AI has made the remaining workers so productive. Now, what can AI currently not do? Well, it can't snake your toilet for you. It can't, set up the plumbing on a new construction. It cannot fix an electrical issue that a house is having. It cannot do basically any physical labor, right? And I know they're talking about robots and all that, but it's not here yet. So these jobs are safe. What we're talking about is income security, financial security for the next generation. And that is one of the bigger drivers right now of unease or unrest in our society is young people, they don't know where to turn. They don't, it's hard to buy a house. It's hard to pay for gas. It's hard to buy food. And at the same time, they don't really have many prospects. It's difficult to get ahead. Inflation is going up and rising faster than wages are. And so, at least it was. I know it's slowed down recently. And yes, things have gotten better in terms of rate of inflation, if there is such a thing as getting better and how things are getting more expensive at a slower rate. But still, right? It went up so much in the last, let's say, 5, 6 years. That ever since COVID, that young people are the ones that are really being priced out of this because they're the ones doing these entry-level jobs. Now, these jobs, these skilled tradespeople jobs, these are jobs that you work with your hands. And anytime you have physical labor, you're going to end up calling me. So a good chunk of these 250,000 tradespeople that they want to train within the next 10 years are going to be my clients. And that's because working with your hands, with your back, it's tough. And when you start having wear and tear injuries, when you start lifting things and you feel something pop, yeah, it comes with the territory. I'm sorry, it does. And you need to know what your rights are. You need to know, well, what do I do when I start to feel pain in my neck and my back, and I've been lifting too long, or I've been outside too long, or I've had these injuries, and I don't want to complain because I don't want to, sue my employer because they've been so good to me. Well, if you knew workers' comp was directly against the insurance company and not the employer, you would probably feel differently, right? If you knew what your rights were in terms of paying out of pocket to go to the chiropractor on the weekends or an acupuncturist or going to the doctor and out of your own private health insurance, paying $50 for a copay and $250 towards your deductible, if you knew that you didn't have to pay any of that, in fact, you can get your gas money back for going to that appointment, if you knew what your rights were under workers' comp, these are where you call my office, right? This is where you say, Robert, I heard you on the radio. I'm one of those newer people working with my hands. I'm happy to work, but I have been experiencing some aches and pains. I've been paying out of pocket. I just realized that there's an insurance company for that. I shouldn't have paid a penny out of pocket. And you never pay a penny out of pocket when you hire me. Also, that's the system that's in place. I didn't invent this. It's not easy money as people think it is because I make it sound easy because I've done hundreds of cases. You and I, Steve, have done this for many decades now.
1: And we'll tell you more about the system in 30 seconds. 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
0: Yeah, and these people are going to be feeling pretty good in terms of their financial security, but their physical feelings, their neck, back, their arms, their legs, their hands, they're going to be working in tough conditions. Right, they're going to move our society forward, and I'm thankful to all of them. And I look forward to the next generation being one of these people, the HVAC, the plumbers, the electricians, the roofers, right? These are a ton of jobs available.
1: We need more of them right now.
0: We have a housing crisis. We need to build more homes.
1: Artificial intelligence cannot fix a toilet or your roof. Let me tell you.
0: And it's not going to build you a house right now.
1: Right.
0: Right. And so when we have all of these housing crunches and financial crunches, there's really one thing to do to slow inflation, to get deflation. And we have to increase productivity, ladies and gentlemen. That's right. There's a supply demand curve. I'm not going to get into economics here. I'm not an economics major, even though I have them in my family. And we talk about this stuff around the dinner table very frequently. There's only one way to really get on the better side of the supply demand curve and reduce inflation, and that's to increase productivity, right? You're not going to decrease demand, but maybe you can increase supply. You could reduce prices that way. Right? And so you need housing. You need people to be able to do these things. The problem is that young people have been so drawn towards computers and technology and going to college, which is a great thing. I'm not going to discourage college. But they haven't provided the financial security after college, right? People have been struggling to find jobs. And all of a sudden, the jobs that they did find, AI has turned four workers into one, which means that they have caused three people to go unemployed. And now it's a system where it's not sustainable for white collar workers to be massively employed right now. We need to increase everything across the board, our production, in order to have more need or to increase need for white collar jobs too. But first come the blue collar jobs. And that's what this system by Lowe's is planning on doing. It's basically reaching out to all of those kids who are at a college who were hoping to work as an accountant, as a computer data analyst or an engineer, and telling them, look, right now there's a crunch in this field, but you could learn to do something that's productive, that can make you a good living. You could actually become self-employed and become a millionaire, right? If you know how to do your job well and you start to grow a business, right? Here you go. So it's Lowe's is investing in the country, and by investing into the people, you're investing into the future of the country. And I am doing the same thing. I am here for those people. This is 350,000 people they want to train. Well, perfect. But they need to know what their rights are. And that starts with listening to the Workers' Rights radio show, right? And calling my office and telling me, Robert, I used to do a job like that, or I currently doing a job like that, where I'm framing at a construction site. I'm working in the heat. I'm using power tools. I'm getting pieces of metal, that fly and they hit me in the eye or things like that, right? This is why workers' rights, workers' safety is so important, because it seems like we're going back to the future, Steve. That's what it really feels like. We have all of these computers, and we thought that they would cause our lives to be easier, and in a certain way it is. But instead, it's now caused more people to have to go outside and work physical jobs. It's an interesting dilemma that has occurred, which is we thought it was going to make our lives easier. And instead, for many people, it's made their jobs physically harder. Interesting. I can't say I'm not a little amused with what AI's developments have been, including the fact that unemployment has risen because of so many people being laid off because of AI. And so that's how I read this story. I read this story as Lowe's is telling you to become an electrician, become a plumber, become a roofer, become a framer, become a lumberjack, do all these things where you can't be replaced by a computer because you didn't expect this, did you? You didn't expect to be unemployed or have difficulty finding a job when you have that fancy degree from that beautiful school. Yeah, you didn't expect it. What are you going to do next? Are you going to turn around and just sit on the government dole and kind of be victims? No, you're going to get up. You're going to be an American hero. You're going to do a job that maybe you didn't plan on doing originally. But companies like Lowe's see that, and there's a better way. And I'm here for that better way. I'm here to support you. Don't spend money out of pocket when you start to have these aches and pains. Don't throw money out of your own private health insurance where you're paying for co-pays and deductibles and gas to and from a doctor's appointment, right? And you don't want to make waves because you don't know what your rights are, because you learn so much getting a white collar degree, but you didn't learn anything about what your rights are under the California law, right? Under the California Constitution. Basically, what I'm saying is Lowe's is telling you to welcome to adulthood.
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0: And for that, for those hardworking men and women in California who are going to be doing these jobs, who are going to be moving our society forward, you call my office when things happen, when you start to feel pain. 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
3: U.S. Ambassador to the United Nations Mike Waltz says President Trump has every intent to get a peace deal with Iran done today.
4: And I'll let the final details be announced by them. I don't want to get ahead of the president or the vice president, but they have every intent of getting this done today.
3: Waltz made the comments on ABC this week. He added that Iranians are incredibly difficult negotiators and that they're having a very hard time getting guidance from their supreme leader. Waltz's comments come after Trump posted on Truth Social Saturday that the deal is scheduled to get signed Sunday, and immediately after it's signed, the Strait of Hormuz is open to all. However, Iran's foreign ministry indicated no specific time frame for the signing of any deal. The NYPD says 63 people were arrested after wild celebrations spilled out into the streets following the Knicks NBA championship. Some fans clashed with police, smashed windshields, and climbed onto school buses in Times Square. Video on social media shows several buses on fire as fans chanted and lit fireworks. The Knicks clinched the best of seven series over the Spurs with a 94-90 win in San Antonio last night. City leaders are planning a ticker tape parade in the Big Apple on Thursday. Millions across the Northeast are set to get hit with a round of severe weather today. Parts of Georgia, Philadelphia, New York, and Washington, D.C. could all be impacted by damaging wind gusts and possible hail through this evening. Tornadoes also remain possible. Around 61,000 customers in western Pennsylvania has had power knocked out due to the storms. California health officials put out a measles warning this weekend. They say an infected person traveled through San Francisco International Airport this week and went to two markets in San Jose. The public health department is recommending that any unvaccinated person who may have been exposed should quarantine. California has seen 49 cases of measles this year, with one last month in Los Angeles. I'm Lisa Carton.
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6: The coast of California remains dangerous with sneaker wave warnings from north to south.
7: People think, oh, yeah, these are a couple foot waves. They're not going to be as strong.
6: Braden Murdoch is a meteorologist with the National Weather Service.
7: And unfortunately, yeah, you have like the weight of the ocean pushing these waves inland. And that's when you hear about people getting swept up.
6: At least two deaths so far this week on California beaches. He also says riptides are a problem, along with king tides that can lead to flooding. Orange County and San Diego have warnings in place through Friday. North and Central California on alert through Wednesday morning. Fire danger also high across much of California right now. Hot, dry conditions scorching the state. In North Central California, temps up to 110 degrees are possible. And Californians have a lot of credit card debt. A report this week from WalletHub says the state has 7 of the top 10 cities in the U.S. when it comes to the amount households owe. Santa Clarita is number 1 in the country with an average balance of over $23,000. Those are the headlines. I'm Jason Nathanson.
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0: AI could do my job.
1: Yep.
0: What do you mean?
2: Not well. But, you know, there's all those audio, AI audios. You're trying to deep fake your own voice so you don't have to do half of your work. I want AI to do your job.
0: I wish I could. But I can't.
2: But at some point, it will get there where it can take your job.
0: Do you think it'll tell better jokes?
2: Oh, has to. There's no other direction to go than better.
0: That's not true. See, I think there are certain things that, what we're having trouble with AI right now is like the tone and the inflection.
2: Yeah, it doesn't sound like a person.
0: No.
2: It sounds like an AI trying to sound like a person.
0: But, you know, there's a recent study with Gen Zers in Columbia University that they would rather listen to no podcast than an AI podcast.
2: I agree. I absolutely agree. And there's, what's the Notebook?
0: Notebook LM?
2: Yes. And you praise it because it is cool technology. But if you played me a podcast and you tried to sell it as real, I could tell you in a nanosecond that it was AI.
0: How many podcasts do you think there are?
2: In the world?
0: Yes.
2: I don't know, 400,000 or 500,000?
0: Is that your final answer?
2: No, I just wanted you to come over the top with the real number and make my answer sound outlandish.
0: No. Come on. What do you think the real number is?
2: 4.5 million.
0: 4.5 million?
2: Yeah.
0: I'll tell you the right answer in a second.
2: All right.
0: Because first we have to thank WebRoot for helping to make this show possible. 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All right, you were close. The number's actually a little bit higher.
2: Okay.
0: 4.7 million.
2: I was really close.
0: Very close.
2: I heard that on the Kim Komando show.
0: Yes, which translates, if you do the math, one podcast for every 1,700 people on Earth.
2: Okay.
0: And the 400,000 that you mentioned, that is the number of podcasts that actually get updated.
2: Okay.
0: So, but we digress.
2: Right, because that number counts like Uncle Mitch talking movies where we recorded one 15-minute episode 10 months ago, and it's just sitting up there.
0: Do you know one of the highest performing podcasts is about how to raise chameleons?
2: Really?
0: Yes. I was talking to somebody about podcasts. They're like, oh, I'm like, no.
2: How do you have new information every single week on how to raise a chameleon?
0: I don't know how they get more numbers than we do. That's what I'm wondering.
2: Son of a biscuit.
0: All right. But we talked a little bit about AI and replacing us. And I think it might one day, hopefully not too soon. But the gentleman joining us right now, you know, you see him in the studio.
2: Yeah, I know. We're pretending that he's not here, but he's been here the whole time.
0: He has. he just doesn't teach about the future. He runs it. We're talking about Arizona State University professor, director of the School of Computing and Augmented Intelligence.
2: That sounds important.
0: He's smarter than you.
2: Oh, well, yeah. So is that coffee table.
0: It's a fancy way of saying he knows exactly what's happening in AI and where it's taking all of us. Please welcome Dr. Ross Majeski. Hello, Dr. Majeski.
3: Hello. Thanks so much for having me.
0: I'd like to be a doctor.
2: Yeah, you can.
0: Can I?
2: Yeah, nobody's going to. Go ask ChatGPT to get you a degree.
0: So we're going to do things a little bit differently. We're not going to have a whole bunch of stories. We're just going to take a lot of phone calls. Because last time you were on, let me tell you, it was a hit. People were like, how do I sign up for ASU? What's going on? And how can I talk to Dr. Majeski again? And, you know, what if I have this career and that career?
2: But that translates to people are worried about their jobs being taken away by AI.
0: So we're going to take a ton of phone calls, And let's just start there. If somebody who's watching right now on YouTube or listening via the radio or podcast, how scared should they be about AI taking their job?
3: That's a great question. And right now we're seeing a big range of spectrum and shifts here. And the reality is, like you guys just talked about for replacing Kim, it's a long way off still. People can still identify when there's problems. But what I think, you know, part of the reason ASU named their school the School of Computing and Augmented Intelligence is really thinking about how these tools can augment and help your job, and using these to then free up cycles where you can do more important things. So if I don't have to fill out all these columns in a spreadsheet and AI can help me with that, what else can I be doing with that time to make myself more valuable and make sure that I'm showing worth in my job as it is currently? So AI is a long way from replacing us, but to become a very helpful friend. And if you're doing a below average job on some things, maybe AI is already good enough for below average.
0: Yeah, and see, and that's one side of it. But here's the other side. And maybe it's because let's just say, I think I have a little ADHD.
2: No. Okay. Stop.
0: Is that I have found using AI that I'm not only more productive, but I'm productive in areas that I never thought I would be productive in. And I'm almost like a kid in a candy store. Like, what if I can do this? And what if I can do that? And what if we do a documentary? And what if we do 5 minutes? It's really phenomenal.
3: I think that's the really cool thing right now. A lot of these skills that people needed to get in advanced degrees now have been a little bit democratized. So you went to school for computer information systems, right, and learned how to program. And now ChatGPT, Claude can help you write these programs. It may not be perfect, but you can now sort of conceptualize your idea, talk to these things, have it help you build this. Your previous caller talked about doing a prank where they wanted to animate stuff. I'm not an animator. I can't draw to save my life. And now I can go to these tools and really have a lot of help.
0: I mean, yeah, my brain just does not work that way. But now I can go on to ChatGPT and create these magnificent images for the newsletter every single day that, just 3 or 4 years ago, we would have had a person here dedicated just to do graphics. And now, that doesn't mean that we don't hire outside. Like, if you look at, full disclosure, splashofai.com, and if you look at that logo, it's pretty lame.
2: Okay.
0: I mean, it's not good. It's not like a professional logo designer.
2: Was that created by AI?
0: And me.
2: Okay.
0: Okay. But mostly AI. And so now I'm working with a designer to actually come up with what a logo should look like.
2: Now, before we get too far away from the job market, I actually told you before the hour I had a question for you. Because I read that they're predicting in the next 7 years, which seems like a short amount of time.
0: Yes.
2: 30% of the planet's jobs will be, and they used replaced, not augmented or assisted by.
0: They use the word replaced?
2: Replaced by artificial intelligence. 30%. How close to accurate do you think that prediction is?
3: I think that's still really up for debate. We've been seeing the pendulum swing quite a bit back and forth. So just a few months ago, it was like, oh, Claude's going to replace every software engineer, software developer. And then you see things like, oh, Claude just deleted my entire database, or we have a security breach, or we have other issues. Again, very helpful tools, but trying to figure out where this is going to land. Every time there's been a new technology introduced in the world, we've had these sorts of things where people say, well, it's going to replace everybody. And the reality is, as it replaces things, new jobs become available. We learn more things. It's a little bit of a scary time right now. So I understand why your listeners are stressed out. You know, you are hearing this in the news every day. You're seeing mass layoffs in different sectors, and trying to figure out how to navigate this situation is really tricky. The same as educators, true, too. We're trying to think about, well, how do we modify our degree? How do we update this? So we're making sure that we're relevant, making sure that students are getting trained the right way. It's a complicated time.
2: So again, you don't know if that number is accurate, or it's just a shot in the dark. Is it wishful thinking, too, was my thought. Do they want to eliminate 30% of the jobs?
3: I mean, it may be wishful thinking. Of course, we have to have a big story to tell for all these new IPOs coming out, right?
0: So. And the data centers and everything else along the way. I mean, when you were talking about that, I was thinking of like the movie WALL-E. just sitting around.
2: That's the prediction, right? If 30% of people in the next 7 years lost their jobs, the world would look totally different.
0: Well, are there certain skills that will help you thrive?
3: We regularly convene our industrial advisory board, made up of companies all across the metro area as well as the world. And the big skills that companies keep telling me are critical thinking, systems thinking. So how do I tackle a problem? How do I be able to think about, break down these problems into smaller pieces and work on those? And that sort of systems level thinking becomes really critical when you're working with AI too, and thinking about how do you prompt this? How do you say, how do I go from A to B to C and work with these assistants? And really, it's interesting right now thinking about when you graduate, if you're sometime from computer science, thinking about that. If you're a programmer, now you become a manager because you have a management team of these AI agents that you're working on. So it's a different set of skills that are interesting to think about, and how things you learned in the business school might tie more closely to things in engineering now, and figuring out what that degree path of the future looks like is really...
0: Whereas before it was like, oh no.
3: Exactly.
0: You yeah. stay on your side of the building, okay, because we're over here. Yep. How about we get started with some phone calls? What do you think? All right, how about Olivia in New York City? Hi there, Olivia.
1: Hey, Kim. Thank you so much for having me on the show.
0: You betcha. So so tell us about you and what your question is for Dr. Ross Majewski here.
1: Yeah, I just graduated college last year in 2025. I was studying international relations, but realized that the job market was really difficult and ended up pivoting into event production. And I was just wondering if you had advice for current recent grads, what would you suggest? What's that fine line between leaning into AI tools and becoming too dependent on them?
3: Oh, that's such a fascinating question.
0: That's a great question, Olivia. Yeah.
3: And there's been a couple different research studies with MIT and Anthropic putting out papers about too heavy reliance on AI winds up reducing your core competency skills. So we've seen that with studies in programming as well. And so I think here you want to think about, okay, what job do I really want? What parts of that job can I push off to the AI? Because this is the thing taking a bunch of time, but it's not really helping me do my job better. So if it's event planning, maybe it's some of the simple tasks of, I shouldn't say simple, some of the more tedious tasks of let me identify all these vendors and things, to then being able to spend more time on the core planning things that people will be excited about. And I think that's really where you can think about for any job, what are the tedious things I might want to push off so I can spend more of my brain power on the exciting things that are going to make people excited about my product?
0: I do find this with myself. I don't know if you feel this with Olivia too, is that as I use AI, I look at an email and go, oh, I don't need to answer that. I'll let AI do it. And I'm like, oh, wait, it would just take me like 2 seconds to answer that.
1: Mm-hmm.
0: You know, but
1: definitely.
0: Yeah. So it's finding that fine line, isn't it?
3: Absolutely. And there's fascinating research on trust calibration. How much do we trust this model? Do we over rely, under rely, and all sorts of research on that topic, too.
0: So what do you see the biggest change for you, Olivia, as you graduate and enter this market with AI versus when you first started your education?
1: I think it's only gotten more challenging to land a job. I have a lot of friends who are still looking for jobs, and I think AI is definitely impacting that job market. Instead of in the past, companies hiring maybe 3 or 4 people to do one job, they're only hiring one person. And so it's really hard for entry-level people right now.
0: It is.
2: Would your salary expectation change when it comes to AI? Like when you started and you switched to the event planning, did you say, well, this job's going to pay X amount of dollars, but when you hit the real world, you realize that it's a huge percentage less?
1: I think I was just, I couldn't be picky.
2: Okay.
1: To be honest, I think that's one piece of advice that I've been hearing, is that even if it's not something you're interested in, and I feel very grateful that I love my job now and actually I'm grateful that it kind of worked out for me and that I get to work in event production. But I think it's just so difficult. Everyone just wants to get their foot in the door, even if it's not something that they studied.
0: Yeah, which is, you know, necessity, right? Mm-hmm. You know, it's the mother of invention. Yeah. And, you know, it may not be exactly what you want, but I mean, but here you have, you know, a young woman and struggling to find a job, which a lot of people are.
3: And I can speak to that again on the industry side. Many of our industrial partners have come back and said, well, you know, we really want people to be trained up, not at the entry level, but the next level. But this is always really tricky. How do you get experiences by
0: how do you get to the next level?
3: Doing things? So there's a lot of tension here where people say, well, AI can do some of the entry level things. But I think, again, we're going to see this pendulum swing back. It doesn't help our recent graduates. But at some point, your talent pipeline is not there because you said, well, you know, we only care about the experienced people. But how do you get experience?
0: You have to do it.
3: Yeah.
0: All right, so if you're sitting there and you're wondering how AI is going to impact your career and your livelihood, you do not want to go away because we have so many phone calls and more tips, tricks, and secrets coming up you don't want to miss. All right, be honest. You are reusing your passwords more than you should. Maybe you change one letter, add an exclamation point, or swap a number and think, hey, that's good enough. 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

0: Okay, if you're just tuning in, such a treat. We have Dr. Ross here from ASU, and we're talking about AI, how to get a job, how to not lose your job, how to not become irrelevant. And we're taking your phone calls with Dr. Mark in Detroit, Michigan. Hello there, doctor. Welcome. So what kind of doctor are you?
1: I'm a family physician.
0: And how long have you been doing it? And what's your question for Dr. Ross here?
1: So I've been a family physician for over 35 years. And my question for Dr. Majewski is that with my expertise, how would I market myself or approach AI companies to fill what I suspect is a need where they need physician input? I just really don't know where to start.
2: That's a really fascinating question, and I think there's a lot of opportunity for medical doctors in the AI field. Now, how to approach them? I think the obvious answer is you have 30 years of experience and can start thinking about how could I leverage this technology to help me do my job faster? I'm sure in modern days, perhaps you have less and less time to spend with patients. So again, thinking about what would that ideal tool for a physician to look like be, and having somebody like you help co-design that would be really, really powerful. I suspect that many of these companies already have teams that are working with large-scale clinics. The Mayo Clinic, for example, has a large team here in the Valley thinking about what do they do with their data, how do they operationalize this. There's been a lot of advancements in imaging technology for how does AI look at a brain scan and identify indicators of early onset Alzheimer's, dementia, and those sorts of things. The same with cancer sorts of things. So I think already you're very well positioned with 30 years of experience. And it's probably just thinking about, well, how do I reach out to these companies? How do I connect with maybe local hospitals that are larger scale that have these connections all already to think about getting them to say, hey, I want to get involved in this. I want to be a partner.
0: Yeah. And there's also organizations that will hire you, Dr. Mark. A friend of mine, I spoke about him here on the show, triple type A personality, graduated from med school, USC with a 4.4, and is sitting around and can't really, he's waiting for the residency programs to come in. And so he got hired by a company called Mercor, M-E-R-C-O-R, and where he just evaluates answers to medical questions. And they're paying him $85 an hour.
3: Wow.
0: For him to sit there and do that. There's also Scale AI and Handshake that you might want to check out. Dataannotation.tech is another place where they're looking for people that have certain skill sets. Not like you, Andrew.
3: No, I know.
0: We're talking about high-level people.
3: I'm daydreaming over here. Don't worry.
0: I thought you were writing, going to write something down. I was like, forget about that. But what's interesting about Fareem, he's the guy who I was telling about who's going to medical school, is that he was doing it so much that the AI program came to him and said, you need to go outside.
3: Go touch grass.
0: Yes. And then come back and you can start working some more, because he was doing it literally 18 hours a day sitting. So you do have, so there are opportunities for people who have higher end degrees, like you mentioned, to approach the organizations that may be around them. If you're banking, mergers and acquisitions, VC people, engineers or whatever it may be, is that there are these higher end careers that you can also, that they are looking for expertise, because, AI may have sucked in every bit of knowledge, but that's still lacking what you use, the word critical thinking. And we see that here in the workplace, that somebody will send something that's obviously generated by AI, but it has nothing to do with the program that we're working on. And you're like, try again. not really. If you're still looking for that perfect Father's Day gift, look no further. 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
6: Bay Area health officials with a measles warning. An infected person traveled through San Francisco International Airport this week and went to two markets in San Jose. The public health department in Santa Clara County says any unvaccinated people who may have been exposed should quarantine. California has seen 49 cases of measles this year, with just one last month in Los Angeles. No measles deaths this year in the state. Three hospitalizations. Today's the last day for FIFA World Cup Fan Fest in Los Angeles at the LA Coliseum, where fans can watch the games on giant screens. And then after today,
7: we have 10 official fan zones that are going to start popping up all over the Los Angeles regions.
6: Jason Crutch with the World Cup host committee says there are plenty of opportunities
7: to be part of a celebration for every single big moment of this tournament.
6: And another massive pride celebration in California today. Thousands expected in Hollywood for the LA Pride Parade starting at 11. Those are the headlines. I'm Jason Athenson.
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7: I love to use your current, and I pass that along also. But my question is, I'm looking for something to do in the future, and I'm just wondering what is available in the AI realm in terms of education on a remote basis and then possibly remote jobs.
8: So many universities, Arizona State University included, has micro certificates trying to help people upskill and learn about artificial intelligence. And then there's a lot of different jobs that are now work from home, remote jobs. And I think actually the data labeling, data training things that have been coming up over and over again are pretty low hanging fruit, where you wouldn't necessarily need to do the upskilling with the micro certificate, but you may be able to use your knowledge and expertise from your past jobs in some space there.
7: Okay, so the micro certificate would be the first step then, and that's through ASU.
8: Yeah, that could be one option. Yeah, it just depends on...
9: And how long is it and how much does it cost? Because it's really reasonable.
8: Yes, and I do not remember off the top of my head now.
9: I want to say it's $600 or something like that.
10: Oh, it's nothing.
9: Yeah. No, okay. It's to the point where I was thinking about over dinner, I'm like, to Barry and Ian, I'm like, I'm going to go to ASU and get a certificate in AI. And it's only like 5 or 6 weeks. And both my son and husband looked at me like, and when are you going to do that?
10: Right.
9: But it is a start, and it's a good place, especially because, you know, you're right here in Phoenix. But if you're not in Phoenix and ASU is not around, is that I'm sure there's a university near you. So ASU graduations, you have a lot of who was the big commencement speaker this year?
8: Of course, Harrison Ford.
10: Oh my gosh, wow. Indiana Jones himself.
8: That's right.
9: And what was his big message?
8: He's big into sustainability. So ASU had the first school of sustainability in the country, and that was his big messaging on environmental issues, sustainability.
9: Wow. So, okay.
10: Was he high when he gave the speech? You know what? Don't answer that. Never mind. Don't answer it.
9: Well, the reason why I bring up commencement speakers is that we have Jacob in Nashville, Tennessee, joining us. Hello there, Jacob. And I understand that at your graduation that you booed the commencement speaker.
11: To a point, I wasn't the one walking the line that day, but I was in the crowd. MTSU's, my university, had three different commencement ceremonies. But I was there the day of the booing.
9: And so what was the big message that got everybody so upset?
11: So Scott Perchetta, who is a businessman out of Nashville, he owns the record company that Taylor Swift was a part of for years. He got up on the stage and in front of about 2,000 students said that AI should be just be ready to use AI, which then started the booing. He was in front of music producing students, journalism. Yeah, so the big heavy hitters where artificial intelligence is starting to take hold.
10: The creative people.
9: Yeah.
10: The last thing creative people want to hear is artificial intelligence.
9: That's right.
11: Right.
9: I mean, and here you are in Nashville.
10: Right.
9: You know.
10: Where everywhere you look, you throw a piece of paper, you're going to hit a country music star.
11: Right.
9: And so how did that make you feel hearing that?
11: It was very disgruntled, honestly. Being told for years when AI first rolled out, I was at a community college. When it started hitting, like everybody started using it, we were told, don't use it. If you use it, we're going to automatically fail you. It doesn't matter if you're using it for, like for me, I use Grammarly. It flagged it and my professor failed me for a paper because I used

0: Wow. A offshoot of artificial intelligence. Fast forward 3 years, and we have a top dog in the industry of music production telling, looking at all of us, saying, "Oh, that thing we told you don't ever touch.
1: Now you do.
0: Now we want you to use it. Use it for everyday things."
1: So, do you have a sense? Do you feel like your degree is worthless now, and you racked up a whole bunch of debt?
0: Worthless? No, diluted. Yes. Very much feels not as powerful as it once did, as like my mother or father when they went through school, where their degrees were, you have a degree, you're guaranteed a job the second you walk across that stage or before you walk that stage. For now, I have 2 degrees going on for my 3rd degree, and I'm on the struggle bus to find stuff,
1: to find jobs. Find a job. Yeah. And so what do you say to that?
2: That's really hard right now, and I think many of these speakers across the country have been a little bit tone deaf in the struggles that people are having. We saw this even at our neighbors at U of A made the news here in Phoenix about people booing at the graduation speaker talking about AI. And the reality is people don't want to hear that, hey, AI is going to take your job. We need to be figuring out how can we help people, support people in having these sorts of things be able to augment their degree and help them. And so having this feedback of, oh, well, you can't use this, to now 3 years later, oh, you can use this. Universities also need to get their messaging in order on technology we can use and how to help students. And it's unfortunately just a really tough time out there right now. So I think we are seeing this little bit of a zeitgeist against this pushback with AI, not only with data centers and sustainability, but is this going to take my job? You mentioned 30% of the population, you know, is the number of people are throwing out there. That many people lose their job, think about the sort of social impacts.
3: Oh, absolutely. Yeah. And what's funny is that the writers were on strike a couple of years ago. And when they were negotiating their contract, they were going back and forth on how artificial intelligence could be involved in the industry. But what's wrong with us just saying when it comes to the creative industry? Zero. We don't include it. Is it money? Is it the fact that they don't feel if they'll be left behind with the technology?
1: Okay. Hold that, because look at our next caller, Ruth in Los Angeles.
3: Oh, Ruth, you're stealing my thunder. Go ahead. Fine.
1: No. So, Ruth, welcome.
4: Thank you.
1: So what is going on in Hollywood with AI jobs?
4: Well, there are a lot of writers out of work right now. I think production is down by 30%, so people are really scared. And a lot of people have been going to the AI big labs to train AI chatbots and LLMs, because they're hiring PhDs, they're hiring masters, and they're trying to hire people who are creative, because they're basically hiring people who can put AI, like, can train AI to take their own jobs. It's really sad.
1: That is sad.
3: It's really sad. But as a society, we can say, you know what, we can use this when it comes to calculations and programming, but when it comes to creative and what is really important and a part of being human, let's not use it at all. But unfortunately, corporate America is what runs most of our arts, and they're not going to say no to it.
1: So Ruth, what do you do?
4: Well, what I have done is I've worked on probably about 20, 21 different projects, like doing different video annotation, data annotation. One of the projects I recently did was creating like a really, really difficult problem for the AI to solve. So we would ask it to do something like, in my area, it would be screenwriting or journalism or something like that. One of the projects I actually had was to create a kind of fake production and to like give it all the problems of a real production. We throw all of these problems at the machine and we try and get it to solve them like a real life problem. And what we found is like it's obviously getting better really fast, but it's still not as good as a human for doing that kind of thing. It still has loads and loads of issues.
1: Like what kind of problems could it, with the LA marathon, like would streets would be closed or?
4: Exactly. So I was using that example because I shot a short film, I think it was last year, and we had a location in Beverly Hills, which was free. So obviously we wanted to keep that location because locations are like $5,000-$6,000 a day in LA. But then we found out that it was during, on the weekend of the LA marathon. So there were all these street closures. So we had to rejig the entire schedule and shoot on a completely different weekend. And these are the kinds of things that, real life producers and first ADs are trying to juggle with and deal with. So it's just trying to recreate life.
1: So you said the 30% of the jobs are down in L.A. Who's the hardest hit in the film industry?
4: I honestly, we're all so interdependent. Like, the people at the top, they're, you know, the Lena Dunhams, the people who are like the top 1%, they're always going to be fine. But it's the people who are kind of like the middle people who, you know, aren't the megastars. And, you know, I think crews are having a really hard time because, like, production's been down by 30%. But just, like, you go on these message boards and you find all of these people desperately trying to find, like, what career can I get which isn't going to be destroyed by AI? I mean, I have that feeling as well. Like, I'm always going to be a writer. But I actually, after working in the AI industry and seeing how kind of immoral it is, and, like, it's basically stealing all of this stuff from other people, I trained to go back into medicine, and I'm trying to get into pre-med classes right now.
1: Just to change, have a whole different change of direction.
3: A dramatic shift.
1: I mean, to go from being a screenwriter to go into med school. What about somebody who's in the creative arts like Ruth?
2: I think that's really tricky right now. You know, so AI has ingested all of these books, movie scripts, art, and these things. But if you think about how, if I was a master painter, right, how would I learn? I would copy Da Vinci over and over and over again until I got good, and then begin building my art style and doing this. So it's a interesting intersection of how these things are working out. And I've seen creatives make good use of AI too, saying, okay, I've got this idea, help me generate some more ideas and think about this and thrash it, and then see if they can lend that human aspect to this, as opposed to just sort of this generic sort of template thing that we might be seeing. So I think it's a really, really rough time for creatives in thinking about, well, okay, if my corporate boss just says, you know, this generic thing is good enough, just type in the prompt and give me this AI slop. Okay, great.
1: But she also mentioned something just briefly, where what's happening in Hollywood is that they're paying the production assistants to train AI to what they do to replace them.
2: So, but remember, we saw this with Meta too, right?
1: Yes.
2: When Meta announced those layoffs, they said, oh, you know, and we want you to keep working.
1: Record every single thing that you do.
2: Yep. So it's a quite scary time right now, as we're thinking about, well, people are collecting all of this data. And so I'm hoping we'll see maybe this next generation to push back on some of these privacy things that sort of were, you know, just left as, oh, okay, it's just the internet. We don't worry about that. And it's, you know, nascent form to now thinking about how do we protect our data and also use this to protect some of the skills we have.
1: See, nobody can replace me quite yet.
3: Not yet.
1: Not yet. Pretty soon. Pretty soon. All right, let's talk about Natapath. You know that glow that you see on people who just seem to radiate health? It's not just good lighting. 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
1: All right, still to come, we have more of your phone calls here with Dr. Ross Majewski, Andrew, and of course me. 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

0: 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So I have a meeting scheduled next week with a company called Beehive. They put out our newsletters. And one of the gals in the meeting, she writes, she goes, I'm off that day, but I'm going to send my agent to the Zoom call instead.
1: And what was your response?
0: I was like, okay.
1: Or you could just read the notes or get an email from a coworker on what happened.
0: But Reid Hoffman from LinkedIn, he's got a full digital twin that does about 40% of his work, up to and including video calls.
1: Wow.
0: And so does Mark Zuckerberg. He's got a digital twin. I was thinking about, maybe I should have a digital twin.
1: Cam Commando.
0: That would be it. Let's see, Robert in Sioux Falls, South Dakota. Hi there, Robert.
2: I'm happy to be here. How you doing?
0: Great. So what kind of question do you have for us?
2: You had in one of your newsletters an article about hiring trainers for AI.
0: Mm-hmm.
2: And I was wondering if there was anything I could do with that.
0: As a truck driver?
2: Yes.
0: Well, you know, we do have the self-driving trucks coming. I mean, they are in Arizona now. Did you know? You know what they're using them for Arizona now?
1: No.
0: Doritos.
1: Sure. I mean, we got to have Doritos.
0: I thought out of all the things in self-driving trucks is Doritos. So what do you think, Dr. Ross?
3: Oh, absolutely. There are certain cities that have these big test beds where people are driving the cars, giving them training data. We see this all over Phoenix with Waymo. We're seeing some of the Tesla self-driving taxis roll out here, too. And I know there are some companies that are really interested in long-haul shipping as well. Now, what those are, I don't know off the top of my head, but essentially your job in training the AI agent there is you're driving the self-driving car, and it's learning and trying to correct and learn how to follow the rules of the road. And so eventually then it'll become driverless. But there have been a number of opportunities there with different companies that are training this technology, and we especially see that here in the Phoenix metro area.
0: I think that's probably where you'd probably look at that company, data annotation.tech, Robert.
2: Yeah.
0: And see what type of opportunities might be around there in Dayton or someplace else. Texas is a big self-driving truck hotbed right now. And so if you might need to actually go there in order to have some of those opportunities. Here in Phoenix, a friend of mine's working at the GM Proving Ground with just AI cars. And so, you know, wherever you're located, if you are in the automotive industry, is that there's probably some type of opportunity for you to, with all your years of experience, to walk in there and to say, you know, what can I do and how can I help train? As a matter of fact, the gentleman who's working at the GM Proving Ground was a program director for radio.
1: Oh, wow.
0: Yeah. So didn't know anything about it, but sold himself like, hey, I can manage people. I can get into this. I've worked in radio,
1: sure.
0: So therefore I'm fully qualified.
1: If you can handle radio people, you can handle any AI agent.
0: That's it. We have more of the show coming right up. You want to get outside, take the hike, keep up with the people you love, move through your day without thinking twice about it. But if your joints are not cooperating, none of that comes easy. 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

0: 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Well, Dr. Ross Majeski, thank you again for being here from ASU. And the certificates are fabulous that you guys are offering. And the advice that you give our people as far as how not to be scared, I think, is the big thing. I just want to ask you one final question. We have a lot of people who have kids and grandkids. If somebody were to enter college at the age of 18, say right now, what degree would you tell them to pursue?
1: Oh, man, this question comes up every day for me. So in engineering right now, we've actually seen a little bit of a shift from people joining computer science, moving towards mechanical engineering, electrical engineering. And I think what I would tell anybody is what we saw with this big growth in computer science is you had parents say, well, we see computer science is where you're going to make money. And now you're hearing talking heads saying, oh, if you become a plumber, you can make $500,000 a year. My dad's a plumber. I don't think he makes $500,000 a year. You know, so, of course, you can always find that 1% outlier. But I think what I would tell the kids is, pick something that you think you're passionate about, but also look into and talk to your advisors and your degree counselors there to see what are the jobs that you can get with that when you're done so that you know, hey, this will be something I'm passionate about. And then work towards doing co-ops and internships can really help you get a foot in the door. But if you're not passionate about it and you're just like, well, I'm doing this because mom and dad said this is going to be a good career, you're probably going to be miserable, and that winds up showing too when you're doing this.
0: It does.
1: But I think engineering and those sorts of skills are always evergreen. It's a tricky time right now, but lots of opportunities in that space.
0: Well, again, thanks for being here. And if you haven't already, you're listening or you're watching, make sure that you sign up for our free.
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8: Senator James Lankford says Congress should ratify a potential deal to end the war in Iran.
9: It is best if it is ratified by Congress as a more lasting effect on it.
8: The Oklahoma Republican made the comment on NBC's Meet the Press. It comes after Trump posted on Truth Social Saturday that the deal is scheduled to get signed Sunday, and immediately after it's signed, the Strait of Hormuz is open to all. However, Iran's foreign ministry indicated no specific time frame for the signing of any deal. The team won the title after defeating the San Antonio Spurs 94-90 in Game 5 of the NBA Finals. In a post on Truth Social following the victory, Trump wrote, "What a year it has been, but even more so, what incredible playoff wins we have all witnessed." He also congratulated Knicks owner Jim Dolan. This championship is the third in the team's franchise history and their first since 1973. The U.S. Army is celebrating its 251st birthday on this Flag Day. Senior Army officials took part in a wreath-length ceremony at Arlington National Ceremony this morning. Army installations across the U.S. and around the world are hosting events to mark the anniversary of its founding as the Continental Army on June 14, 1775. June 14th is also Flag Day, commemorating the adoption of the Stars and Stripes as the official flag of the United States in 1777. The 2026 FIFA World Cup continues today with a handful of games. The first game of the day will see Germany take on Curacao from NRG Stadium in Houston, Texas. Elsewhere, the Netherlands are set to take on Japan, while the Ivory Coast will face off against Ecuador. Steven Spielberg's new sci-fi alien film, Disclosure Day, is drawing huge crowds at the box office, expecting to bring in $44 million in its opening weekend, and after grossing $19 million on Friday. I'm Lisa Carton.
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11: KABC. A warning from the National Weather Service about king tides along the California coast. Meteorologist Braden Murdoch says king tides happen twice a year.
12: The position of the Earth and the Moon and the Sun kind of line up that our high tides get really high and our low tides get really low.
11: And he says that can lead to flooding.
12: For some of the parts of the Bay Area where there's a lot of like roads right along the coast, it can be a bit more of a problem.
11: There's also concern about dangerous sneaker waves that can suck people out to sea and strong riptides. Advisories are in place from Santa Barbara to Los Angeles through tomorrow, Northern California through Wednesday morning, and Orange County to San Diego through Friday. Crowds and excitement in Los Angeles last night celebrating the New York Knicks NBA championship win.
3: I've been waiting all my life.
11: Apparently, there are a lot of Knicks fans in L.A.
3: This team was horrible. It was dysfunctional. And now we stuck through it and look at the reward we have.
11: Those are the headlines. I'm Jason Nathanson.
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13: In Sylmar on the 210 heading westbound, the on-ramp from Hubbard Street is blocked due to a crash, and it is causing a bit of backup. Now moving to Sun Valley on the 170 heading northbound at Roscoe Boulevard, that carpool lane and the left lanes are going to be blocked by a metal pole, and it is causing a bit of slowing. Moving to Porter Ranch on the 118 heading eastbound before Reseda Boulevard, that overturned car is still on that right shoulder.
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23: 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One of my favorite guests is on the line. We've got Chris Killam, also known as the Medicine Hunter, standing by now. CNN calls Chris the Indiana Jones of natural medicine because he's constantly scouring the globe, searching for natural remedies. You may have seen Chris on the Dr. Oz show or maybe on PBS or CBS and also on Fox News where he does a health segment. He's been featured in the New York Times and also on ABC's 2020. Anyway, Chris is joining us today to discuss not one, but three of the hottest nutritional ingredients out there on the market today. Even better, he's teamed up with Purity today to give away a complimentary bottle to everyone out there in the listening audience. So do not, I repeat, do not change that dial. But first, a quick introduction. Chris Killam is an author and an educator. He's written 14 books. He's conducted research in over 30 countries. Again, he's been on with Oprah and Friends and Dr. Oz. Chris, welcome back to the show.
0: Thank you so much. It's always a pleasure to have a great conversation with you.
23: Now, most of us are super busy these days. We want to stay healthy, but quite frankly, it can be daunting, you know, with all the different supplements out there. Now, Chris, you've traveled all over the world learning about different natural remedies. So you really know which ingredients to look for. So tell me this, besides a good multivitamin and some fish oil, maybe a few other things, go into the three super hot nutrients you've been so jazzed about lately.
0: Well, I'm happy to do that. The three super nutrients, as we like to say, are a green tea extract, a turmeric extract called curcumin, and an extract from red wine called resveratrol. And apropos of what you said about my traveling around the world, I've extensively investigated these in their host countries. So I've been in the green tea plantations of China and India and worked with top researchers of this ingredient in those countries. With turmeric, I've been deeply involved with turmeric researchers in India and seen all of that. And with resveratrol, I've worked with scientists in Europe and also in California and Chile and South Africa, all of which are major red wine producing areas. So I've had the opportunity to investigate these things in the field, meet with the top scientists, and my conclusion is that green tea, curcumin from turmeric root, and resveratrol from red wine are remarkable health-enhancing agents that everybody can benefit from in a very, very substantial way.
23: Now, Chris, let's talk about these big three. And it's interesting that they're all found in our diet and all are considered superfoods. The green tea, the curcumin, the resveratrol. Why did you want to combine the three? There's always a method to your madness, if I can say it that way, because you combine these things together. You call it a real game changer.
0: Well, you know, when I look at these, there actually isn't a reason to put them all in separate products. They do go very well together. As you said, they're all food derived. So it's kind of like you can make a salad if you choose out of many vegetables. You don't just have to have a bowl of lettuce or a bowl of cucumbers. And while that's a little bit simplistic, the fact is that all of these are very, very rich in groups of protective compounds that are both antioxidant, so they actually protect our organ systems, so they maintain a healthy inflammatory status in the body. And this is really a big breakthrough. I also like the idea that people can get a concentrated supplement of green tea extract, curcumin extract, and resveratrol in one product with truly meaningful amounts of each one and not have to go out and basically buy a shopping cart full of stuff.
23: Now, let's dive into the headlines and the research, especially on this green tea, because it's absolutely amazing. I know in Asia they've been using it for thousands of years for healthy aging, but what are you seeing recently in the press? I know you told me the Nutrition Research Journal in its July 2012 issue revealed that green tea significantly increased plasma antioxidant activity and whole blood glutathione. Can you recap some of these headlines and tell me why you're such a green tea advocate?
0: Okay. What you just said about increasing plasma antioxidant activity is really critical. There are many antioxidants that people consume that don't actually wind up in the body, or they don't wind up in the body in any significant amounts. The green tea antioxidants, which we know are among the most highly beneficial antioxidants in the entire world, are very well absorbed. They improve plasma antioxidant activity. That is the blood concentration of antioxidants. So what happens is you get this great concentration of antioxidant substances, which are protective compounds floating around in the body and protecting the cells of your body, your organs, every part of your body. body from premature destruction due to exposure to environmental pollutants and things in the diet.
23: All right, let's switch gears and talk about this curcumin, which is number two on your list. And by the way, these three ingredients are all found in the new green tea combo formula. We're going to be offering a free bottle in a few minutes, but talk to me about the curcumin, which is spelled C-U-R-C-U-M-I-N. Now, most people haven't heard of it, but scientists and researchers know it's one of the most powerful superfoods on the planet. It can positively influence our DNA, maintain joint comfort, healthy inflammation, and more. Can you share some of the incredible headlines on curcumin and tell us why you use this? And we talked about this off air a few minutes ago, this patented curcumin with greater absorption.
0: Okay. Well, first of all, I think while people might not know the term curcumin, they may well know turmeric root, which is a yellow spice, and it shows up in curries, and it's part of the 5,000-year-old Indian Ayurvedic system of medicine. I've been studying turmeric and its derivative curcumin since the 1970s, and I'll say this right off the bat, that there are almost no plant materials in the world as extensively studied as this. A couple of thousand studies can be found in the scientific and medical literature. We know that curcumin is powerfully antioxidant. We know that it has a remarkable capacity to protect the liver, and the liver is our primary detoxifying organ. It greatly enhances joint health. So if people are experiencing joint discomfort due to overuse, this really helps to relieve that. And it's also what we call cardioprotective. It helps to protect the heart. It helps to maintain normal, healthy cholesterol. And one last thing that is really kind of astounding is that curcumin actually causes your body to produce what are called neuroprotective factors in the brain. So it causes your body to produce these agents in the brain that protect the actual tissue of the nerves and the brain itself. There's almost nothing else that we know of that does this. Specifically, the curcumin that you mentioned offers about 7 times the absorption of other curcumin. So when you take 250 milligrams of this stuff, you get about 7 times the activity that you would if you took, say, a comparable amount of another curcumin extract. So this, in my opinion, is one of the most life-enhancing, protective, totally beneficial substances on Earth, and it has just decades of scientific and medical studies to back it up.
23: Now, Chris, I know that we talked already about the green tea in the curcumin in your new green tea formula, which Purity is giving away for free today. But first, tell me about the third nutrient on the list, the resveratrol.
0: Well, resveratrol is one of those remarkable compounds that I just sort of shake my head at how many different things it does. It is found in grapes, in wine grapes. It also shows up in cranberries. What we know about resveratrol is that, like green tea and also like curcumin extract, it's profoundly antioxidant. But more than that, it shows significant properties. When you look at some of the things in the body that happen during aging as a result of fat accumulation in tissue and insulin sensitivity, resveratrol helps to protect against those things. It's a powerful immune regulator. And you know, our immune system is responsible for keeping us healthy. It is remarkably beneficial for the heart. And this is why it's considered one of the keys to the so-called French paradox. You know, the French drink a lot of red wine, they eat a lot of cheese, they smoke cigarettes, and they stay slim and they have good cardiovascular health, which just seems completely unfair. But resveratrol appears to be key in that. And additionally, there is a brain benefit like there is with the curcumin with blood flow to the brain. So when you take resveratrol, you get brain blood flow. This means you get more oxygen to the tissues of the brain. So this is on my short list for all those reasons and for about a dozen more that would just plain take too long to explain.
23: All right, again, we're talking with Chris Killam, also known as the Indiana Jones of natural medicine, sometimes called the medicine hunter as well. Chris, let's laser in on how this wonderful formula that you created in conjunction with Purity Products. I know that Purity's been in business now for what is it, over 20 years. They've got a top rating from the Better Business Bureau. And people can get a complimentary bottle of this Green Tea CR today. We'll give that number out in a few minutes. But first, Chris, before we tell our listeners how they can get their very own complimentary bottle of Green Tea CR, tell me this. If you wanted to buy this Green Tea plus the patented curcumin plus the resveratrol, I mean, you'd spend close to probably at least $75 for all three bottles in the store. And yet today, Purity Products is giving away a free bottle. How are they able to do this?
0: Well, you can consider it kind of a smart bet. And what I mean by that, first of all, Purity's big, but they're also very strategic. They know that if a person who's listening will pick up the phone, call in and get their free bottle, and it really is free, as in free, as yep. in it doesn't cost you money. 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They're betting that people will have a positive experience, that they'll say, gosh, I like this. 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
23: 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Here we go. 1-800-311-9292. Okay, Chris, talk about some of the headlines just on the green tea that we didn't get to yet. I understand that dieters just love green tea because it supports healthy fat metabolism. Is that right? And what does the research say about green tea when it comes to weight management?
0: Well, this is one of the especially wonderful things about green tea. We know that green tea has thermogenic properties. That is, it has heat-generating properties in the body, so it actually causes your body to burn more calories. So when you eat a meal, you're going to burn more calories from that meal as a result of taking a good, well-made, concentrated green tea extract. In addition, it has specific fat oxidation properties. It actually burns fat. I'm not suggesting that you're going to lose 20 pounds in a week, but I am saying that this is going to help your body to metabolize fat more efficiently. Over time, taking a green tea extract can help you to have a better fat to lean muscle ratio. So from a weight control standpoint, this is very good news. Additionally, green tea helps to stabilize blood glucose or blood sugar. And unstable blood sugar is one of the contributing factors to increased weight. So by stabilizing blood sugar, you have an effect on weight control and weight management. So it's really quite remarkable stuff. You need enough of it. We've got enough of it in Green Tea CR. It has to be the right extract. We've got the right extract. But the science is there for healthy weight management.
23: All right. Now, Chris, you say that with Purity's formula, it provides you with about 3 cups worth of green tea in each 2-capsule serving. So you get all of the green tea's concentrated benefits for energy, for heart health, for alertness in just 2 caps. Plus, you get the curcumin and the resveratrol too. So it's easy. You call it your daily shortcut to better health. Explain this idea of a healthy shortcut and explain some of the top benefits as well.
0: Well, I mean, you could, for example, drink 3 cups of good concentrated green tea each day, eat at least 1 really rich curry made with a lot of turmeric root, and drink a couple of glasses of red wine. You could do that every day. Most people will not do that every day, but they still might want the benefits of 3 of the biggest superstar protective health-enhancing nutrients on the entire planet.
23: Again, we're talking with Chris Killam, the medicine hunter. Now, in this new green TCR formula from Purity, it's really about the research. Share with us some of your favorite studies and the headlines on the curcumin that we didn't get to yet. I know this is one of your favorite ingredients for joint comfort and even for brain health.
0: Well, I especially like the liver protective, heart protective, and joint modifying properties of this stuff. The liver is our greatest detoxifying organ. And we know that we're constantly bombarded by toxins in the environment. In fact, blood studies show that newborn babies contain 200 industrial pollutants in their blood at the time of birth. So we need a functioning, super healthy, very strong liver. We might not think about our livers that much, but we need that. Mm-hmm. And we know that curcumin protects the liver. It keeps it strong. From a cardiac standpoint, it's highly beneficial for the heart. It's very good for maintaining healthy cholesterol and healthy platelet levels. And from a joint standpoint, we have innumerable studies showing overall improvement in joint health and relief and stable inflammatory activity, better joint mobility as a result of taking curcumin. I like the brain protective studies as well. You know, curcumin delivers all this. So I regard it as one of the single most important things that you can put in your body. And I'm very well aware that most people are not going to eat enough raw turmeric root to get the benefits that they should and that they can get from a concentrated curcumin extract.
23: Chris, I don't want to get too technical here, but these antioxidants in green tea are classified as polyphenols. And they really are super powerful and well-respected by scientists. But in this green TCR formula, there's more. It's got the green tea, it's got the curcumin, the resveratrol that we talked about, plus grape seed extract, bioflavonoids, vitamin C. Can you talk to me about this array of really super antioxidants and polyphenols that you've put in the formula?
0: Well, yeah, I won't say that we kind of went overkill, but I will say that we really, really developed an efficient, comprehensive program here. Grape seed extract contain a group of highly specialized antioxidant compounds that not only do much of what I've already described, but also enhance the physical integrity of tissue in the blood vessels and the skin. So we put those in there for extra boost in antioxidant activity, but also for a specific type of activity that isn't as much addressed by the green tea, the curcumin, and the resveratrol. The bioflavonoids enhance the overall activity of vitamin C, and vitamin C itself is one of the most important nutrients that we can possibly take in. So I would say that we were very, very thorough. You know, when we went through what could be in this product, we said, you know, what would happen if we put in grape seed extract, bioflavonoids, and vitamin C? We realized that we would have an utterly superior formula. And just to reiterate, I want people to experience dynamic health. I want people to feel great. This formula, the green TCR, will make you feel great. And that's the purpose of it.
23: All right, Chris, I love this green TCR combination formula. And remember, the CR stands for curcumin and resveratrol. I love that with this complimentary bottle today, our listeners can get started for free. That's great value. What would people expect to pay if they bought all of these separately in the store?
0: Well, I think if they bought high-quality products that contain these ingredients, they'd be into it for about $75 or so, possibly even $80.
23: Yeah.
0: So they'd wind up spending appreciably more than they're going to spend on the green TCR formula. And they still wouldn't get the grape seed extract. They still wouldn't get the pine bark extract, the bioflavonoids, or the vitamin C.
23: Chris, what kind of results can people expect to see? What can they expect to feel once they start taking this formula?
0: I think that people will feel greater joint mobility and comfort. I think they'll feel more energy. Because these ingredients also help to stabilize and maintain natural healthy blood sugar control, I think they'll have more sustained energy throughout the day. And I would just suspect that people will have an experience of greater vitality. When you have a more highly functional immune system, you just feel more energy and better overall. It's kind of, you know, like those days when you get up and go, wow, I feel great. This is a wow, I feel great formula.
23: Now, Chris, the green tea CR, let me get this straight. It provides about 3 cups worth of green tea in each 2-capsule serving. Plus, you get the antioxidant equivalent of several servings of fruits and vegetables. Plus, you get the resveratrol and the joint comfort and brain function benefits of the curcumin. I mean, wow, all in one formula. In the last 2 minutes, talk to me about this shortcut to better health and why you want everyone listening to this program to call now for that complimentary bottle of green tea CR.
0: Okay. Fortunately, there's an immense body of science that has been growing steadily for the past 20 years, and it's really rich science now. We know that of the various plant-derived substances that exist, green tea extract, curcumin extract, and resveratrol extract are at the absolute top of the list of protective, vitality-enhancing, overall health-promoting compounds. There just isn't anything like these. They're in the green tea CR, CR standing for curcumin and resveratrol, product in meaningful amounts. People will take this product. They're going to feel the difference. You're going to feel energy. You're going to feel more vitality. You're just plain going to feel better, kind of more fluid and in that flow of good health.
23: Sure.
0: So I want people to experience that. And given that they can get a free bottle, I'm also not saying, now put yourself at great risk and spend a lot of money. I say, no, try it free. Let the product speak for itself.
23: 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We appreciate your insight. Thanks so much.
0: Thank you. 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
1: KABC. Warnings about dangerous beach conditions still in place in California. From Santa Barbara to San Diego in the south, and Marin down to Monterey in the north.
2: You'll have a lot of, like, very calm ocean conditions all of a sudden. That one big wave that sweeps you off your feet.
1: Those sneaker waves, says meteorologist Brayton Murdoch with the National Weather Service, which is also warning about riptides and king tides, which can lead to flooding.
2: A little bit more amplified for our friends in San Diego and in L.A. I think some areas were getting above 10-foot swells from it.
1: Warnings in place in Orange and San Diego County through Friday, up north through Wednesday morning. Some new details about the death of former San Francisco 49er All-Pro linebacker Alden Smith, who died yesterday at the age of 36. The San Francisco Chronicle reports that Smith and a friend showed up at a charity in San Jose that feeds the homeless, donated 10 pizzas, then Smith died in his friend's car a little later. The friend says he didn't know why Smith died, but believes it was natural causes. Those are the headlines. I'm Jason Nathanson.
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3: Molecule in the human body, and that it holds the key to the visible signs of aging. Now, you've written about this, you've traveled to Japan to do the research, so tell me about it. What exactly is this molecule you're talking about?
4: Pat, it's amazing that most people don't know this word, hyaluronic acid, and of course it's all over our body, it's in our skin, it's an all-natural molecule. We can get it orally, replace it in our body. But more so, we've learned that the little bit that we can get as a dietary supplement can trigger your body to make more. And of course, why do we need more? Well, when we're young, we're loaded with this stuff. When we're babies, we have what we call baby fat. It's really baby HA. It makes, as babies fall down and get cuts and scrapes, you notice they never really get any lifelong scars from that, because they have lots of HA on board, hyaluronic acid. And to make this easy to understand for the audience, I think we can all appreciate that women have smoother skin and thicker hair and so on. All of that is because estrogen sends a signal to make more HA, and that's why the girls have more limber, flexible joints. They can get in a kind of a lotus posture kind of that men can't get into. They certainly have all of those advantages, and it's because the estrogen sends a signal to make more HA. Now, women have more HA to lose than men do, and you see the skin shriveling up, the joints and so on, as women age. But there's a way to get it back, and of course, Purity Products for years now has been talking about HA, and they have a new formula just for the joints, HA joint formula, and it's so important today because I think everyone's confused. An article in the New York Times says consumers are confused what to do to support their joints, so people are looking for alternatives. We need cushioning in between the joints, the bones in our joints. When a doctor looks at an X-ray, all he's doing is measuring the space between the two bones there in the knee. So it's about a quarter of an inch space. Without that cushioning, you've got bone rubbing on bone. That's what HA is. It's the jello or the cushioning agent in between our bones. We lose it either due to wear and tear or age, and so we start getting problems. The more that we find pain relief, the more pain relievers we use, the more we're going to use these joints, and then we're going to wear out more bone. And they've noticed this. People who chronically use pain relievers are going to have more bone wear. So what you need is the actual cushioning back there to lubricate the joint, and that's what HA does. That's what HA is. The doctors call it synovial fluid. They actually inject this into joints. Orthopedists do. Dermatologists inject it into the skin. Eye doctors use it as a lubricant during eye surgery. So it's nothing foreign to modern medicine, but it may be new to you as a listener there, and you have never heard about HA before. Well, you need to learn about it. It's a wonderful molecule. It's all natural, and you can get it as a dietary supplement. Purity Products was the first to introduce it. Now, it's a great big long molecule, Pat, that's 6 million Daltons in molecular weight. Think of 6 million paper clips put together. It's big. You can't absorb it, and Purity found a way to knock it down so that it's only about 1,500 to 3,000. That means that you can absorb this orally. We actually proved that in studies conducted at a laboratory right there in Florida, and we're going to tell you more about that, but we proved that it's orally absorbed. Most doctors are told that oral HA cannot be absorbed. That's true if it's the regular HA. It's got to be knocked down in molecular weight. And more important, it needs some other antioxidants to be added with it. We're going to talk about one here in just a moment. But Purity Products is introducing this all-new joint

0: formula for people that are searching for alternatives for their joint health. And, of course, this isn't a drug. It's a dietary supplement meant to, of course, support healthy joint health as we think of it.
1: If you're just tuning in, we're talking with Bill Sardi about hyaluronic acid, or HA. Now, Bill, you said recently that the HA revolution is underway. More and more people are using it. Tell us why HA is such a breakthrough, and what exactly can it do for people?
0: I think the brick and the mortar analogy is probably the best for everybody to understand it. There are bricks in our body, the cells. There's mortar in between. And the mortar is the collagen. Now, within the collagen, not the collagen itself, vitamin C makes collagen. But within that collagen, there's a moisturizing agent that looks like Jell-O. Now, everyone knows you put some Jell-O in the refrigerator and the water separates out after a time. And that's what's happening in our body. We're losing the water-holding molecule, HA. The body is 72% water. And as we lose this, the connective tissue that connects all of our cells, that connects all of everything that we have, begins to lose its water. It separates out, and then we begin to lose the substance, the scaffolding, the support structure that holds our body together. And, of course, we begin to wrinkle. We shrivel up. We lose an inch in our height. We see the brain shrivels up in the eye and so on. All of these things occur with age, and, you know, Ponce de Leon was looking for a youth molecule, and he wanted to find it in, of course, the fountain of youth, the water. He was looking for a water fountain. The body needs water, but it has to hold it. And, of course, I want everyone to think of having something like a Jell-O type of a water balloon filled with Jell-O or one filled with water. Which one do you want? You want the one filled with Jell-O. Because it's still firm, but soft and cushiony. And that's the way our bodies are when we're young babies. Or even a pregnant woman is loaded with this, which is an example of the how the HA is made more so at certain times of our life. But as age goes on, we're going to lose it. We're going to see the wrinkles, the thinning hair. We're going to see our joints lose their flexibility. We're just telling people that after thousands of people have tried this, if you're taking glucosamine supplements, it took 13 years for doctors to adopt glucosamine sulfate. It's a regular dietary supplement now in drugstores, health food stores. People ask me, well, why hasn't my doctor told me about hyaluronic acid? Well, it took 13 years for glucosamine. It'll be on the front page of Time magazine. It's just going to take time. And it'll get there because patients are going to take this to their doctors and point it out as they did glucosamine. The revolution starts with patients and people that have issues and want to have healthy joints and skin and hair and eyes and want to see some of these useful levels of HA restored in their body.
1: Now, Bill, you've written a great deal about the role of hyaluronic acid in the body's connective tissues. How does HA work in the joints and the connective tissues?
0: It's a natural cushioning agent. And, Pat, we're talking to you about between the bones. It also surrounds the nerves. There's a sciatic nerve. There's an ulnar nerve. There's a carpal tunnel nerve. All of these are going to need the special cushioning that HA can give them. There are people that tell us this stuff works. Here's Ernie writing to me, who actually teaches and plays golf in Dover, Delaware. He found this Purity joint formula, and we're telling you it worked miracles for him. Why? Because Purity has not only taken the HA, but they've taken a brand new substance called Hydrox that's taken from olives. Now, Pat, you notice you can put a bowl of olives on your table and a year later come back, and except for a little bit of shrinkage due to just a loss of moisture, they're very stable. They're still there. They didn't shrivel up and waste away due to fungal contamination. So there's something very strong in olives. We've known it for a long time. Dr. Roberto Crea, an Italian researcher who's now here in this country, doing some research on hydroxytyrosol extracted from olives and found out that it does some of the same things that the molecules do that trigger, like estrogen does, the production of HA. So we began to think, why don't we combine this wonderful, strong antioxidant from olives into Purity's new HA joint formula? You know, we're getting results like we've never seen before. This is why Bill writes to us this year saying, I'm taking HA for my knees. It's done wonders for my joints. So we get these letters from people. They're unsolicited. You see, this is the kind of thing we hear. And, of course, they're astounded with this. They just can't believe it. Here's someone writing to me. This is Dr. Cal Lee saying, he looks like a man that's 30 years younger, and he says people can't even believe his level of fitness and youthful appearance. And he says, I tell you to tell him, it's just the HA formula. And, of course, he sent us pictures on the Internet how fit he looks for his age. And you're going to look a little younger because when you were young, you had a lot of this. Now, this stuff works fairly quick, much faster than glucosamine, and it's all safe, all natural. It's Purity's HA joint formula. And, Pat, most of the people who write to me or call me are not people who regularly fall for, you might say, radio commercials. They don't buy stuff off the radio. They just, out of desperation, knowing nothing else worked, thought they'd take a risk. Well, there is no risk today. 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Why would somebody do that? Because they know people who try this say, hey, it really worked for me. 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
1: Now, Bill, you visited this village in Japan, Yuzuri Hari, or as they call it, the Village of Long Life. Now, I understand that the people had unusually high HA levels in this village. What did you find when you met the people? Is it genetic? Is it dietary? What did you see?
0: Well, I went there again for the second time with translators, photographers, and it was easy to understand without studies, even though the town doctor there, Dr. Komori, has identified hyaluronic acid is the very reason why these people in Yuzuri Hara exhibit such youthfulness. And by the way, they have a lady there in her 90s without any aging spots in her skin, perfect skin, no wrinkles whatsoever. People living into their 80s and 90s look a lot younger, and it all became clear when we were there. Now, they grow a lot of their own vegetables and foods right there near their homes, and they have a lot of fresh foods, and sometimes they have a little extra, so they come down to the vegetable market and bring their goods there to be sold. So we were there taking pictures and interviewing people when 83-year-old Mr. Ishii came driving in on his motorcycle to deliver his vegetables to the fruit market. Pat, where do we have in the United States 83-year-olds driving their motorcycle down to the vegetable market? We don't have it. We followed him to his home where he was up on a 30-foot ladder trimming a tree. He works in the fields about 4 to 6 hours a day. And he introduced us to his neighbor who was 90 years old without a wrinkle on his face. Neither of them use reading glasses. And, of course, he works about 6 to 8 hours out in the fields every day. This was remarkable. I almost felt, Pat, I was in some sort of a place where the dinosaurs are still living or something. It was so remarkable. These people just exhibit a youthfulness, a flexibility in their joints, certainly a healthfulness that we just don't see everywhere else. In fact, it was so remarkable that the Emperor of Japan actually has visited this village. Pictures were taken there. You could see them all over the village there as they had posted them. So these are the kinds of reports that we hear.
1: Let me ask you a question here. You mentioned glucosamine, and there's another one out there that's pretty popular, MSM. How does this HA stack up against those other ones? The other ones, you have to take them for a while before you even see any results.
0: You do. And most of these are very positive dietary supplements. They certainly have lots of benefits. Glucosamine takes quite a while to kick in. MSM is a wonderful sulfur compound. And again, it's an anti-inflammatory, as are many things like fish oil and so on. These are all wonderful, but they're not dealing with the origin of the problem. The origin of the problem is the loss of cushioning in the joint. And if we can just replace this, if we can find a way to get that cushioning back, that's what we call youthfulness. That's what we had when we were young. Here's David writing to me from New York, 25 years looking for something that would help support his lower back. And, of course, he said, I can't believe it now. He says, I can't thank you enough for this product. People have tried all the alternatives. They've searched everywhere else, Pat, and they haven't heard of hyaluronic acid.
1: Now, the reorder rates on HA sort of tell me that things are phenomenal. The product works. The study shows how. But what are the customers saying? What are they telling you, candidly? What are they saying to Bill Sardi?
0: If the horses come back to the trough, there must be good water there. It's amazing to me how people say, just keep sending this. It's wonderful. It changed my life. Here's Lorraine saying, I can't believe it, but I'm able to run. I love it. These are online. You can go see some of these comments. Purity Products has it online, where people just log in and tell you. These aren't edited in any way. Here's Brent writing, says, no one at Purity Products made an outlandish claim about HA joint formula, but 3 days after I started taking it, I noticed the difference. This stuff really works. It's your own personal discovery. That's why Purity Products wants you to have this bottle. Here's Harold, 85th year, he says, I'm in. He says, I'm doing very well on HA. Thank you very much. Here's Jasmine saying, my face looks moist and youthful, and I'm getting people asking me about it. What am I taking? Of course you will.
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1: Bill, let's talk about some of the visible signs of aging and how this HA formula from Purity Products addresses these signs.
0: Well, certainly when we look in the mirror, when we see, well, let's say we're twin brothers, if we're looking, one of us ages faster than the other, how do we know that? And we're looking at our hair, we're looking at our skin, how smooth it is. You're losing HA. That's what your body's telling you. Losing HA and aging are equivalent to the same thing. How do you get it back? How do you get this wonderful youth molecule? There certainly is one. Ponce de Leon was right. The fountain of youth, the body is 72% water, but it needs to be held into a cushioning gel. No, this isn't going to cause water retention. No, it doesn't increase any kind of problems like that. It's all natural. You had a lot more of it when you were young. You just need to get a little bit of it back. I know the more, Pat, that I say good about this, people find it unbelievable.
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11: Senator James Langford says Congress should ratify a potential deal to end the war in Iran.
12: It is best if it is ratified by Congress as a more lasting effect on it.
11: The Oklahoma Republican made the comment on NBC's Meet the Press. It comes after Trump posted on Truth Social Saturday that the deal is scheduled to get signed Sunday, and immediately after it's signed, the Strait of Hormuz is open to all. However, Iran's foreign ministry indicated no specific time frame for the signing of any deal. The team won the title after defeating the San Antonio Spurs 94-90 in Game 5 of the NBA Finals. In a post on Truth Social following the victory, Trump wrote, "What a year it has been, but even more so, what incredible playoff wins we have all witnessed." He also congratulated Knicks owner Jim Dolan. This championship is the third in the team's franchise history and their first since 1973. The U.S. Army is celebrating its 251st birthday on this Flag Day. Senior Army officials took part in a wreath-laying ceremony at Arlington National Ceremony this morning. Army installations across the U.S. and around the world are hosting events to mark the anniversary of its founding as the Continental Army on June 14, 1775. June 14th is also Flag Day, commemorating the adoption of the Stars and Stripes as the official flag of the United States in 1777. The 2026 FIFA World Cup continues today with a handful of games. The first game of the day will see Germany take on Curacao from NRG Stadium in Houston, Texas. Elsewhere, the Netherlands are set to take on Japan, while the Ivory Coast will face off against Ecuador. Steven Spielberg's new sci-fi alien film, Disclosure Day, is drawing huge crowds at the box office, expecting to bring in $44 million in its opening weekend, and after grossing $19 million on Friday. I'm Lisa Clark.
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14: KABC. The coast of California remains dangerous, with warnings in place from north to south for sneaker waves.
15: People think, oh, yeah, these are a couple foot waves. They're not going to be as strong.
14: Britton Murdoch is a meteorologist with the National Weather Service.
15: And unfortunately, you have the weight of the ocean pushing these waves inland, and that's when you hear about people getting swept up.
14: At least two deaths so far this week on California beaches. He also says riptides are a problem, along with king tides that could lead to flooding. Orange County and San Diego have warnings in place through Friday. North and Central California on alert through Wednesday morning. Fire danger also high in much of California right now. Hot and dry conditions scorching the state. In North Central California, temps up to 110 degrees are possible. And Californians have a lot of credit card debt. A report this week from WalletHub says the state has 7 of the top 10 cities in the U.S. when it comes to the amount households owe on their cards. Santa Clarita is number one, with an average balance of over 23 grand. Those are the headlines. I'm Jason Athenson.
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16: In Whittier on the 605 heading northbound before Washington Boulevard, that right lane is blocked due to a crash and it's causing stop-and-go traffic from Telegraph Road. Moving to Commerce on the 5 heading southbound after Garfield Avenue, a crash is blocking that right lane and it's causing bumper-to-bumper traffic all the way from Olympic Boulevard. Good news for drivers in Sylmar. On the 210 heading westbound at Hubbard Street, that crash that was on the on-ramp has now been cleared.
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24: All right, welcome to the show, everybody. I'm your host, Kenny Michaels. This is Striking Gold. Man, are we striking gold. Welcome aboard. It's nice to have you. Thank you for making us a part of your day. I'm going to turn the phone lines on right now. The number to get me live, 888-961-0222. Again, 888-961-0222. That gets you live with me. You can call in, ask your questions about gold and silver. The amazing Wendy is on phones today. Be nice to her. Let's go. 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Well, we got a big day today. Welcome aboard. Gold is now Americans' number one most favorable asset. Did you know that? It used to be the U.S. Treasuries. It used to be U.S. bonds. Not anymore. Gold has overtaken bonds as the number one most favorite investment of Americans. Well, why not? If you put it in your retirement account, you save a lot of tax. When your heirs inherit it, they save a lot of tax. And it's paying more than the banks are paying you on your money. No wonder it's the most favorable investment. It's real. It's pure. It's solid. And we're in an era, we're in a time when our president is obsessed with gold. It's crazy. The predictions are nuts. Bank of America saying silver's going to keep on rising. Love that. I own silver. Love that. Love that. You should always put silver in your retirement account. Physical silver. That's not a quote from me. That's a quote from Robert Kiyosaki, who said, everyone should have physical silver in their retirement account. That's what he said. I'm just the messenger. Gold buying is at a 45-year high right now. 45-year high. It's America's most favorite investment, people. It's overtaken bonds and U.S. treasuries because it's stable. And I'm going to point something out to you. This last week, I think it was Friday, the Dow Jones dropped like 800 points. The NASDAQ dropped 1,100. Oh, my God. And on that same day, gold went down $90. See the stability? The Dow Jones drops 600. The NASDAQ drops 1,100. And gold only drops $90. That's the stability of physical gold and silver. Your IRA, your 401k, your retirement account should be in stability, not in volatility. Right? I'm a poet and didn't know it. Right? It should be in stability, not volatility. 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Absolutely. Their number is 888-406-6222. Again, 888-406-6222. That is their number. They're there right now. Tell them you're listening to the good-looking Kenny Michaels. If you want me to help you personally, just go to kennysgoldquiz.com. By the way, you can watch me on YouTube do this show. Okay, go to YouTube and type in Striking Gold with Kenny Michaels. It should be Striking Good Looks with the good-looking Kenny Michaels, but it's not. Just go to Striking Gold with Kenny Michaels, and you'll see how darn stinking good-looking I am. You can watch me do this show live. And, you know, being good-looking is one thing. It's hard to maintain my looks. Listen, I work hard at this. I get up every morning, I kneel, I thank the Lord for the day. Look in the mirror, I'm like, wow, Lord, you created a masterpiece here. Man. But what's more important than how good-looking I am is how good-looking your IRA will be if you're in gold. And I'm talking to you now, and I'm saving something for about 10 minutes from now. I'm going to play a video of Donald Trump in about 10 minutes. This video was done in the last 5-6 days. He talks about going to Fort Knox. He talks about auditing Fort Knox. He talks about how much gold he thinks is in Fort Knox. Now, here's my question to you. Why is he auditing Fort Knox? Would somebody please call me here right now in studio, 888-961-0222, right now, 888-961-0222, and tell me why is Trump auditing Fort Knox? Think about this for a minute. I want you to think logically now, logically. He's got a war with Iran. That thing's in utter disarray. Oil prices are soaring, which means gas prices in this country are crazy. The dollar is worthless. The stock market is volatile. The Democrats are trying to bring him down. He's got his hands full. And there's no doubt this president has his hands full. Why is he auditing Fort Knox? With all the other things that are so much more important going on in the world, why is he auditing Fort Knox? Why is he obsessed with knowing what's in Fort Knox? Do you know? Call it. Call me right here and tell me why right now. 888-961-0222. I want to hear your opinion right now. Why is Trump auditing Fort Knox? That's what I want to know. I know why. I have an idea why. But I want to know if you know why. My opinion is that we're about to embark on a repricing of gold and silver. That's my guess. My guess is, think about it. Before he reprices, what does he have to do? He has to figure out how much he has. How much gold and silver this country has. Well, he's going to go to Fort Knox and figure that out. And then when he figures it out, he'll know how much he has to work with. Smart. And then you're going to see the magic happen. That's my opinion. My own opinion thinks we're going to see the magic happen. The greatness about repricing physical gold and silver, if Trump does do that, will it be 75% higher? Will it be 100% higher? Will it be 150% higher? I don't know. But I know this. First, he'll determine how much gold we have. Then the ball will start to roll. And the last time gold got repriced, it came off the market, went back on 48 hours later, 75% higher. Can you imagine in 48 hours, your retirement account exploding 75% in 48 hours? Talk about Disneyland. Talk about Christmas. Wow. Imagine going to bed on Monday and your IRA is worth so much and you're in gold, and all of a sudden, 48 hours later, you're up 75% in 48 hours. That's what happens when they reprice gold. The last president to do it, Roosevelt, repriced it 75% higher. Now here comes Trump. Coinky dinky, the last president to go to Fort Knox, Roosevelt. Here comes Trump. He's going to Fort Knox. Now, I'm asking you to call into this show. Tell me, why do you think he's going to Fort Knox? Why does he want to audit what's in Fort Knox? Why does he care? Tell me, why does he care? All right, the number here is 888-961-0222. I'm Kenny Michaels. This is Striking Gold. You can call Golden Crest Metals right now and hurry up and move your retirement account before the repricing happens, if it happens. Because you want to buy the gold now. You want to buy the silver now. You want to put it in your retirement account now to get that major punch in the arm if Trump's going to do what everybody says he's going to do. So call Golden Crest Metals, 888-406-6222. Again, 888-406-6222. That's their number. They're there right now. Or go to kennysgoldquiz.com, and you'll get the good-looking stud me, Kenny Michaels, here to help you. Now, I got an email from a guy named Jason who says, Kenny, I enjoy your show. My father had a PhD in economics. He got it from the University of Chicago, where he studied with a fellowship directly given to him by the Dr. Milton Friedman. All right, all that's well and good. This guy is sending me an email telling me that his father passed away this last year, and his father left him bags of gold and silver. Pure gold, pure silver. This kid is 37 years old now. And listen to what he says in the email. This is what he says. He says, thanks to the gold and silver I inherited from my dad, I have no car payments. I have a college degree. I have no student loan debt. I have no debt in general. I thought about buying a house outright. Holy smokes. That's what gold and silver do. And the Bible says it. It says, invest in gold and silver, you'll have divine wealth and divine peace. This kid's 37 years old. He's got divine wealth. He's got divine peace. He doesn't have any debt. He doesn't have any debt because he's got real money, gold and silver. Notice he doesn't say in the email, my dad left me stocks, bonds, mutual funds. Okay? He left him gold, left him silver. And now he says, thanks to gold and silver, I have no car payments. I have a college degree and no student loan debt, no debt in general. He can buy a house outright because he has gold and silver. And if Trump reprices gold and silver, as most people think, can you even imagine? 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Again, 888-406-6222. Okay, that is their number. They're there right now. Anybody that answers that phone can help you. Call them, say, hey, I'm listening, watching, hearing the good-looking stud, the GQ Brad Pitt of Precious Metals, Kenny Michaels. Bring it on, baby. Bring it on. And tell them you're listening to me. You're watching me. Say, it's time. I want to move my IRA. I want to move my 401k. I want to take my cash from the bank, which pays me nothing, and then taxes me on the nothing. What a joke. And I want to move it into physical gold. I want to move it into physical silver. Gold has become the Americans' number one most favorite investment asset now. Fabulous. Number one. Of course, silver's up 130% in the last year. Gold's up 45% in the last year. Even when the stock market tanked the other day, gold only dropped $90 while the market dropped 1,000. I'd rather be tied to an investment that drops $90 than an investment that drops $1,000. Any day, all day, every day. I'm a senior. I'm 64. I know. You look at me on YouTube, you think there's no way this guy's 64. I'm better looking than most 20-year-olds. Okay? But I'm 64. I'm a senior like you. And so I would rather be in something that if it goes down, you know, $90, $50, than something that goes down $1,100. All day, every day. And from a tax standpoint, there is absolutely nothing better than silver and gold. Again, a Christmas song, right? Silver and gold. Notice they didn't sing mutual funds and stocks, mutual funds and stocks. They didn't do that, did they? All right, there's a video that came out with Donald Trump. And I'm going to play you what he says in this video. We're going to turn it up so you can hear it. And I want you to listen to the words he uses, and then we're going to talk about it. All right? So let's play the video.
0: You know, we're getting a little bit shaky. We're getting the yips on this stuff. Like, I want to find out. So we're going to open up the doors. I'm going to see if we have gold there. We want to find out. We're going to open the doors. We're going to inspect Fort Knox. We want to make sure that we actually have 400 tons of gold.
24: Okay, I'm going to play it for you one more time, and I want you to listen to the very beginning of what Donald Trump says. Listen to this.
0: But, you know, we're getting a little bit shaky. We're getting the yips on this stuff. Like, I want to find out. So we're going to open up the doors. I'm going to see if we have gold there. We want to find out. We're going to open the doors. We're going to inspect Fort Knox. We want to make sure that we actually have 400 tons of gold.
24: He says things are getting a little shaky. Things are getting a little yippy. What the hell is yippy? But whatever, it don't matter. He says things are getting a little shaky. Things are getting a little yippy. So I'm going to Fort Knox to make sure I have 400 tons of gold. That's your president. That's him. The man obsessed with gold. He's got a war in Iran. He's got gas prices literally off the charts. Things are expensive. The Democrats are trying to bring him down. The dollar is sinking. And what does he do? He says things are getting a little shaky, a little yippy. Now, folks, I don't know what yippy means. I don't have time to look it up. I understood yippy to always be if something good happens. You say, yippy. But anyway, listen. Maybe that's what he means. Things are getting shaky, so yippee, I'm going to gold. But here's the bottom line. That's your president saying things are getting shaky. And he's going to the gold. He's going to verify their 400 tons of gold. Holy smokes. 400 tons of gold repriced at a certain price is an unbelievable windfall for America, which could significantly reduce, if not completely wipe out, our national debt. How brilliant would that be? Maybe that's why he wants to reprice gold and silver. But he can't reprice it till he knows how much he has. But your own president has said things are getting a little shaky. Things are getting a little yippy. I'll play it again.
0: You know, we're getting a little bit shaky. We're getting the yips on this stuff. Like, I want to find out. So we're going to open up the doors. I'm going to see if we have gold there. We want to find out. We're going to open the doors. We're going to inspect Fort Knox. We want to make sure that we actually have 400 tons of gold.
24: Things are getting a little shaky. We're getting the yips out there. What are the yips? Somebody call in here, please. Tell me what yips are. Look it up on your phone. I don't have time. I'm doing a show. What the hell are yips? But I don't care. He says it's getting shaky, and he's the most powerful man in the world. And when things are getting shaky for him, where is he going? He's not going to Charles Schwab. He's going to gold. He's not going to Fidelity or Empower or Edward Jones. He's going to gold. Even for him, things are getting shaky. He's going to gold. He's going to go to Fort Knox. That was your president, to verify 400 tons of gold. That's what he said. And he's doing it. Why? Because things are getting a little shaky and we're getting the yips. So if your president thinks things are getting shaky, where does he run to? He runs to stability. He runs to real money. He runs to God's money. You should be doing the same. All right, the number to get me live here, 888-961-0222. Again, 888-961-0222. That gets you live with me. I'm Kenny Michaels. This is Striking Gold. 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Answer them. You cannot fail this quiz. It is impossible to fail this quiz. Impossible. Okay? Answer a couple questions. It'll come to my email, and I will call you when I'm done on air, and we'll talk about what you have and how we move it into gold. Everybody should be moving retirement accounts into physical gold and silver right now. Trump, you heard him say it. Things are getting shaky. We're getting the yips, and he's going to Fort Knox. After he verifies the 400 tons of gold, there's a lot of talk. He's going to reprice physical gold and silver. And when that happens, what's he going to reprice it? 75% higher? 100? 120? 150? Whatever. Imagine your retirement account or your cash getting an instant shot in the arm. Do you think your bank in 48 hours is going to pay you 75% interest on your money? No, but you know that if you own gold and silver and Trump reprices gold at the same rate that Roosevelt did and he repriced it 75% higher, all of a sudden, kaboom, in 48 hours, you're making 75% on your money. It's crazy. We're in that time. That with that video I played, that was your president. He said it himself. Things are getting shaky. We're getting the yips.
0: You know, we're getting a little bit there shaky. We're getting the yips on this stuff. Like,
24: yeah, things are getting shaky. You know, we're getting the yips. I need someone to call in, tell me what the hell he means by yips. But anyway, the number here, 888-961-0222. We got time for a caller? Do we have time? Okay, if you're holding for me, I know I have some calls. I have someone from the state of Washington, the beautiful state of Washington. Love that place. Stay on the line. We're going to take a quick break here in just a minute. And when we come back from break, I'll be hitting the phones. Let's line the phone lines up. Let's go. 888-961-0222. The amazing Wendy's answering phones today. She's amazing, by the way. She will be nice to her now. Don't call in here and be mean to Wendy, okay? Wendy is... Without Wendy, you know, well, what's that song? Wendy, Do-do-do-do. Yeah. Anyway, so it's a good thing I do talk radio. I cannot sing, but I do talk radio. Anyway, call me here, 888-961-0222. Let's get your retirement account. Let's get your cash in the gold. Donald Trump is saying things are getting shaky. We're getting the yips. I'm going to Fort Knox to verify we have 400 tons of gold. That's the president of the United States. This is the most exciting time to be in gold. It's the most exciting time to be the host of a show striking gold. I don't even know what I'm going to do with myself, but oh my God, I got to take a break. We'll be right back.
0: You know, we're getting a little bit shaky. We're getting the yips on this stuff.

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1: 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Warnings about dangerous beach conditions continue in California for the next couple of days.
2: From Santa Barbara to San Diego in the south and Marin down to Monterey in the north,
3: you'll have a lot of like very calm ocean conditions. All of a sudden, that one big wave that sweeps you off your feet.
2: Those sneaker waves, says meteorologist Braden Murdoch with the National Weather Service, which is also warning about riptides and king tides, which can lead to flooding.
3: A little bit more amplified for our friends in San Diego and in L.A. I think some areas were getting above 10-foot swells from it.
2: Warnings in place in Orange and San Diego County through Friday, up north through Wednesday morning. I'm Jason Nathanson.
1: The average price of a gallon of self-serve regular gasoline in Los Angeles County dropped today to $5.76. The Orange County average price fell to $5.62. In San Diego County, it's $5.74. In Sacramento County, it's $5.72. That's the latest. I'm Steve Cumming.
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5: 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Hurry up. Because now Trump has said in this video, I think this video is 5 days old, has now said he's going to Fort Knox. Okay? He's going to verify they have 400 tons of gold. Now, why does he care how much gold he has? Somebody, please, please call in here. I'm asking you. Call into this show right now, 888-961-0222, and tell me why do you think Trump cares about how much gold we have when he's got so many other things going on in this world of more major importance, but yet he's making this a top priority. What's next? Most people think is going to be the repricing. Wow. I'm in gold, so I'm excited as hell, as you can tell. I'm excited as hell because if he reprices gold 75% higher, my IRA goes up 75% in, what is it, 48 hours? Crazy. Whenever he reprices gold and silver, you know, usually what they do is they take it off the market like Roosevelt did. They bring it back 48 hours later at a higher amount, typically. So if that same process were to happen in that 48-hour span, my retirement's going to explode. The gold and silver I have at home is going to explode. I'm not going to have the yips. I'm going to have the yippies. Okay? But that was your president. Things are getting shaky. We're getting the yips. I'm going to Fort Knox. If you're just joining this show and you missed that video, I'll play it for you right now. Here it is.
6: But you know, we're getting a little bit shaky. We're getting the yips on this stuff. Like, I want to find out. So we're going to open up the doors. I'm going to see if we have gold there. We want to find out. We're going to open the doors. We're going to inspect Fort Knox. We want to make sure that we actually have 400 tons of gold.
5: 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You answer them. You can't fail the quiz. It's impossible. My dead grandmother can take the quiz and pass. Okay, so you can't fail the quiz, okay? Answer the couple questions. It'll come to my email, and I will call you. And I personally will go out of my way. I'll roll up my sleeves, roll up my pant legs if you need me to, and help you move into gold and silver. 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I don't care what. Just get everything into gold. He's going to Fort Knox. This is the most exciting time for a guy like me. I'm a senior. I'm 60.

0: four. So I am you. Okay. And for a guy like me, whose retirement account is in gold, for a guy like me who has gold and silver at home and a lot of it, this is exciting news for me. Because I could instantly have such a wealth growth that it would be just unbelievable. Where else can you move into something that 48 hours later could explode simply because our president says things are getting shaky and we're getting the yips?
1: But you know, we're getting a little bit shaky. We're getting the yips on this stuff.
0: There it is. We're getting the yips on this stuff. What the hell does that mean? Yips means he has anxiety. Look it up. Look it up. I did at the break. So we're getting nervous. We're having anxiety. How do we calm our fears? That's what the president's saying. He said, well, your president says, I'm going to Fort Knox. Now, why does he want to know how much he has? Well, you can't reprice gold and silver until you know how much you have. This makes sense, right? Because once you know how much you have, then you could start calculating where you want to reprice it to accomplish what you're trying to accomplish. Makes sense. Good business. He's a good businessman. That's why he's the man. And the stock market dropping 600-800 points a couple days ago, NASDAQ dropping 1,100 points, that's not stability. Trump is running the stability, he says, because things are shaky and we're getting the yips. So there it is. He's going to stability. Stability is gold. Stability is silver. Bank of America saying silver is going to keep rising. Trump is auditing Fort Knox. Gold has become now the American's number one most favorite investment to invest in is gold. It's crazy. More and more people who have retirement accounts are dipping into their retirement accounts right now to have to pay normal bills, electric bill, gas bill, water bill, mortgages, rent, whatever. Because things are getting expensive. Gas is getting crazy. Gold's at a 45-year high, buying high. That's nuts. Your president, as I explained to you 2 weeks ago, is obsessed with gold. I can prove it. I always prove it. He's obsessed with gold. Okay? I said this the other day when King Charles was here a month ago. He comes from England. I said, old chap, he could have brought Trump a bottle of wine. He brought him gold. He built a 22-foot gold statue of himself in Doral, Florida, at his golf course. He decorated the Oval Office in all gold. He brought $100 million worth of gold in from Venezuela. He said, no tariff on gold. There's tariffs on everything, but there's no tariff on gold. And now he's going to Fort Knox. It's event after event after event that our president is moving to gold. Our president is interested in gold. Why is he interested in gold? Why? Because he knows he's not an idiot, okay? He's a very smart man, and he knows I can resolve America's financial problems with one swoop of gold. 400 tons of gold is a lot of gold. 400 tons. $57 billion is what it would be worth today. At the price today for gold, 400 tons would be worth $57 billion. Now, if he reprices the price of gold and silver, wow. Where does that take the $57 billion? Let's go! We move to gold. The problem with a lot of you is if you don't call Golden Crest Metals, 888-406-6222, or go to kennysgoldquiz.com, and you decide you're going to procrastinate. You're going to procrastinate yourself right out of buying gold because it's going to get so expensive that you're not going to be able to afford it, or you're not going to get enough ounces. There's a lot of people that tune into this show right now that are at the age where they're still working. They're close to retirement. They'd like to retire. They just can't yet. Well, guess what? What happens if Trump reprices gold 75% higher and your IRA's in gold and your IRA goes up by that 75%? That could catapult you to retirement. Boom! Okay? And silver. Bank of America saying silver is going to keep rising. Major silver shortage in the world, created by China mostly. Tesla's begging for more silver. AI development is using silver. And there's a silver shortage. What a great thing to invest in. Don't invest in silver stock. That's trashola. Don't get ETFs. That's trashola. Get the physical stuff, the good stuff, the physical stuff, the juicy stuff. Because the Bible says we don't go into paper. The Bible says we go into gold. And Trump is making it all happen. Why, with everything going on in the world, is Trump so interested in Fort Knox? Think about it. If you were president of the United States right now, and you had the Iranian situation, and you had the Israel and Hezbollah situation, and you had a China situation with Taiwan, and you have the deep state trying to bring you down, and you have just one chaotic event after another in this world, would you prioritize gold? No, because there's so many other things going on. But why is he? Why is he making this a very high importance? Because it'll turn this country around. He knows it, but he can't reprice it till he knows how much he has. By his own definition, things are shaky and we're getting the yips. It's what he said. He said, and I'm going to Fort Knox to inspect that the gold is there and that we have our 400 tons of gold, our $57 billion in gold. That's going to explode upward in value if he reprices it. But as I said earlier, you can't reprice gold and silver if you don't know how much gold and silver you have first. Then you can back into it, figure out how much to reprice it to accomplish what you're trying to accomplish. Trump knows the only form of pure money there is physical gold. Trump himself knows the dollar sucks. Trump himself knows the market's too high. Trump himself said the market's too high and an adjustment would be good for it. Well, that's a true statement by our president, but would an adjustment in the stock market be good for your retirement account? No! But why is he so obsessed with going to Fort Knox? What is going on? I don't know. But I know this. I'm invested in what he's obsessed with. Think about that. I'm going to say it again. I'm invested in what he's obsessed with. Are you? You should be invested in what he's obsessed with. Because what he's obsessed with is going to explode. Crypto's in the toilet. Bitcoin's dropping like a rock. Bitcoin's a stinking, stupid joke. For those of you that invest in crypto, you need therapy, big time therapy, because you're investing in air. And as I say on my show, air is free. You don't believe me? Watch. I took a deep breath, and that didn't cost me anything. It's free. You don't buy air. It's dumb. Even the gas stations let you put air in your tires and don't charge you for air. Move to gold and silver. Hurry up. Trump is going to Fort Knox. You heard what he said. He admitted to you that things are getting shaky. We're getting the yips.
1: You know, we're getting a little bit shaky. We're getting the yips on this stuff.
0: There you go. He's giving you a heads up. Hey, guys, things are getting shaky. We're getting the yips. Anxiety, that's what it means. So we're going to gold. That's what he said. So call Golden Crest Metals. 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Tell them how good looking I am. Say, here's how you tell your friends about gold, in case you want to know. I had a guy call me the other day who said, Mr. Michaels, I'm trying to get some of my friends to move to gold. They just don't understand. Say this. Say, look, guys, if I could tell you that you could invest in something that is up 130% in the last year or 45% in the last year, and it's safe, and you pay a lot less tax, and the person that will help you is ultra good looking, that should get them to go. Okay? It's the good looking part that will push them over the edge. Okay? People who don't want to go to gold are people who like punishment. It's that simple. I can prove what I just said. The other day, NASDAQ dropped 1,100. The Dow dropped almost 800. And that same day, gold went down $90. So if you are someone that likes pain, you stay in the market. Go stay in the market and have your pain. Enjoy it. As I said earlier on this show, I would rather be invested in something that on a downside goes down $50, $60, $70, $80, $90. Than something that drops 1,100. Any day of the week at my age, I'm 64. At my age, I'd rather be in stability. Where else can you invest that is stable, low risk, low tax, high growth? Nowhere else except gold and silver. And it's going to get a lot juicier now that things are shaky and we're getting the yips. It's going to get really juicy, really fast. So, your president has said it. There it is. He's going to gold to make sure they have the 400 tons. Crazy. All right. The number to get me live, 888-961-0222. I'm Kenny Michaels. This is Striking Gold. 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Again, 888-406-6222. Okay. By the way, we're getting a call right now. So as soon as Wendy sends me that call, I'll bring this call on and we'll listen to what they got to say. And you want to talk to me live, I'm at 888-961-0222. By the way, I have to give a quick shout out to somebody. A restaurant in Los Angeles, Angelini Osteria, is on Beverly Boulevard in Los Angeles. If you ever come to Los Angeles, you got to go there. On their menu, on the appetizer, they have these baby artichokes in a casserole, and they're made in olive oil and garlic. Ladies and gentlemen, I am certain that though that dish is served at the gates of heaven when you get up there. I am certain that is served. Okay. All right, let's hit the phones real quick. We're going to go to line four. We're going to go to Art in Winchester. Art, welcome to the show, Art.
2: Yes. Hi, buddy.
0: How you doing?
2: Well, I have great mystery with you.
0: You have what?
2: Great mystery.
0: Great mystery. Okay, well, go ahead, sir.
2: Well, I'm 77. I'm retired. I'm still doing some real estate development. I own 8 properties outright in 2 states, 5 on the water. And I have about $30,000 in silver. And I want to do more, especially if Trump revalues.
0: Of course.
2: And I'd like to borrow against that value to buy quantum stocks on margin. Other than that, I don't know much.
0: Yeah, well, okay. So your portfolio is, Just call Golden Crest Metals, sir. We're coming to the end of the show, but it's a smart thing to get as much silver as you can. There's a silver shortage going on. 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Or you want the good-looking dude like me, just go to kennysgoldquiz.com. But I think it's a great idea, Art. Get as much silver as you possibly can, okay? All right, ladies and gentlemen, we've come to the end of the show. Thanks for tuning in. I'm Kenny Michaels. This is Striking Gold. I'm going to remind you, we're getting the shakes. We're getting the yips, okay? And our president's going to Fort Knox. This is Kenny Michaels, host of the show Striking Gold, reminding you that don't wait to buy gold. Buy gold and wait. Have a great day. We'll see you next week. Bye-bye.
1: But, you know, we're getting a little bit shaky. We're getting the yips on this stuff. Like, I want to find out. So we're going to open up the doors. I'm going to see if we have gold there. We want to find out. We're going to open the doors. We're going to inspect Fort Knox. We want to make sure that we actually have 400 tons of gold.

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6: President Trump says Israel's latest attack on Beirut should not have happened. It comes after the IDF announced it had attacked a Hezbollah infrastructure site in Beirut today in response to Hezbollah launching projectiles into Israel. In a post on Truth Social, Trump said Israel has the right to defend itself against threats, but that the attack should not have happened, especially on a day when a peace deal with Iran is so close. The president reiterated all sides should stand down. Kentucky Senator Mitch McConnell has been hospitalized. A statement from his office says he was admitted this morning and is receiving excellent care. The reason for his hospitalization or his current condition is still unknown. The 84-year-old Republican has represented Kentucky in the U.S. Senate since 1984 and served as majority leader from 2015 to 2021. McConnell was hospitalized earlier this year after experiencing flu-like symptoms. A dozen people are dead after a plane crash in Missouri this morning. That's according to the Missouri State Highway Patrol. The crash happened shortly before 11:30 a.m. near the Butler Memorial Airport, which is about 60 miles south of Kansas City. Local media is reporting the plane was carrying a group of skydivers and everyone on board was killed. Emergency crews are on the scene, and the cause of the crash remains unknown. Teams from the National Transportation Safety Board and Federal Aviation Administration are en route to the crash scene. The UFC's Freedom 250 at the White House could get an interruption from the weather. In a post on X, the Weather Channel said a chance of thunderstorms, heavy downpours, and wind gusts are threatening to delay the outdoor fights. Forecasters also warned about the possibility of lightning, which could trigger an automatic 30-minute freeze on the entire event if close enough. The White House's rapid response account described the post as clickbait, saying, "Rain or shine, we're celebrating our great country no matter what." But forecasters say there's a 60% chance of bad weather. I'm Lisa Carton.
16: 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KABC.
17: The first game for today in the 2026 FIFA World Cup features Germany and Curaçao from NRG Stadium in Houston. Elsewhere, the Netherlands are set to take on Japan, while the Ivory Coast will face off against Ecuador. The last game of the day, Sweden will play Tunisia in Guadalupe, Mexico. Californians apparently have a lot of credit card debt.
18: California is seven of the top 10 cities in the U.S. when it comes to the amount households owe on their cards. That from a report this week by Wallet Hub. Santa Clarita's number one with an average balance of over $23,000. Chula Vista's in second place, Rancho Cucamonga's fifth. Fontana, Oxnard, Moreno Valley, and Santa Ana also make the top 10. Wallet Hub says Santa Clarita was also number one for paying off the most debt during the first quarter of 2026, meaning people there have big credit card limits and can afford to spend a lot. I'm Jason Anzen.
17: That's the latest. I'm Steve Cumming.
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19: In South Atlanta, 110 northbound before Century Boulevard, we got an accident in the center divider causing a bit of a backup. In Anaheim Hills on the 91 eastbound before the 241 toll road, another accident in the center divider is causing a bit of a slowdown. This is due to a vehicle having crashed into the center divider wall near the fast track lanes. In Long Beach on the 91 westbound after Cherry, there's some metal debris in the middle lane. And in Garden Grove, some good news out of there on the 22 westbound before Magnolia, an earlier stall has finally been cleared.
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23: 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I am your host, Steve Summers. Before we jump in today, let me take a step back because I remember this conversation like it was yesterday. I was talking to Dr. Neil Levin just a few years ago, and I asked him, I said, "Dr. Levin, if you were stuck on a desert island, what key nutrients would you take?" Because, you know, it's confusing for us. There are so many vitamins out there. What is the most important one? If you're like me, I don't want to take 10 to 20 pills a day. I just don't. So anyway, Dr. Levin said, Steve, we're working on this. A few years went by, and folks, here we are today. And on the show to talk with us about that, Dr. Neil Levin is here. He's a chiropractor, nutritionist, and high-level advisor to Purity Products. Dr. Levin, I remember that conversation. I do. Welcome back to the show.
0: You know, that's funny. I remember that conversation as well, and you weren't the only one who had asked me that. I've had so many patients over the years ask me just about that. Doc, you know, if you were stuck on a desert island and you could only have one thing, what would it be? Or, Doc, I don't want to take... I'm giving them five or six formulas. Doc, I just want one thing. And this super pill is the answer to that question. I brought that question back to Purity Products and I said, look, this is getting unruly. I mean, I'm giving my patients a multi. I'm giving them fish oil and krill oil. If they're over 45, they need the CoQ10. Mm-hmm. All the multis are underpowered in terms of vitamin D. So I'm giving them vitamin D. The B12s and all these multis are wrong. Folks over 50, 60 can't absorb it. I'm giving them a B12.
23: Right.
0: And it was getting, they're walking out of here with a bag of pills and they're rolling their eyes at me. So I said to Purity, I'm like, guys, we got to come up with one super formula is what I called it. And they came back, it took them about a year to do it.
23: Wow.
0: And they came back with the super pill. And this is the answer. This is your krill oil. It's your fish oil. It's your CoQ10. This has got as much lutein, Steve, as an eye formula, a full 10 milligrams of a very high-end lutein. It's got the astaxanthin for the eyes. Wow. Steve, there's 2,000 international units of vitamin D. This has got the right B12 for folks in their 50s, 60s, 70s to give them that energy that they want. This is the answer. If you're only going to take one thing, hands down, the super pill is it.
23: Well, I remember the conversation very well. And to be fair, it had to have been one of those ding light bulb moments, right? I mean, this is actually huge because there is no other multivitamin on the market, at least I know of, that does this.
0: Yeah, there is none. And, you know, it's like, what do you need to take? Let's check the boxes. What do people have to take? You have to take an omega-3, whether it's fish oil or krill oil.
23: Check.
0: I like both because that's just critical for brain health and heart health, visual health. It makes your skin look great. It makes all the cells of the body work effectively. According to a recent study, 98% of us are low in omega-3s, you must take an omega-3. That's right. In here. You have to take vitamin D. If you're above Atlanta, let's say, you have to take vitamin D because for the whole winter, you're not making any. And then if you slather on the sunscreen in the summer, you're still not making any. And vitamin D is critical for everything. It signals to a tenth of the human genome. It's important for muscle health, eye health, immune health, brain health, happy mood. You want to feel good. It's your vitamin D. You got to get that in there. The average multi, Steve, is going to give you 400 international units. That's a joke. The super pill has a full 2,000 international units.
23: That's huge.
0: Of vitamin D.
23: That's huge.
0: A meaningful dose.
23: Yeah.
0: And the list goes on and on. It's 100 milligrams of CoQ10. It's the right B12. So what I hear from my patients, that let's say they come in on a Monday and they're, you know, have some neck pain or back pain. I want to see them again later in the week. They come in and they're like, wow, doc, this makes a difference. This isn't like a regular multi where you take it and you hope it's going to work.
23: Right.
0: This is like, wow, I feel better. Once people start on the super pill, this is just something they get over and over and over.
23: Well, the way I view this, this is kind of a next generation new frontier of supplementation. It's where one simple pill that you have in your elite multi that you're talking about, an elite omega-3, you said, with krill oil and fish oil, and then you augment that with the cellular energizers like coenzyme Q10, talked about astaxanthin and lutein for the eyes and skin, and even ginkgo, which I don't think you mentioned, for brain health. Now, that is a great idea right there, because we get a little bit older, things slow down. Ginkgo is great for brain health. I mean, does this all surprise you that it's never been done before?
0: You know, I've always been surprised that it hasn't been done before, but, you know, I don't get involved in the intrinsics, but when I talk to Jan over there at Purity, Jason over there, you know, this took them over a year to put together because to get everything stabilized, because with the fish oil and the krill oil and then the multi, to make everything work just right wasn't easy. But then the benefits are so great. Let's go to this recent study. This is a recent large randomized study. This is on multivitamins.
23: This would be interesting. Right here.
0: The multivitamin they used isn't half the multi we're talking about right now. So this is a randomized double-blind, placebo-controlled study performed by researcher Steve from Wake Forest University School of Medicine in collaboration with Brigham and Women's Hospital in Boston. That's an affiliate of Harvard. So very high-end study, 2,262 older men and women, average age 72. This was published in September 2022, so very recent.
1: Yeah.
0: What the researchers found was nothing less than shocking. They did this study over 3 years. They gave them cognitive tests at baseline. So that's thinking tests. How is this person thinking? Okay. Everybody was normal cognitively when the test began. Mm-hmm. Now, 3 years later, they redid the cognitive test. Some were on placebo, of course. Some were on the multi. The multivitamin slowed cognitive decline, Steve, by 60%.
1: No way.
0: You would have thought this would have been trumpeted from the hilltops, but you know what? The media, they love to come out and pan vitamins. So when, God forbid, a study comes out that doesn't show the vitamin did an amazing job, that's big headlines. Yeah. But this, 60. This is major, and it's from Harvard. It's from Wake Forest, Brigham Young Hospital. It cut down cognitive decline by 60%. So that's just outstanding.
1: That's
0: Let me
1: amazing.
0: Tell you something. The multi we're talking about here, the super pill, is order of magnitudes better. You know, just the nutrients are better. So you asked me about ginkgo before.
1: Yes.
0: So when you combine a multi with ginkgo biloba, which has wonderful support for the brain, along with krill oil and fish oil, incredible support for the brain, B vitamins, so important for the brain. And then you add our elite lutein, which has tons of brain benefits, along with skin benefits and eye benefits. This becomes just an outstanding brain formula, on top of it being great for the heart and energy. The first thing people are going to notice is energy. But this is going to work. This is protecting your brain. We all want to age gracefully. The super pill is going to help you do just that.
1: You mentioned something a while ago, why it took a year to develop this. Purity Products has been around for 25 plus years now, so they don't do anything halfway. I mean, you put the components together, and you want to make sure that it works. And when it does, you want to tell people about it, just like the super pill. It can deliver a multiple mode of action that goes way beyond just a basic multivitamin. And it boils down to what you like to call a difference maker in nutritional technologies. If you can, explain the savings here and why this is so advanced. Because I know savings is so important for so many people out there.
0: Wow, that is like such a great point. Because, you know, people used to complain about the sheer amount of stuff I would give them, right? Then they're also rolling their eyes at my receptionist when she gives them the number for the cost of it. Because if you're talking about, if you go out and buy a very top quality multivitamin, and then you're going to get some krill oil and some fish oil, and you're going to get CoQ10, and the top selling CoQ10 brand is 100 milligrams. We have 100 milligrams right here. Mm-hmm. You're going to get an eye formula with 10 milligrams of a very good lutein, and you're going to get a vitamin D formula and maybe a high-end B12.
1: Yeah.
0: I don't see you doing it for less than $200. And you know, the fact that since you're bringing up money, the fact that Purity is letting folks try a full 1 month supply of this for $9.95, I mean, that is really, you know why they do it, Steve?
1: Why?
0: Because they want people to try it. They know this is a superior product. Once people see, wow, this is really a lot better than what I was taking, they're going to want to continue.
1: You know, I think this is a good time to clarify how Purity can claim things like better joint comfort in just 7 days with a Purity Super Pill. Because, hey, let's be honest here. I mean, you can't get this benefit from a regular multi out there. It just doesn't exist. Characterize why adding the omega-3s to Purity Super Pill really leverages the science of these omega-3s from krill to reduce joint pain from exercise and activity in just 7 days.
0: This is a great study. This is double-blind, placebo-controlled out of the Journal of the American College of Nutrition. And Steve, this was done on only 300 milligrams of krill oil. It was a high-end krill oil, but it's 300 milligrams. Mm-hmm. We use 500 milligrams of krill oil, and we use something called phosphoboost krill oil. So what have they done here? They've taken out more of the sea salts, and by doing that, they concentrate up the omega-3s and the phospholipids. And this is a really, really good krill oil. So you're going to get this benefit and then some. So in this study, in just 7 days, the folks that had knee discomfort, And I think these folks, if I remember correctly, were in their 50s. In just 7 days, Steve, they were 28% more comfortable.
1: Wow.
0: And they didn't do anything different. They weren't exercising or using PT or taking NSAIDs. They added krill oil.
1: Right.
0: In 30 days, they were 38% more comfortable. Now, researchers didn't stop there. They checked their joint flexibility, their joint functionality, all improved. On top of that, they measured something called C-reactive protein, which is a marker of inflammation, and we want to see that go down. And in this study, the folks on krill oil, C-reactive protein moved nicely in the right direction, showing that not only were people more comfortable, more functional, but their blood levels of this substance, C-reactive protein, were improved. So all around, tremendous benefit. This happened in 7 days. So I can say unequivocally that if you have joint discomfort, especially knee joint discomfort, because mm-hmm. that's what this study was on, just krill oil seems to work just wonderful for making people more comfortable. So if you get this Purity Super Pill and you have the common aches and pains that come along with aging or overuse or being a weekend warrior, once you start to use this for about 7 days, you should feel more comfortable.
1: Well, this is a win-win, because if you take something and it's going to make you feel better, going to make your joints feel better, you're going to want to exercise and have more activity on top of that.
0: That's universal. Yeah, yeah. When I'm a chiropractor, so I see that all the time. They come in here, they're complaining, I can't exercise, I can't play golf, I can't play tennis, hiking's not comfortable anymore, I can't play with the grandkids, everything hurts. And I start adjusting them, and once they feel better, they get back to doing the things they mm-hmm. want to do. So yes, any therapy, any intervention that's going to help folks feel more comfortable tends to make them happier. And when you're happier and you're more comfortable, what do? You want to get back to your life, whether it's tennis or golf or hiking or playing with the grandkids or shopping or just doing more things.
1: And I think, Dr. Levin, this is a perfect time to remind our listeners about the great news here in this special offer. 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I'll give out that number here in just a couple of minutes. Let's bring Dr. Neil Levin back online here with us. And as you're talking, I'm sitting here hearing this cash register going off. If I was to go out and swallow all 15 to 20 vitamin pills a day with somewhere between $200 and $300 a month, you've gone through this whole litany of things. But one of the things that you haven't mentioned just yet, you've checked off literally all of the boxes here, but you insisted that Purity include 100 milligrams of coenzyme Q10 in this formula. Now, that's for energy, right?
0: Yeah. Now, if you go to the average, I don't know, big box store, club store, the best-selling CoQ10 has 100 milligrams of CoQ10. That's a good amount of CoQ10. Mm-hmm. So we have 100 milligrams of CoQ10. Now, why is CoQ10 important anyway? Think of CoQ10 as like your battery charger.
1: Okay.
0: When you eat some food, whether it's fat, carbohydrates, protein, the body takes those, it absorbs them, it brings them to the cells. Once in the cells, it gets into the mitochondria, and those are your little blast furnaces. That's where you turn food into cellular energy. Well, one of the linchpins to turn food into cellular energy is CoQ10. Mm-hmm. You need lots of CoQ10 to effectively make your food into cellular energy. Now, when you were 20, Steve, you made oodles of CoQ10. By the time you're 70, that number is cut in half. So when you look at a 70-year-old, they're not really moving like a 20-year-old, right? So but the question becomes, can you, by orally ingesting CoQ10 in supplement form, bump your levels back up? And the answer is yes. But CoQ10, it's absorbable, but when you take it with krill oil, it goes up. So maybe 4 or 5 times better absorbed.
1: Nice.
0: And that's what we have it. We have in this krill oil, fish oil matrix. Now, one other point in CoQ10, for those out there listening that take a statin drug, and you know, a ton of folks over 50 are on statins. They're one of the best-selling drugs out there, and we're not going to pass judgment on statins here, but the point is, if you're using a statin to lower your cholesterol because your doctor told you to, one of the side effects of statins is myalgias, is muscle pain, is discomfort. I see this all the time as a chiropractor. Mm-hmm. Folks come in and they tell me about that. It's widely held belief is that one of the reasons people get these myalgias, these muscle aches and pains from statins, is because it lowers your CoQ10 even more. So if you're taking a statin, it's going to lower your CoQ10. So if you're on statins, you absolutely want a multi that has CoQ10. You want to get that CoQ10 in there. The point is, isn't it nice to know when you're taking the super pill, this also becomes your CoQ10 formula in a very absorbable omega-3 matrix.
1: Exactly. And I'm so glad you addressed that, because the energy factor in this is so vitally important. If you just join us, we're talking to Dr. Neil Levin with Purity Products. You know, one of the many ingredients in here that is a clinically validated nutrient is called lutein. So, I mean, when you consider how much is in the Purity Super Pill multivitamin, Dr. Levin, Purity Super Pill, I would say, at what, 40 times more here? Is that right? That's a big deal.
0: It's funny that you say that, because I was just looking at the supplement facts panel on the leading multi just now when you started asking me this question, mm-hmm. and they have 0.25 milligram.
1: Wow.
0: We have 10 milligrams.
1: 10.
0: So yes, that's 40 times. That's the difference.
1: Huge.
0: So we have 40 times more lutein, and it's a very special lutein. It's called LuteMax 2020. Lots and lots of studies. Yes, it comes from marigold flowers. Mm-hmm. Yes, it's clinically tested. It's a top lutein in terms of research. And the research is plain. The benefits for vision are amazing. So LuteMax 2020 improves contrast sensitivity. It improves glare threshold. So if you're driving at night and you know that glare that they can hit you in the eyes, that bothersome glare,
1: oh, yeah.
0: This protects the eyes. It protects the eyes from blue light. Blue light is a very big problem. Like if you're looking at your computer, like I am right now, mm-hmm. it's shining blue light in your eyes. Your cell phone, when you're outside, you get a lot of blue. You've heard of blue blockers.
1: Yes.
0: Those sunglasses, one of the things they do is block blue light. Too much blue light puts the kibosh on your sleep. So you're watching some TV, or you're playing on your computer, or your worst case scenario, you're bringing your cell phone to bed with you and looking at that. That's going to trash your melatonin and make it hard to sleep.
1: Yep.
0: Well, if you have enough lutein, it's almost like an internal blue blocker. It's protecting you from blue light. You take lutein and it helps make your skin look beautiful. So yeah, this formula is just amazing. It's just 3 pills. They're soft gels, so they slide right down, easy to swallow, and you're getting a month supply from Purity for $9.95.
1: Dr. Neil Levin, let's have some fun here. I want to go to the mailbag. 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The FAQs, so to speak. 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Is the super pill easy to take?
0: 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Just mentioned it. 3 pills. 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
23: Does the super pill have enough vitamin D? 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
0: 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We put a full 2,000 international units of a very absorbable vitamin D right in here, vitamin D3. This is your vitamin D formula.
23: Can the super pill help promote my brain function?
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23: All right, here's a good one. 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
23: All right, I have issues with my knees and my joints. Can the super pill help that?
0: In 7 days, Steve, we went over it a little while ago, American College of Clinical Nutrition. In just 7 days, the folks with knee joint discomfort were 28% more comfortable. In 30 days, they were 38% more comfortable. So yeah, knees, I found in my practice, this is the kind of formula that just pretty much is very joint friendly.
23: All right, considering what we know about Purity Super Pill here, do you have any testimonials that you can share?
0: Oh yeah, this guy's got a fun name, Bebop from Lehigh Valley, Pennsylvania. He's in the age 55 to 64 bracket, rates at 5 stars. He says, best multi. I'm so happy switching to the Purity Super Pill.
23: Wow.
0: Good mix of vitamins, krill and fish oil and CoQ10. Easy to take. I feel better after just a couple of weeks.
23: Give me another one.
0: One nickname, April from Mesa, Arizona. She says, amazing. I'm 65 years old. I feel like I'm in my 30s. People say I look like I'm in my 40s. The Super Pill makes me feel amazing. I love all the Purity products.
23: All right, one more.
0: Here. Sean T. He says, so much in one pill, excellent quality. It's easier to take just one pill instead of several. Definitely a plus. I don't have time to count out pills every day, every week. Take one of these and you're good to go. I could tell an immediate difference while on this product. More energy, less health issues. 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I have a few more here, but we can leave it there because I can tell you firsthand, my patients love this product. This is vitamin taking made easy. If you hate having all those bottles, if you hate taking 15 or 20 pills, this is your omega-3, your multivitamin, your vitamin D, your CoQ10, your I formula, your D formula, your B12 formula, all rolled into one. Amazing value, easy to take, very, very high end. So yeah, this is one of those, once people start on this, they want to continue. This is a great nutrient. And again, for $9.95, absolutely give this a try.
23: Dr. Neil Levin, we've run out of time. I better go and give out that number.
0: Time always flies by, Steve. Thanks for having me.
23: All right, I've got some great news. 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
17: Residents near Palmdale in L.A. County are under evacuation orders and warnings as the Lemon Fire continues to spread. It has now burned 300 acres and is 47% contained as of last night. Tyra Banks has filed a defamation lawsuit against Netflix.
2: The lawsuit was filed Saturday and accuses the streaming service of manipulating Banks into participating in a documentary about her former reality show, America's Next Top Model. Netflix's reality check inside America's Next Top Model details the show's successes and its controversies. Banks was interviewed for the three-part documentary, which examines the exploitative nature of early reality TV. She now alleges her confessionals were stripped of context and reassembled to support a false and defamatory narrative unrelated to what she actually expressed. I'm Scott Carr.
17: That's the latest. I'm Steve Cumming.
3: 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For fast-paced and fact-based, it's not AI, it's AM 790 KABC.
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26: 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I'm your host, Mark Larson. Thank you for tuning in. A great show ahead for you, so stay tuned. But before we begin, I'd like you to put on your thinking cap, all right? Can you name this nutrient? Now, nutritionists love it, because clinical research shows it fights fatigue while promoting muscle strength and endurance. By one antioxidant measurement, it's 6,000 times more powerful than vitamin C. It's 800 times stronger than CoQ10. It can improve your depth perception. And millions of people in Japan use it every day to fight wrinkles and fine lines from the inside out. So what is it? What nutrient are we talking about? Well, Sherry Torkos is here to reveal the secret. She's a practicing pharmacist and author. She's written more than a dozen books on health, including the Canadian Encyclopedia of Natural Medicine. Welcome to the program, Sherry Torkos. Good to have you here.
5: Hey there, Mark. Thanks so much for having me. This secret nutrient that we're going to be talking about is called astaxanthin. Mm-hmm. And Reader's Digest, they featured it brilliantly in an article called The Latest It Antioxidant. Astaxanthin is a fountain of youth. As you mentioned, very popular in Japan, used mainstream for promoting beauty from within as a capsule. But here in North America, people just aren't as familiar with it. But listen to this. It has 60 human studies validating its efficacy. And as a pharmacist, this really caught my attention. And this nutrient is not something that you can get enough of.

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8: Benefits are just part of this. That's just kind of the cherry on the top. What do you mean by this?
9: Well, you know, I talk to a lot of people in the pharmacy every week. So I work as a pharmacist, and I also get a lot of friends and family and colleagues asking me about their health. And many people are, you know, in their 50s, 60s, 70s, and they really like the idea of a supplement that can help to improve the appearance of their skin. I mean, we all want beautiful, youthful skin. But for most people, this really isn't the key benefit. What's at the top of the list when you ask people, like, what do they most want to achieve in their health and their wellness? They want something that will help to promote muscle strength, and they want stamina. They want to be able to do the activities they enjoy, golf, tennis, hiking, playing with their kids and grandkids. And this is actually patented for muscle strength. You know, people want energy to fight fatigue. They want to feel sharp. They're also concerned about their vision. They want to keep their eyes healthy. People are concerned about heart health, circulation, immunity. Right. All of these areas, really, we're talking about staying healthy from the inside out. So, you know, when you think of it, the skin benefits are compelling, but to me, it's really just the cherry on the top.
8: Yeah, well, Sherry, you were saying that astaxanthin helps with endurance and performance against salmon loaded with astaxanthin. They perform these amazing feats of endurance. Astaxanthin is also found in high levels in the eyes of seagulls. Now, that's interesting. Humans bike faster when they supplement with a specific form of astaxanthin. So is there a common denominator in all of this, these kinds of bits of information?
9: Well, the research here is really clear. Astaxanthin is a molecule that fuels healthy performance, energy, stamina, strength. That's what we see in nature, and that's what we see in humans, too. It's like if you're getting older and you want an edge for strength, for energy, for youthful skin, to fight wrinkles from the inside out, but also to promote endurance and healthy vision, this is what you take. You take this AstaFX formula with the clinical dose of the right type of astaxanthin, and you really feel it. By one measure of antioxidant activity called singlet oxygen quenching activity, astaxanthin is 800 times stronger than CoQ10. And this was published in 2007 in a journal called Carotenoid Science. Another study found that astaxanthin is 6,000 times stronger than vitamin C as an antioxidant. Again, in its singlet oxygen scavenging capacity. So it's incredible.
8: Well, I know Purity has a free bottle of AstaFX, just two little liquid capsules a day. That's all you need. And we're going to give out a special 800 number in just a moment for our listeners to take advantage of the free bottle offer. But before we do that, Sherry, Purity uses this natural form of astaxanthin, not that synthetic, cheaper form like you find out there on the market. This is really important as well, correct?
9: Yeah, you definitely need to do your homework when choosing supplements. And that's what I did. AstaFX uses 4 milligrams of the world's most clinically researched natural form of astaxanthin called Astareal.
8: Sherry Tarkos, pharmacist and author, is with us here on the program. Sherry, we learned today that astaxanthin is 6,000 times more powerful by this one measurement of antioxidant activity when compared to vitamin C. This AstaFX has so much power. Purity has something like 100 plus unsolicited testimonials on their website, and I found a couple that I especially enjoy. If I could read a couple of those, I think this is very interesting, if it's okay with you.
9: Sure. I think it's great to share feedback from people that are really taking the product.
8: Yeah, here's one from Ava in Texas. She gives AstaFX 5 stars, and she writes, quote, "After taking AstaFX, my son was visiting us and said, 'Mom, you look youthful. I'm a Purity Products customer for the last 3 years and will never go back.'" That's from Ava. Here's one from Nina in Ottawa, Ontario. She's in the age group 45 to 54, gives it another 5-star review. She says this, quote, "Since taking AstaFX, I've felt so much better. My energy level, I would say, has gone from a 3 to a 10. How about that? She says, "So I feel energized whenever taking. My husband even noticed I no longer complain about housework. Well, I've talked about this amazing product to all my family and friends. I'm sure they see how well I look because I feel great from the inside."

0: it out. I've even noticed my skin appears healthier, too. I feel like a fountain of youth. Now, that's pretty good stuff from actual customers who've been trying AstaFX. And, Sherry, you mentioned before we started the show, you've been taking this product for yourself. And I know, knowing you for some time, it's worked very well for you, hasn't it?
1: It has. You know, I've been taking it for about 2 years now, mm-hmm. and people are often surprised to hear that I'm 50. They tell me that I look more like I'm 35, which is nice to hear.
0: Yep. Mm-hmm.
1: I do eat healthy, and I exercise regularly, but I'm also a strong believer in the benefits of taking research-based supplements. And I take AstaFX every day to stay strong, healthy, to keep my energy levels up, and for my skin, I mean, I want to do everything I can to stay youthful and to keep my body sharp and also to prevent some of those issues that can arise as we age.
0: 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We'll give you the number and the special offer again at the end of the show in a few minutes, but lots to cover today. We'll get back to it here with Sherry Torkos. Can you share with us a quick study or two to sort of back this up, highlight the science behind the elite astaxanthin that's found in AstaFX? Because I know there are, what, dozens and dozens of studies. Maybe you can pull out and highlight a couple of your favorites.
1: Yeah, for sure. So Dr. Mark Miller, he's a PhD, a biomedical researcher. He explains it well, and he's talking here about how free radicals compromise and undermine function and cellular performance in the body. He says astaxanthin is simply superb at negating this, as evidenced by clinical trials showing improved performance and accelerated recovery. In fact, research published in the Journal of Medicine and Science in Sports and Exercise found that those who took 4 milligrams of astaxanthin daily over 28 days scored better cycling times with greater output than those who did not take it. So they biked faster. Mm-hmm. I mean, remember this, astaxanthin is one of the few fat-soluble antioxidants that can actually neutralize free radicals even at the site of the mitochondrial membrane. It's like cellular body armor protecting your cells, your joints, blood vessels, brain, heart, and organs on many levels.
0: That is impressive on so many levels. So much great information there. And I know this astaxanthin has about a dozen patents, too. I'm looking here. I see there's a patent for promoting eye health and reducing eye fatigue. There's a patent for inhibiting the expression of cytokines in cells, and a patent, get this, on composition for body fat reduction. There's one for improving muscle atrophy in older adults. Sherry, I'd like to be a little bit of a skeptic here. How can this one simple nutrient magically do all of this? How can this AstaFX give us so many benefits? I mean, really?
1: Yeah, I know. It sounds amazing, too good to be true, but it really is true. Many of the studies that I'm referencing here, they're available on PubMed. These are reputable clinical studies conducted by leading researchers around the world that really back the benefits of astaxanthin. By the way, muscle output is better with astaxanthin, too. And this comes from astaxanthin research published in the International Journal of Sports Nutrition, November 2011. This was another study done with cyclists. They took 4 milligrams of astaxanthin. It was a small study, but very positive, showing that cyclists improved their trial time by 2 minutes in a 20-kilometer bike race. I mean, that's a meaningful improvement in a race like this. And the researchers said that they also burned fat more efficiently, which makes sense. Based on this research, Purity can actually make the claim that AstaFX will promote and improve power output in your muscles. I mean, I tell people, Asta FX in, strength and power out. It's transformative, if you like, energy. And this was found in other studies, too, like one that looked at hand grip strength.
0: Oh, so much great information. Now, Sherry, I want to share a couple more testimonials that caught my attention out of so many right there on the Purity website. Again, these are unsolicited. These are from real people. Here's one from Rick. He's a male, aged 55 to 64, lives in Naples, Florida. He writes this. What a great product Asta FX has been for me. After starting taking Asta FX, my workout and strength has increased as if I were in my 20s again. And I've only been on Asta FX for 2 months now. Can't wait to see the long-term effect. I look forward to taking Asta FX every morning for my afternoon workouts. I'll be taking this product for a long time. Here's Dee Dee. She's a female, age 45 to 54. She lives in Laurel Park, North Carolina. She writes this, quote, I've been using Asta FX for a month now. I can see the difference in my energy level. I now have more energy, feel better since taking this product. I can actually see a difference in my skin as well. I'm a smoker who has smoking lines around my mouth, but the lines have diminished about 50%. Overall, I am so thrilled with my energy level. I love this product. Just a couple of samples from the real people who have responded on Purity's website. And Sherry, I'm looking at the list of patents again on this astaxanthin compound. This is where the, you know, the science, the research backs up what we're talking about. This is just flat out amazing. And now, Sherry, a lot of people out there are going to think what I'm going to say here sounds a little bit odd. But you said before the show, this supplement may even help people drive a car better or use the computer more comfortably. I mean, come on, how does this happen?
1: It does sound funny, but AstaFX may actually help in these areas too. And here's why. One of the interesting things about astaxanthin is that it's a relative of vitamin A. And we know that vitamin A is good for our eyes, good for vision. Astaxanthin is too. Astaxanthin has actually been shown to fight oxidation in eye tissue. Scientists did a study where they found a 46% improvement in a measurement called depth perception. Now, depth perception, that's our ability to determine distances between objects, or basically to see in three dimensions. And researchers, they studied a handball team, specifically looking at how quickly they could change focus. And guess what? The handball team that was supplementing with astaxanthin, they were able to improve their accuracy and improve their performance in the depth perception test. Other research has also shown that astaxanthin helps reduce eye fatigue. And, you know, when you're on a computer, that's a big deal. Everyone's on computers these days and for long periods of time, and it's hard on our eyes. And we know that if you're driving a car and it's late at night and your reaction time is slow, that's not good. Astaxanthin actually helps the eyes focus and refocus. Dr. Hecht, PhD, one of the leading researchers at AstaReal, says that the product actually helps your eyes be more resilient. You see better with it. Your eyes are healthier. I mean, who doesn't love those benefits?
0: Again, we're talking with pharmacist and health author Sherry Tarkos about our free bottle offer from Purity Products, talking about Asta FX. So much ground to cover. Sherry, I want to get back to the skin benefits and this issue of wrinkle reduction. Not as a cream or as a lotion, but as a capsule. You take it orally. This patent also covers this. You say this ingredient is proven to reduce wrinkles, and not just by a little. We're talking a dramatic amount. What's going on with this?
1: Yeah, I know. It's fascinating. A huge benefit. People want to look younger. I know I do. And I've noticed significant benefits since I've started taking it. But it's the science here that really shines. The whole concept of taking oral supplements to improve skin health. Relatively new concept here in North America, but in Japan, this is mainstream. Astaxanthin is already one of, if not the most successful ingredients in a new class of products called cosmeceuticals, or supplements that you take orally to enhance the cosmetic appearance of your skin. So listen to this. In one study, they gave 4 milligrams of astaxanthin, which, by the way, is the actual amount you get in Purity's AstaFX. And the skin benefits were dramatic. Within 6 weeks, every single person in the treatment group, 100% of participants in the study, reported that their skin had improved significantly. Everybody got results. Fine lines, hydration, elasticity, all improved. Listen to this. The participants experienced about 50% improvement in dryness, moisture, roughness, elasticity, fine lines, wrinkles, even age spots were significantly diminished. And this is literally in line with the best, the highest quality, and the most expensive topical products, the lotions and potions that we put on our skin. And again, AstaFX, it's exclusive to Purity Products.
0: 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Now, Sherry, for people who are just tuning in, one of the many highlights we covered earlier on today's program is just how revolutionary this special Purity Astaxanthin is for redefining aging skin. And astaxanthin works its magic inside the body in areas like endurance, stamina, energy. These are so many of the inside-out benefits that people will feel. And in fact, what will they feel when they start taking AstaFX?
1: So the reason you need to give this a try is because the benefits are real. The science is very compelling. Over 60 clinical studies and patents. I mean, the product is impressive and it really works. This is a product where you will actually see and feel the benefits after taking it a month or so. The cosmetic benefits for your skin, we just mentioned a minute ago, really incredible. I've been taking it myself and I see a huge difference. Others have noticed too. People are always saying to me, you know, what do you use on your skin? What are you taking? And, you know, I tell people what you put into your body is just as important, if not more so, than what you apply to your skin. And think about the vision benefits, really unmatched by any other nutrient or supplement out there. It targets tired eyes, eye strain, and it helps improve eye focus and depth perception. It's great for circulation, energy, muscle strength, and endurance. You can literally boost your strength. As we age, this is crucial. It helps you enjoy life and stay in the game. Mm-hmm. And it can even help with recovery after exercise. Next, astaxanthin has the ability to fight fatigue and support mitochondrial function. So that means cellular energy and ATP support.
0: Now, Sherry, just a few moments left before we wrap up the program. I want to take a quick step back for a moment. I know we have this great free bottle offer today. We're talking AstaFX from Purity Products, and we'll get to that offer as we wrap up the program. Free bottle of AstaFX for all of our listeners. Again, it promotes healthy vision, skin, muscle, fights wrinkles like no other. And most of us have just never heard about all of this until today. So tell our listeners again how astaxanthin compares to other antioxidants or phytonutrients that are out there on the market right now, because this is truly unique, isn't it?
1: Well, you know, from an antioxidant perspective, the healthy aging perspective, astaxanthin is up to 6,000 times more potent than vitamin C in its singlet oxygen-quenching capacity. That should be enough to get everybody excited. There's really, you know, something in this for everybody. With AstaFX from Purity here, you get to see the amazing power of astaxanthin for yourself. It's the king of the carotenoids, and very few people are aware of its benefits, and I think millions are missing out on it because they just aren't aware of this incredible evidence-based nutraceutical.
0: And I know it may sound too good to be true for some people, Sherry. What do you say to any skeptics saying, come on, does it really do all of this?
1: Well, I'm a pharmacist, and in my training as a pharmacist, I'm trained to look at the science and to see what the science says. And the science on astaxanthin is very clear, backed by over 60 clinical studies, and many of these studies are accessible on PubMed, so you can check them out yourself. But the key takeaway is this. The benefits are real, the cosmetic benefits, the endurance benefits, the strength benefits, the vision benefits, circulation, cardio. The product really works. I mean, the science is so strong. I see the difference in how it makes my skin look and how I feel. I feel stronger, healthier, and I encourage folks to give this a try. With this free bottle offer from Purity, there's nothing to lose and so much to gain.
0: Such great information, wonderful show, and always good to talk with you, Sherry. Thank you so much for joining us today.
1: Thank you.
0: Sherry Torkos, who's an author, she's a practicing pharmacist. 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
8: President Trump says Israel's latest attack on Beirut should not have happened. It comes after the IDF announced it had attacked a Hezbollah infrastructure site in Beirut today in response to Hezbollah launching projectiles into Israel. In a post on Truth Social, Trump said Israel has the right to defend itself against threats, but that the attack should have not happened, especially on a day when a peace deal with Iran is so close, and both sides should stand down. Kentucky Senator Mitch McConnell has been hospitalized. His office says he was admitted this morning and is receiving excellent care. The reason for his hospitalization or the 84-year-old's current condition is still unknown. The Republican has represented Kentucky in the U.S. Senate since 1984 and served as majority leader from 2015 to 2021. McConnell was hospitalized earlier this year after experiencing flu-like symptoms. A dozen people are dead after a plane carrying skydivers crashed in Missouri. According to the Missouri State Highway Patrol, the plane went down just before 11:30 a.m. near the Butler Memorial Airport, which is about 60 miles south of Kansas City. Airport officials said the aircraft apparently lost power and may have been trying to land on a nearby highway when it crashed, killing everyone on board. Emergency crews are on the scene and Business Interstate 49 remains shut down in both directions until further notice. Today, it's calm in the Big Apple after emotional Knicks fans took to the streets last night to celebrate winning the NBA championship. The NYPD says 63 people were arrested after some fans clashed with police, smashed windshields, and climbed onto school buses in Times Square. Video on social media shows several buses on fire as fans chanted and lit fireworks. Now, after the New York Knicks ended a 53-year title drought, it's now time for fans to celebrate in a ticker tape parade on Thursday. I'm Lisa Carton.
9: And now local news.
10: A city audit in the state capitol has found no clear connection between shelter costs and positive outcomes for homeless clients. Matt Pacini has more.
11: The audit shows Sacramento spent over $63 million on 14 shelters between July 2023 and June 2025, finding that higher cost shelters don't necessarily produce better results. St. John's program cost over $20,000 per stay and housed 16% of clients permanently, double the rate of Common Ground at just over $3,000 per stay, but at six times the cost. The city tracks whether services were delivered, but not their actual impact on clients, with data collection being inconsistent and incomplete. Congregate shelters have room that is not being used. The auditor called for improved data collection and clearer success metrics to ensure taxpayer money is spent effectively. The audit will be reviewed by the Budget and Audit Committee at its 11 a.m. meeting Tuesday.
10: That's the latest. I'm Steve Cumming.
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12: In West L.A. on the 405 southbound before Olympic and Pico Boulevard, there is a serious accident involving five vehicles blocking the right lane. It's caused some bumper-to-bumper traffic from Wilshire. In Long Beach on the 91 westbound after Cherry, there's some metal debris in the middle lane that's causing a bit of a slowdown. In Sherman Oaks on the 405 southbound after Ventura Boulevard, the second lane from the left is blocked due to a stalled vehicle that's causing a bit of a backup.
13: How much trust do you have in the major media? Just before 1980, it was about 72%. It's now 28%. More Americans believe media favors Democrats than Republicans.
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26: California needs fixing. 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
29: And right now it's time to reopen the California crime blotter.
30: It's happened yet again.
31: It's Wild Wild West out here.
32: Dun, dun, dun, dun, dun, dun, dun, dun, dun.
27: It's the California crime blotter with John
31: and Randy.
29: And this edition of the blotter takes us to the gym,
33: where some creepo was trying to set up a hidden camera at the shower of a Sunnyvale 24-hour fitness. Why this is a kink, I don't know. For more, here is ABC 7 in the Bay.
34: Before sunrise in Sunnyvale, a woman at this 24-hour fitness was shocked to see a man with a camera recording her in the shower.
33: Yikes.
29: What's the explanation once you get caught?
34: A blatant invasion of privacy that has caught the attention of gym goers and the Sunnyvale Department of Safety.
35: Absolutely surprising, shocking. I've never even felt uncomfortable.
36: I find it super creepy.
33: I mean, everyone feels uncomfortable at a 24-hour fitness, but that's neither here nor there.
29: Oh, no. Those machines, I'm telling you, they kill you while you're doing it. And then the worst part is, after you do it, you can't even sit down in a chair because your legs are killing you so much. What's that machine that they have at the gym that looks like the abortion stirrups? That one's the worst.
33: Let's move on.
35: Felt uncomfortable.
36: I find it super creepy. I come to this gym all the time, so it's just weird that somebody would come early in the morning and do such a thing. In such a nice area.
34: Police are searching for a man who made his way into a women's locker room at this gym located on Sunnyvale Saratoga Road on May 16th. The Department of Public Safety could not give us much information in the early...
33: There's no controlled entrance to get into the women's locker room at the 24-hour fitness, even with that $150 monthly fee?
29: Yeah, how do you just waltz in there?
34: The Department of Public Safety could not give us much information in the early phase of their investigation, but the department believes this is an isolated incident and was on site Monday taking witness statements and looking through security camera footage.
37: We did speak with the gym's general manager, who says staff is aware of this incident and they're working with police. But as far as media requests, those go through corporate. And at the time this story aired, we have yet to hear back.
33: Well, if you email corporate wanting a comment on this story, they're going to email you back asking that if you want a free guest pass.
29: Yeah, that's when you find out the 24-hour fitness closes at 5, at least the corporate offices do.
36: It is disappointing to hear that people's privacy is being, you know, infringed on like that.
34: Jenna Burkhalter.
33: I mean, we're in a society where any kind of pornography you want is right at your fingertips. You've got to go film your own.
29: And risk going to jail over it, too, because this one got caught.
34: Jenna Burkhalter works out at this gym at all times of the day, one of the perks of a 24-hour fitness. This incident happened at 4 a.m., a time when Burkhalter says she still feels safe, even with fewer people around. Others we spoke with say while the staff here does a...
33: The 24-hour gyms in the later parts of the night... are home to some very interesting events. I used to. Now, it wasn't a 24-hour fitness. It was the now-defunct Santa Clarita Athletic Club. In my early, early, early 20s, my idiot buddy and I would go get a couple of 40s at the gas station, chug them, and then go work out.
29: Wait, you worked out blowing a point too?
33: Yes. We decided that this was great motivation to get a good workout on by chugging beer and eventually things like Jägermeister and Rumpelmintz before we worked out at the gym at 2 a.m.
29: Did anyone identify the fact that you two were obliterated?
33: One time, I'm 100% sure I was wandering around that gym blackout drunk.
29: I'm sure your form was great, though.
34: Even with fewer people around, others we spoke with say while the staff here does a great job keeping guests safe.
33: Well, they didn't this time.
29: Yeah, what evidence is of that happening?
34: Security enhancements would be welcome after this incident.
0: People walking around on the floor, I think, would be...
33: All right, we're checking you in. All right, you've paid your monthly fee. Okay, you've got your gym bag with you. What's the GoPro for?
29: I wonder if it's one of these things where he told someone that he identifies as a woman.
34: Security enhancements would be welcome after this incident.
0: People walking around on the floor, I think, would be good that are part of the team. I think that's something that we're lacking here at 24 Hour Fitness in general across a lot of gyms.
33: Well, 24 Hour Fitness does not have the budget for security or anyone to help you feel safe. They have to spend all of their money on sales reps that do cheap tactics, like, and this really happened to me about 10 years ago, where I had a tour of a 24-hour fitness, and the guy showing me around was like, hey, do you understand all of the attention you're going to get from the ladies when you start working out? And then he has a plant come up to him and says, hey, I saw you working out earlier. Here's my phone number.
29: Well, hey, maybe that guy's now on pervert patrol.
0: I think that's something that we're lacking here at 24 Hour Fitness in general across a lot of gyms. Staff don't really walk around the floors that much, ensuring that, you know, everyone is safe and that nothing like that is happening, right?
33: If there's not even anyone making sure that someone's wiping down the machines afterwards.
29: What's gone wrong with society where you can't even take a shower after a workout without worrying about being on OnlyFans?
34: If you have any information regarding this case, you are asked to contact the Sunnyvale Department of Public Safety.
33: So there you go. It happened yet again. I feel like this is the second one of these stories we've had in just the last couple of months of someone trying to secretly videotape someone at a 24-hour fitness.
29: Imagine if that videotape were to exist and then it ends up on a website like OnlyFans. How do you get that taken down?
33: If there was a videotape of what I did when I was 20 at the Santa Clarita Athletic Club, I would not be employable except for radio.
29: Well, you chose the right profession. And right now it's time to reopen the California Crime Blotter.
30: It's happened yet again.
31: It's Wild Wild West out here. Dun, dun, dun, dun,
27: dun, dun, dun, dun, dun. It's the California Crime Blotter with John
31: and Randy.
29: And this edition takes us to San Jose.
33: Someone broke into a billiard hall. For more, here is NBC in the Bay.
1: A popular bar and grill in San Jose is out thousands of dollars after thieves broke in and stole cash and left a lot of damage behind. NBC Bears' Jocelyn Moran joins us now. And Jocelyn, not the first time it's happened to them.
2: No, Jez, they tell us this is the sixth time this has happened to them.
33: Sixth time?
2: No, Jez, they tell us this is the sixth time this has happened to them in the 2 years they've been open.
33: 2 years?
29: Okay, that's just cartoonish.
33: Okay, let me just do a little math here. So they've been open for 24 months. They get broken into every 4 months. Every 120 days, they get broken into. And this is, to quote Matt Mahan in that stupid study he always talks about, the safest big city in America. Which, if you don't know, that study is crap because it says number two is L.A.
29: Yeah, I would like to see their methodology.
2: No, Jess, they tell us this is the sixth time this has happened to them in the 2 years they've been open, but this was by far the worst. It happened in broad daylight.
3: They grabbed the rock and they literally just smashed it and went through.
2: Video shared by the business owner shows thieves smashing their way into Burbank's Bites and Billiards, a bar and grill on Bascom Avenue.
33: Whoa!
29: That sounds pretty intense.
33: Why is it in 2026 security camera video still sounds like that?
29: Oh, well, you should see what it looks like. It looks like the Bigfoot footage from the 80s.
33: Technology has improved in a million different ways, but phone calls still sound like crap. Security camera footage looks grainy and sounds bad. And the clown's nose at the drive-thru is unintelligible.
2: Way into Burbank's Bites and Billiards, a bar and grill on Bascom Avenue. Daniel says it happened Sunday morning at around 6:30 a.m. In the past, he says thieves have stolen bottles of liquor, but this time they got into the safe.
3: This is exactly how we found it.
2: Between the damage and the money stolen.
33: They got into the safe?
29: I'll tell you, there is no more useless product on planet Earth than the safe industry. They produce nothing but garbage.
33: At some point, someone's going to bring a class action lawsuit for false advertising. Safes are not safe.
29: No. Everyone could get into them, too. Not just Geraldo.
2: Between the damage and the money stolen, they're looking at about $10,000 in losses.
3: It honestly broke my heart. I teared up a little bit when the cash that I have in there is for to pay people when vendors or anything. I had to do it out of pocket at some point.
2: A couple of businesses nearby told us off camera they've also been broken into in the past. The taco spot next door said it's happened to them a few times over the last couple of years.
3: It's starting to become a normal thing.
33: But the whole block's getting hit.
2: But the community is showing support. Customers today heard about what happened.
4: It's one of my favorite spots to go to, and the food is absolutely amazing. They do so much to give this type of environment to us, and for them to just come through, there's just no respect, man. Just, it's sad that that's how society is these days.
2: Now Daniel is taking...
29: Now, wait a minute. They all came together to rally around the business this time. What'd they do the other five times?
2: Now Daniel is taking more precautions. He's installed extra cameras.
3: I think we have to do the gates inside so people see windows and then they see gates inside and they get discouraged from coming in. But I think it's just a little sad that we have to come down to that.
33: Unfortunately, it definitely makes you look like you're in a bad neighborhood now when you've got the black bars, but there's a reason that people have the black bars.
29: I don't think I would eat in a restaurant that had black bars on the windows.
33: That's fair.
29: Would you?
33: No.
2: And late tonight, we received a statement from Councilmember Michael Mulcahy's office saying in part, quote, my office will work to ensure this incident and this area gets the attention it deserves. Our office remains committed to supporting safe business corridors and will continue to push for more technology and investigative tools to address and augment an understaffed public safety system. Daniel said he did file a police report. We reached out to San Jose Police, but did not hear back tonight.
33: So there you go. A billiard hall, food and grill and restaurant and bar broken into six times in 2 years.
27: You and California have so much in common. For one, you're both broke. Stick around, and after the break, John and Randy might just fix one of those. It's the Fix California Hour Replay.
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29: And right now, it's time to open up the California Crime Blotter.
15: If the cashier is dummy.
16: Ooh, I know.
27: We can make this stuff up if we tried.
17: I said, hell no, baby boy. 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
27: It's the California Crime Blotter.
29: And the first edition of today's blotter takes us to Riverside.
33: They're stealing air conditioning units for the copper.
29: So that means people have to sit in the heat.
33: John, as a resident of Riverside County, what would your life be like without AC?
29: I don't even want to know.
33: For more on this, we go to CBS LA.
18: Well, stealing from schools, Riverside police have arrested 2 people who they say...
33: Notice how Riverside County, the story starts with an arrest?
29: Oh, yes, because it's not LA.
18: targeted 9 schools, damaging AC units so they could steal the copper wire.
2: Yeah, CBS LA's Leslie Marin spoke to parents and students tonight about the crime that we've actually reported on many times, hitting many different communities.
33: And as we know, when you're talking about this kind of specific copper wire theft, stealing the copper wire of the air conditioning units, this can have disastrous results outside of just no AC. John, what happened to the DMV in Oakland when they stole the copper wire from the air conditioning unit?
29: It turned into the Lost City of Atlantis.
33: It flooded, and I'm not sure if it ever reopened.
0: Well, with the price of copper going up, so are the thefts, and it's costing communities, businesses, and in this case, schools, a lot of money. Police.
33: It's very slight, but you can hear a siren behind her.
29: And it's not even Los Angeles.
0: Well, with the price of
33: maybe the siren that she's hearing is from Los Angeles.
29: Could be.
0: Well, with the price of copper going up, so are the thefts, and it's costing communities, businesses, and in this case, schools, a lot of money. Police estimate the damage in this case more than $130,000.
14: As copper thefts could,
33: you know why the teachers can't get a raise? Because the schools are spending all of their money settling abuse lawsuits from 50 years ago and having to buy new air conditioning units.
29: But the teachers do have access to a sauna. It's just called their classroom.
14: As copper thefts continue to surge across the Southland, the latest target, schools in Riverside.
15: Targeting schools is kind of crazy to me because it's for the kids and to keep them cool.
14: Riverside police say the two suspects first targeted John W. North High School back in March. Authorities say the pair damaged multiple HVAC units, stripping them of any and all copper components.
15: It's the hot season starting, so it's crazy.
16: The first time I'm hearing about it.
14: Students and parents we spoke to say they weren't notified about the crime that police say spanned 2 months.
33: Shouldn't the district let the families know that their kid's going to be going to a school with no AC?
29: Well, they could do the Karen Bass thing. When all of the street lights were going out because the copper wire was being stolen, and she said, okay, we'll just switch to solar so there's no copper to be stolen. Maybe in Riverside, they're just looking at swamp coolers.
14: Riverside police say in that time, the suspects hit 9 different schools in the district, including Harada Elementary. Syra Tamayo's son goes to North High School, but she also works at an HVAC company and says they're getting more calls like this.
15: We're actually really busy right now replacing ACs all the way up to the Central Valley.
14: Police say they were...
33: HVAC people are busy all the time because these things are old and they fail. And when it's hot, you need it replaced immediately. And now they're swamped because people are getting their copper wires stolen from these industrial HVAC systems.
29: It's probably good for business for them.
33: The side effects of having out of control crime in California, if you're a glass company, if you're an HVAC repair company, if you do drywall, you're probably doing really well right now.
29: Oh, yeah. They're blowing their noses with $100 bills.
14: Police say they were able to track down the suspects, Rudy Hernandez and Chrissy Lynn Zaragoza, with the help of security video, the school district, and license plate recognition technology.
33: Once again, Flock cameras come to the rescue. If somebody claims that we don't need those, they care more about the criminals than you.
14: It's a crime that one father we spoke to says he may not agree with, but...
16: I understand because the economy is horrible right now.
14: These suspects are facing...
29: Oh, come on!
33: No.
29: Idiot!
33: No, no, no. The copper wire theft has nothing to do with the economy.
29: I wonder what that guy has stolen in his life.
14: It's a crime that one father we spoke to says he may not agree with, but...
16: I understand because the economy is horrible right now.
33: Here's what's wrong with society. That guy procreated.
29: And he votes.
14: These suspects are...
33: You know, the vast majority of us, including the vast majority of people who are struggling financially, somehow find a way to not steal copper wire.
29: It's weird, isn't it?
14: These suspects are facing several charges, including grand theft and vandalism. Police tell us since being arrested, both have been able to bail out of jail.
33: Of course.
29: Yeah, they were able to turn a lot of that copper wire in.
14: We did reach out.
33: Can you use the stolen copper wire as collateral with a bail bondsman?
29: That industry is the Wild West.
0: We did reach out to the school district to get a comment about this situation. We have yet to hear back tonight. Reporting in Riverside, Leslie Medin, CBS LA.
33: There you go. Two arrests made in a couple that had stolen and destroyed air conditioning units at nine different Riverside area schools, all for the freaking copper wire.
29: Do we know that they were a married couple? I mean, they could have just been living in sin.
33: You think when they steal the copper wire that really gets each other hot, if this is a romantic thing they're doing together?
29: Well, if it's a husband and wife, I don't think there's any romance left.
1: 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But first, 5 minutes of prescription drug commercials.
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19: The CDC has issued a food safety alert regarding a multi-state outbreak of infant botulism tied to a recalled powdered formula. As of yesterday, a total of three infants with infant botulism have been reported in the outbreak from California, Pennsylvania, and Washington State. The infants ranged in age from 2 to 5 months old, and all three consumed Nera Organics whole milk organic infant formula. All three infants were hospitalized and treated with Baby Big, the FDA-approved treatment for infant botulism, and no deaths have been reported. Testing of cans of Nera Organics brand formula is underway, and results are expected in the coming weeks. That's the latest. I'm Steve Cumming.
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5: Flock cameras lead to arrests, and the arrests lead to people going to jail, and they don't want that happening.
6: Now, are there some misuses of this technology, like that fired police officer in Costa Mesa that was using the Flock cameras to spy on his mistress? Yes, but that is the exception, not the rule.
7: They were shameless, secretly stealing from unsuspecting victims in San Francisco's Chinatown. The alleged pickpockets thought they got away with it. They were wrong.
8: Put your hands behind your back.
7: San Francisco police announced the arrest over the weekend of three men suspected in a spree of pickpocketing incidents in Chinatown in recent months.
6: And then just announce it with a press release. And I really think our police departments all need to be doing this. They put out the videos on social media. Like, hey, watch us do this takedown of these jackasses.
9: There was several victims that they targeted, all working together in concert. These guys were pros.
7: SFPD Captain Chris Delgandio leads Central Station, which patrols Chinatown.
9: They open up their coats, they try and block it from view, and then they're very quick to duck into a business, or if someone does feel something, by the time they turn around, it's gone.
7: On Saturday, police tracked the suspect's Honda Pilot entering San Francisco with the help of license plate cameras and a drone.
9: As soon as they hit one of our license plate rear cameras, we knew they were in the neighborhood. So then we threw the drone up in the air, and we started looking for the guys.
7: The eye in the...
6: This is how policing works in the future, people. L.A., take notes.
5: That's right. If you're in Chinatown and you don't want to have your wallet stolen, you can do one of two things. You can rub Buddha's belly, or you can arrest the bad guys when you catch them.
7: The eye in the sky and plainclothes officers watch as the suspects cased victims and stole from them. Here you can see one suspect opening up his blue jacket to shield the guy in the dark hoodie in front of him who's stealing from the victim. And in this video, you can see the three shadowing a victim before stealing property worth $4,000.
6: Holy cow, what was their property?
5: That's a good question.
7: Two of the suspects ended up here at Yummy Dim Sum and
5: Not to be confused with the massage parlor, Yum Yum Number Two.
6: See, I just had to hit stop on the tape because I was sure that you were going to make that joke. 100% sure. Never more sure of anything in my life.
5: It's not a joke. It's a real place.
7: Two of the suspects ended up here at Yummy Dim Sum and Fast Food near Stockton and Clay Streets.
6: And fast food?
5: Wait, Yummy Dim Sum and fast food.
6: San Francisco has a lot of really great dim sum and Chinese food. I don't know about this place.
5: Remember on Married with Children, Al used to buy his insurance from Joe's Fish and Chips and Insurance?
6: I used to live in Valley Village in the San Fernando Valley, and I used to drive past this place all the time that I was so curious by, because it was a place that sold Chinese fast food and donuts. So one day, in a hot heat of desperation, I go to the Chinese fast food and donuts place, and I get a donut and some chow mein, and I instantly regretted it.
5: Did it come in the same bag?
6: Luckily, no, but it was a bad idea all around.
7: Two of the suspects ended up here at Yummy Dim Sum and Fast Food near Stockton and Clay Streets. The drone was overhead as undercover officers brought them out.
10: You're under arrest for theft. You guys are taking stuff from people.
6: What do you think you get with the soup dumplings at the Dim Sum and Fast Food?
5: Hepatitis?
7: The drone was overhead as undercover officers brought them out.
10: You're under arrest for theft. You guys are taking stuff from people walking down the street.
7: A search of their Vallejo home uncovered stolen property and...
6: Oh, come on, Vallejo!
5: You knew it was either going to be Vallejo or Oakland.
7: A search of their Vallejo home uncovered stolen property and $14,000.
11: I think that's great. They need to take whatever...

0: measures they can to keep people safe.
1: Chinatown's a popular destination for both locals and tourists like this family visiting from Texas to appreciate what SFPD did.
0: Just being aware of people walking too close to me or, you know, just...
2: Yeah, I was pegging that as a Texan.
0: Just being aware of people walking too close to me or, you know, just paying attention to my surroundings is a big, big part of not getting your stuff stolen.
1: Now, all three men were booked on suspicion of grand theft and conspiracy. The DA's office is reviewing this case. One thing of note, a search of their Vallejo home also uncovered things taken from a pickpocketing incident back in 2024. So clearly, this crew allegedly has been at it for a while. Live in San Francisco, Henry Lee, KTVU, Fox Studios.
3: Yeah, and it really is incredible what the drone is able to capture. Thanks so much, Henry. Appreciate it.
2: There you go. With the help of drones and flock cameras, the SFPD were able to crack down on a pickpocketing ring that was going on in Chinatown for years.
4: And this is another situation like what Karen Bass was spreading the first hour, which is that the homeless are living on the streets because of the high cost of housing, and it's not a drug, alcohol, mental illness, criminal past sort of situation. What they would like you to believe is that people steal bread for their starving children because their economic situation is so bad. The reality is that for so many of these crimes, the criminals involved in the action are professionals. This is what they do for a living. Why are they so good at it? Well, because they have a lot of practice. They know what they're doing, which is one of the reasons why you have to arrest them and you have to put them in jail. 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These are organized enterprises, and they make a fortune preying on the rest of us.
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4: As we're speaking right now, Randy's neighborhood is on fire thanks to a bum fire. And we've also learned that a business in Southgate just burned down, also due to a bum fire.
2: Yet another business owner in Los Angeles County loses their livelihood because we think it's fine to let the homeless start fires left and right. For more on this, we go to Fox 11 and Matthew Seedorf.
18: Only on Fox 11 tonight, a business owner in Southgate looking for some answers. Over the weekend, a massive fire erupted at a homeless encampment, spreading to his shop and destroying everything. Fox 11's Matthew Seedorf live right now in Southgate. That owner wants answers. Matthew?
19: Yeah, Christine, that owner definitely wants answers. This is where his business was. It was 2 stories. You can see it's now completely gone. Those flames erupting into the street, causing a shelter in place. Now the business owner believes he thinks he knows what started that fire. New exclusive video from Sunday's massive Southgate Inferno. Ring cameras recording before falling to the ground. An entire business destroyed in just hours.
20: Without work, can't support your family, you know?
19: So this was everything for you?
20: Pretty much, yeah.
19: Jonathan Martinez got a smoke alert on his phone, then watched helplessly as flames tore through rear tires.
20: We opened the door, it was like a hellstorm comes out of the door.
19: Sky Fox overhead.
4: Have you ever seen a tire on fire?
2: I have not.
4: It's like Michael Jackson being cremated.
2: Oh, boy.
19: Sky Fox overhead as residents were urged to shelter in place. Martinez says he didn't have insurance.
2: Oh, no.
4: How often is that the case? Whether it's jewelry stores, tire shops, insurance is so expensive in this state because of all the obvious reasons. There's a lot of businesses out there that just don't even have it.
19: Martinez says he didn't have insurance.
20: I'm worried about it, but it's taking me a really long time to process, like, the whole situation.
19: Behind the business, people were living along the railroad tracks.
20: Where their main...
2: Of course.
4: So, think about this. It was compassionate to allow the homeless to just live there by the railroad tracks. And if you tried to do anything to move them, I'm sure the government would come down on you like a ton of bricks. So the compassionate thing is to take the productive person in this story, burn down everything he owns. There's no insurance. He gets nothing. And that's the happy ending to the story. everything is upside down in the state right now.
20: Where their main encampment was.
19: Surveillance video shows a small fire igniting Sunday afternoon near a tent, then growing out of control.
20: The guy goes back, and then he just, like, he's looking at it, and then he just leaves.
19: Within minutes, the fire explodes.
20: Well, this is the second time that they get hit.
19: Right next to another business that was destroyed by fire.
2: Think how much time the LAFD and LA County FD would have for brush clearance if they weren't having to respond to homeless fire after homeless OD after homeless fire over and over and over and over again. And tell me how this is somehow cheaper than when we put these people in prison.
4: Did you just hear what the man said, what Seedorf said, that there was another business that burned down in a homeless fire too?
19: Within minutes, the fire explodes.
20: Well, this is the second time that they get hit.
19: Right next to another business that was destroyed by fire about a year ago.
2: Yep.
4: You know, the reason that kids learn history in school is so we don't repeat our mistakes. A business in this neighborhood near the homeless encampment burned down in a fire and nobody cared, so we let it happen again.
2: Well, think about the story we did last week on Hope Street, where in this one block in downtown LA, four different homes, vacant homes, have burned down because of homeless squatters.
19: Right next to another business that was destroyed by fire about a year ago. Had you complained about these issues before?
20: Oh, 100%. I'm tired of calling the Southgate Police Department. I'm tired of calling the fire station that's right here.
19: What do all these people say when you call?
20: Essentially, there's a lot of excuses, but it all comes down to like, hey, the homeless have rights and they could do whatever they want.
2: And that is the ethos of what is wrong with our electeds in the state of California, because that is not true in a bunch of cities in California, and it's not true in a bunch of states in this country.
4: If you have a problem with that, you have to start voting differently. You cannot vote for these people. Not Javier Becerra, not Tom Steyer, not Karen Bass, not Nithya Raman. These people believe in that. And that's why we live the way we do. If you want things to change, you have to vote for different people. It's that simple.
20: And they could do whatever they want.
19: Just a couple blocks down the railroad tracks, there's signs of people illegally dumping more encampments, even another fire.
4: It's just nonstop.
20: They may not even do jail time, even though we have all this video footage from different angles, different businesses. How are they going to?
2: Well, no, we can't do that. It would be socially improper to cite or arrest somebody who's poor. That is how our electeds think.
4: No. And look, Nathan Hochman is head and shoulders better than what we had before with George Gascon. But we had an opportunity to elect John Hatami, who would have prosecuted these people for lighting his business on fire, but we didn't do it.
2: Well, and the problem there is you can't bring a charge unless you get an arrest. And if we're being told at the city level or the county level, don't make the arrest, it doesn't matter who's in the prosecutor's office. You can't bring charges if there's no arrest.
4: That's true.
20: They may not even do jail time, even though we have all this video footage from different angles, different businesses. How are they going to get punished?
19: A father with two young kids now without his livelihood.
20: This mangled metal was what was the roof.
19: Unsure what to do next.
20: I got to keep going, you know, I can't just sit around.
19: A spokesperson for Southgate says they can't comment because the official cause of the fire remains under investigation.
2: We know what happened.
4: I love that we have to pretend like we don't know how the fire started.
19: We're live tonight in Southgate. Matthew Seedorf, Fox 11 News.
2: There you go. Just another case of a business burning down because we don't want to do anything about the people we know are starting fires every single day.
4: Here's a prediction. That guy is not going to stay in California. We're going to lose between 3 and 5 congressional districts here because we can't keep people in the state, even though we have the prettiest state in the union and the best weather. That guy is going to go to Nevada or Arizona or Florida or Idaho or some other place. Because if you're a small business owner with little kids, why would you put up with this chaos? When you know that the city council looks at you as the enemy, and the governor and all the electeds They look at you and they go, check your privilege. The homeless have rights too. They can live right next to your building. They can light it on fire. We're going to pretend like we didn't know how the fire started, and no one's going to go to jail for it. And shut up. Don't complain. That's you showing your privilege again. Normal people will not put up with that. And this guy sounded normal. He sounded like he was totally over it. And how could you not be? How can you run a business like this? You can't. We're going to lose him. But guess what? We're going to keep all the bums. They're not going anywhere. Because all the fun is here for them. 800-222-5222 is the telephone number. 1-800-222-5222. If you'd like to email the show, you can do so at johnnydontlikeshow@gmail.com. That's johnnydontlikeshow@gmail.com. And Randy, if you're in the Central Valley of California, you can now listen to us on the weekends.
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0: Secretary of War Pete Hegseth says the signing of a memorandum of understanding with Iran is still on track today. Hegseth made the comment on CBS's Face the Nation, saying it's not a matter of if, it's a matter of when. He says the terms Iran has agreed to are performance-based and that no money will be released until they perform. Hegseth also said that he does not expect the recent strikes between Israel and Hezbollah to disrupt today's expected signing. In a morning post on Truth Social, President Trump urged all sides to stand down, saying we are very close to a deal that will bring peace to the region. U.S. Ambassador to the United Nations Mike Waltz says President Trump has every intent to get a peace deal with Iran done today. Waltz made the comment on ABC's This Week.
1: Again, I'll let the final details be announced by them. I don't want to get ahead of the president or the vice president, but they have every intent of getting this done today.
0: He added that the Iranians are incredibly difficult negotiators and that they're having a very hard time getting guidance from their supreme leader. Waltz's comments come after Trump posted on Truth Social Saturday that the deal was scheduled to get signed Sunday. And immediately after it is signed, the Strait of Hormuz is open to all. Iran's foreign ministry indicated no specific time frame for the signing of any deal. Kentucky Senator Mitch McConnell has been admitted to the hospital. A statement from McConnell's office says he was admitted this morning and is receiving excellent care. The reason for his hospitalization or his current condition is still unknown. The 84-year-old Republican has represented Kentucky in the U.S. Senate since 1984 and served as majority leader from 2015 to 2021. Stormy weather could impact the UFC's Freedom 250 at the White House. In a post on X, the Weather Channel said a chance of thunderstorms, heavy downpours, and wind gusts are threatening to delay the outdoor fights. Forecasters also warned about the possibility of lightning, which could trigger an automatic 30-minute freeze on the entire event if close enough. I'm Rob Martier.
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25: In Irvine on the 5 northbound between Jamboree and Newport, we got a bit of a backup as you approach that area. Some slow traffic as you hit Jamboree. In Fullerton on the 57 southbound between Yorba Linda and Arnsthorpe, we got some more slow traffic there, causing about a 5-minute delay. In Montebello on the 60 westbound at Garfield, we got an accident on the right shoulder, causing a bit of a backup as you approach that exit. In Norwalk on the 605 northbound before Rosecrans, we still got that accident blocking the right shoulder as well.
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4: 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If you'd like to email the show, you can do so at johnnydontlikeshow@gmail.com. 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Here with an update on Naked Man, Mr. Randy Wang.
2: Naked Man story in Reseda has been getting a lot of people's attention, which is interesting because the residents have been complaining about Naked Man for over 3 years. They have made over 100 calls to LAPD and to LA City Councilwoman and mayoral candidate Nithya Raman. But Nithya Raman tells NBC LA this is the first she's ever heard about Naked Man, and she's going to look into Naked Man and figure out what she can do about Naked Man.
4: Is she a pathological liar or stupid?
2: Great question. For more, here's NBC LA.
7: Now at 11, it's not a sight you'd expect to see next door. One man, often naked and exposing himself from his home in the valley.
4: How many times did residents say they called 911?
2: Over 100.
4: And the councilwoman from that district claims she's never heard of this before.
2: Yep.
7: Tonight, we're hearing from neighbors who say it goes far beyond just unwanted nudity. Those neighbors say their calls for help are going unanswered. Good evening, everyone.
2: This is why we've said it before and we will say it again. If the city is not responding to you, you have to embarrass them on the local news. And this is an easy one. As soon as somebody finally called the local news, we've had cameras from every single station covering Naked Man.
4: By the way, that shows you how bad she is at her job, because it's a sign of respect to go through the chain of command. Whenever people go outside the chain of command, you're not being a nice person to the organization. But if the organization refuses to act when you do the right thing, then you have to go outside the chain of command. You have to go to the local news, because it's the only way you're going to get any kind of action at all.
7: Good evening, everyone. I'm Carolyn Johnson. That neighborhood in Reseda is where NBC4's Darsha Phillips is tonight.
2: It's been a really great couple of months for the Valley, huh?
4: Boy, just every day, it's a new humdinger.
2: I think I'm going to download Zillow during the break. It's time to get out.
8: People who live here on Garden Grove Avenue in Reseda say they've been terrorized by their neighbor for years, calling his behavior vile, violent, and threatening, and say calls to the...
2: And none of that's illegal, I guess.
4: Not in the Valley.
8: And say calls to the police and the city have gone nowhere.
10: Yeah, keep bending over for the tree you cut down.
2: Whoa!
4: This guy sounds like a real peach.
10: Yeah, keep bending over for the tree you cut down. You ain't fooling nobody, you evil
8: rants.
2: Oh boy.
4: Yeah, imagine living next to that.
8: Rants, taunts, threats.
10: I'm blaming you. Come on, call the cop. Come on, somebody call the cop.
8: And play.
2: Somebody knows that nothing can happen to him.
4: It's almost as if they're emboldened.
8: And plain lewd and violent behavior.
10: It's gonna go on your court record. Yeah, I'm suing you.
2: This is a madman. We allow this?
4: This guy belongs in an institution.
8: People who live on Garden Grove.
2: If we can't take care of this, well, I guess it makes sense how the city became the way it did.
4: Well, this just goes to show you how important it is to get Spencer Pratt into the runoff, because Karen Bass is the mayor that is responsible for this, and Nithya Raman is the council member of this district who's responsible for this. We can't have a choice between two bad actors. We need to have a real choice and have a fresh voice, a new voice on that stage in November.
8: People who live on Garden Grove Avenue in Reseda and surrounding...
2: You must love that they keep referring to this street as Garden Grove Avenue.
4: Yeah, no kidding.
8: People who live on Garden Grove Avenue in Reseda and surrounding streets say they hear and see this from their neighbor several times a week, and it's been going on for years.
0: I hear him sometimes at 2 in the morning, 3 in the morning, and it just doesn't stop.
8: People we spoke to say they feel terrorized, even too afraid to show their faces on camera.
0: It's like it feels scary when he's looking at you and saying, he says, you're all going to die. He says, you're evil. He's
8: neighbor.
2: But just like to point out, in case people forget recent history, when L.A. County elected George Gascon to be the D.A.,
1: we got some Wallinese allies.
2: He put out a series of mandates that included several categories of misdemeanors he would refuse to file. One of them, making criminal threats.
4: The whole point of George Gascon and company was to allow people like this to continue doing what they're doing. He didn't want to criminalize this behavior.
0: He says, you're all going to die. He says, you're evil.
8: Neighbors say he often is completely nude.
4: Well, what about when it gets cold?
8: Exposing himself to people from an open window. One woman told us her 7-year-old granddaughter will no longer visit because of this neighbor.
5: She was out there playing when he started to scream vulgar words. And so she won't come. She doesn't want to come.
2: Well, the 7-year-old didn't say that. Your daughter said, unless you move to Orange County, we're never visiting you again.
4: I think you just hit the nail on the head.
8: Neighbors shared these pictures with us of his backyard and says he rents out these sheds to transients.
2: So he's a hobo slumlord naked man.
4: It's not just that he gets to act crazy and roam the streets naked in this neighborhood. He's importing more crazy into the backyard.
2: People were emailing us yesterday. How does this guy make a living? He's renting out sheds on his property to the bums.
4: He's more of a slumlord than Donald Sterling.
8: Yard and says he rents out these sheds to transients and says he has no power in the home and lights fires inside at night.
2: There's no fire danger in Southern California, is there?
4: I love the fact that we're in extreme fire risk all the time now. And we just allow encampments to light freeways on fire. And we allow nuts like this to light his house on fire anytime he wants to warm up.
2: Look, this is private property, although I can't imagine this guy pays his property taxes. But I don't think it's legal for you to just start a straight up fire, even on your own property.
4: And would you really want to start a fire when naked?
2: Think something got singed off?
4: Maybe.
9: If something needs to be done, it definitely has to come to an end.
8: Neighbors are fed up, saying they're held hostage in their own homes.
0: I don't even want to take my trash out.
2: What do you think it's like if you're trying to sell a house?
4: Oh, I'm sure the realtors have a real fun time moving property in that neighborhood.
2: You know, there's a lot of those companies out there that will, they advertise that they buy your home, no question asked. I wonder how many people approach those companies because they live in a neighborhood with a total psychopath and they know they would never get through an open house.
0: I don't even want to take my trash out sometimes.
5: Make it more safe to walk with my grandson outside, walk the dog.
2: Oh, your grandson. Also, your kid said, we're never visiting you again. You have to visit us or you have to move. Santa Clarita is not that far, and it's about the same amount of money.
4: Grandma lives next to a nut house.
8: People say there have been over 150 calls to police over the years.
2: That is an indictment of everybody in charge.
4: And the councilwoman claims she's never heard of it before.
8: People say there have been over 150 calls to police over the years and the city, but they've seen no action.
9: Should be able to open your door and not have to listen to the rantings of a person who needs some serious psychological help.
8: NBC.
2: No, I'm done psychological help. That guy needs to be in prison.
4: 100%.
8: NBC4 reached out to Councilmember Nithya Raman, who represents this district. She responded saying her office was just made aware of the situation.
2: BS.
4: She's a liar.
8: She responded saying her office was just made aware of the situation and that, quote, we will be in contact with relevant city departments to ensure this matter receives the attention it warrants, and we will be reaching out to residents involved and working to identify the appropriate next steps.
2: I would love if I had the time to do a public records request on the Council District 4 office and just see how many emails came to them about this situation, and they didn't do a damn thing until the news came a knocking.
4: She is the absolute worst because she's smart. Unlike the others, unlike the other DSA members on that council, she knows better, or she should know better. But she's such an ideological extremist. She wants this kind of chaos in Los Angeles.
8: And again, people who live here say that they have reached out to the councilwoman's office several times before, but now...
2: So either the constituents who have been suffering under the rule of naked man for years are lying, or Nithya's lying about not knowing about this.
4: We have confirmation that she's a liar. Why is it that multiple members of the neighborhood would tell the same exact lie to the news media?
8: And again, people who live here say that they have reached out to the councilwoman's office several times before, but now they are cautiously optimistic that something will finally be done. In Reseda, I'm Darsha Phillips, NBC4 News.
2: There's your latest update on Naked Man and Do Nothing Nithya.
4: 800-222-5222 is telephone number, 1-800-222-5222.
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4: 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And Randy, we have an update for you on the chaos that went on in Oakland at the first Friday celebration last week.
2: It wasn't just a woman running over a bunch of people. 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Things get a little wild. 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
24: Some folks.
2: We had a listener email us, by the way, who has been to First Fridays and says, yeah, as soon as the event is over, that's when all the riffraff comes out.
4: Uh-oh.
24: Some folks in Oakland are calling for an end to a popular street party over safety concerns. Video on social media shows a huge brawl breaking out downtown on Friday. Some neighbors claim late arriving crowds at First Fridays are creating chaos. But Kenny Choi spoke to organizers who have a different perspective on what's happening here.
2: Sounds like such a fun festival.
4: Oh, yes. Family friendly, too.
0: Video posted on social media shows a massive fight breaking out in downtown Oakland Friday night, with groups of young people brawling in front of the Fox Theater on Telegraph Avenue.
2: Come to Oakland.
4: Maybe they should just rename it from First Friday to Fists Friday.
0: As police try to control the crowds.
1: Between 9:30 and 10 o'clock on Friday night, police officers encountered a pretty chaotic scene in the downtown area.
0: Another clip from that night captures the chaos from inside a business as people try to keep the fight from spilling inside.
2: There was fights breaking out inside businesses too. And this is what's going on here. Much like the street takeovers, this is a whole bunch of people organizing on social media to literally descend upon an event and beat the crap out of each other and film it. It's Fight Club.
1: There was an estimated 1,500 to 2,000 people in the area, where several fights occurring simultaneously throughout the downtown area.
4: And doesn't Barbara Lee think this program is a smashing success?
7: Quite frankly.
1: Particularly between 18th Street and Telegraph.
0: The posters saying First Friday events are drawing unruly crowds and need to be shut down, questioning why the event can't be held in a more controlled environment. But Vanessa McGee, the organizer of Oakland First Fridays, says her event is not in the downtown area and several blocks away in the Kono Koreatown Northgate district. She said their event is family friendly and runs between 5 and 9:30 p.m. between 22nd and 27th on Telegraph, bringing in a much older crowd, hoping to support businesses, vendors, and food trucks early in the evening.
2: Yes, but apparently, because OPD is stretched so thin, all the resources they have to dedicate to that, they can't be dedicating to the riffraff.
0: Problem is the young crowds that gather in the surrounding area as the event is ending and stay well into the night.
2: John, what do you think the chances are the people that descend upon Oakland First Fridays to engage in fist fights are the same kind of people that are really upset that Spirit Airlines went out of business?
4: My guess is there's some overlap.
10: We believe that the city really needs to step up and figure out a way to create some type of programming or structure or a place for these kids to hang out and commune, like, in a positive way.
2: No.
4: Isn't that what First Friday is?
2: The answer is not. We need more after school programs and we need more youth programming. Stop it. It is a very small portion of the population that engages in this behavior.
4: And it happens at night. What are we supposed to do? Have arts and crafts classes at 2 a.m?
10: Hang out and commune, like, in a positive way.
22: I've seen social media pages where they're coming specifically to fight. So
2: yeah, after school programs aren't going to stop that. As long as there is a way to make money on this on TikTok, they're going to do it.
4: No, they're just going to do the graphics for the fight at the after school program.
22: So that is a huge problem that we're trying to figure out how to address.
0: Oakland City Council member Carol Fife supports the First Friday event and says it's needed to boost local businesses.
2: Yeah, but then how much money are we spending fixing all the other businesses that got destroyed during the aftermath?
4: Do you think that this kind of attention helps to rehabilitate your reputation?
0: Adding there's a crowd control problem every Friday in the uptown and downtown Oakland areas.
22: Essentially what we have is a festival every Friday, not just First Friday, but every Friday in the uptown downtown area. And we've got to figure out how we create plans for crowd control.
0: Small businesses on Telegraph in the Kono district have survived because of more foot traffic.
25: You know, it brings more awareness to our business, more awareness to our location that we have. We get a lot of repeat customers because they actually just end up finding us here, randomly walking through the street because they were on their way to First Friday.
0: They say the earlier evening crowds are older and out to support businesses. The challenge, what happens once the sun goes down when young crowds looking to start trouble shine a negative light on what's supposed to be a positive event for Oakland.
2: There you go. That's why we can't have nice things.
4: And when the sun goes down, that's when the carriage turns into a pumpkin.
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3: Evacuation orders and warnings are still in effect for the Lemon Fire that has burned 350 acres in Acton. The fire was 47% contained as of this afternoon, and forward progress has been stopped. Director Steven Spielberg's Disclosure Day opened with $44 million this weekend to lead all films in North America. Obsession claimed second place with $19 million in its fifth weekend in theaters and has now generated over $188 million. Scary Movie was third with $14.5 million 1 week after opening in first place with about $55 million. Back Rooms was fourth with $11.2 million in its third week, followed by Masters of the Universe, which grossed $8.6 million in its second weekend. That's the latest. I'm Steve Cumming.
20: How did I lose weight? And I did. Lean, right here. I did. I love this stuff. 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
5: After running from police wanted on a drug warrant.
6: It's at some point he runs from them. I don't know his exact route of travel, but he goes down onto the freeway. And that's where he confronts an uninvolved motorist, attempts to carjack him while carjack that motorist while armed.
7: By the way, this tells you how slow the freeway was moving, that somebody could run onto the freeway and try to carjack somebody. You only can do that when the freeway's moving about 3 miles an hour.
8: And you know what people are doing during commute? They're talking on the phone. They're eating a breakfast sandwich. They're putting on their makeup. They're doing everything they're not supposed to be doing. And then all of a sudden, some nut tries to take your car from you.
6: While armed with a handgun.
5: From Sky Fox, there's the handgun. See it? Down on the freeway. And it's not just any carjacking here. He is trying to jack the driver of this big rig.
7: Hey, if you're going to go for it, go big.
8: Okay, now my guess is that driver wasn't putting makeup on.
5: With LAPD hot on his tail.
6: The officers gave him commands to drop the weapon. He didn't comply, and then an officer-involved shooting occurred. At that time, the suspect was struck by officers' gunfire. He fell to the ground in close proximity to that weapon, and he still continued to not comply with officers.
5: That's when LAPD fires its 40-millimeter less lethal round. There's the shell casing from that. It's right there on the freeway.
7: That's why they shut down the freeway, because they got to collect the shell casings.
8: Good Lord.
5: Marked by evidence, marker number 3.
7: Look. You got the guy. I know you have to do an investigation. I know that you want to be thorough, but 7-hour closure seems excessive.
8: In the old days, they would have turned him into a piece of Swiss cheese.
5: Marked by evidence, marker number 3. The driver of the big rig, he's shaken up after nearly being jacked by a gunman. While evening commuters are jacked, I'll tell you, by this huge backup. Look at this traffic. It's a nightmare.
8: One a-hole ruins the commute for everyone, and now Cooter has PTSD.
7: Well, and the way that our freeway system works, you clog that section of the 210, now you're clogging the 118, now you're clogging the 5, now you're clogging the 405. It just, as one goes down, they all go down.
5: Stretching on for miles, with all the lanes of the 210 West closed for nearly 7 long hours, all after a wild scene. That gunman running onto a busy freeway, running between traffic, just trying to jack an 18-wheeler.
6: What a dangerous, rapidly escalating situation. Those officers quickly took action.
5: And we're so lucky no one
6: was
5: hurt here.
6: Thank God nobody was seriously hurt, especially given the time that it occurred this afternoon.
7: What is it about the culture of Los Angeles that the immediate instinct is to run, and it's to carjack, and it's to evade the police on the freeway? I feel like that is a very uniquely LA thing.
8: Well, and it's also indicative of the fact that they don't believe there are consequences for anything. If you're going to do all of that in broad daylight, under normal circumstances, you go to prison for a long time. But here, they think they're just going to get away with it with either nothing happening to them or a slap on the wrist.
5: And Al, the captain right about that, the time this afternoon when all this goes down, leading into the evening rush, as you know, the 210 here, westbound, especially those lanes heading over to the 118, the 5, the 405, northern part of the valley, main artery. And then you have, of all things, as one of the bystanders said, you expect a big traffic jam like this, Marla, or as he was saying, you expect a big signal alert when you have a horrible accident on the 210 freeway. We have a lot of folks who are known to speed. But the last thing you would expect is someone with a gun running onto the freeway, running from police, trying to carjack the driver of an...
7: I'm telling you, the big takeaway from this story is that traffic is so awful, cars are moving so slowly, that someone can even try to carjack someone on the freeway.
5: The driver of an 18-wheeler. Really crazy situation here.

0: very unusual situation out there. But the good news tonight, as timing would have it, back open. But the ripple effect, I imagine, is still there.
1: Yeah, it really was, especially on a lot of the surface streets here. Glen Oaks really was one of the main arteries that sort of runs surface streets, but parallels the freeway in this area. That was jammed for several hours, finally easing up.
2: Yeah, you know what happens when you get into a big traffic jam like this is everyone's got their Google Maps or their Apple Maps or their Waze open, and they all give you the same stupid advice, and then everyone takes that advice, and then they all get off on the side street, and now that's jammed.
3: Can you imagine how furious you would be if you were late for work and got in trouble, or you missed your flight, or you missed your cruise ship, or you missed whatever important event you were supposed to go to that particular day because this idiot decided to do that?
1: Finally easing up now as we move in past the 9 o'clock hour. As for that gunman, he's hit by police, taken to the ER, not seriously hurt. We're told that he's already been out of the hospital, already booked on all of these charges. The driver of the big rig shaken. He's okay, but certainly, as the captain was saying, you got to imagine, feel sorry for the guy. He's just trying to make a delivery.
2: Yep, those goods aren't going anywhere anytime soon. There you go. Ed Laskos narrating the jackass trying to evade the police that attempted to carjack a big rig on the 210 freeway.
1: How crazy is that?
3: I hope that idiot was treated by a doctor at the hospital who was educated at a medical school that advertised on Maury, and I hope he forgot a sponge inside him and sewed it up. If you'd like to email the show, you can do so at johnnydontlikeshow@gmail.com. That's johnnydontlikeshow@gmail.com. And Randy, if you're in the Central Valley of California, you can now listen to us on the weekends.
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7: How did I lose weight? 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
3: And this next edition of the Blotter involves, well, something that Randy loves more than motherhood and apple pie. 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
24: Edie Gulston, many of us may have miles or hotel loyalty rewards points, and some of us hoard them for maybe a special trip or to use if there's some sort of an emergency. But we have...
2: Well, they also devalue them all the time, so you have to hoard them to be able to even use them.
3: And the emergency is you really want to go to Maui.
24: To use if there's some sort of an emergency, but we have learned hackers are finding your points valuable. Linda Roth has...
2: Okay, if they've got music behind this, it's Sweeps Week, everybody.
24: Linda Roth has traveled the world, racking up frequent flyer miles as a passenger with American Airlines and by using their branded credit card. But one weekend...
2: All right, so is she Group 1?
3: Well, it depends what kind of status she has. It depends on where she's sitting on the plane. If she fakes an injury, she could board before Group 1.
2: I'm Group 4, and I'm always jealous of those Group 1, 2, and 3 people.
3: Well, aren't they normally in wheelchairs, though?
24: But one weekend, she logged into her American Advantage account.
0: I was just crushed.
24: Nearly 200,000 of her hard-earned frequent flyer miles gone. A hacker got into her account and bought...
2: That's almost like half of one way for a business class ticket. Unless you buy those things last minute, if you're just like 6 months from now, I want to go to Europe and you want to fly business class on American to any major city, whether it's London, it's Dublin, it's Madrid. American's like, yeah, 450,000 points, please. If you wait till like 3 weeks before and you don't really care what country you're going to, you'll find a deal for 70,000 points.
3: I am so cheap when it comes to spending those points, you would not believe it.
24: A hacker got into her account and bought gift cards with them.
2: That's your first red flag. Who the hell is using Advantage Miles to buy gift cards?
3: That's a strange one.
1: And you're hearing you're not going to get them back. What did you think?
0: You know, it's a violation. It's a theft. And I did shed a few tears. I did cry.
4: You can use them.
2: I would. Do you know how hard I've worked to get all these points and all these different credit cards?
3: And do you know how much abuse you've gone through, going through all of those airports?
4: You can use them for almost anything these days.
24: Clint Henderson with a points guy says 2 years ago, scammers also targeted his American Advantage miles, booking rental cars in New York City.
2: Who's using miles to book a rental car?
3: You could use those miles for a lot of things. You can get magazine subscriptions with them.
2: Who's doing that?
4: That definitely wasn't me, and sure enough, my account had pretty much been drained.
24: And get this, he says American claimed his nearly 450,000 stolen miles were worth a whopping $13,260.
2: Maybe. Depends what you use
3: them for. That's a lot of money.
2: It depends what you use them for, and how much the cash value is on those business class flights, you might be right. Seriously, I don't understand how anyone buys any of those flights with cash. You're talking $5,000-$6,000.
3: Well, the problem is once you sit in first class, you get addicted to it fast because you have huge comfortable chairs. You have plenty of leg room, all the newest magazines. It's like going to Supercuts.
4: These things do have real value.
24: So just how are the bad guys doing it? Well, they are searching the dark web for all of your breached usernames and passwords. They then...
2: You know how every 3 weeks you get a letter in the mail from Target saying that all your data was breached? It ends up on the dark web. Then they guess what your password is, and they use it on every possible account you can have.
3: Did you see that our union just got compromised and all of our information was stolen, but they'll only give you part of the settlement if you can prove that someone stole your identity?
2: Sounds about right.
24: They then start plugging them into various sites.
2: It's union dues month, isn't it?
3: It is.
24: They then start plugging them.
2: I put that on my credit card. I'm getting points.
24: They then start plugging them into various sites and siphoning your points just as quick as they can. Now, both Clint and Linda...
2: I don't feel like I get a whole lot for my union dues, but I am going to hit that bonus on my Amex.
3: Well, there you go.
24: Now, both Clint and Linda learn, even if you catch the crooks right away, it could be tough to report it to the American Airlines Fraud Department. And that's because the Fraud Department is closed on the weekend.
2: What?
3: Why are these departments not open 24 hours? Aren't they all in the Philippines anyway?
2: The fraud department for American Airlines is only open by phone Monday through Friday from 9 to 5.
3: Come on, American.
0: The thieves know that and they take advantage of it. And so.
2: Get it? They take advantage.
3: You know what's funny? When the AI goes over the intercom at the gates. They call it A Advantage instead of Advantage. It tricks the computer.
0: The thieves know that, and they take advantage of it. And so they'll steal your stuff on the weekends when there's no way to report it.
4: I don't think in this day and age that you can have your fraud department only open business hours Monday through Friday. I think that doesn't work anymore.
0: There's nothing we can do, and our policy is that we cannot reinstate your miles.
6: I reached out to American Airlines, which says when we identify or are made aware of unauthorized activity in an Advantage account, we act quickly to secure the account and work directly with a customer to resolve the issue and help prevent similar incidents. They suggest using strong, unique passwords and opting into multi.
2: You know, they say that, but when you have to have a password for every website in the world that you use on a regular basis, every single company you do business with, who's writing down 55 unique different passwords? It's just not feasible.
3: When I upgraded my iPhone, I got locked out of every single app on my phone and I cursed and I swore and I was angry for about 3 to 4 weeks.
6: And opting into multi-factor authentication.
2: Now, I do say that is a good thing. And every app that you don't have that on, if they allow that, where they text you the little one-time code, that's great. And you know what I love? I love the websites that let you do that instead of your password because everyone forgets their password.
3: Well, you know the problem with that facial recognition, though?
2: What's that?
3: If Rachel Maddow or Ron Reagan Jr. were ever able to get a hold of my phone, they'd be able to get right in.
5: Fixing California won't happen overnight.
7: Oh, come on. That sucks.
5: Luckily, John and Randy will be back at it Monday with more real-world workable solutions to make California great again.
8: All right. That's us for another PM.
5: It's the Fix California Hour replay.
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25: Okay, bye now.
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27: How did I lose weight? 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I did. I love this stuff. Listen, Brickhouse Nutrition been with me for a long time. 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
29: Multiple outlets are reporting that a U.S. peace deal with Iran has been reached and that a signing of that deal is scheduled for June 19th in Switzerland. President Trump wrote on Truth Social, "The deal with the Islamic Republic of Iran is now complete." The president continued, "Congratulations to all. I hereby fully authorize the toll-free opening of the Strait of Hormuz and simultaneously herewith authorize the immediate removal of the United States naval blockade. Ships of the world, start your engines. Let the oil flow." Trump's comments come after Pakistan Prime Minister Shehbaz Sharif announced the peace deal was made. Kentucky Senator Mitch McConnell has been admitted to the hospital. A statement from McConnell's office says he was admitted this morning and is receiving excellent care. The reason for his hospitalization or his current condition is still unknown. The 84-year-old Republican has represented Kentucky in the U.S. Senate since 1984 and served as majority leader from 2015 to 2021. The pilot of a seaplane and his passenger are recovering from minor injuries after their plane crashed into the East River in Queens. The second seaplane crash for the two men in 6 years. Lisa Salvati has more.
10: The FDNY says a large wave hit the seaplane near the Throgs Neck Bridge after takeoff. The pilot, 67-year-old Joe Apatizano, and his passenger, Jose Urena, put on life preservers, jumped out of the sinking plane, and were pulled out of the water by a private boat's crew and the FDNY Marine Unit. In New York, I'm Lisa Salvati.
29: The Food and Drug Administration has classified a recall over 900 cases of Alfredo sauce at its highest risk level. This comes after a supplier recalled a dry milk powder ingredient used in the product due to possible salmonella contamination. The agency said the Coffee Connection Company, Inc., based in Lebanon, Tennessee, voluntarily began recalling the product on May 6th, and it remains ongoing. The FDA said the product was distributed in 41 states. I'm Rob Martier.
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12: Weather officials are warning Southern Californians that rip current and high surf risks continue into the week. Forecasters recommend remaining off rocks and jetties and keeping your eyes on the ocean and following lifeguard advice before swimming. The Hermosa Beach Police Department says officers made several arrests and handed out dozens of citations during World Cup festivities. A social media post says officers conducted what they describe as maximum enforcement throughout the city and used a police drone to monitor activity. And the Food and Drug Administration has classified a recall over 900 cases of Alfredo sauce at its highest risk level. This comes after a supplier recalled a dry milk powder ingredient used in the product due to possible salmonella contamination. The agency says the Coffee Connection Company, Inc. voluntarily began recalling the product on May 6th. The product was distributed in 41 states, including California. Those are the headlines. I'm Sharon Reardon.
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14: In Mid-City on the 10 westbound before Robertson, there is a 20-minute delay due to a very serious accident that's currently blocking the right shoulder. It's causing some stop-and-go traffic from Arlington Avenue. In Compton on the 91 eastbound at Alameda Street, we have another accident that's currently blocking the right shoulder and causing some slowdowns as you approach. In Carson on the 405 southbound before the 110, we have a motorcycle down that's currently blocking the right lane.
16: 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Just before 1980, it was about 72%. It's now 28%. More Americans believe media favors Democrats than Republicans.
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20: It's the Fix California Hour replay with John Phillips and Randy Wang.
3: Well, despite the fact that we have spent a fortune on the 911 system here in the state of California, the 911 system doesn't really work in many parts of the state.
2: The state of California has spent over a half a billion dollars trying to upgrade their 911 system to something called Next Gen 911. And the rollout has been a complete disaster. And whistleblowers are now speaking out about why it was such a total disaster. And what do you know? It all goes back to a guy appointed by Gavin Newsom. For more on this, we go to NBC in the Bay.
21: For the first time, we're learning what may have led to the ouster of the man behind California's 911 system overhaul and why this high-priced project went sideways.
22: The upgrade has been a technical mess and a money pit. It cost Californians a half billion dollars and counting.
2: See, and that's just to upgrade the system while we're still paying for the existing system. So we're paying double and this system doesn't work.
3: Great.
22: Senior investigator Candace Wynn has been poring over those internal records to find the answers, and she joins us now. Candace.
23: We have been fighting for these records from the California Office of Emergency Services for more than a year. After 16 months of filing requests, even a demand letter from NBC attorneys, the office finally released them. Some of these records suggest serious problems with leadership and oversight of the state's next generation 911 upgrade. In Sacramento, California emergency management leaders struggled to answer lawmakers' questions about what's exactly wrong with the state's 911 overhaul.
24: Is the system operating properly now?
32: I think the system is operating the way we've experienced it.
2: So now,
3: what the hell does that mean?
23: They also couldn't say who's responsible for the problems.
33: Who's accountable for the delays and the costs overrun? Because nobody's there that was there when this started, right?
32: I believe that's probably true, yes.
23: Now, new details about that accountability are coming to light in government records exclusively obtained by the NBC Bay Area Investigative Unit. The California Office of Emergency Services, or Cal OES, manages the project called Next Generation 911 that's supposed to modernize our aging 911 calling system, adding video and better location capabilities.
2: And it didn't do any of that. So funny, this is the kind of stuff that was straight out of Gavin Newsom's book, Citizenville, and one of the things he ran on when he ran for governor in 2018 is we're going to modernize the government. We're going to upgrade our computer systems. And at every angle where they actually were going to do that, it was a total disaster.
3: Well, look at this. Look at what happened with EDD. Look at what's going on with the Secretary of State giving out all of those fraudulent business licenses to the hospice facilities in the San Fernando Valley. No one is minding the store across the board. And that's not even to mention the bullet train.
34: 911 with the others of the emergency.
23: But 7 years and nearly a half $1 billion later, it's years behind schedule and, as we've reported, was plagued with misrouted and dropped call problems that delayed emergency responses.
2: Can you imagine getting that when you're calling 911 because you're having a heart attack?
3: Well, especially if you think about who's using 911. Old people have a lot of medical problems. So you're 80 something, you're having a stroke, you're having a heart attack. You have it in you to go to the phone to call 911, and that's what you hear?
5: This 2024 email from a next-gen 911 regional coordinator to a top project leader corroborates what we've
2: heard. And just remember, when you hear all of this, we are in the technology capital of the world. How hard would this have been to go to Google and say, hey, can you create a new 911 system for us?
3: Keep in mind, this is why whenever they ask you for a tax increase, whenever they ask you for a bond, the answer is no. It's not that you don't think that whatever it is that they're asking for money for doesn't deserve it. These people, the people in charge right now, cannot be trusted to spend the money correctly. This is what they do with the money. Imagine if they came to you and go, hey, our 911 system is old. We need an upgrade. Let's put a tax on the ballot to pay for it. That seems reasonable. I think most people would vote for it in California. Okay, but then this is what you get. And this is why you can't give them any more money.
5: This 2024 email from a next-gen 911 regional coordinator to a top project leader corroborates what we've heard from inside sources who say state officials knew about serious issues and knew who was likely responsible as far back as 6 years ago. The coordinator wrote, when she started her role in 2020, she learned quickly that the project lacked clear direction, operational knowledge, and the one person really in control was willing to risk lives for the sake of innovation. She says she was talking about Budge Currier, the visionary and architect who Governor Gavin Newsom appointed as Assistant Director of Public Safety Communication.
2: This is the power that the governor has. They can make all kinds of appointments to all different kinds of bureaucracies. And when you put your friends in charge of very important projects instead of somebody who's qualified, disaster strikes.
3: And this is also an argument that I use against people who are mad at me for arguing in favor of the Democrat lockout in November. And they say, it doesn't matter, because if there's a Republican elected governor, the legislature is going to block everything that they want to do. Well, you can appoint people to very sensitive positions. You have that power as the chief executive of the state. And one of those positions is the one that was just described. And just imagine, if nothing else, if a Republican governor can't do anything about the bullet train, can't do anything about the budget, can't do anything about crime or homelessness, whatever, if they can fix 911 by putting a competent person in that position, at least we get something.
5: The visionary and architect who Governor Gavin Newsom appointed as Assistant Director of Public Safety Communication.
7: He had professional network engineers that would tell him this is not going to work. We need to talk about this. We need to change this. And he told them that we're not going to change this.
5: The insiders we've been talking.
2: So the idiot that Gavin puts in charge won't listen to the experts when they say his thing won't work.
3: And these are the same people who tell us that we can't trust an outsider to be elected to office because they don't have the experience. Look at what the people with experience are doing when lives are at stake.
5: The insiders we've been talking to, including this man on the next-gen team, say Currier knew some of the technology was problematic, but forced it through CalOES's 911 tech certification process and into real-world environments anyway.
7: Oh, yeah, it was definitely hostile.
2: This thing was not ready for prime time. Every place where they rolled it out, it was a disaster, and they knew it would be.
3: And they don't care. Because they figure in a one-party state, there is no punishment.
7: Oh, yeah, it was definitely hostile.
5: Separately, two high-level CalOES sources tell our investigative unit they tried sending out 24 contract violation letters to hold vendors responsible and presented Currier data that they say identified critical flaws with the 911 technology. But Currier dismissed the data, they say, and rejected many violation letters demanding that the project keep going.
7: The guys, they were afraid to make a move. They feared upsetting Budge. I heard him threaten them once or
2: Who names their kid Budge?
3: Al Bundy named his kid Bud.
7: I heard him threaten them once or twice while he was there that he could fire all of them if they didn't do what he said. I heard him threaten them even after he left Cal OES at different conventions, pulling people aside, saying they're going to mess up the entire plan that he laid out and they could lose their jobs.
23: How do you know this?
7: I was there. I saw it. He was very loud.
3: Okay. So Gavin Newsom is going to run for president as the guy who can bring the Democrats out of the wilderness. And he knows how to govern because he governed a big state. Look at how his team operates. Look at how abusive this individual is. Look at what Dana Williamson, his chief of staff, was doing, which we learned only because she was charged with federal crimes. And we found out that she would get lit late at night and call people up and threaten them on behalf of the governor. This is the type of behavior that is allowed in a one-party system. You can be abusive. You can be disrespectful. You can cross every ethical line known to man. And it's all fine because you're going to win the election regardless. This is what you're voting for, California.
7: I heard him threaten them once or twice while he was there that he could fire all of them if they didn't do what he said. I heard him threaten them even after he left Cal OES at different conventions, pulling people aside, saying they're going to mess up the entire plan that he laid out and they could lose their jobs.
23: How do you know this?
7: I was there. I saw it. He was very loud.
8: It's really going to save a lot of time.
23: Courier didn't answer our questions about how he treated employees or allegations he dismissed warnings. He texted us saying the process to address employee grievances and contract violation letters were enforced. So what eventually happened to Courier? These text messages show he left the agency, but it was likely not his choice. Shortly after he parted ways with Cal OES in 2024, a manager at another agency texted the number two person on the project. Well, is he gone? Access removed.
3: Okay. How is this not on the front page of the LA Times? This is a big deal. And the LA Times runs piece after piece. How many pieces did they run calling Larry Elder the black face of white supremacy? Now they're going after Spencer Pratt because he no longer lives in his house after Karen Bass burned it down. They have time for all of that, but they don't have time to report on this.
2: Luckily, NBC in the Bay does.
23: Is he gone? Access removed? Spill the tea, the manager wrote. He upset executives a few too many times and got ahead of being fired by retirement, the Next Gen official responded. This was Cal OES's organization.
2: Great, so we're paying for this buffoon's pension now.
3: Oh, great.
23: This was Cal OES's organization chart at the time. And these leaders are no longer with the agency since we started reporting on NextGen 911 a year and a half ago. The people who've left include the agency's director and deputy director. Cal OES and the governor's office, which oversees the agency, sent us the same statement saying, through personnel changes, increased oversight, and contractor accountability, the state is now working towards a renewed vision for NextGen 911.
2: They're still going to try to roll this thing out, even after we've wasted $500 million and it doesn't work.
3: And patting themselves on the back, talking about what great leadership they have.
9: I think it raises a lot of questions, and it underlines exactly why we need an audit of the next generation 911 system.
10: 911 is so important.
23: With a 911 project too big to fail,
10: we cannot blow this.
23: State lawmakers and analysts now say they question if the agency in charge should be in charge.
10: And to just sit there and say that we're going to have the people who blew it with the last 6 years or so manage that even more seems to me very risky for the state of California.
23: State legislative analysts recently recommended a total pause on the project until oversight issues are addressed. Meanwhile, the clock is ticking until Cal OES says it wants all LA area 911 centers on NextGen.
2: Oh boy, they want it to be here?
3: These people are so stupid. It's really hard to believe.
2: This is just one department in the many, many, many, many, many departments that Gavin Newsom gets to appoint people to, and the results have been nothing short of a disaster.
3: Everything they do is the bullet train. We know about the bullet train because we voted on it, and it's way past when you're supposed to be able to ride it. And so there's attention on it. And Trump has taken an interest in the subject. And because Trump has taken an interest in the subject, it becomes national news. But here's the dirty little secret. Everything else is run the exact same way. All of the cost overruns, all of the money that's being stolen, all of the cronyism, all of the incompetence, it's EDD, it's in the Secretary of State's office, it's in the Department of Insurance, it's all over the state of California, it's with the 911 system. This is how they run shop. And from their point of view, they keep getting rewarded by being reelected. Until there are consequences for this behavior, nothing is going to change. Nothing. And when you run shop like this, I might add, taxes can only go one way, and that's up. Because if everything costs triple what it's supposed to cost, and you have to pay for two systems at once because the system that you're wed to doesn't work, then the costs explode. And you didn't budget for any of that. So you constantly need to go to the public and ask for more money. And it becomes never ending. There's never enough. Because the incompetence is widespread. This state does not function. Think about the stories we've done today. You can't use the libraries anymore because the homeless have taken it over. Downtown Los Angeles is seeing buildings blow up, four on one block in a short period of time because of squatters that the city refuses to remove. And now 911 doesn't work. We have a system that we know doesn't work. And now the state of California is going to try to force it on the largest county in the country, knowing it doesn't work. It's really hard to believe. When I travel and I tell people how the state is run, they don't believe me. The fact that Gavin Newsom is regarded as a top-tier presidential candidate after producing all of this failure shows you how bad a shape the Democratic Party is in nationally. They shouldn't want anything to do with this guy.
18: You and California have so much in common. For one, you're both broke. Stick around, and after the break, John and Randy might just fix one of those. It's the Fix California Hour replay.
0: How did I lose weight? And I did. Lean, right here. I did. I love this stuff. Listen, Brickhouse Nutrition been with me for a long time. So chatting with Miles, I'm up at like 235. True story, I never minded being 235, but you know what minded? 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
2: John, a new report has come out showing that the dirtiest beach in the state of California is at the Santa Monica Pier.
12: You can smell it right here.
3: Wait, that's worse than Imperial Beach, where the Tijuana River dumps raw sewage into on a daily basis?
2: Now, I don't know if the beach report that's put out every year even considers Imperial Beach, but according to this beach report, they say the Santa Monica Pier is the dirtiest beach in the entire state of California.
3: You know what's funny is back in the old days, I used to swim with a group that would do open water swims in the ocean twice a week. On the weekends, it would be in the South Bay from Hermosa Beach Pier to Manhattan Beach Pier. And then during the week, it would be in Venice, not far from the location that you just described. I had to stop doing it because when I was swimming in the ocean on a twice a week basis, I got so many bacterial infections in my ears, in my eyes, skin, everywhere, that I started to look gross. And I had to cut it out. And the moment I cut it out, all the infections just went away.
2: It's one of these things where if you're from LA and the only beach you've ever known is the beaches at Santa Monica and Venice and Will Rogers, and then you go on a vacation to the Caribbean or to Hawaii and you see what like a crystal clear ocean can look like, you will never go in the California ocean again.
4: 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But first, 5 minutes of prescription drug commercials.
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16: Evacuation orders have been lifted in Acton, where firefighters are getting a handle on a brush fire that broke out yesterday between the Antelope Valley Freeway and Pear Blossom Highway. Elevated fire risk will be present in the Antelope Valley all week with high temperatures, low humidity, and occasional gusty winds. Los Angeles mayoral candidate Nithya Raman responds to Spencer Pratt's video where he promised to expose alleged corruption in the city.
19: It's a very, very odd turn of words.
16: In a 3-minute video released Friday, the former reality star said since he failed to advance in the primary, he's now free to speak his mind and claims to have evidence that could cause either LA Mayor Karen Bass or Raman to resign. Raman says she's focused on the future.
19: It's about getting my message of change, of a choice away from this very broken status quo out to voters.
16: Those are the headlines. I'm Sharon Reardon.
0: How did I lose weight? And I did. Lean, right here. I did. I love this stuff. Listen, Brickhouse Nutrition been with me for a long time. So chatting with Miles, I'm up at like 235. True story, I never minded being 235, but you know what minded? 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
15: 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It's the Fix California Hour replay.
2: The state of California owes the federal government $20 billion from a loan that it took out for unemployment insurance during COVID. And Johnny, what did the state of California do with all that unemployment money during COVID?
3: They gave it to criminals who then spent it in Las Vegas.
2: And they didn't even tip. Well, Some people are wondering why we haven't paid that money back, because the state of California is the only state that still owes the federal government money from loans that it took out during COVID. For more on this, here is ABC 10 in Sacramento.
5: State matters. California is the only state still in debt to the federal government after a pandemic-era loan for unemployment insurance benefits.
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7: If Becerra gets indicted, it's going to be blamed on Trump. If the federal government expects the state of California to pay back the money, that's going to be Trump too. This is what they do, and you can't let them get away with it because it never ends.
8: So the $20 billion debt remains. Newsom has allocated about $662 million in his 2026 to 2027 year budget to pay next year's interest on the loan. This is his response when asked about it.
9: It's got to be addressed. It's real. It's something we had to deal with during the Schwarzenegger administration, and only comparable example, and we were able to pay it back, claw back.
10: Well, they paid that loan back.
7: You notice, by the way, the change in tone in Gavin Newsom when he's talking about a story that makes him look bad because he neglects the duties of his office. He acts like he's a child that's being forced to eat vegetables.
9: It's got to be addressed. It's real. It's something we had to deal with during the Schwarzenegger administration, and only comparable example. And we were able to pay it back, claw back over the course of years. And I don't want to leave the next governor without those considerations. So there's going to be a series of recommendations and proposals.
10: I do not understand how we had 2 years of $100 billion surpluses that we wouldn't pay back the loan that we took.
7: Because he was never interested in being governor of California. He was only interested in that office to springboard himself to run for president. So if he took that money and he could act like Santa Claus with all the Democratic interest groups and the NGOs and all of those people, they would owe him when he would run for president. He didn't care about making sure that California was fiscally solvent.
8: So why hasn't California been able to pay back the loan like it did during Schwarzenegger and the Great Recession?
11: The taxes that employers pay into the fund have not been enough to pay out unemployment insurance benefits.
10: Oh boy.
7: Busted.
10: The EDD department runs at an operational deficit.
8: It's an ongoing systemic issue, experts say.
10: California does have a higher unemployment rate than the rest of the nation, and we're spending so much on unemployment, payroll taxes don't even cover it.
7: Well, again, if they would get serious about the waste, fraud, and abuse, maybe they could find some nickels in the couch cushions. But because they're not interested in that, in fact, they go after the news organizations or the citizen journalists who uncover it, that money is going to continue to go to the bad actors, and we're not going to have the money we need to pay our actual debts.
8: It's an ongoing systemic issue, experts say. California doesn't have the money to pay the federal government back, let alone maintain its own unemployment insurance reserve.
11: The $2 billion in extra repayment that employers are paying is just being used to cover our basics.
10: So because California did not pay this back, payroll taxes were increased. Every single employer has to pay more into unemployment, and they're still not paying down the debt.
7: No, and if anyone deserves a break right now, it's California businesses who have one hurdle after another that the state of California puts in front of them. One of them being our crazy insurance market, because the state screwed that up too. But instead of trying to find ways to give them a break, cut them some slack, what does the state of California do? They find ways to continue taxing them so that they can continue to allow the graft to go on.
11: It's just being used right now to cover our normal UI costs.
8: That $2 billion extra is what California employers are paying for a higher payroll tax, a result of the outstanding federal debt, about $100 more per employee. In theory, a portion of that additional money should be used to chip away

0: way up the debt, but the money is staying in state.
1: That creates a huge burden on businesses, frankly, more on smaller businesses.
0: We spoke to Senate Budget Committee Chair, Democratic State Senator John Laird, who said there are ongoing discussions to resolve the debt, but declined to provide specifics.
2: Of course, why would we have specifics on a major financial obligation?
3: No, it's because no one up there cares about this stuff. They run for office based on how much they hate Donald Trump and how they're going to stop Donald Trump. And they don't have any interest in performing the duties of their office. And it's fine if you have one or two of them that are like that. But if everyone is like that, no one's minding the store. And that's what's going on right now in Sacramento. They should be all over this, in theory, if they were going up there and doing their jobs. But they're not.
4: An issue that really needs to be addressed, and it's an issue that's gone on for too long.
2: So there you go. The latest on the $20 billion California owes the federal government that they are paying interest only on, kinging that over our heads and making it even tougher to do anything in this state.
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3: All right. Well, we know that the state of California is one great big fire zone. We know that in the city of Los Angeles, 50% of all the fires are started by the homeless. Well, now we have a new group of people to worry about who are starting fires, and apparently there's not much we can do about it. It's, I guess, a category of the homeless. It's squatters.
2: Squatters living in vacants, and apparently there's a lot of vacants in downtown L.A., are torching the places, and one neighborhood has seen several homes lit on fire because of squatters.
3: Great.
2: For more on this, here's Fox 11 and just the best guy ever, Matthew Seedorf.
14: Only on Fox 11, growing fire fears in downtown Los Angeles. Residents at one apartment building say they're surrounded by vacant properties, and now they're watching those buildings go up in flames one after another. Matthew Seedorf, live in downtown L.A. Matthew?
15: Well, Christine, this is where that intense fire took place. You can still see how charred this building is, but much of the block is full of vacant buildings and fires keep happening.
2: I thought we had a housing crisis.
3: It's not safe for anyone to live down there because of things exactly like this.
2: But for the crowd that says we need to build, build, build, build, and build, how many vacant, abandoned buildings do we have just in the city of Los Angeles?
3: No, there is a billionaire out there by the name of Palmer Luckey who did a whole thread on this topic on Twitter and said that if you want to put a dent in the housing crisis in California, what you could do right away, and this wouldn't take long, is to dump a ton of resources into public safety. Because there are areas that are near freeways, there are areas that are centrally located that have existing housing that no one's using because it's unsafe. Places like downtown LA. I mean, there are any number of pockets of Los Angeles that have similar things going on right now to downtown LA. If you made those areas safe, then people would be willing to live there in existing infrastructure. But because we aren't willing to do that, we keep building out. And that requires new construction. That requires going into fire zones. That requires trying to buy insurance policies from companies that don't want to sell them to you. And it creates all new problems. If you bring public safety back to big cities, you would solve a lot of the housing issue.
15: Is full of vacant buildings and fires keep happening. Neighbors worry it's going to happen again. A giant wall of fire shooting into the sky just feet from a downtown LA apartment. New video obtained exclusively by Fox 11 captures the chaos as flames rip through another building on Hope Street.
2: You know what is the worst titled street in all of downtown LA? Hope Street.
3: They should have called it Despair.
15: Captures the chaos as flames rip through another building on Hope Street.
16: It was really hot in there. It felt like I was almost melting.
2: Oh my goodness.
16: Felt like I was almost melting.
17: My building is about to catch on fire.
2: Because of course we have to live stream everything. He's filming it and he says, my building is catching bleeping fire.
3: Instead of, you know, running down the stairs and getting out.
17: My building is about to catch on fire.
15: Alex Paulson recorded this intense video around 4 a.m. Mother's Day.
16: It looked like the gates of hell were opening right up in front of me.
2: Whoa! I do not understand people that live in downtown L.A. It's not like it's even cheap.
3: Okay, here's what I want to know. Who's he voting for mayor?
15: Around 4 a.m. Mother's Day.
16: It looked like the gates of hell were opening right up in front of me.
17: My building's gonna catch on fire.
15: He and neighbors woken up by smoke, sirens, and emergency alarms.
18: Loudspeaker. Residents, please, you know, get up. This is real.
15: Ash and debris covering the balcony and pool again. All around them, boarded up buildings empty and for sale.
16: It's not just this building that has went up in flames. That building, and this building have all blown up. So
2: we live in an actual war zone.
16: It's not just this building that has went up in flames. That building, and this building.
2: John, you know, you used to play that game many years ago, Florida or not Florida. I got a new game for us. L.A. or Tehran?
3: Well, keep in mind, by the way, that the city is claiming they're doing everything they can to make sure that you are not at fire risk while they allow this to go on a daily basis.
16: It's not just this building that has went up in flames. That building, and this building have all blown up. So that is the fourth building on the block to go up in flames.
2: Four buildings in one block on Hope Street just in the last few months have been torched. We have done so many stories of vacant buildings being torched by squatters, by the homeless. It is happening all the time.
3: Well, here's what's wild. After the first one blew up, wouldn't you say, okay, this is a priority? Let's go through all the vacant buildings and kick out or arrest all of the squatters. But they just left them there. So guess what the squatters did? They blew up another building. And then when that one blew up, they blew up the next one and blew up the next one. Guess what's going to happen in a couple of weeks?
19: Two buildings in this street, this right here. So just like this whole block is going to be that way.
2: You don't have to be sober to do one of these interviews.
3: You may want to call a realtor, buddy.
16: To go up in flames.
19: Two buildings in this street, this right here. So just like this whole block is going to be that way.
15: What do you think is causing it?
2: What brand of 40s do you think that guy drinks out of a paper bag?
3: Oh, my God. Starting at about 8 a.m.
2: You think he's an old English 800 guy, or is he into Mickey's Big Mouth?
3: I think that guy will drink anything that pours.
19: Two buildings in this street, this right here. So just like this whole block is going to be that way.
15: What do you think is causing these?
18: Well, I don't know, but I mean, I heard like it was set by like some drug, you know, help like transients.
2: Druggy homeless transients.
3: She was trying to come up with the PC word, and then she's like, screw it. Druggy homeless transients.
18: Help like transients.
15: About a year and a half ago, another fire right across Hope Street at the historic Morrison Hotel. The building considered vacant, but cell phone video shows it.
2: How many vacant buildings are in downtown LA?
3: Would you want to live around all of this chaos?
2: No.
15: The building considered vacant, but cell phone video shows at least one person on a fire escape as flames grow.
20: In the fire department, we say there are no vacant buildings in Los Angeles.
19: The amount of like burned down roofs is just, it seems like it's kind of like a consistent thing.
15: Neighbors.
2: That guy must love his beer. I don't know why. I'm just picturing big beer belly.
3: Like a drunken sea captain.
19: The amount of like burned down roofs is just, it seems like it's kind of like a consistent thing.
2: Although if I lived there, I would need to drown myself in a big old bottle of liquor every night.
3: Yeah, I'd be drinking breakfast too.
19: Thing.
15: Neighbors now.
2: You think he, drops an egg into his morning whiskey?
3: Well, you got to be healthy.
2: Breakfast of champions.
19: Thanks.
15: Neighbors now sleeping on edge as investigators look into what caused this latest fire.
2: How hard do we need to investigate?
3: This isn't some sort of unsolvable puzzle.
2: The homeless,
3: we know exactly what's going on.
2: They light fires. Fire burns down house. Investigation over.
16: I think it's really weird.
2: You could have Frankenstein investigate these fires. Fire burn.
16: I think it's really weird. I'm going to keep one eye open and just, you know, be ready if it happens again.
15: Councilmember Isabel.
3: Listen to that. That guy pays a fortune to live down there, and he's going to sleep with one eye open. The only people who should ever have to sleep with one eye open are firefighters or parents whose kids have gone goth.
15: Councilmember Isabel Hurado tells us that her office is aware of the recent fires on Hope Street. She also says that her office is working with the city departments to identify problem properties in the area. And
2: sounds like she's really on top of it.
3: Oh, yeah. Another DSA winner.
15: And push for stronger enforcement where buildings need to be secured that are typically vacant. We're reporting live downtown tonight. Matthew Seedorf, Fox 11 News.
2: There you go. Pretty much the entire block on Hope Street in downtown L.A. has been torched because of squatters in vacants.
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24: Goodbye.
10: How did I lose weight? And I did. Lean right here. 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I love this stuff. 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So chatting with Miles. 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
25: President Trump is announcing an agreement with Iran is now complete. Pakistan Prime Minister Shahbaz Sharif said the two sides are expected to meet for a signing ceremony on Friday in Switzerland. NBC's Keir Simmons is in Doha and referenced the post made by Sharif.
26: We're pleased to announce that the peace deal between the United States of America and the Islamic Republic of Iran has been reached. And what he says crucially is both sides have declared the immediate and permanent termination of military operations.
25: In a post on Truth Social, President Trump said, I hereby fully authorize the toll-free opening of the Strait of Hormuz and simultaneously authorize the immediate removal of the United States naval blockade. Ships of the world, start your engines, let the oil flow. The NTSB and the FAA will lead the investigation into a plane crash that killed 12 people in Missouri. The Missouri State Highway Patrol said the aircraft went down shortly before 11:30 a.m. near the Butler Memorial Airport, which is about 60 miles south of Kansas City. Airport officials said the plane apparently lost power shortly after takeoff and may have been trying to land on a nearby highway when it crashed into a field. Stormy weather could impact the UFC's Freedom 250 at the White House. In a post on X, the Weather Channel said a chance of thunderstorms, heavy downpours, and wind gusts are threatening to delay the outdoor fights. Forecasters also warned about the possibility of lightning, which could trigger an automatic 30-minute freeze on the entire event if close enough. It's Flag Day, and the U.S. Army is celebrating its 251st birthday. Senior Army officials took part in a wreath-laying ceremony at Arlington National Cemetery this morning. Army installations across the United States and